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3: With SRN News, I'm Mary Rose. A mistrial is declared in the Lindsay Clancy child killings case after the jury deadlocks.
4: Neither Clancy nor her family showed emotion as the judge announced the trial was ending without a resolution because jurors, after 7 days of deliberations, remained deadlocked. Her lawyer, Kevin Reddington, said he believes she would have been acquitted if not for a juror who was the subject of a dispute over whether the judge's instructions were being followed. Plymouth County DA Timothy Cruz said there would not be an immediate decision about a second trial and public opinion would not be a factor. Clancy remains charged with murder and is expected to stay at a psychiatric hospital until her case is resolved. I'm Julie Walker.
3: The U.S. military says it disabled two Iranian oil tankers and destroyed a third after Iranian missiles targeted U.S. Navy warships. This is SRN News.
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16: Good every day, I guess you should say. Hello, ladies and gentlemen. This is Dr. Mark Darrow from the Stem Cell Institute. And actually, we have a caller coming in right now. This is the show Living Pain Free. And we have Jill waiting from Palm Springs. So I'm going to get to you quick. But first, I just want to say this is all about how you heal your body without surgery. So Jill, can you... Well, actually, Jill is not ready yet. The call screener is still getting her information. So I'll keep talking until I see that. So we heal everything from the top of the head to the bottom of the feet. Simple injections. You walk in the office. You don't need anyone to drive you. You don't need any anesthesia. It's so easy. Surgery is so difficult. How do I know? I had a shoulder surgery that failed me miserably. A lot of you listening have had failed surgeries. It looks like we're ready to go to someone here. Do we have someone ready to speak? Anyone listening? Okay, not yet. Pretty soon. Yeah, surgery sounds great. Sounds like a finite little thing. You go in, get it done, and you're out, and you're better. Well, that's not the way it's happened for me. And I know a lot of you that has not happened for you either. There's all kinds of potential, what we call sequelae, or side effects. And that's a real problem when you're not expecting something to happen. I've had a lot of people come in who have had the failed surgeries. We get them almost every day. So, Jill, can you hear me?
17: Yes.
16: Hello, Jill.
17: I can hear you.
16: All right, good. So do you have any questions about stem cells or PRP or how to heal without surgery?
17: I do have a couple of questions regarding how to heal without surgery and why I have autoimmune thyroiditis, Hashimoto's.
16: Okay.
17: And
16: okay.
17: I had a surgery in the last year. That was a lot, I think, physically for me. It was an elective surgery. And I'm an athlete.
16: What was it? What was your surgery?
17: I had implants replaced and I had a mesh bra put in.
16: Okay.
17: My implants were about 20 years old. And I breastfed. I've been a long-term an athlete my whole life, you know, just but kind of a reckless athlete, like didn't take breaks.
16: Like the rest of us?
17: Let me go run 10 miles. me go run 10 miles and then work out aggressively with a trainer 6 days a week. And just,
16: I hear you.
17: Let me just do that. Let me go run a marathon today. I think that sounds fun. So, you know, now I'm in my mid-40s.
16: So what's the question? What's the question you
17: have? My question is, my tendon is torn from my shoulder. Why would the better treatment choice for me in this particular situation? I had great results with PRP and my torn meniscus for my knees.
16: Okay.
17: Like, excellent results. But I'm wondering what the difference would be. Why I would go, like, PRP with exosomes versus stem cells. Like, what's the best choice and what will the result be? And do you think I should avoid surgery?
16: Well, I think you always should avoid surgery if you can help it. Surgery is invasive. You're cutting open skin, even if it's arthroscopic, which is sold as something simple. It's not. You make a smaller incision, you know, you put a camera in there, but it's still an incision, and there's still the same type of, I'll call it, damage that's done. You got to understand, in my humble opinion, surgery shouldn't be done in most cases. And the studies show, like, you had a meniscal. Did you have meniscal surgery, or did you just have PRP or stem cells put in?
17: I just had PRP.
16: No surgery. Okay.
17: And surgery, and it took time, but it really helped. And
16: good.
17: Now I can.
16: Good. Well, I have both my knees have medial meniscal tears, and all my buddies in ortho think I should have had surgeries, but I have no pain. I run every day. I'm going to go play golf today. And so how did that work? I put stem cells in there, and they healed up very quickly, and sounds like yours did too. So, you know, it's the first law of medicine is do no harm. And doing no harm means stay away from invasive things, stay away from medication if you can help it. You know, stay away from doctors if you can help it. I make my patients laugh all the time because they say, you mean stay away from you? I go, yeah, stay away from you. And I go, yeah, stay away from me if you can help it, because anything that doctors do can cause problems. The number three death cause in America is iatrogenic. That means the doctor caused it or medication caused it. There's heart disease, cancer, and then iatrogenic death. So we know that, you know, doctors are smart guys, but we want to be conservative, and surgery is not conservative, even if it's arthroscopic. We get too many failures with it. So when it comes to your shoulder now, you said you had a rotator cuff tear, or the tendon was torn off the humerus bone. Yeah, that's something that we can help you quite a bit with. I think I got to examine you. I can't promise anything to anybody, but it's sure a better path to do things conservatively, and stem cells and PRP, and you mentioned exosomes, which is the newer healing kit on the block. They're all good. It goes in the format of, you know, of efficacy. PRP is great. In the old days, we did prolotherapy, which was using concentrated dextrose to create irritation and then create inflammation and then fibroblastic activity in the area, which would lay down new collagen, new cartilage, new tendon tissue, new ligament tissue, all of that. And that worked great, but nothing as good as using the combo now of PRP with stem cells and exosomes. And people say, what are those things? Well, you know, PRP is just platelet-rich plasma, which means we draw the blood, we spin it in a centrifuge. The red cells are heavy, so they go to the bottom, and then we siphon off the plasma at the top, which is rich in platelets. And platelets are the first attack on injury. So when you injure something, the platelets in the blood go to the area and start the healing immediately. That's natural without me. That's just God's way of healing. And then, you know, if you have something that is more of an injury, a deeper injury, a harder injury to heal, we'll add stem cells to the platelets. And then for something that, you know, someone wants to heal really quickly, you can add exosomes to that. Exosomes are vesicles. They don't have stem, they don't have cell walls like cells, but they're very efficient. They're made by stem cells, and they are very efficient in being the orchestra director of the healing. So you can do what we call a boost by adding the exosomes to platelets and stem cells to get the best healing I know of today. If there's something better that comes out tomorrow, I'll be doing that. But right now, that's, I think, the best thing there is to do. So there's good hope on healing your shoulder up. We need to get you in the office and take a look at it, do an ultrasound, see if there's actually an avulsion of bone. When the tendons get torn, sometimes they take a little chip of bone with them. Usually it's no big deal at all, and they heal up very, very well using PRP and stem cells. But I have to look at it, look with the ultrasound, and, you know, you're in a good position. I can tell by your voice you're not miserable, you know, so you're not in the emergency room.
17: I'm not miserable.
16: Okay, good. Okay, good. If you're not miserable, then there's a very high probability what I do can heal you, okay?
17: That would be amazing.
16: Yeah. And
17: it's just,
16: you know, the bottom line.
17: Not active.
16: Oh yeah, I know. I'm with you.
17: It's hard.
16: I had a surgery.
17: You know?
16: I had a prostate. We're going to go to Robert in a minute, but I'm going to finish up with you, Jill. I had a prostate surgery, a little ablation, you know, big deal, but I had to be inactive for a while, and I was so bummed out. Because I am used to exercising every single day of my life. 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Every page has a spot to email me. I answer every question every day. And for people listening who want to call in, you can call Talk to Me Live right now at 866-870-5752. That's at the studio, 866-870-5752. So Robert, you want to give a you want to give us a shout out. That means that you've been to us and hopefully you have good news. Robert, how are you today?
18: Dr. Jared's your brother from another mother.
16: All right.
18: How you doing today?
16: I'm good. I don't know who you are.
18: Assuming.
16: I don't know who you are yet, but probably I'll find out soon. So what happened to you?
18: Okay, so I had stem cells June 1st. It's been 3 months already. I haven't been in the gym for probably, I don't know, 12, 13, 14 years. And I'm back in the gym, and I'm just feeling unbelievable. I had my heel bone done, my ankle, both knees, both ankles, my left hip, my lower back, and my neck done, and everything's doing well.
16: Wow. That's what I'll call frickin' amazing. You're a good healer. I'm a good healer. I've done both my knees, both my shoulders, both my elbows, my wrist, my neck, my back, all my ribs from my old gymnastic days, lots of injuries. So, yeah, I appreciate that, Robert. I'm glad that you healed up. And it's a good testament to people. And the important thing to know is there's no guarantees with these treatments. There's no guarantees with any medical treatment. There's certainly no guarantees with surgery, which is very invasive. So I think you took the right path, Robert. And I'm glad that you're doing better and you're back in the gym. That's a long time not to have worked out. So God bless you. We got a lot of callers here today. I'm going to go to them. And it looks like we have, is it Handel? Can you hear me? Hello?
19: Hey, Mark, can you hear me?
16: Yeah, who's this?
19: Oh, yes, thanks. I'm calling in from Santa Monica, Stephen. I was just wondering what the average recovery time is after stem cell treatments.
16: Wow, that's an impossible question to ask. It's a great one, though. Thank you. People need to hear this. How soon do I get better after I get stem cell injections? The answer, and this is a guy, I've been doing this almost 30 years, I don't know. Why don't I know? Because everybody is different. Everybody heals differently. And every injury is different. So you can have the same injury as someone else, and they may not heal, and you may heal the first time. Typically, it's going to be 1 to 3 treatments, but I'm not going to tell you that's for you. I'm telling you that's kind of typical. Hopefully, the first one's going to do it. But if you have, for example, if you have a hip that is bone-on-bone arthritis, and I don't mean the doctor told you bone-on-bone because doctors use that term all the time, and it means nothing really until it's real, which means those bones are not moving. If you have something like a locked up hip or shoulder or something like that, it may take several treatments to grow enough cartilage back to get that moving again. So you can go from everything from a sprain, you know, what we call an enthesopathy, where the muscle, ligament, or tendon attaches to bone. Those are fairly quick, but the severe arthritises can take longer, although I've seen many people with what we call, what the doctor calls severe arthritis, and they can heal up in one treatment. And we have people sign a consent form which says no guarantees. You know, I don't know what's going to happen. And I like to be transparent. I don't want people getting, jumping on the bandwagon thinking it's a miracle. It's a miracle for a lot of people. And for other people, it's just slow growth of tissue and a little bit at a time. And they can get frustrated. Well, thank you so much. I appreciate your call. We've got three other callers here. Please stand with us. And looks like Donna is next. So Donna says stem cells are so popular on social media. Yes, they are. And I wouldn't trust social media with anything. And I don't even trust doctors. So I don't even trust myself. You know, you got to check it out for yourself. Donna, are you with us?
20: Yes, I'm here.
16: So what is your question about, are you asking why are stem cells so popular on social media?
20: Yeah, and why is it now? I've even seen for Mexico, to go to Mexico for stem cells.
16: That's right. You'll see people going to Costa Rica, Mexico, Thailand, Germany, all over the world. It's becoming very, very popular. The reason why you'll see it on social media, obviously, is financial reasons. If someone has something on social media, they're selling something, okay? So I always say follow the money. When someone asks a question like yours, follow the money. Why are they doing it? Find out, you know, answer some of these if you want to find out. Find out what does it cost to do it at your clinic? What does it cost in Mexico? What does it cost in Costa Rica, Panama? And you'll find out the prices are astronomical. These people charge a fortune. They often have a nurse or someone who doesn't even know what they're doing do these injections. And there's a media, you know, celebrity attachment to it often. You'll see, I won't mention names of these celebrities that go to these clinics. And you can bet they're getting paid by the clinic, you know, and they're getting the treatments for free. So I'd be careful. I have a referral source in Chicago who is a body worker. He used to send all of his people to Costa Rica. Very expensive. The results were fair, not great, but fair. And then he was referred to me for treatment. I worked on him, and he started sending all of his Costa Rica patients to me. It's easier to come to California. It's easier to get treated in the United States, and it's much less expensive at my clinic. The other thing is, if you're treated out of the country and something goes wrong, I'm not going to trust going to one of their hospitals to get fixed. I've never had a problem, but there are problems that can happen. So I'd be safe about that and find out, you know, go local if you can. Always in medicine, go local. The things in medicine are important. Go to the doctor who does the most. I don't care if it's getting an ablation for atrial fibrillation or a surgery to remove a cancer. Always check out, find out who is the most busy person and who's done the most. I had a surgery for a pheochromocytoma, and I flew to San Francisco to find a doctor. I checked all over the world, Germany, National Institute of Health, you name it. I went to the guy who had done the most. In L.A., there was one guy who had done one. I wasn't going to go see him. So I flew to San Francisco. The guy I saw had done 300 of these. No one else in the world had done that many. And my surgery went very well and perfect. So that's the answer, Donna. I'm going to go to Nakur right now. Thank you so much, Donna.
20: And, okay. Nakur, thank you.
16: You have a question. Is stem cell the right choice for me? Hang on 1 second. I'm going to give out a couple phone numbers in the website, and then we're going to get to you. The phone number to the studio to talk to me live is 866-870-5752. 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And for a free phone consult with my staff, who are in the office at the phones. The office number is 800-300-9300. 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And the website, if you want to watch me doing these procedures and see if it's for you versus a surgery, go to Google. 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And every page has a spot to email me. All right. So, Nakur, can you hear me?
0: I can. Can you hear me?
16: Yes. Did I pronounce your name correctly?
0: If you can solve my problem, Doc, you can call me anything you want. But yeah,
16: I like
0: you,
16: that.
0: I was reading a little bit about stem cells and for managing kind of my knee pain and lower back pain.
16: Okay.
0: I'm interested in, is it for pain relief or does it actually like repair the tissue? And I guess
16: no, it's not. It is not for pain relief. Yeah. That's a great question. It is not for pain relief. It is to regrow the tissue so the pain goes away because it's back in a healed state, in a biological, anatomical situation that is efficacious for your body. And that's one of the best questions ever. I love it. Not really. Age doesn't matter. Disease state doesn't matter. I've treated everybody from, I've probably had the youngest maybe 12 years old. There was an elite tennis player whose shoulder was blown out because her parents, she was like number one in the world for her age group, and her parents forced her into camps all the time. She lived here, but they'd send her to Florida for weeks at a time. You know, they wanted a star. And she blew her shoulder out. We got her better. I've had a couple of 100-year-olds. I'd say our average patients, for the most part, are midlife to a little bit older. But it works for everybody. And when I say it works for everybody, it can work for everybody. It's not going to work for everybody because not everybody's going to do what I tell them to do. There's a lot of cheating that goes on. People, my patients, cheat on me. The biggest cheat is someone like Jill, who called up right with the first caller. I don't know if you heard her. She said she's got to work out every day. So if I inject her and she goes out the same day or the next day and blows the tissue out that's growing, that may not work for her very quickly. Do you understand that? But, yeah, it works for just about everybody. There are going to be certain things I'm not going to inject. I don't know what that is off the top of my head. But I think I've refused a couple of people with arthritis that was so advanced that I didn't think it was worth doing it for the person. But, yeah, generally for any musculoskeletal problem from head to toe, it can help. I'm starting to get into actually doing neuropathy now. People come in, they say their feet are numb, and that's often, you know, a tibial or peroneal nerve problem that we can pepper in some PRP or stem cells along where that nerve is and heal it back up too. So neuropathy is a huge problem for people coming from diabetes or alcohol abuse or some kind of chemical problem. And that's something that can sometimes be helped. I'm hoping that's the next big frontier with this. So for your knee and your low back, we do them all day long. Shouldn't be a problem. But again, this is key. In order for me to tell you if I can help you, I have to touch your body. I have to examine you and find the pain generator. That's the key to healing. If I don't find that and I just inject based on what your image is, I'm going to miss the pain generator. Never, ever, ever get an injection based, or a surgery if you're going to go that route, based on an image. Unless it's something like, you know, very severe broken bone or something like that, that's fine. But when it comes to musculoskeletal pain, images are not the answer for deciding where your pain comes from. Did I hit the nail on the head for you?
0: Yeah. Out of curiosity, just of the musculoskeletal issues, is there one that you see a higher success rate with than others?
16: No. I see success everywhere.
0: Well,
16: I'd say the most common we get are knees. You know, the old saying is the knees are the first thing to go. We do more knees than anything. Shoulders are probably next, low backs than necks. But we do, you know, everything. We get rid of a lot of headaches that are stemming from neck issues, fingers, you know, finger joints, toe joints, plantar fasciitis. I just had one of those come in yesterday. Turf toes, all of these syndromes that you hear about, DeQuervain's, carpal tunnel syndrome, you name it, I've worked on it and had very great success. The failures I get are really mostly because the patient doesn't listen.
0: The cheating that you're talking about.
16: Yeah, they're cheating on me. I laugh about it, but yeah, I mean, you know, I tell this story all the time. A guy came back after I did his knees, very rich dude, and he plays golf every day. So he came back and he was real grouchy. He said, "Didn't work for me." And his wife was rolling her eyes and said, "Honey, you didn't listen to the doctor. You played golf three times." He said, "That's not playing golf. Three times is nothing." And I said, "Look, you promised me you weren't going to play golf." We're going to the break, so everybody hang on. I'm going to get to your questions. 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
16: Ladies and gentlemen, thank you so much for listening to Living Pain Free. I'm going to hopefully educate you how to avoid a needless orthopedic surgery that can cause all kinds of problems, and switch your mindset over to getting a simple injection of PRP, platelet-rich plasma, or stem cells, which is simple. 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No anesthesia. You don't need a driver. It's very, very simple. I've used it all over my body with amazing results. I've been doing this work almost 30 years, and I taught this at UCLA for 20 years after my residency there. So I'm going to go to Zachary. He's been patiently waiting. Zach, how are you today?
2: Hi. I have a question for you.
16: Sure.
2: So I know someone who's gone to the doctor, and the doctor told them, you need back surgery right away. But I've known him for a while, and I don't think back surgery is the best option because nothing seems debilitating. But
16: well, that's the answer right there. Yeah. If something is not debilitating, why are you going to get a surgery? Especially back surgeries fail, I think, more than just about anything else. Necks also. Those are horrible surgeries, and they're dangerous. In my humble opinion, you know, the doctors doing those surgeries would disagree with me because they do them all day long. But I see the results, and the results are often horrible. And I've seen some good ones, too. I'm not going to dispute that. I like to be transparent. But I see way too many horrible outcomes, and I'm not a fan. And from just what you've said, Zach, that your friend is not debilitated, the first line of attack, if you want to call it that, is to get an examination by someone who's not a surgeon. And unfortunately, most of the failed surgeries I see, when I ask the patient, did the doctor examine you or did they just look at the image? They say, no, they never touched me. So with your friend, I will bet you, if you can drag him in the office sometime, it'll take me less than 1 minute to be able to find out if he's a candidate for PRP or stem cells by just touching the area. We have something in medicine called the jump sign. It means if you press in a certain area and it hurts, that's typically where the pain is being generated from. And that's what I'm looking for. Where is the pain being generated from? Not what does the image show us. Images are bunk, okay, to me. And a lot of people would argue with me. I'm not the god of medicine. It's just my 30 years of experience and teaching this at UCLA for 20 years. So I do have a little bit of background in the field. So, yeah, especially if someone has, like, low back pain, there's no reason to do a surgery on that. If their leg is dead, maybe. You know, if they've got a nerve that's crunched, maybe, but maybe not. I've taken care of a lot of those. A lot of people with that have leg or arm pain, you know, what we call a radiculopathy, may not be a real radiculopathy. It can just be a trigger point from the ligaments in the neck or back that refer down the arms and legs. So great question, Zach. I appreciate it. God bless you. You have an amazing day. I'm going to go to Christine, who's been waiting a long time. How are you, Christine? Are you there?
3: My name is Arthur.
16: Arthur. Okay, sorry.
3: Oh, that's okay. My sister's name is Christine, so I don't know how that all happened, but it's okay. But anyway, good morning, Dr. Darrow. So this is my third time calling. I wanted to let you know, yeah, and so I hear your show, and I don't want to miss it for the world anymore, but this is the situation. I'm kind of a little desperate, but this is what I've already had since I talked to you the first time over a month ago. I've had what's called myofascia and two shockwave treatments over here at one of the integrative places. They know about PRP, but they said they want to do those. What do you think about the myofascia? Now, I've had this back pain, I think I told you, 35 years chronically. It doesn't run down my leg. It's all centered in my back, and it's just constant gnawing and aching pain.
16: Yes.
3: And what she does is, it's like I'm on a table, and she does this. She moves the muscles and everything, but your brain has released negative things that actually have now, it took a mind of its own, and because you've had it for so long, it actually thinks you have the real back pain, and you may not have anything. And she says, forget the images, what you were just talking about. I went to have an MRI, and it says L5, S1, and L4 and 5 disc herniation. And I don't think you don't even pay attention to those, I don't think. And,
16: no, I have them too, but I don't have pain. I have herniated discs in my neck and my low back. I don't. Who cares? It means nothing. If it's laying on a nerve, You're not going to be able, you're going to have these paresthesias down your arms or legs or numbness, tingling, something like that. Oh. But that may not even be from a herniated disc. So we have to be very careful. Find the pain generator. Centralized low back pain is typically super easy to fix with PRP or stem cells. And depending how fast you want to heal, you'll be the decider of which one you want to use.
3: First thing you need to do, Arthur,
16: is come in for an examination. The office number is 800-300-9300. In 1 minute or less, I can tell you what's going on by just touching the area, okay?
3: Oh, my gosh. Wow, what a miracle. I talked to both Julia and Jackie, and they were telling me about all the experience you guys have on it, and I definitely want to come in. It's just it's a far distance.
16: Well, this is what we do all day long for almost 30 years. Yeah. We have probably the most experience of any clinic on the planet. I probably have done more than anybody. I'm told when I go to national meetings, everybody comes up to me, how do you do so much? How do you blah, blah, blah? Because I love it. It's the love of my life next to my wife and my family. And I'm driven to be doing this work because it's so amazing to watch people heal so efficiently, so easy, and so safe. So this myofascial stuff, yeah. Yeah, well, I'm 16.
3: I know. That's
16: well,
3: what you
16: I'm
3: keep six, saying.
16: I'm 16. One six for me.
3: 1.6. And you know that mind frame alone, I think, has a lot to do with keeping you so energetic on life, and your frequency is so high. You know, because you don't look at that number of it could be your chronological age, but what you actually feel could be like 16, just like you said. But
16: well, I'm going to tell you this, Arthur. I'm outside the box with everything. I was one of the early initiators of regenerative medicine, which back in the day was prolotherapy, it morphed to PRP, morphed to stem cells. I'm one of the first guys that ever did it. I've probably done the most, and that alone has kept me young because my body was beat up from gymnastics and all kinds of sports. I've been injured probably as much as anybody, you know, who's not a stuntman or something like that. But I'm very lucky because when I get injured, I just drive into the office and inject myself and heal it up. So, yeah, I mean, I don't believe in age for anybody. If you want to believe in it, go ahead. I don't live in that world. And, you know, to be honest with you, my world is the inner world. It's not the outer world. I live in the outer world, but my world is the inner world. And in the inner world, I create what I want.
3: Absolutely. Yeah, it was after my motorcycle accident. I got hit by a drunk. It was 92 when it all happened, and all life kind of just fell apart at that point, and I started feeling all this pain. I mean, thank God I'm still alive. I got my limbs and everything, but it was only like 20 miles an hour, but I kind of still flew off my bike. And ever since then, I've had a lot of this, back pain and arthritis, and I had a failed back
16: surgery. Yeah, that stuff can last a lifetime if you don't treat it. I've had people with 50 years of low back pain, one treatment, get better. And they go, how can that possibly be?
3: Do you encompass shockwave therapy, myofascial? Do you believe in any of those? What is your view on
16: those? I believe in everything. If you have someone who reads tea leaves for you and you heal, I believe in that. It's not what I do. I like every kind of healing. There's, you know, how many billion people on the planet? 8 billion? There's probably 8 billion ways to heal. I endorse all of them as long as they're not hurting anybody. And unfortunately, surgery hurts way too many people.
3: And it fails a lot. As I already found out for myself, it failed. You told me your shoulder surgery failed. But I'm very sore. Like, I'm very sore from these couple treatments. Is that normal? She says, don't do any exercise, you know, from the shockwave. Don't do what she is for at least 2 days. Now, is PRP the same? You were saying that you should be very, very limited. I think you were talking to others, and there was a caller that was an exercise fanatic, and basically she was overdoing it. Now, you're not supposed to overdo anything after, like, if I get these PRP injections from you, what is it, 3 days without doing any kind of real
16: First of all, Arthur, I haven't examined you. I can't answer your exact questions that way. I have to see what's going on. I think shockwave is great if you like it. Personally, I don't like it. The ones that I've had haven't. I had the first shockwave machine in L.A. years and years and years ago. It hurt like hell. I didn't like all that banging for 8 or 12 minutes.
3: Yeah, It's like 10 minutes of a lot of, like, if you just hear like a hammer, like a banging noise, and it gets louder,
16: yeah,
3: and then
16: like
3: it gets less, and then it gets less.
16: Yeah, I don't like that.
3: Yeah.
16: There is a shockwave treatment called OmniWave, which has no pain to it at all. You might want to try that instead if you want to use shockwave. I'm not a proponent of anything. Do I have it? I can have access to anything. It's not what I do for a living. What I do works the best, I think, and that's what I do, which is injecting of PRP and stem cells. And I'm sorry, Arthur, but we got two more people waiting here. So God bless
3: you.
16: I appreciate your
3: call.
16: I love that you call in. Yeah, and we'll talk to you again soon.
3: Thank you so much. God bless.
16: So we've got Ruben and Joshua. I don't know who the call screener has lined up first. I think that Ruben's been here the longest waiting. So Ruben, you're talking about back pain. Let's hear it. What do you got?
4: Hey, morning, Doc. How are you?
16: I'm living it up, man.
4: Good.
16: I don't think it gets any better than this.
4: Well, that's the attitude you have to have, man, especially when I go in the office and talk to you. You always have a good attitude. You have good patience. And you make people feel important when you go in there. Like, you don't talk down to us. That's what I notice in there, man. But
16: well, I'll tell you something, man. There's only one person I'm going to talk down to in this world, and that's me.
4: Yeah, well, I appreciate that, man, especially going there with some pain, you know. So I did have I had my lower back injections, PRP, with you about 2.5 weeks ago. I can't get in for the second appointment right now just due to financial, but I wanted to ask you, is it okay if I start doing some exercise bike, you know, just for cardio?
16: No.
4: You know, the recumbent. Okay, so just
16: I wouldn't. If it's your low back, when your legs are moving up and down, you're going to be affecting the low back. And the best way to treat, you know, people always say, what do I do, how often, blah, blah, blah. The best way is to do it consecutively. If you don't get better in a couple weeks, come back and consider, you know, we do a free consult after the first one as many times as you want to come back just for the consult and the exam. See what I tell you. Come back in anyway, okay?
4: Yeah.
16: I want to see you. Okay. I want to see what's happened and see if there's improvement.
4: Okay, but what about just like
16: a lot of, and here's another thing. Ruben, a lot of people will have a treatment and come back and say, I didn't get better. And then we find out it did get better, but there's another underlying pain area that pops up. And the reason for that is that the brain focuses on one thing. You can have several pain areas, but one is the worst, and that's the only one you think you have. When it heals, the other ones pop their heads up. And I see that all the time. People come in and they go, it just didn't work. And I examine them and I go, well, the pain's gone. And then I go, where's your pain? And they point to somewhere different.
4: Got it.
16: I don't know what's going on with you until I re-examine you. Then we start from there. Oh, we can talk and see what's up. Make sense?
4: Okay. This is good.
16: All right, Ruben, God bless you. Come on back. You can call the office right now. Get an appointment at 800-300-9300. That's 800-300-9300. And for those of you that want to speak to me, Joshua is waiting. I'll get right to you. The phone number to the studio live to talk to me is 866-870-5752. That's 866-870-5752. And for those of you who want to watch me in action, there's videos on my website. You can watch me injecting many different parts of the body. And that's stemcellinstitute.com, stemcellinstitute.com. There's videos of me doing injections, and there's also on every page a spot to email me. I answer every email every day from all over the world. So, Joshua, are you with us? You're asking about AI and your field of work for the future. Living it up, man. How about you?
5: I'm doing excellent. Thanks for having me on.
16: So I'm going to, before you even ask your question, I'm just going to tell you what I have heard about AI and medicine, okay? So one of the people I think is the most brilliant on the planet is Elon Musk. And he says within a very short period of time, there will be no surgeons in medicine. It'll all be robots because they have complete knowledge and precision that a hand of a human cannot have. So does that answer your question?
5: Yes. So I'm just curious, even at a personal level in your practice, do you see AI being integrated into your practice and maybe even in the processes that you guys have? Because even as like a PM, a portfolio manager on my end, I see a lot of AI being integrated to the point where maybe even like lower level jobs are being taken over where the in-depth sure. research is no longer necessary. But I'm just curious if this is something yeah. that is slowly being integrated in your practice with the...
16: Well, I'm going to tell you a quick story. Yesterday, I read an article about an expert witness. Here's a guy whose life is built upon making money, being an expert witness

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2: Our answer, and then just dictating what AI tells them after they look at the film so they don't miss anything. If I were a radiologist, that's what I'd be doing. My work is manual. You know, I have to put the needle exactly where it's supposed to go. I use an ultrasound to guide the needle. Will AI do better than me? I hope so. I hope something will be better. I like better. You know, I always like better. So I'm going to go to an interesting question from my website. I get these all day from all over the world. And it says, AFib, knee and hip pain. Let me read this. Dr. Dare, I can't wait to meet you and have an examination. I tore my meniscus. I have a bucket handle tear. Had surgery in 2022. Okay. I'm still in pain and limping. Wow. So that's sad. And we see that all the time. When a surgery is done, this is a knee, and they took out part of the meniscus. Having a bucket handle tear does not mean there's a problem, by the way. It just means an excuse to have a surgery that never needed to be done. We see these all the time. I treat them all the time. If it's a true bucket handle tear that is occluding the joint and you can't move it, that's a different story. But I get people in all the time with bucket handle tears in the meniscus. They can move their knee, and we heal them up. So they had surgery in 2022. They're still in pain and limping. Well, that's a surgery that shouldn't have been done, in my humble opinion. Let me see what the rest of this says. I have now had my hip, the outside of my right knee, down to the ankle. Almost feels like my ankle has been sprained. During the last 15 minutes of my surgery, I went into AFib. So now I am dealing with a heart condition. Well, I'm sorry for that. And look, I'm going to tell you the way it is. In my humble opinion, I don't like surgeries. I've seen horrible things happen. My goodness, we're out of time. If you have a question about atrial fibrillation, I used to have it. 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
6: Ronald Reagan understood that liberty could never be taken for granted. In 1967, he warned Americans, freedom is a fragile thing, and it's never more than one generation away from extinction. President Reagan knew the freedoms secured by one generation were not guaranteed to survive to the next.

0: They, as socialistic ideas that place greater power in the hands of government, gain renewed support. Reagan's warning carries even greater weight. 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Every generation must fight for the principles that made self-government possible. 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
5: With SRN News, I'm Mary Rose. The U.S. military says it disabled two Iranian oil tankers and destroyed a third after Iranian missiles targeted U.S. Navy warships. America's job market showed renewed strength last month as employers added 162,000 jobs.
6: The unemployment rate remained at a low 4.1%, a sign that businesses continue to hire and invest despite economic headwinds. The solid jobs report offers further evidence that the economy remains on firm footing and gives the Trump administration and Republicans in Congress a strong economic message heading into the midterm elections. Pickups in manufacturing and construction industries, long championed by President Trump, were key drivers of the job growth. Restaurants, bars, and hotels also posted substantial gains, suggesting continued consumer confidence and business growth. Bernie Bennett, Washington.
5: This is SRN News.
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11: Hello, everyone, and thank you for tuning in, Mr. Liquid Wood Show. It is so good to be with all of you this weekend. This week passed so quick. Did you blink too fast, probably? No, just kidding. Life moves on an appropriate speed. An election in Massachusetts. Move old people, new generation coming up. Not so fast. You know, Senator Markey, who is 80, who is so much establishment and so much defeated in a primary, a 47-year-old contender, Moulton. And I want to tell former Congressman Moulton, you know, be real. Don't change your opinions about everything every other day to match somebody else's opinion. He's so fake. Moulton was so fake. Every time he talked about something, he said something different before. Nobody believed one word he said. Maybe if he ever wants to run for an office, he has to become real himself. Whatever you believe, you will find people who are believing with you. If not, nobody will follow you. Nobody. That's my personal advice. Be real, Mr. Moulton. Well, you know, I have to tell you that I really don't want to talk much about politics. I want to talk about things that maybe interest more Americans than not. So I have a great barometer, my wife, Patricia. She was born in Linden, New Jersey, and she is fifth generation American. She is a direct descendant of Abraham Clark, the person who signed Declaration of Independence. So as you can understand, I'm a newcomer, I'm an immigrant, and she is very, very American. So when I prepare for my show, I say, Patricia, what, I have seven topics. Tell me which topics would interest you as a person and which would not. So when I go over with her over the topics, I don't do it all the time, but occasionally I do because she's a great, great barometer of what interests real Americans. Not only immigrants, not only male, not only female, but real Americans. So that's who helped me to select the topics for today's show. But before I got to talk to her, I wanted to tell you a couple topics that interest me personally. I'm so happy for the crew of USS Lincoln that they stopped in Thailand. Did you hear that? They stopped in Thailand, changed their clothes to regular civilian clothes, and went on town. You know, they will eat Thailand food. They will play with some people. Just watch out. You will never know who is man, who is woman. Thailandi men are very good in making them look like a woman. So anyway, I hope it's not going to get to that. But they will have a good time because visiting Thailand is in general pretty nice. And I'm happy. I'm so happy for the crew of USS Lincoln because they were at sea for so many months. And it's good for them to get little R&R. Now, you know, it's good to be famous. Tiger Woods was prosecuted and was charged with DUI for, remember, several months ago, he turned over his Land Rover, he was speeding, he was drunk, or he was on pills. So anyway, he made the agreement with the prosecution. He's not going to be charged with DUI. He will give up some months of driving, and everything worked out good. So good for you, Mr. Tiger Woods. As you all know, so he got away with crashing his car. Now, would you believe it? It's so funny. It's real funny. But Denmark sends new conscripts to Greenland to prepare to defend Greenland against possibly invasion. Ha! Do you think that conscript in Greenland could stand against American Marines? They only used to fight cockroaches. They never fought in any battles or anything. And I am absolutely 1,000% sure it will never come to that. Americans will never try to Greenland by force. Maybe buy some Greenland, but not by force. And what else? You know, Texas was hit by Hurricane Edward. And they threatened the whole week. They were telling there is by Baja California, there is a hurricane forming and it may come to Los Angeles. May. Well, you know what? If you're afraid of it, go stay home. If you're not, go do whatever you do. I don't believe that it actually will come to L.A. And we'll see. Today is a good day to judge it, if it came to or didn't come. You know, Canada Broadcasting Corporation sent the memo, and that's really upsetting, because Canada is being taken over by terribly liberal, terrible leftist, terrible everything. And sometimes they even become kind of ridiculous because I don't know if you heard it. It's not important. It's not critical, but it's good for you to know that Canada Broadcasting Corporation sent the memo internally, and it's became known to outside world, where they said journalists do not mention 9/11 as a terrorist attack. Do not say any place that it was terrorist attack. You know what? Maybe Trump was right when he renamed Lake Ontario to Lake America, because Apple actually in Apple Maps changed the name from Lake Ontario to Lake America. I think that Canada is going too much to the left. They're very close with China, and they became kind of a very big fan of China, and they forgot that China is nothing but socialist communist country, and they will be swallowed and spat out by China, because China doesn't care about Canada as long as Canada is going to be not 100% like China. And I think that their leadership is now thinking about turning away from West and making themselves very socialist leftist country. Well, that's something of the, that's some of the things that's happening. So those are the, some of the things that's happening in the world. But we're going to talk about something else that I think very important to Americans. Political divide makes us so vulnerable. I wonder if anybody thinks about that. You know, when you express hate for somebody who thinks differently from you, people in China and people in Russia and people in North Korea and people in Iran, and those are our foes, think, okay, America is getting weaker, and maybe these disagreements among Americans, we can use it to extend our programs and subverse all American thoughts in the world. Well, watch out when you argue with American. Don't look at him as your enemy. Look at him as American with a different point of view. Now, did you ever hear that? To me, it's nothing new, but maybe you never heard it. Polling company faked the data in Los Angeles. So what else is new? You know what? They really faked. And after they were caught, they said, oh, we were just doing experiment. Well, I will tell you more about that. Do you think a lot about cost of our comfort? Yes, we got so used to the comfort, but we're losing sight of what it means. What do you think determines kids' success? The race? The income? No, family structure. And I will talk about that. There is a push to bring back the recess in school. I think we have to let kids be kids and not be lawyering against everything that kids want to do. And feel good story, all about pizza. One story you probably heard, the other one not yet. So I will tell you that pizza owners or owners of pizzeria did remarkably good things this week. And that made me feel so good. And that's why I want to tell you about that. So let's take a short break, and we'll be right back after this message.
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11: We are back and we continue And I promise to tell you that we need to be very careful about our political disagreements because it makes us very vulnerable to others. We do not need to foment hatred against our fellow citizens. Life is too short and the stakes too high for that kind of self-inflicted conflict. I am a moderate. I find common grounds with Republicans and Democrats on the core strengths of this country. Individual liberty under law, equal protection, limited government, constrained by written constitution, and the capacity for self-correction throughout democratic process. I do not feel alone on the island. Millions of Americans occupy the same middle ground. Yet, the fringes grow louder, painting the other side with a broad brush, amplifying disagreements into existential conflict, and treating political opponents as enemies rather than fellow citizens with the different priorities. This growing divide is not merely a domestic political problem. It's a national security vulnerability that foreign adversaries exploit in a certain domestic organizations operating openly seek to deepen the pursuit of fundamentally different vision of United States. The data on polarization are unambiguous. Pew Research Center surveys show that roughly 8 in 10 Americans believe that Republican and Democrat voters not only disagree on policy, but also cannot agree on basic facts. Partisan gaps on issues from government performance to national pride have widened over decades. In Congress, the ideological distance between the parties is greater than any point in the past half century, while the zone of moderate overlap nearly gone. Each side now sees political extremism on the other side as a major problem, and large shares of the public expression frustrations or anger towards the federal government that tracks closely with which party holds power. This is not healthy disagreement within a shared framework. It is progressive erosion in a shared factual and institutional standard necessary for constitutional republic to function. Do you copy? It's much deeper and stronger than what disagreement about views are. A widening civil-military gap and cultural debate that left segments of the traditional recruiting base alienated and other cohorts disenchanted. Adversaries notice. You don't think so? Adversaries look at everything. Chinese military doctrine tracks internal cohesion and civil-military tension as component of national power. Russian reflexive control theory is designated to exploit perceived confusion and division. Iranian and other actors time provocation and information operation to moments of American political turbulence. When Americans treat one another as a primary threat, the signal to our adversaries is that the United States is distracted, divided, and less able to sustain long-term competition in all decisive action to crisis. Into this environment step domestic actors whose explicit project is to replace the constitutional order rather than operate within it. The Democratic Socialist of America has grown substantially in recent years, reaching more than 100,000 members, according to its own reporting. with chapters in all 50 states and increasing electoral visibility. Its 2026 program, Workers Deserve More, does not merely advocate progressive policy within the existing framework. It calls for drafting a new constitution to establish a democratic socialist republic, abolish the Senate, abolish the Electoral College, and replacing the President and Supreme Court with executive jurisdiction chosen by the subordinates to Congress. You know what? When I was a kid in People's Paradise, Soviet Union, we learned the international anthem, and it was words. We will destroy to the foundation the current system and build a brand new one. And that's what Socialist Democrats of America want. They want to destroy the best political system ever created in human civilization. It's perfect? No way. But it can be repaired. And like I said last week, the minor imperfection of capitalism they want to replace with the evil, coerced system of socialism. I hope Americans are bright enough and smart enough not to allow this to happen. You know what I discovered? I discovered that more and more Americans are opening their eyes, and there is such a easy election, like a guy for Senate in Michigan is now losing points because people discover more and more that everything he says is a lie. He just adjusts his speeches to meet the current information against him. And I think it's not only that. It's not only that. The whole thing about young people will take over and build a new society, more just, more for workers. Baloney. Workers will never get anything more. Even unions now understand that all of this is just baloney wrapped in a very nice words. Progress, justice, equality, even distribution of wealth, free medication, free bus rides, free baloney to you, green baloney, old baloney. And I'm sure I'm now, after talking to my wife, who is a fifth generation American, I understand that it's not so easy to bamboozle Americans into this crap, because all of it is a lie built on top of the lie, built on top of another lie, and they all adjusted their speeches to fool you. And I hope it's never going to happen, because it didn't happen before and it's not going to happen again. That's my opinion, and I'm sticking to it. And now I'm ready for a break. To break or not to break your stucco? That is the question that homeowners have to ask themselves. Do they want to do that? 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
1: We are back and we continue. And now I will take you to another fake presentation of a polling company. You know why I'm telling you that? Because when polls tell us this guy is leading and this woman is leading, we believe them. And now we discover that it's not all true. You surprised? I'm not surprised, because I know those people put all the fake information to present to you what they want you to think. Not what's real, not what's good. And it comes very close. In Los Angeles, polling company said it's faked survey data in Los Angeles and Wisconsin races. And you know what? I think they told you that only because they got caught. When they started doing it, they did not think that it will be lies. They thought it will be real. And when they caught that, they were totally wrong. Totally wrong. And they said, oh, you know, we meant to be wrong, because it was an experiment. So let me tell you a little bit more about that. A fake polling company that released polls in Los Angeles and Wisconsin race said on August 17 that it fabricated its data as part of social experiment project. Ah! Do you believe that? I have a very nice bridge for sale. It's collapsed, but it's still very nice. Median Strategies was created as a short-term, that they say that. I don't believe one word. It was created as a short-term social experiment examining how purported polling information could enter and spread through the political information ecosystem without independent verification. Are you kidding me? The independent verification. They say if anything tells you what I want you to know, then I don't need anybody to verify it. The company posted on its own now defunct website. The entity has declined to identify who operated the website and the fake polling company and didn't respond to requests for information. Are you surprised? If we got caught lying, we're not going to tell you anything more. We're just going to go and hide. All surveys and data were removed from the site on August 18 after they got caught. That's what the story is. We caught you and you lying. Now you don't want to tell how it happened? I will tell you. All previous publishing polling releases have been withdrawn and should not be cited or created as genuine polling data, Median Strategies stated. The disclosure prompted the Los Angeles Mayor Karen Bass re-election campaign to remove a social media post cheering the Median Strategies poll results released August 12, showing she led challenger Nithya Raman by 11 points. I told you, if it plays in my favor, I will use it without any verification. But now after they caught it, we're going to remove and say, oops, sorry, we didn't mean to use them. It's just another bad information. Raman's campaign also did not respond to requests for comments, but in comments to the Times criticized Bath for failing to research the polling company before sharing the results. Now, do you think the person who lost and was third, Spencer Pratt, who had a very good polling and very good support, all of a sudden he lost? Because it's all fake. I think Spencer Pratt has actually had more votes than Karen Bass and Nathia Roman. I think that it's always set up and it's fake. And I think the real winner in preliminary election was Spencer Pratt. But not in Los Angeles, not in California, where it's all going to be used by fake polling companies, by fake voting, by everybody getting a ballot, even if you moved out of California 18 years ago. And you know what? It's a system, it's a machine that is very, very difficult to break. So don't be surprised that the polling numbers in election in California are mostly fake, and it's mostly designed to bamboozle you into believing what they want to believe. That's my view, and I'm sticking with it. So I'm not a bit surprised that polling company faked the survey data in Los Angeles. And I don't know, you probably remember this lady, like Oriental already, running for governor in Wisconsin, was predicted by the same polling company to win by huge margin. And she actually lost by 1 point. That's how this unraveling of this fake polling company started. All right, enough about this. Don't believe your eyes. Believe what you know is true in your heart, because everybody is lying, and don't get bamboozled. I will take you to another topic, which is recently they had a story published that it's better to be single. Why? Because you don't have any obligations to anybody. You can live in comfort and you can do whatever you want. To which I say, you baloney. There is nothing better than be surrounded by people who love you, by kids who adore you, and by people that actually mean something to you. But that brings me to a next topic, the cost of comfort. The best parts of my life have emerged not from avoiding discomfort, but from learning how to carry it without allowing it to dictate my direction. Maybe it is an uncomfortable conversation, but I will tell you, the lady Molly Engelhardt wrote something that really makes great sense. It's an uncomfortable conversation with my husband, she said. Maybe it is financial stress. Maybe it is a burden I do not feel like carrying. Whatever form it takes, discomfort has an incredible ability to dominate our attention. In fact, I suspect that discomfort often occupies more space in our mind than the joy. Of course. What if comfort is an addiction we refuse to name? What if our obsession with comfort has quietly weakened us? You think? For most human history, discomfort was simply part of being alive. What we call it, people were getting cold in the winter. They were hot in the summer. They got wet when it rained. They walked through the mud. They carried heavy things. They endured boredom, hunger, uncertainty, and physical labor as a normal part of daily existence. Today, many of us can move from climate-controlled house to climate-controlled car to climate-controlled office without ever feeling the weather. Yet, we rarely experience these conveniences as luxuries anymore. We experience them as a necessities. You know what a lot of people in the world think? That we're very spoiled, that we cannot withstand any discomfort. We cannot actually survive without AC, without anything. And we look at the Europe, where people in France have no AC and dying in huge numbers. We think, not with us. We are very, very comfortable. The threshold for discomfort has become so low that ordinary experiences can feel intolerable. So what I'm trying to tell you, I'm trying to tell you that if you have a little bit discomfort, it cannot break you. You have to be stronger than anything that you feel discomfortable. But I do know this. The things that they have made me stronger in life have almost never been comfortable. Motherhood, she says, is uncomfortable. Marriage is uncomfortable. Building business is uncomfortable. Faith is uncomfortable. The best parts of my life have emerged not from avoiding discomfort, but from learning how to carry it without allowing it to dictate my direction. Perhaps the lesson is now how quickly I can eliminate discomfort, but whether can I keep my eyes fixed on purpose while I'm still here? You know, what I was telling you was part what this lady, Molly Engelhardt, wrote and what I feel myself. I suffered, I was in the military, in the most difficult condition in people's paradise. You know, you would wake up from deep sleep and within 30 seconds, you had to be outside where it was minus 27 degrees Celsius, which is below zero, very cold, freezing weather. And you had no shirt, no coat. You just were in a t-shirt running around and you had to run 3 miles. And if you were lost, everybody had to run again. So everybody would kill you if you lost. So everybody was finishing up in a group. Now, it was very difficult for me physically. It was extremely trying. But I remember that as something that forged my character and made me stronger for the rest of my life. Yes, it's true that some things are very discomfortable. Some things are very difficult. But it makes you who you are. It makes you stronger. It makes you capable of surviving anything that life throws at you. So that's why I agree with the concept. If you only seek comfort, and if you only seek in your life easy passage of something, then the comfort will make you very, very weak and not capable to survive any difficulties. And difficulty is a part of life, just like sunshine, just like breathing, just like anything else. I don't know any human being that lived on this planet had no difficulty, no matter if it's rich or poor, no matter if it's what religion you are, no matter what your physical abilities are. Everyone experiences discomfort. Everyone has difficulties. And my hope is that it will make you stronger. And most important, never lose sight of your goals and your aspiration, because it doesn't have to be a comfortable way to accomplish them. Whatever you have to do, you do to remain focused and have your targets and goals fulfilled if you can, regardless of how comfortable or not it is. Let's take a short break. We'll be right back after this message. 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
3: Far, we've been traveling far.
1: We are back and we continue. And I wanted to take this segment to talk about kids and schools and accomplishments and what really makes the difference in life. Because this is a segment where I talk about feel-good stories. But before we go to that, I want to tell you, I have a question for you, dear listeners. What do you think determines the kid's success in school? You know, official political presentation says that it's a race or income, that kids in the poor household do not study so good and cannot accomplish as much. But I have to tell you, there are researchers that say something totally different. While universities debate whether to skip standardized admission tests, and the University of Michigan waived first-term grades for some incoming students, new research suggests that relaxing standards might not be the best way to help kids who are struggling in school. The new report by Institute for Family Studies, abbreviated IFS, and the American Enterprise Institute, based on data collected from grad school students by the National Survey of Children Health, focused on how kids performed in school and what they said about their home life. The report found that family structure is more powerful predictor of school problems, academic performance, and depression than are race and poverty. Well, that's a formal statement of what I just said, because people think they know what makes a child function better. I think that they are mistaken, and I'm glad that finally, somebody started to study this subject. The Department of Education Nation's report card sorts results by race, sex, or income, but it ignores family structures, even though it has been collecting data on that factor since 2013. It's collecting data on family structure from 2013, researchers said, but nobody ever using this data. Why? Maybe they're afraid to discover that they've been wrong all these years. By contrast, the report looked at whether or not kids are being raised by their own mothers or fathers. IFS senior fellow Brad Wilcox said that they found that family structure was often a more important factor, that in children's well-being. It is pretty clear that the character of the family you grow up is in more important than color of your skin or even how much money you have in a bank, Wilcox told us. You'd think family structure, according to Wilcox, focused on families is likely better solution than inflating or avoiding grades. Many different things are being done to help kids, and some of those are ridiculous, like not giving an award to everybody, not grading the work for students who do better than others, and other things that's being done. And all this blame on a race of poverty, it's all bull, it's all baloney. It's all real true baloney, because there are so many brilliant kids from impoverished homes became really rocket scientists. And there is so many kids who overcame the difficulty in their home and became really great students or even more brilliant scholars. Based on federal data, the IFS states that only 3% of subsidized housing services have two adults with children, compared to 30% that goes to female head of children. Most kids today grow up without father, and that influences their well-being and success rate very much. Most children have only mother who is working full-time to support the family, and it's very difficult circumstances. But even though all this, some kids able to overcome and becomes great students and even better students in universities. Well, that's something that is very important for the well-being. And now there are a lot of simple things that can be done, really simple. And one of the simple things that's being now considered, and I don't understand why it was eliminated, because it's something to do with lawyers butting in every aspect of life. But the push to bring recess back to Americans' public school is taking strength more and more, because schools across the nations have increased time for physical activities in 2026 and 2027. You know how bad it was to eliminate physical activities in school? Some schools even canceled the phys ed lessons altogether. And you know why? People started to eat unhealthy. People started to spend more time looking at the screens, and the kids not healthier than they were before. Now, Spencer Tyler described his high school experience as a dark time, rife with detention, suspension, and over-medicated peers who acted up because they too could not sit still in class all day. You would have maybe 5 minutes to go out and see the sun, the Michigan native recalled. We just needed to run around. We needed to get all our energy out. I barely graduated, he said. But who does not understand that kids have awesome amount of energy, and playing outside helps to get this energy out so they can sit quietly in class and concentrate on studies? Who does not know that? I guess the teachers' union doesn't know that, or anybody else who is afraid to let kids go out. 15 years later, Taylor released a documentary about a similar problem affecting millions of U.S. students. The Death of Recess was the name of this documentary. He researched laws and policies across the nation and visited schools across several U.S. states and Europe. He snuck into National Teachers Union annual meetings to understand why so many competing interests continue overshadow conversations about recess time. Ha! I can give you a couple examples why some teachers or politicians didn't want to have recess. There is no voice that represents the parents and students, Taylor said during a June panel discussion hosted by Heritage Foundation in Washington. Everybody is trying to get hold of those valuable minutes in the kids being in the classroom, because they view that, all of them view that as a social engineering. Do you copy? It was nothing to do with the well-being of students. It was nothing to do what children need to feel better and to study better. It had something that teachers' union wanted to make those kids into social activists. and nothing else. So forget about how they feel. Forget about what kids need to function better. Forget about how much energy they have to use in playing and everything else. It was unions' desire to make your kids into activists. And now we see this activism in Social Democratic Party. They invented Social Democratic name in order not to call themselves socialists and communists. This was all intentions of the teachers' union. And it's now coming to fruition. We see a lot of it happening now to graduated students in schools and universities. So before it's not too late, parents, unite. Demand recess. Demand for kids playing. Demand bring back phys ed so they can be healthier and physically and mentally and be ready to become a much better students and much better citizens of this great United States of America. That's my personal opinion. You may agree, disagree, but some of it is absolutely true. I know for sure, and I'm convinced, that if we let kids be kids and let them play during recess and let them have physical education, and we'll teach them how to be a better citizens of this country and how not to confuse some imperfections of capitalism and up to this terrible, evil core system of communism. I hope we'll do it right. And I can tell you that some people who grew up in this country are very good, very nice, very wonderful human beings. And they're not selfish. And they don't only care about themselves, but they care about others too. So let me tell you what makes me feel so good in this life. And it's how much you can do for other people and how many great people in this country do selfless things for others. Not for rewards, not for money, but for being really great. I will tell you a story. Now, by now, probably everybody in America heard it. But if not, then I will just repeat it to you. Pizza shop owner looked outside and he saw a woman going through garbage because he just threw out some unused portion of a pizza in the garbage and she found it and was eating it. A pizza shop owner in Bronx is making sure people in need. Well, before we get to that, it all started with Di Romano pizza owner Daniel Romano saw a woman taking food from the restaurant's trash. Romano said, "I went out and I told her, lady, come in. I will give you a slice of pizza and drink of water. And you don't have to worry about paying it. I will give it to you because I don't think it's right that people go hungry and we are throwing out food. I don't want you eating out of the garbage," he told her. The encounter stayed with Romano, and he decided he wanted to make sure that no one else in the same situation would have to choose between going hungry and searching through a garbage can. So he put a handwritten sign outside the pizzeria. This is real going above and beyond what normal human being will do. This is a great gentleman, Daniel Romano, because he put the sign to the people eating out of garbage. "I have more love for you than you think. Please tell me you're hungry, and I will give you a slice of pizza. The offer is simple. Anyone who is hungry can come in and receive a free slice of pizza and water." You understand? That's what real kindness is. If you wanted to know what being kind to others means, that's what it is. It cost him money, but he wanted no part of seeing any hungry person going through garbage and eating. We began with one woman, one slice of pizza, and one compassionate decision has now turned into community effort to make sure people don't have to go hungry. You understand? That's incredible. But that's not all. I want to tell you another story about pizza owner who did an even incredible thing. An order left in Wyoming pizza restaurant for 18 pizzas and a bill for $300. Now, at some point, the owner of La Osteria Mondello in Cheyenne understood that he was pranked, that somebody placed a fake order for 18 pizzas, and he stopped. He really stopped. The owner's name was Dave Agovic, and he told Cowboy State Daily, the kitchen was so busy that the restaurant temporarily stopped accepting additional orders and warned customers they could be waiting up to for 2 hours. Still, the staff jumped on the large order and managed to have all 18 pizzas

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2: 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That's what Americans do for others all the time. 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Well, it was great to be with you today. You know what? We're going to do it again next week, the same time, the same place, on KRLA 870, The Answer. And until then, like always, stay curious, stay informed, stay flexible, and stay liquid. 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
9: Folks, we're here today interviewing Mr. Uncertainty. 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
9: What's it like to be so indecisive?
10: It has its ups and downs, just like the market. 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
3: SRN News, I'm Mary Rose. U.S. negotiators are in Moscow to try to revive a stalled push to end Russia's invasion of Ukraine.
4: U.S. negotiators Steve Witkoff and Jared Kushner arrived in Moscow Saturday in an effort to revive a stalled push to end the war in Ukraine. On Friday, President Donald Trump blamed the stalled talks on a personality problem.
5: Your President Zelensky and President Putin, they truly hate each other.
4: Russia and Ukraine have recently escalated aerial attacks, but both say they are halting airstrikes during the U.S. envoy visit. I'm Donna Water.
3: The U.S. military says it disabled two Iranian oil tankers and destroyed a third after Iranian missiles targeted U.S. Navy warships. No American personnel were injured. This is SRN News.
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0: Hola, this is Brianna Cespedes, better known as DJ Cubanita. Welcome to the Los Angeles Hispanic Republican Club Show with your host, the man from the land of Lincoln, Lincoln Heights, David Hernandez. You heard it right, Hispanic Republicans. Why? Because Hispanic values are conservative values, and conservative values are Republican values. That's why brown is the new red, Republican red. So listen up and hear what being a Republican is really about. Faith, family, and opportunity. And who knows, you just may be a Republican after all. If you believe only women should compete in women's sports, if you believe only girls and women should be allowed to use women's bathrooms, if you believe only women should be allowed in women's prisons, if you believe parents have a right and responsibility to raise their children, and if you believe age-appropriate, non-pornographic learning material should be the only books in schools, then welcome. Estás en tu casa. You are home. Now your host, David Hernandez.
1: There we are. Okay, it is Saturday night, and it is a very, very special Saturday night because tonight we want to say hello to our friends in the Inland Empire. Welcome all of you that are listening on AM 590, and what a great opportunity, because I remember for the longest time listening to our friend Don Dix, who was really the conservative voice, along with Jennifer Horn on AM 590. So if you're out there in San Bernardino, Redlands, Ontario, Riverside, Paris, Banning, Big Bear, a little close to Big Bear City, Wrightwood, you know, welcome to the Hispanic Republican Club radio show. My name is David Hernandez, and the Los Angeles Hispanic Republican Club radio show has been on the air for 4 years now. But thanks to the generosity of someone who is sitting across the table from me, we're now able to simulcast this also on AM 590. So welcome all of, you know, so many great friends out there, Redlands Tea Party, the regional vice chair with the CRP, David Morrow. I mean, there's just so many. Our good friend Jack Guerrero, who's living in Murrieta, who's going to be calling in shortly. But I just want to welcome all of you. We'll be here every week going forward, broadcasting on AM 870 here in Los Angeles and Point South, and also on AM 590. So welcome. And you can find more information about our organization at the California Hispanic Republican Club.com website. So, John, exciting night, and thank you.
2: I'm so excited about all the guests on this program tonight.
1: Yeah, and, you know, and it's really exciting because here we are. I mean, we've just increased our radio audience by thousands, and it's kind of nice. And, you know, we're broadcasting out there in the land of Sheriff Chad Bianco. And here we are. We're trying to, in L.A., we're trying to get Sheriff Alex Villanueva reelected. And so there's just so many opportunities. And thanks to a good friend of ours and a good supporter of the club, Celeste Gregg, it was her idea. She said, you know, David, we need to find a young person who is conservative, who is dedicated, and is, you know, is willing to go further in with their education. And we have that person sitting right in front of us tonight. So welcome, Caitlin.
3: Thanks for having me.
1: So, Caitlin, would you share with our listeners who you are, a little bit about your life story, and how you ended up here tonight?
3: Sure. Well, hello, everyone. My name is Caitlin Santana. I am 18 years old. I'm starting college actually next week, Monday, so I'm a college student. I've grown up in the San Fernando Valley. It's close by. I'm one of five children. I grew up in a Christian household. Mm-hmm. And have grown up with conservative values because of my religious beliefs, and yeah, that's a bit about myself. And I'm just here to share my life mm-hmm. with you guys.
1: Now, some of the things that I've, and looking at the essay that you wrote, about yourself. I mean, there's a lot more about to yourself than what you just said. But you also volunteer at the Reagan Library?
3: Yes. Yes, I do. I volunteer as a docent.
1: As a docent. Okay. Any other organizations?
3: I'm part of Civil Air Patrol, so mm-hmm. that is an Air Force auxiliary for kids from ages 12 to 21, and for adults, too. They mm-hmm. can join as senior members. And we follow the Air Force's example, so we wear the same uniform as the Air Force. We're taught a lot of the values that the Air Force teaches to their people, and we just learn leadership, discipline. We meet once a week, and then we might do other activities outside and volunteer mm-hmm. and serve our community. Like if there's a fair or an event happening in our community, we might volunteer.
1: Oh, okay.
3: Yeah.
1: All right, great. And then some of the authors that I saw that some of the authors that you liked and that you read, was that Dr. Ben Carson?
3: Yes, that was, I believe I got that book when I was like 10 years old, and I had an interest in medicine, and my mom was like, hey, here's a book that I found. I watched a movie on him. Mm-hmm. He's a neurologist, and so I read his book and his life story and how he started out, very simple beginning to what he became now, which is a celebrated neurosurgeon.
1: Now, what was the reason that you became interested in Ben Carson or in medicine?
3: In medicine, well, I love science growing mm-hmm. up. And then I learned that there are so many branches to that. Biology is what my degree is in now. Mm-hmm. But science in general, I enjoyed because of everything around us, to the trees, to everything, to mm-hmm. be honest. How everything starts at the molecular level and then grows. And so that's pretty much it. Ever since I was young, I was just drawn to it.
1: Well, and I know you're very humble, and you're but you know, on a very personal note, like my daughter Lisa, she was diagnosed with rheumatoid arthritis at 22, and so we have spent the last not to tell how old she is, but we have spent over 3 decades in county hospitals and different facilities, and you know, I think 19 surgeries, and you know, young people having to deal with health challenges early on really puts a different perspective on, I guess, appreciation of things that people take for granted. I remember one time I was driving her to the hospital, and we pulled up to a red light, and out of the corner of my eye, I could see her watching these girls playing soccer, and so I said, "Do you think any of them know how fortunate they are?" And she said, "No," but then she said something that was very profound. She said that, as strange as it seems, had I not been afflicted with this medical challenge, we wouldn't have the relationship that we have today. And it's really maturing. It's very enlightening when individuals have to deal with medical challenges, especially when they're young. I think you might agree to that.
3: Yes. So I was diagnosed with epilepsy at 13, and that is a life-changing diagnosis. Mm-hmm. In the middle of a very difficult point in life, I think for me, just being in my teens, all teenage years, I think all teenagers can agree, it's very, you change a lot during those years. In the beginning of my teenage years, I was struggling with just, you know, emotions and everything that women go through. And then out of nowhere, I just start getting seizures, and there's still no explanation as to why, but I would get them once a month, and yeah, it just changed my perspective on life.
1: Mm-hmm. Yeah. Well, except that, you know, some people would give up. I know my daughter is very strong in her faith, and I know that that's sometimes she feels like Job, but
3: I would agree.
1: But it's you learn to appreciate what you can do when you can do it.
3: Yes.
1: So, you know, and that's why we were really excited when Celeste said, you know, David, the club needs to have a scholarship program. Mm-hmm. And so, you know, we sent all of your information to Celeste. We sent her your grades, your enrollment, and, you know, and naturally your essay. And so she was very impressed. So you'll be meeting with her and your family with her at our headquarters on Tuesday afternoon, and where she's going to give you a scholarship check. Which is, you know, really exciting. And so we're really happy that we can do that and that Celeste is committed to seeing that this program only gets larger. And we know that on our website, there is a section for scholarships on the California Hispanic Republican Club website and where people can go ahead and apply. And we want to continue to fund that account. And as, you know, regardless of whether that's at the beginning of the semester or maybe toward the end, or the next semester is going to start probably at the beginning of next year. So we want to be able to really expand this. So congratulations for being our first official awardee of the California Hispanic Republican Club Scholarship.
3: Woo! Thank you.
1: But, and you know what? Yeah, on so many different levels, you're really epitomize what young people, what they're going through today, and how that needs to be acknowledged and yes, rewarded. So thank you for being here. And Mom, I know you had a lot to do with, you know, with homeschooling and stuff like that. Yes. How do you feel?
4: Oh, I feel great. I'm so proud of her. She's come a really long way, and I couldn't be more thankful that she's surrounded by like-minded people. Mm-hmm. Certainly her faith has played a great role in that, and just being around conservative people who have a different outlook on life, who have a victor mentality over a victim mentality, I think that's played a great role in that as well. And just tugging at it every day, working hard, putting your head down, and not giving up.
1: Oh, absolutely. Mm-hmm. All right. So, and thank you guys. And you're welcome to stay and listen to the rest of the show. And so, John, what the heck is going on in Santa Monica? I mean, I think was it Monday or Earth Street? There was someone with a knife that ended up being shot by the police. I mean, it's just the crime in Santa Monica is just, it's outrageous.
2: Still in Santa Monica, reactive response from the police rather than a proactive response, mm-hmm. which is hurting things. Over 70% of the calls the police make, according to the chief, are homeless related.
1: Mm-hmm.
2: There isn't a homeless issue in Santa Monica.
1: No.
2: It's a drug and mental health issue.
1: Yeah.
2: Period. Pure and simple. And until the city council and the city manager realizes that, we're going to be faced with more problems down the line.
1: Well, it just seems that, and every city that we're looking at elected officials try and do things to garner favor with special interest groups. And usually those special interest groups don't have the interests of the general public in mind. They, like we're dealing with the street vendors in Los Angeles, what has all of a sudden become a big topic this week with regards to the mayor's race. We're not just talking about some little push cart with some cotton candy on it and going down the street ringing a bell. There's a lot more to that in Santa Monica, right? Or in all over.
2: All over. Yesterday, I spoke to five vendors on the street mm-hmm. in Rampart, the Olympic Station area, Pico Union, and it was amazing. So earlier in the week, we had candidate Nithya Raman indicating that she wanted to make it easier for more of these vendors to operate in L.A. And I'm not talking about trucks. I'm talking about homemade barbecues mm-hmm. on the street with overhead umbrellas that go all the way to the street. Someone in a wheelchair can't get past. Mm-hmm. I was bumped just trying to walk by. And I spoke to, and then later in the week, not to be outdone, you had Mayor Karen Bass indicate that she had instructed our police chief, Jim McDonnell, not to cite anybody that was a street vendor. And in L.A., we have over 50,000 street vendors. Guess how many are licensed? Less than 1%.
1: Right.
2: And we're watching that grease go down the sewer. And at the same time, we're hearing our supervisor, we're hearing the mayor complain about how gross and dirty the bay is next to the Santa Monica Pier. Well, all of that goes into the ocean.
1: Right.
2: And the requirements that restaurants have to open and the requirement and the cost and having to keep up with pest control, dirt, trash, what they have to pay for versus the vendors on the street is just not fair. And they're not paying any sales tax either. So we're seeing our general fund go down with police, for police, fire, street repair, just because we're allowing this nonsense. So that was one crazy thing that happened week.
1: Crazy. Now, let's go ahead, because I heard Jack Guerrero was on the line. Let's go ahead and bring Jack on. And we want to talk because people are going to be voting not only for mayor, but they're going to be talking about some bond measures that are coming up. And this is something that we not only here in Los Angeles, but also in the Inland Empire. So if we can bring Jack on.
5: Hello, David. This is Jack Guerrero. It's a great pleasure to be on the show again.
1: Well, Jack, welcome. And, you know, welcome to our first show that has we're, you know, broadcasting out there to the incredible Inland Empire. I know that's where you're from. And, you know, originally from Cudahy, California, one of our very own, the former mayor. Jack, just so that people know a little bit about you, can you just share a little bit about your Horatio Elger story?
5: My pleasure. I was born and raised in the city of Cudahy, which is in Los Angeles County, about 10 miles southeast of downtown L.A. Very troubled region. For reference, the neighboring city is Bell, which was notorious about 15 years ago for a corruption scandal involving the city manager. Very similar episode of corruption in my town, which prompted me to get involved in public service. I hadn't always lived in Cudahy. I grew up there from birth until high school graduation, and then I went off to college and worked in New York, abroad, in San Francisco, back to Los Angeles a year before a scandal hit in my city. Again, not too dissimilar from Bell. And when that happened, I decided to roll up the sleeves and get involved in public service. I ran for office. I was appointed mayor immediately. And for the ensuing 10 years, I was an advocate for government reform with a lot of adventure in between, which we can talk about on a different show, that's for sure.
1: Right.
5: Baptism through fire, that's obvious. And after I was termed out in 2022, I decided for a variety of reasons to move to greener or redder pastures, as it were, and I settled in Temecula in southwest Riverside County. I thought for a moment that I would take a little break from politics, but it only took about a month before I was back into the thick of things, getting involved in my community and in the region, the broader Riverside County and Inland Empire area. I think it's a wonderful place to live. I also think it's the eye of the storm, the crosshairs for the governor, because there is hope for conservatives in that region to take control of their government and their local environment. And so I'm in the fight for sure, just like I was in Los Angeles. And I'm still helping in Los Angeles wherever I can. But now I'm also very active in Riverside County.
1: Well, now, Jack, you do have a background in finance. So, you know, we're going to be talking about a couple of the bond measures that are on the ballot. And,
5: yes.
1: And also from the perspective of a mayor, to where bond measures and taxes, I mean, it seems like politicians, this is like the manna from heaven, these bonds and all this extra money. Yet here you were one of those politicians that said, wait a minute, how do bonds really impact, you know, basically even the working poor?
5: That's right. Yes, in Cudahy, when I was mayor, the left-wing city council, and by the way, the mix on the city council was 4-1. I was the only Republican elected official on that board, and actually representing that community at any level of government, for that matter. And so I was always voting alone in many cases, and the left-wing city council members were always pushing for tax measures, for more debt, and I was always repelling that and fighting against it. And even though it would get on the ballot, I would write the argument against those measures, and I would organize my residents to stand up. And I got to tell you, in a community that is very blue, among the bluest in the region of the bluest state in the union, when government goes after the wallet as gallingly as it did in my town, the people will repel against those measures.
1: Yeah.
5: And I'm very proud to announce that in Cudahy, on occasion after occasion, we were able to get to repel and derail a lot of these tax measures. And so it's very easy for politicians to always go to the taxpayer for a bailout because they think they can just open the spigot or keep it going and the money's just going to continuously flow. And it breeds irresponsibility in financial management by the elected officials. And I've seen it before my eyes, both in Cudahy and I see it in Riverside County. And dare I say, you know, this permeates throughout Los Angeles and other parts of the state where we are allowing elected officials to get away with fiscally undisciplined behavior by always getting the taxpayer to bail them out. And that is unacceptable.
1: Well, Jack, I know we see that there's Prop 37 is a statewide ballot measure for a $25 billion state revenue bond to fund middle-class homeownership loans. I mean, that kind of sounds kind of lovingly and caring. What's your take on Prop 37?
5: Well, first of all of the bond measures should be a no vote. That includes Proposition 1, the housing bond for $11.25 billion. Proposition 37, the second mortgage or first mortgage opportunity for $25 billion. And then there's a Proposition 38 on immunology research, which is at $8.4 billion. Altogether, almost $50 billion in combined debt. Mortgage one is particularly interesting because the argument from proponents is, oh, well, it's the mortgage holders that will be repaying that debt. That may well be the intention at the very outset, but I have to tell you that when government meddles in the financial markets and uses standards that are different from what the private sector is compelled to use when they evaluate creditworthiness and extension of credit, what ends up happening on every occasion when government meddles in situations like this is that the taxpayers end up bailing out the system.
1: No.
5: So even though people will say, oh, well, it's the mortgage holders that will repay, we all know that mortgages default. And who is going to make up the difference? It's going to be the taxpayer,
1: right?
5: The California taxpayer.
1: John, did you have a question for Jack?
2: Sure, Jack. I had a question. Are these bonds going to outlast our lifetimes? I don't believe in sunset clauses, but explain that because I know a lot of people, including myself, are confused on that issue.
5: Yeah. The average duration of these bonds is about 30 years. That's usually how they're packaged for investors. And so they may well transcend our individual, you know, lifespan for some of us that are a little bit older, but almost certainly, you know, this is going to involve your children and other people in your immediate family as they get older. So the average is about 30 years. And that's a long time for repayment. The other thing I want to say is that when you look at the ballot measure, and you're getting ready to vote and you see the yes and the no and then the description, which is usually a 75-word statement, you almost never will see in the 75-word statement any reference to interest, any reference to total debt service, any reference to the duration of the bond. As far as a voter is concerned, I mean, they could think that this bond is going to be repaid in a few years. And the cold reality is that it's going to take a long time, a lot of interest over the period of time that's going to result in debt service at almost twice the dollar amount of the issuance. So I talked about $50 billion in combined debt. It's going to cost us almost $100 billion over
1: $100 billion. Hold that thought, Jack. There's the music. Now, I know you have to go to another event where people are waiting to hear from you. So we're going to go and end it there. Let's talk over the weekend. And we'll definitely have you back to go in depth on these bond measures. So, ladies and gentlemen, everyone out there in the AM 590, AM 870, we are going to be hearing from the next Secretary of State, Don Wagner, right after the break. Don't go away.
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12: A pair of Canadian Super Scoopers firefighting planes have arrived in L.A. County. The large yellow planes, Quebec 1 and Quebec 2, are joining the county's firefighting fleet for the late summer and fall. Quebec has loaned the amphibious planes to L.A. County every year for the past 33. Along with pilots and mechanics, the planes can quickly collect about 1,600 gallons of water by skimming lakes, oceans, and more. Larry Marino in the Answer Newsroom.
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1: David Hernandez from the Los Angeles Hispanic Republican Club Show. You are listening to AM 870 The Answer. And we're back, and you know, everyone is talking about election integrity. They're talking about Smartmatic. They're talking about ballots, mail-in ballots. The position of Secretary of State is so vital, and we need to have somebody there that first has a brain, common sense, and a dedication. And so we are very fortunate indeed to have with us Mr. Don Wagner, our candidate for Secretary of State. Welcome. Can I call you Don?
15: You certainly can, David. Pleasure to be with you.
1: Thank you, Don. Now, it's very fortuitous because we are simulcasting live in the Inland Empire on AM 590. So you are on both AM 870 and AM 590. So all of our friends out there in the Inland Empire, every one of them can vote for you. So Don, why don't you share with our listeners a little bit about who you are, what you've been doing, and what can we do to save the office of Secretary of State?
15: Well, I'll start by talking about the Office of Secretary of State, and you really sort of hit the nail on the head, David, with the introduction and the fact that everybody is out there talking about election integrity. And it's truly the case that Republicans, Democrats, no party preference voters up and down this state, as I travel up and down the state, are talking about the questions of election integrity. We are the last state in the nation to report our election results. And it took 38 days after the June primary to count all of the ballots, certify the election, and make those. If we take 38 days after the November primary, the new legislature will already have been sworn in. Even Governor Newsom and the New York Times, who I very rarely agree with, have come out and said that my opponent needs to count the ballots faster. And she, of course, has just said, sorry, nope, not going to do that. So election integrity is on the minds of everybody. Voter ID will be on the ballot. And it just is time for some fresh thinking in the Secretary of State's office and a willingness to get back to providing elections that are worthy of the people and the voters of California. And that's been what I have been running on. My background is I currently serve as an Orange County supervisor. And before that was the mayor of the city of Irvine. Before that, I've served in the state legislature. So mm-hmm. I've had the privilege of seeing this government and what works and really what doesn't work, especially at the state level and all those different levels. And, you know, it is my hope to bring what I think is some common sense to that office, voter ID being one that has overwhelming public support. My opponent says, nope, not going to do it if I have anything to say about it. Well, my pledge to the people of California is if we pass voter ID, I will enforce it.
1: No, absolutely. And, you know, what we've seen, you know, ever since COVID with the total mail-in ballots, you know, John Ellie is here in studio with me, a good friend. We were just talking about how long it takes to count the ballots in Santa Monica as well, John.
2: Santa Monica, Norwalk, any charter city in L.A. County, here we've got an archenemy, and that's Dean Logan. But our theory has always been what you just said, Don. The longer it takes to count, the more manipulation with Smartmatic. But to give you an example, here locally, it took 35 days to count in Santa Monica in 2024, 52,000 votes. L.A. County, 2.2 million, 24 days. Florida, 3.3 million ballots, took one night.
15: Well, you know, we just had an election in Michigan that folks have been talking about. A DSA candidate, Democrat Socialist candidate in Michigan for the U.S. Senate. Ended up prevailing in a primary. Now, I admit Michigan doesn't have anywhere near as many voters as California, but they had a statewide primary, and it was just too close to call on election night. And by gosh, it took them 36 hours to finally call that. And we're 35, 36, 38 in California days. Doesn't need to be that way.
1: No, and, you know, when and so many times, I mean, ever since the total mail-in ballots, we see that people will be, you know, thousands and thousands of votes, you know, around midnight. But 3 weeks later, all of a sudden, you know, 40,000 votes come in for only one, with only one thing marked on the ballot, like with L.A., Nithya Raman. And so people are, for a number of reasons, don't trust the system any longer. And, you know, unfortunately, unfortunately, Don, a lot of people, especially Republicans, have stopped voting because they're basically said, oh, you know, it's you can't trust it. Why bother?
15: I'll tell you, David, and it's very unfortunate, but that is absolutely what's happening out there. I can tell you almost every day, if I go walk a precinct, if I go knock on some doors, at least once somebody will say to me every day, why should I vote? They're just not going to count it. They're just going to steal it. And the answer to that is, first of all, I promise you the vote you don't cast is the one they won't count. But the truth is, even, you know, The Democrats keep telling us there's no fraud, there's nothing wrong, there's nothing to see here. Oh, by the way, and you can't investigate it. Well, the truth is, regardless of how much fraud is out there, people across the political spectrum are dissatisfied with the way the elections are being run and are losing trust in the system. And when you don't have trust, when you can't be certain that the person who raises their hand and takes that oath of office is the one who absolutely won that election fair and square, if you aren't sure of that, this whole exercise in democracy is ultimately pointless. People check out. They don't vote. And that's what's got to change. And my problem is there's been no recognition from my opponent, who's had this job for 6 years, mm-hmm. that there is dissatisfaction. She just says, oh, there's no fraud. Well, we know there's some fraud. I can prove that. We had a dog vote in Orange County. We had a dog vote in two elections in Orange County. We had a woman who pleaded guilty to paying $2 to everybody on Skid Row to register them to vote. So we know there is some fraud. Well, How much is it? How bad is it? Remains to be seen. But they won't even let us look at it.
1: Well, and it doesn't have to be like massive fraud on a grand scale. I mean, some of these elections are determined with, you know, hundreds of votes. Even less than 100 votes. I know that in Assembly District 62, where our friend Paul Jones is running for Assembly, they had 20,000 more ballots cast than there were registered voters. And that was reported to the county, and that was in the 2024 election. And yep, they were going to look into it, but here we are. You know, those same ballots are about to go out in 60 days. Nothing's been done.
15: No, less than that, yeah. less than that. Well, I will tell you, and one of the reasons that I filed a lawsuit against the current Secretary of State, Judicial Watch are the lawyers on the case, and the American Independent Party and I are the plaintiffs. We filed a lawsuit against the Secretary of State because both state and federal law allow her, I would even say require the Secretary of State to take steps to clean the voting rolls. And the registrars in the individual counties are supposed to do the same thing. Clean the voting rolls. Bunch of steps you need to follow in state law and federal law to do it, but it gets people who have died off the rolls. It gets people who have moved off the rolls. It gets people who just don't belong on the rolls off the rolls.
1: No, absolutely.
15: We sue the Secretary of State because we've identified over 870,000 voters in California who should be removed from the rolls. Mm-hmm. They're not. They still get ballots when we mail ballots. They go to their last known address, and you're awash in ballots. And then you see at the end of the cycle, oh, we found a box of ballots, and they all come in for one candidate. We had a congressional candidate in Orange County, Michelle Steele, lose because on the last day of counting they found a bunch of extra ballots.
1: No, and they're very good at the ballot harvesting. I mean, and you know, we right now ballot harvesting is the law in California. And so, I mean, that's just you know, the reality of it. And they have what's that group, Indivisible, or I think that's it, the George Soros group, where we know that, you know, thousands and thousands of paid operatives are sent into California to do the ballot harvesting and to do all of that. So it is your position as Secretary of State is vital. Nothing is going to change under the current person, so we need you there, Don.
15: Well, I am working it. I have been all over this state. Let me tell you, it is a big state, but it is a state worth saving, and so I'm in this fight. All right. And there really are things that we can do. It doesn't need to be this way.
1: No, absolutely. Now, Don, I mean, how do people contribute to your campaign? We need to get your name out there. What and how can they volunteer?
15: I appreciate that, David. The website is Wagner for California, and it's the word for, not the number. Uh-huh. Wagner for California.com. And on there, you can donate, you can sign up to volunteer, we can get you signs if you want to post a sign in your neighborhood or know some great places for signage. We have folks who, we need folks to make phone calls. This is very much a grassroots campaign. And because we know who, you know, the Democrats are funded by the unions, and my opponent is scoring all the typical union money. So we're working this on the grassroots side. Also leaning into the no party preference voters, because they are very much dissatisfied, as we can tell from polling, as I can tell from being out talking to them. And we're looking for folks to just make contact with as many voters as possible and say, hey, this election system can be run in a better way, and here's the guy to do it.
1: All right, great. So that's Wagner, F-O-R. What's the website again,
15: California.
1: Don? California.
15: Right. That's right. It's Wagner4California.com.
1: All right, perfect. Thank you, Don. And we definitely want to have you on again before the election. So this is a great opportunity, because all of our friends in the Inland Empire as well can vote for you. We need to, you know, to keep getting the word out there. And we'll be setting up phone banks at our headquarters in Woodland Hills, where we'll be calling voters to get out the vote for you, as well as other statewide candidates. So thank you so much, Don.
15: Thank you, David.
1: All right. Good night. Don Wagner for California Secretary of State. And we've just been joined in studio by the son of Simi Valley.
16: Oh, I love that.
1: And we'll be getting to Scott in just a minute, because we're waiting for a call from the next Lieutenant Governor of California. And so let's go ahead and bring on Gloria Romero. Hello.
17: Hello. Good to be with you.
1: Hey, Gloria. Have we won yet? We're getting there, huh?
17: You know, we're not voting yet. We're not crooked. We're not the Democrats, right? We got to make sure that we got to do it all legally. But ballots will be out probably by October 3rd. So this whole idea that we have one election day and we vote on that one day, that's not the case in California anymore. We have to start voting, vote early, and ballot harvest, get everybody out, and that's how we will win.
1: Absolutely. Now, Gloria, this is a great night here on the show, because we are simulcasting on AM 590 out in the Inland Empire. So all of our friends out there in Redlands, Ontario, San Bernardino, Banning, Paris, Murrieta, Temecula, Wrightwood, Lake Arrowhead. Hey, they're all listening, Gloria, and they can all vote for you.
17: You know what? I got to congratulate you, David, and everybody at the California Hispanic Republican Club. I am a daughter of San Bernardino County. I was born and raised in Barstow, California. San Bernardino, San Berdu was always like the big city that we would pack up the family and, you know, go there to go shop. You know, my father, when he was ill, go to the hospital there. But it's a beautiful community. And, you know, the Inland Empire is so important in every election. But in this upcoming election, given the numbers, you know, San Bernardino County can be really the leader for the state of California with the diversity of the people, the need, and also feeling the crisis of affordability in California.
1: Mm-hmm.
17: And the people that will be affected so hard is if that horrendous mileage, that vehicle mileage fee tax goes into effect, if the golden ticket is not elected. If they try to put that into effect, which they will coming up in January, it's especially going to be, you know, people, gente, familias living in the Inland Empire who may have to be driving farther distances. Working class people are going to be hit by this proposed vehicle mileage fee. So it's another major reason for us to get together and to go out and vote.
1: No, absolutely. And I mean, there's just so many different things. I mean, so many different areas. And, you know, what is one of the things that the government is focusing on as well? You know what? We need to get, get you some tires that will be able to get better mileage. And, you know, John, I mean, I'm driving down the streets. I don't care what kind of tire I have on my car. You know, the roads are so bad that the best tire in the world isn't going to give me better mileage with those type of things. So,
2: well, Gloria, I appreciate your all through the years staying true to your values, your integrity. You've passed that on to your daughter. And what you just brought up about the tires and the mileage tax and what David's talking about, the tires. I'm in L.A. County managing and running lots of real estate. And I can't leave the Palisades or go into Pico Union, Rampart, without getting my tires damaged or going through a pothole. And I can't imagine what it is. It's a nanny state. They want to see us out of our cars. It's back to the 15-minute city. That's the goal, as I see it. What's your view?
17: Well, it is very much like big government, you know, a big state. The worst thing that I see, well, there's a lot of worse things, but for me especially, the absolute worst thing is that the Democrats, my opponent, many of the candidates that are running are saying basically it's okay to, in the name of climate change, to ban gas stoves. And we know, you know, any Latino household knows that you cannot toast a tortilla in a microwave or on an electric range. You need the gas stove. So we're finding so much of this infringement. They took away the plastic bags. They took away the plastic straws. I say, no, we have to draw the line. It's going to be the gas stoves next, and there goes our tortillas. It's going to be something else right after that. The bottom line is you're right. It's a complete nanny state, but always with an idea. There's always an excuse to basically come and do higher taxation, to gouge us more. And there's such an affordability issue in California. We see gas in California is artificially high in the Golden State. You know, if you cross the border and you go to Nevada or Arizona, gas is like $2 less per, you know,
1: per gallon. Yeah.
17: Per gallon. Thank you. It's $2 less per gallon in just right across the border. And people are saying, well, wait a minute, what's different? What's different is the nanny state. What's different is, you know, the governor. What's different is a supermajority legislature of only one party. It really is like the PRI in Mexico, where you have basically one party rule. You know, so I really think we should be calling, you know, we want to get rid of the PRIistas. Uh-huh. I mean, even Mexico went ahead and, you know, threw out the one party rule.
1: Yep.
17: I mean, we've seen mobility and change there. We need to take a lesson from what's happening at not only south of the border, Mexico, but look throughout Central America, Latin America. People are rising up and basically saying that, you know, they want to have affordability, just common sense.
1: Well, you know,
17: families can live in peace.
1: Gloria, this thing with the tires, that came out of a commission, you know, unelected, beholding to no one, kind of like, you know, the Coastal Commission. And we see that there's afoot, there's, you know, Democrats and Republicans are starting to come together against the Coastal Commission for some of their overreach. And as Lieutenant Governor, won't you be sitting on that Coastal Commission?
17: Exactly. And not only sitting on it, but really standing up, speaking up, showing up and leading, not only on having reasonable conversations and movement to basically say, we're not going to ban our gas stoves. Look, for many of us who live in Los Angeles area, we were personally affected by an incompetent governor and an incompetent mayor burning down half the city of Los Angeles. And the Coastal Commission is critical in these conversations going forward about the rebuilding process. We also saw the Coastal Commission as well, you know, the member there basically banning or trying to ban fireworks in the city of Long Beach on 4th of July. I mean, America's birthday, the 250th year celebration, and them saying that, no, you can't have fireworks because it's going to cause pollution in the air. I mean, Los Angeles and lead state officials burned down half the state of California, and yet they're going to try to go after the fireworks. So now, it's really very amazing. We have to stop that.
1: Yep. Speaking of burning, because I know, John, you lost the property in the fire, correct?
2: Six family members did.
1: Mm-hmm. And so, you know, this whole thing.
17: Is that Don Wagner, our candidate for Secretary of State?
1: No, this is John Ellie. Don Wagner was on the phone, but John is kind enough to come in studio. And so this is John Ellie.

0: in the Palisades, but really looking again too at, you know, the Eaton Valley and taking a look at what happened in eastern LA County, mm-hmm. because a lot of the attention goes to the west side of Los Angeles, tragedy there. But we also have to look at Altadena and Pasadena and Sierra Madre, all of these areas on the east side of LA County that were harshly affected. So, and lives lost, neighborhoods destroyed. It really is one where much of this rapid spread of the fire. Also, we have to take a look at the way in which the state of California and the Coastal Commission has pushed for very woke, quote unquote, fire management policies that basically have said you can't cut, you know, underbrush. And so, of course, when you get a fire going, that's what's going to blow up and go and move rapidly. So it's, you know, there's a lot to do, but that's yep. a point that I will lead on when I serve on the Coastal Commission.
1: All right, Gloria, it's we're at the end of the first hour. So how can people, I mean, we know, how can people donate money? Well, let's go be right up front. You need money to get the message out there. How can people donate money to you?
0: Thank you so much. I ask everybody to go to my website. It is GloriaJRomero.com. GloriaJRomero.com. And also, I want to let folks know that we're going to have a number of events. I'm going to rally with Steve Hilton tomorrow in Rancho Cucamonga, tomorrow evening. It's going to be a town hall. Come and ask your questions. We're going to also have another town hall, again, too, with Steve Hilton, basically at the San Gabriel Mission. A beautiful evening, Saturday, September 19th. Come and join us, you know, for the grito of, we were going to say too, for freedom and liberation in California. And then with the very special visit from Denise Aguilar, she's coming to East LA, and we're going to have a whole event with Denise, myself, Steve, Araceli Martinez running for the Senate, and we're going to basically talk about familias, our families.
1: All right,
0: perfect.
1: Basically
0: looking at our livelihood over party loyalty. So everybody's invited. Come join us.
1: All right. Thank you, Gloria. So we will
0: Thank
1: see you,
0: you
1: at those events, and we'll be talking to you soon. Thank you for all you do.
0: And congratulations on the expansion into my home county, San Bernardino. Congratulations.
1: All right. Good night. Thank you, Gloria. Well, John, look at that. Look at the hour's gone. So we want to thank all of our friends in the Inland Empire. An honor to be broadcasting in an area where our good friend Don Dix was just a staple there. Don was not only in the radio, but got involved with the party directly. You know, big shoes to fill. So, ladies and gentlemen, thank you all, and welcome to the Hispanic Republican Club family. And go to our website, CaliforniaHispanicRepublicanClub.com, and let's get a chapter started in Riverside and San Bernardino County. Good night.
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2: With SRN News, I'm Ron Taylor. The U.S. military says it has struck three Iranian oil tankers after Navy warships were targeted with ballistic missiles. The military statement Saturday said the aircraft, carrier, and destroyer evaded multiple unprovoked Iranian attacks and no U.S. personnel were injured. Russian President Vladimir Putin met with U.S. envoys Steve Witkoff and Jared Kushner at the Kremlin. The talks Saturday were aimed at reviving a stalled push to end Russia's full-scale invasion of Ukraine. Hawaii, bracing for heavy rain as a Category 4 hurricane brushes past the Pacific Islands. At last check, Hurricane Lowell was about 625 miles southwest of Honolulu, with top winds of about 150 miles per hour. An American Airlines flight from Dallas to Newark was diverted to Baltimore last night after a passenger became violent. Images from the flight show the passenger duct-taped to his seat after he allegedly became verbal and physically aggressive. This is SRN News.
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10: Ronald Reagan understood that liberty could never be taken for granted. In 1967, he warned Americans, freedom is a fragile thing, and it's never more than one generation away from extinction. President Reagan knew the freedoms secured by one generation were not guaranteed to survive to the next. Today, as socialistic ideas that place greater power in the hands of government gain renewed support, Reagan's warning carries even greater weight. Freedom is more than inheritance. 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Freedom only survives when each generation chooses to defend it. 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
15: Mayor Yorty has just sent me a message that we've been here too long already. 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
17: Welcome to the Jeffy Said What show. For the next hour, your host, Jeffy Girgenti, and her high-profile guests will be discussing their life experiences and reflect on how their decisions and their work impact our community, from community leaders to everyday people just like you. So sit back, relax, and get ready for you never know what you're going to hear on Jeffy Said What? And now your host, Jeffy Girgenti.
18: Hey, we are live on Jeffy Said What? And we have Colin, who, you were here last week. You were awesome. But real quick, just so you know, I have two farmers markets I'm doing tomorrow. I had a switch of markets early this morning. I'll be at Valley Glen. I did that market once before. It's a great market. And just in case you don't know, all farmers markets are supported by a nonprofit. So the Valley Glen market is supported by the Valley College. So it does bring in funding for different things. But come on out. I know it's warm out, but we'll be there from 9 to 2. And then after that, head over to Warner Center because they've got the Rolling Stones tribute band playing tomorrow, and they're expecting a ton of people. Bring a cooler, bring some cold water, and come say hi, buy some Mosquito Be Gone, some bug bite relief, and we'll see you somewhere tomorrow here in the Valley. And now back to you, Colin. So we were talking about last week about all the stuff that's going on with the parks. And I sent you something. I know you've been out of town. You literally just flew in from Tennessee, came here like within hours of your flight. But I had also sent you a text message about how they wanted to go federally and take over California public land. So I don't know if you caught that text, and I'm catching you off guard because that's not something we ever actually chatted about. That's a curveball because we had something else. But, you know, I can't come in here about things we just talked about not do that. So I thought I sent it to you. I guess I didn't.
19: I don't recall getting that one.
18: Okay, I probably didn't. I probably sent it to the wrong person then. I'll have to find it, and I'll give it to you, and we'll talk about it later. But we're going to talk about the propositions that are directly affecting homeowners. And one of them, we were right as we were going on here, we were talking about the billionaire tax and the doors it's going to open. So there's a lot of people that are on the socialist bandwagon here in California, and they're like, let the capitalists pay. And this is my take on that. And I want to give my piece, and then I'm going to let you take it over. So while everybody is anti-capitalist and they make too much money and landlords make too much money, what people don't realize is when you go to the museums and you pay $25 to get in or $65 to get in, or they're free, or your kids get to go on a school trip, those are all funded by those billionaires. Those are the ones, the Monet that you would never see that's owned in a private collection. Go to the next museum and take a look at the tags, and it'll say donated by, loaned on, or for use for, or whatever. All those people that give their art and all their fine things that they have, they donate them. Yeah, they get a tax write-off, but these are things you would otherwise never see. So when you go back to the 1500s and all these things were in these castles that are now in museums, they didn't have museums back then. People didn't get to see those things. When you go and see, you know, the crown jewels when they come on a trip to the U.S., or better yet, I went and saw the Dead Sea Scrolls last year for Easter, and I got to see the Ten Commandments on Easter Sunday, and they left 3 days later. So those are all donations that are made by people that are billionaires, and now in California, Gavin Newsom has got it on the ballot along with our, you know, assembly and senators that put it on the ballot because it had to get passed through all that, that they want to tax billionaires. So let's get into that, into the nitty gritty, because you have the details and it's not as simple as tax the billionaire.
19: Right. I think the larger issue is that the state can potentially expand on it. And what I mean by expand on it is all the way down the line eventually. Right.
18: Mm-hmm.
19: California won't stop taxing you if you let them.
18: Right.
19: Will they?
18: No.
19: You think they're really stopping the billionaires?
18: No. Well, they are stopping the billionaires from moving to California.
19: There's like 200.
18: They are stopping them. They're just not moving to California.
19: There's like 200 billionaires or something like that in California. And that's who they say they're going after, right, with this one-time tax. But it really, what it does, I think what I'm worried about is it's going to open the door, a door that we can never maybe shut. And we're talking about people's 401ks. We're talking about their savings account. We're talking about home equity.
18: Right.
19: Imagine taxing your home equity.
18: Yeah.
19: You know?
18: Well, it's like you're never going to not pay for your house because of property taxes. But let's go back to that millionaire tax, the billionaire tax. So what people have forgotten was the tax on any property over $5.1 million was going to be taxed an additional, I think it's 5% or something.
19: So they're trying to do a one-time 5% tax.
18: Didn't that pass last time?
19: Over $1 billion in covered assets, supposedly. But
18: No. But what was the one that they passed on real estate?
19: Well, you're talking about ULA. That's a city tax.
18: Okay, but I'm going to bring that up for a second because it may be a city tax, but I bring it up because now anywhere in LA City, if you sell a property over $5 million, you pay a 5% tax or
19: roughly.
18: Roughly.
19: Right. It has stymied development.
18: It's stymied development.
19: Right.
18: It's stymied selling any of your properties that have any value if you live in
19: LA
18: City.
19: They're trying to look for workarounds and they're tough.
18: Yeah, but the point that I'm going to make is it's just LA City. Once they pass the billionaire tax, they're going to go probably put that through California and make that a regular tax.
19: So there are other municipalities that do have a form of the ULA, which mm-hmm. are varying percentages, but LA has got the stiffest one at the moment.
18: So you come to California, you're a billionaire, you're going to be taxed this whatever percentage to be mm-hmm. the billionaire on your assets. Mm-hmm. Anything you buy, you're going to be taxed on that again.
19: Well, the big issue, too, is they want to tax unrealized gains. How can you do that?
18: Now, let's dive into unrealized gains. Let's give our audience something to hear about that, because I don't think people realize what that unrealized gain truly
19: sure.
18: is.
19: It's paper profit. It's meaningless.
18: Yeah, it's your equity on your house.
19: Sure. Which is subject to market factors, right? So here you are. You think you have $1 million in equity on your home, right? Then you put it on the market. Maybe you don't. Maybe you only, you know, when it goes to market, maybe you only have $750,000 in equity.
18: Well,
19: but that equity, there's an ebb
18: it's
19: and flow.
18: Fluid.
19: There's an ebb and flow to it, right?
18: Yeah, it depends. If there's
19: sure.
18: been a fire in your area, your property just dropped because you can't get homeowner's insurance.
19: That's, there's another hot
18: issue. Yeah, that's
19: issue,
18: a whole
19: right?
18: other hot issue.
19: And
18: that's
19: really affecting a lot of homeowners and home sellers specifically in all of our foothill
18: the
19: communities.
18: The 5 freeway right now is closed. I don't know if it's reopened.
19: Yep, I just got a pop-up from the LASD on that. Yeah.
18: Is it still closed?
19: We saw the smoke as we were flying back.
18: Yeah, is it still closed?
19: There were three different alerts on it. So yeah.
18: So you look at that and you say, and we have fires that are going on throughout California, and you realize that who's going to insure? Where are you going to insure?
19: How can you afford insurance? And then can you actually get coverage?
18: If you can get insurance.
19: And then can you get coverage that's actually going to replace what you're insuring?
18: Well, that was the conversation we had as we walked out last week, and that's when we said, "Oh, come back next week." I just had a storm damage on my house with my insurance company, and just getting my insurance check cashed, just to get it endorsed. Let's just start with getting your insurance endorsed. So this is the advice I'm going to give you with your insurance. And you brought up a very valid point when you were talking about your mom, about how she was underinsured to rebuild her home by current value.
19: Correct.
18: And this is something that we do not check on our homes. And so when you look at your house and you say, okay, I bought my house in 98, I had it for 28 years. My insurance policy is the same. Yeah, we update it every so often. But if it burned to the ground, could I actually rebuild it for what it is insured for?
19: You want to look at your policy and make sure. I mean, I don't know how many square feet your house is.
18: 908.
19: Okay. I would probably recommend that you, in the neighborhood, because I know where you live.
18: Yeah.
19: At least 600 a foot.
18: Yeah. I have to look at my policy. I mean, I've got to look at it and check it out. But the point is that what should you know what it costs in your area to rebuild your house?
19: Right.
18: And the cost of lumber has skyrocketed, and even finding contractors. And here's something else I found out. Your contractor is entitled to 20% to run your project on top of whatever the damage is.
19: That's sort of status quo. I mean, that's typical rate.
18: But most people have no idea. But most people don't have any idea. Right. So if your replacement value on your house is at 300 a square foot, mm-hmm. you need 600 a square foot. Mm-hmm. That's not really kind of including his 20% that he's putting on it, or your or her whatever contractor that is.
19: Well, you got to stay in tune with current construction costs. And who thinks about that?
18: Nobody.
19: The average layperson does not think about what is the replacement cost of my home.
18: No, I had tree branches come down on my house. And it took me, and that was December 24th at 5:30 in the morning when we had those 100-mile-an-hour winds in Woodland Hills. And they came down on my house, all over my outside of my property. I've got five huge 130-foot trees that are owned by the city of Los Angeles that they don't trim but every 20 years because I'm on a 20-year trim. And they came out, took the roof out. Who knew that it was going to be $23,000 to replace my roof? I wouldn't have known that.
19: Right.
18: I had no idea.
19: And how many square feet did you say your home is again?
18: My house is 908, but my roof is 2,200 square feet because people don't realize, which I didn't know, is that I don't have a flat roof.
19: Right.
18: I have a roof that has different heights on it.
19: And roofers measure by something called square. They ask, you know, they figure out how many squares your roof is, not square footage, but they call it a square. And
18: well, but not only that, but here's the other thing. So it wasn't just that I had to replace my roof, but when I had the house re-roofed in 98 when I bought it, they put a roof on top of a roof on top of a roof. So that's no longer legal or code Los Angeles.
19: That's three layers. You're done.
18: We had to account for ripping off each roof. Then, of course, I had 2 1-inch by 6-inch slats, but they don't. Mm-hmm. I guess those aren't code anymore. You've got to put in plywood.
19: Sure.
18: So now you had another assessment on plywood, and it took me 6-7 months to get it done. So the damage was December 24th. It took me through. The claim didn't get filed. My insurance agent didn't get it done. It didn't get done until March. From March to July. I got my check June 16th after negotiating from March to June with my insurance company to pay for it. People are like, how'd you get it done? I go, I just wouldn't take no for an answer. You have to be an advocate for yourself.
19: Which is tough to do for most people.
18: It's very difficult for you to do, but you also have to understand what are you insured for. And there's a lot of things that you're insured for. If your house burns to the ground and you still have your foundation, do not touch that foundation. Because your policy should state they have to rebuild it as it was to the foundation that was there. So in Pacific Palisades, they sent out the federal government to go and rip everybody's foundations out, which benefited the insurance companies. So there's things that we need to know about our insurance. But if you have a lien holder on your house, I have Wells Fargo. Go to Wells Fargo, get a checking account, because you will never get that check endorsed or cashed except for the lien holder.
19: I think we touched on something else last week, too, where it is if you hold the home in an entity such as a living trust,
18: yes.
19: you need to have the living trust on the policy.
18: So
19: call your insurance agent and do that.
18: Okay, two things. One, I still had my maiden name on my house.
19: Because they don't want to pay.
18: No, I had my maiden name on my house, on my insurance policy, and I never changed it to my married name. Which was a whole nother thing. So I had to go. I had to file paperwork to have the lien holder change it to my married name. Then the check got made out to me personally, my lien holder, and then any entities that I might have if my house was in a trust. So if your house is held in a trust, then you have to endorse it. The bank has to endorse it. The trust has to endorse it. And you have to make sure that the trust is on the insurance policy. It's so complicated. It's no wonder these people in Pacific Palisades can't get their insurance to pay or to do anything else. It's so complicated on what you have to have. So when you add all these extra propositions, now they're trying to pass a proposition. None of us can figure out what the proposition number is, but it's education and government funding, and it's actually to unwind Prop 13. Prop 13 is why some of us.
19: So I think that's going to be Prop 43, because that typically refers to like special taxes that are dedicated to things like schools, fire protection, public safety, things.
18: Yeah, you
19: like,
18: want to vote no on
19: whatever,
18: it.
19: Whatever, transit, parks, infrastructure, things like that, right? It's pretty important that we get that people vote yes on that one and make it.
18: You want
19: to
18: yes
19: where
18: or no?
19: We want yes. We absolutely want yes. The reason why is we want it to be a two-thirds vote on that.
18: Okay.
19: We want it to be a two-thirds vote on special tax issues. It strengthens Prop 13 tax protections for homeowners.
18: Well, then there's another one that I thought they wanted to get rid of it. We got to find that out.
19: We'll figure it out.
18: We just had David had someone on his show that was actually talking about it, was an expert in it. We asked him before we came on air. We pulled him right before you leave, and he
19: Prop 43 is a hard yes, because it really does. They're trying to eat away at Prop 13, property tax protections. Do you know how many people that's going to? We talk about homelessness all the time. You know how many people that's going to unhouse if they set it to like a variable system, like they do in states like, say, Georgia, where they reassess your property taxes every single year. So I own a rental property in Georgia. My property taxes have tripled in 10 years. Tripled.
18: Jeez.
19: Right? Thank God they got no rent control, because guess what? I've got to charge more rent to offset the taxes.
18: Right.
19: Well, how else am I supposed to keep up with that?
18: Well, here's the other thing. So you have a lot of people that bought their homes, retired in their homes, and they're living in their home till they go. Now they're paid off. They still have to pay their property taxes. So you have a widowed woman who has maybe no children, and now her property taxes, she's on a fixed income.
19: Fixed income, Social Security, yeah. maybe if she's lucky,
18: she
19: a small pension.
18: If she's lucky, she's got a pension.
19: If she worked for a company that offered one to work for the government.
18: Or her husband had a pension and she inherited it after his passing.
19: But a lot of people are trying to just live off Social Security. I mean, they are living by a thread. And one small movement...
18: But they're also limited.
19: And then where are you going to put that lady?
18: Well, they're also limited because if they decide to take a part-time job as a greeter at Walmart or wherever, they can only make a certain amount of money or they lose their benefits.
19: Right.
18: And they get taxed on that certain amount of money as well as on their Social Security.
19: And how many greeter positions are available?
18: Seriously, I don't not not
19: just
18: many.
19: Say,
18: not yeah. But here you are. You're going to take this house that she's had paid off for 40 years. You know.
19: Maybe it took 40 years to pay off, and it was just now paid off. You know what I mean? And look, it's possible, too, that she's paying a higher tax rate than since inception. If she did any permitted remodeling or any kind of additions or anything like that, the home was reassessed at that point. So the taxes have stepped up over time.
18: Let's just go to basics for a second. You have an 80-year-old woman who paid her house off in 30 years, and they bought it in their 20s. Yeah. Okay, it's been paid off for a half a century, practically. And her assessment on her house when she bought it, like I have a client bought her house for $30,000. She's 86 years old.
19: Right.
18: Okay. They've done their work on their house. Her property taxes is like $6,000. Okay. She's in Encino. And if Prop 13 is removed, mm-hmm. her house is valued at $1.5 million.
19: Sure.
18: And now,
19: where's she going to go if it's $18,000 a year?
18: Well, and her husband's passed away. I mean, she's got pension. But if she's on a limited income, how does she pay $18,000 a year?
19: Plus higher insurance rates.
18: Plus
19: higher labor for repairs just to keep the water on and keep the pipes from leaking and the roof from leaking and other things.
18: Yeah. Yeah. I mean, this is the seriousness of
19: a lot more people out there than we realize that are in this category.
18: Yeah.
19: A lot.
18: Yeah, yeah.
19: And this is all throughout Los Angeles County. You know, we're talking about Encino, we're talking about local areas, but I mean, go down into Los Angeles and you will see the same. I mean, it affects every neighborhood.
18: Well, I don't think people realize there's a lot of homeowners that have owned for a long time. I actually have a neighbor.
19: Look, my mom is one of them. My mom is one of them. They bought their home in 1971 in Woodland Hills, and when she moved to Ventura County, she was able to transfer that tax base. My father died 3 years ago. She's living on a fixed income, and it's, you know, believe me, she's counting.
18: I'm sure.
19: She budgets.
18: I'm sure she budgets, mm-hmm. and she's hoping that she doesn't have to ask her kids for help.
19: She budgets.
18: Yeah. You know, I mean, that's the other thing, is that you're taking the pride from these people that have worked hard, and now they're like, where am I going to go? Because whatever the $18,000 a year in taxes is still less than it would if they have to sell and move into an apartment or assisted living or something
19: sure.
18: else.
19: Oh, yeah.
18: You know, I mean, yeah. we're not.
19: No, you literally make a whole generation of people homeless.
18: Right.
19: It's totally possible.
18: It's not. It's happening. We're seeing it happen. I mean, people seem to think the people on the streets are just your drug addicts and your, you know, indigent. No, they're not. A lot of them are families. A lot of them, I mean, there's the reason why we have these hotels that have been converted in Woodland Hills that are for families. You know, you got a smile on your face.
19: The one across from Taft High?
18: Yes.
19: Yeah.
18: Yeah.
19: Transitional housing?
18: Yes. My old camping office is next door.
19: Yeah.
18: Yeah. I mean, how does that get taxed? Are they exempt? Because churches are exempt.
19: That's through, that's a whole other episode on that one. How that's been funded and who makes, you should see how much those guys make that run that nonprofit, that run that place.
18: Oh, I'm sure. But I mean, that's the other thing. Are they, once you unhouse people, once you have people that have had to give up their homes that are out, have nowhere to go or running out of income, I mean, their other option is to move out of state. So what are they going to do? You're 86 years old. You're going to sell what you have.
19: But is that really an option? I mean, Where out of state would you move? I mean, a lot of people don't even know where they would go. And people think, oh, yeah, let's just move out of state. I mean, property taxes in other states are expensive, too.
18: Well, you know, I mean,
19: people always talk about moving to Texas, right? Well, property taxes in Dallas are 1.8 to 2.2%.
18: What is ours?
19: 1.25, roughly.
18: Yeah, so it's about the same.
19: No, that's a lot more, actually. Think about it. On a million-dollar property, that's the difference between $12,500 a year and $18,000 to $22,000. That's a big difference.
18: Yeah.
19: You know?
18: Yeah.
19: So that's not a state a lot of seniors would look to retire to because of the tax situation there.
18: Why do there's a lot of people going to Florida? And Florida's not as
19: Florida's got an issue, too, with property taxes, and they've got an issue with insurance.
18: What's their insurance issue? Oh, hurricanes.
19: Hurricanes. Flood insurance. Absolutely.
18: Speaking of, here's something else that I found out that you should have in your house. I live in Woodland Hills in the mountains. Mm-hmm. I have flood insurance on my house.
19: You have a flow sense.
18: I have flood insurance.
19: Yep.
18: I'm at the end of a tributary anyway. My house wouldn't likely flood. But I'll tell you why I have flood insurance. I had a client years and years and years ago, same situation. She was at the end of a tributary. They were at a corner house like me. And the DWP did not clean the pipes, and they had a backup of all the pipes. And because she was the lowest, it came up through her house, and it was 5 feet up the wall.
19: So you're talking about sewer line backup, or are you talking about
18: the street drains? It's a flood in your house. It doesn't matter how it happened.
19: Right, sure.
18: Whether it's the DWP didn't clean their lines and got a clog and it ended up inside your house, or if it's a flood from outside, flood insurance is still flood insurance. They didn't have flood insurance because they were up in the mountains. They didn't think they needed it, and it wasn't covered by insurance.
19: Right.
18: And they had to sue LADWP in order to get their house fixed, but they still had to fix their house.
19: Yeah,
18: they had to pay cash out on it.
19: I've seen similar backups in neighborhoods where, you know, actually over by the Woodland Hills Country Club. You've LA City Sewers over there back up from people's roots growing in the lines. You know, that you got a lot of eucalyptus and pepper trees over there that love to invade the sewer. And if you're at the bottom of the hill, you're probably safe, right? Until it starts, and if it backs up behind you, it's going in everybody's house unless they've got some kind of a.
18: I had a problem at my house. And so I had to pay to replace the sewer line. My sewer line was clay and it was in perfect condition. So they couldn't figure it out.
19: Right.
18: So then years later, I still had a backup coming up. Here's something else that I learned. The line that goes from your house to the main line is your responsibility.
19: Correct.
18: But it doesn't hook directly to the pipe. It has an elbow pipe that it hooks to.
19: Correct. It's called a lateral.
18: Well, the lateral elbow pipe is covered by the city of Los Angeles or LADWP.
19: You're responsible all the way up to the lateral. But the lateral half the time is in the middle of the street.
18: Mine was in the middle of the street, right, but so my lateral was cracked. And so I kept having a problem. So as a result of that, LADWP came out. I got the nicest guy. Came out. He was a supervisor. And I told him, I said, I had this done. I had it fixed. Here's all everything. I had called the plumber to see if his insurance would cover it. It turned out they scoped it from the city main line and found out that elbow pipe was cracked. It's not your responsibility. So there's other things about homeownership.
19: You got lucky on that one, though. You got lucky.
18: I had already paid to replace it 10 years earlier.
19: Oh, wow.
18: I'd already paid to replace it.
19: Okay.
18: So it wasn't, there was no possibility. It was me that
19: got
18: was,
19: it.
18: We knew that it couldn't be my pipe.
19: Right.
18: It couldn't be my pipe that was making everything.
19: A lot of homeowners aren't even aware, though. They think, oh, yeah, it's at the edge of my property line. I'm only responsible there.
18: You're not.
19: You're responsible all the way to the lateral.
18: Wherever that is. Yeah.
19: You're responsible for repaving the street in that portion.
18: You're responsible to fill the hole. But if the street's been completely repaved within 5 years, you can't patch it. You have to repave the whole street.
20: Wow.
18: Oh, yeah, because my street had just been repaved.
20: Wow.
18: And that's why LADWB said I was really lucky. It was their responsibility, not mine. But here's the other thing. If you go to your manholes, if there's a manhole close to you and you're hearing gurgling, go check your manhole, because if it has water in it, call them for an emergency. There's a backup somewhere in the line.
19: Yeah, right down the line.
18: Yeah, there's somewhere in the line. That was a quick half hour. So we're already at a commercial.
19: It's already been 30 minutes? That's crazy.
18: I know. We're going to commercial, I think. Yep, there's the music. We'll be right back. You're listening to Jeffy Said What? 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
26: West Nile virus detections in the San Gabriel Valley have surpassed the five-year average. The San Gabriel Valley Mosquito and Vector Control District says it's found 105 mosquito samples positive for West Nile virus so far this year. It follows a warm winter and spring and a series of summer heat waves. Los Angeles County has confirmed 15 cases of the virus, also outpacing the five-year average. Larry Marino in the Answer Newsroom.
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18: Hi, this is Jeffy Gergenti, and you're listening to AM 870, The Answer. And we are back live. with Colin talking about propositions. So let's do a little deep dive, because last time we were in last week, we didn't really have a chance to really get into some of the propositions that are going to affect things that are going on, like Prop 8.
19: 45 is a...
18: Is it AB or SB?
19: You're talking about... Are we talking about AB 2011?
18: 2011.
19: The developers are trying to use right. over at the Woodland Hills Country Club.
18: So let's dive into that a little bit, because I don't think people understand that it's, you know, when you have that strip mall that's been caged off, they want to be able to do something with it, turning it into something that benefit the community, which was originally what that bill was written for.
19: Right.
18: I think Stern was one of the authors on that bill, and he got involved and said, this is not the intended response I wanted from that bill, which is happening at Woodland Hills Golf Course.
19: Right. So there were some amendments subsequent to AB 2011 that mm-hmm. seemed to be almost written by the developer, just having to do with measurements of the street and
18: right.
19: things like that to make Canoga qualify as a commercial corridor.
18: Right, which it doesn't.
19: Hilarious, right?
18: It does when it does north of Ventura Boulevard, but
19: sure.
18: not south.
19: Correct. So Prop 45 is another one that has to do with CEQA development, and I'm a hard no on that one. Look,
18: okay, let's talk about CEQA, because a lot of people don't know what that is. What is CEQA?
19: Well, they're environmental safeguards.
18: Okay, environmental safeguards. So that means that when you want to build, they have to go take soil samples. They have to make sure that there's not a water table that's going to fail underneath it. You can't just build.
19: Correct.
18: You've got to have soil. You've got to know what you're building on
19: schools,
18: flatland.
19: Schools, public safety, right. healthcare, all these things are factors when you start to do housing developments.
18: Right.
19: You can't just build homes with no regard to anything else.
18: Right.
19: Right.
18: But I think a lot of people don't think
19: about it. You have to look at all
18: it.
19: The other affiliated services that need to go along with that. Right?
18: Right.
19: So what the measure is trying to do is establish tighter deadlines for government review. It's limiting public comment periods. It's tightening the timelines for environmental reviews and things like that. And this all kind of dovetails into SB 79 that was passed in that took
18: and
19: effect
18: SB
19: in July.
18: SB 79 was which one?
19: That's the one where if you're within a half mile of a transit corridor
18: mm-hmm.
19: or
18: they
19: a transit
18: can put in
19: hub,
18: a nine-story building.
19: Transit hub, in some cases, if you're just adjacent to it. But even the outer ring, we're talking 5-6 stories.
18: Yeah.
19: And we're talking about neighborhoods throughout Los Angeles that will get ravaged. Mar Vista, Westwood. You know, lots of areas with lots of single-family homes. People have no idea what's coming their way. Just going through the valley, all the way Chatsworth, all the way down the Orange Line, Canoga Park,
18: mm-hmm.
19: certain areas of Woodland Hills. Tarzana will be greatly affected.
18: Well, but people don't realize...
19: Hollywood will be greatly affected.
18: But look at these apartment buildings that were built in the 70s that are huge and spacious. Like, you can get a one-bedroom apartment, and it's almost 1,000 square feet. They're huge. They built very spacious two-bedrooms, mm-hmm. three-bedroom apartments back in the 60s and 70s. If you're on that corridor and you're a builder, you can offer to buy that building, tear it down, and put up a nine-story building.
19: Well, no. What I'm talking about is they will tear down residential homes.
18: Right.
19: In residential neighborhoods and put those things up in place.
18: But there's a lot of, but what I'm saying is there's a lot of those buildings that
19: existing
18: are in
19: buildings that could be right.
18: But there are a lot of places where you have a two-story apartment building with homes in neighborhoods.
19: Mm-hmm.
18: That building might be closer to an intersection, but then there's homes down the street. And Burbank and
19: Anywhere along Victory, but like think Victory Boulevard,
18: yeah.
19: right? Think Victory and Tampa.
18: Yeah, you have all those homes
19: right.
18: that have apartment buildings that are in between them. And that's what I'm talking about is even if you don't sell your house, the building that's next to you that was built in 1958 or 1960 or 1970, they can rip that two-story down and put in a nine-story because there's a bus stop right in front of it. So now your single-family home now has people viewing your entire backyard for six stories.
19: Here's the bigger issue, though. There's no provision for parking.
18: Oh, no.
19: For any of this. Where are people going to park? See, I think what...
18: They're parking on my street right now for Topanga.
19: I think what they think is that if you live along one of these, the Orange Line, for instance, and we start tearing down homes in neighborhoods that were zoned residential agricultural, like over off of Tampa and Topham, right?
18: We've
19: got those large lots and things like
18: mm-hmm.
19: that, right? And start putting in high-density housing, that all of a sudden people are just going to hop on the Orange Line and go to work. It's not going to happen.
18: Well, it's not going to happen for a multitude of reasons. First of all, they don't run on time. They don't run frequently enough. And no one wants to spend 3 hours on a bus to and from work to work an 8-hour day and then take care of a family on top of it.
19: Furthermore, does the Orange Line go where you need to go?
18: Well, that's the other problem.
19: It probably doesn't. You know what I mean?
18: When I ran for LA County Board of Supervisors, one of the questions they asked us in a live debate is what is your idea on what we should do getting down the 405 for rapid transit? And so everybody had these ideas, and I said, well, I don't know. I think maybe we should just do something like they did at Disneyland. Mm-hmm. Run it right down the 405, do a monorail, take out the two lanes that are your E-lanes or whatever they want to call them. You have two or more passengers in your car. Take those out. Do a monorail, and then each city has their own idea on what they want to do. So if you want to go to Venice and Venice wants to stay Venice-y, you can have them have...
19: Well, Venice is part of Los Angeles. So they got
18: to
19: do
18: it. No. Yeah. But I mean, they're an incorporated city. So you have different...
19: Santa Monica is not
18: Santa,
19: Venice.
18: Well, Santa, yeah. Whatever. Santa Monica, whatever the incorporated cities are, if they want to have their... They want to have a trolley to get to their main states. Each city could come up with their own idea on what they want to do, whether it's Uber, Lyft, or... whatever they want to do. But that was my whole concept is we don't have a rapid transit to get down the 405. So how are you supposed to get from Encino at Victory and White Oak to downtown L.A.? You're going to have to walk somewhere, and I'm telling you...
19: And a few transfers, there's no doubt about that.
18: Well, I have a post office box on White Oak and... At that post office box, I've been a box holder there since it used to be. It used to be a county courthouse for speeding tickets and whatever, small claims actually. And during the earthquake, they turned it into a post office because they needed it because the post office failed. But there, I've never seen a bus ever. Never in my life have I seen a bus on White Oak Avenue. I've never seen a bus go down White Oak.
19: Kind of like I've never seen a bike go down Reseda Boulevard with the new bike lane. That's a whole other thing.
18: Yeah, we can get into that too. But I mean, to think that people are going to use the LA City Transit and they build these buildings. So now they've got all these ADUs on Topanga that they've put in. Okay?
19: They're everywhere.
18: A lot of those ADUs do not have parking.
19: No.
18: So I have
19: a lot of them are converted garages, right? If it's a detached garage, a lot of people are
18: they don't offer parking
19: to an ADU.
18: So
19: and then, right.
18: I come out of my house the other day, and I live on a corner, so I have an entire block.
19: Sure.
18: I don't mind sharing the parking. I have two vehicles, one in my driveway, one on the street. It's a very odd driveway that I have. You can't park within 3 feet of my driveway. I can't get out of it.
19: So I travel down your street sometimes, and there's never any parking.
18: On Cardenas?
19: Like, right around the corner from there. You've got a lot of...
18: Okay, well, but I've got a lot for a reason, because I have a duplex across the street from me that was a two-bedroom, two-bedroom. Mm-hmm. Some guy bought it and turned it into a four-bedroom. Mm-hmm. So now I have four guys in one unit and four guys in the other, and the four in the first unit each have girlfriends.
19: Right.
18: They have eight cars. The other guys that just moved in have four cars. And I go, wait till you each get a girlfriend. We'll have 16 cars.
19: Sure.
18: But then I pull out one day, and I've got some lady parked in front of my house, and I go, excuse me, your car's been here for 2 days. Do you live here? Are you staying with someone? Oh, I live on Topanga. I go, well, why are you parking here? She goes, oh, well, my sister rented a unit with no parking. I go, good, figure it out. Park on Topanga. Don't park here. We don't have enough parking. Like, I'm actually chasing people off my street because we don't have parking. So what happens when they turn all of Topanga into that ADU access because they have a bus that runs down it?
19: That's my whole point with SB 79 and AB 2011 and all these other things where they're trying to put 10 pounds of crap in a 2-pound bag, right? It's just there's people are not going to use public transportation the way they envision it on their little dream.
18: We're not New York. We are not New York. We're not Chicago.
19: We're not trained that way. We don't have a system like either one of those cities has. We don't even have look, San Francisco's got pretty good public transportation, but it's only 7 miles wide. I mean, let's face it, if you had to hoof it, you could probably get across the city.
18: When you go to Chicago, everybody walks in Chicago. When I was in Chicago, we walked everywhere in Chicago. People walk in Chicago. People walk in New York. People walk in Florida.
19: Right.
18: People do not walk in California. They specifically do not walk in LA.
19: Nobody's walking from Victory and Topanga to Victory and Sepulveda in August.
18: Nobody's walking from
19: they're not doing it, period,
18: Mulholland
19: anyway.
18: And Topanga
19: but what I'm saying is they're not
18: all
19: doing
18: the way
19: it
18: to Ventura Boulevard, a mile and a half to get a bus outside. Down Ventura Boulevard because the bus that comes down to Topanga never shows up.
19: Well, how many people do you see at a bus stop at once? On a regular basis, 2, 3.
18: It depends on what area you're in, but
19: on average,
18: I don't ever see anybody.
19: Maybe a couple.
18: Maybe. And
19: Topanga,
18: I never.
19: And Ventura, a couple.
18: And I don't see
19: that's
18: people.
19: That's a major intersection. Topanga, yeah. And Ventura, you see a couple.
18: Yeah, but I don't even see them with grocery bags and whatever else. So realistically, they're either using Uber Eats or Target Delivery or.
19: Which is all expensive.
18: Or they've got cars because they can't shop for a family of four on a bicycle down Reseda Boulevard. No. Or
19: sounds
18: walk,
19: charming.
18: Or, yeah, right.
19: It does. Sounds charming.
18: Yeah.
19: A little basket on the front of your handlebars, right at the store.
18: Yeah, in the pouring rain or in the 110 degree heat.
19: Pick the broccoli right out of the ground, take it home. I love the whole idea, but it's not happening here.
18: You can't even do it in your own yard.
19: No.
18: I mean, you can't even put it in your own yard. I mean, I see so many people that are growing fruits and vegetables in their yard, and they all have signs. Do not take our food.
19: Right.
18: Like, it's in your front yard. Of course they are.
19: Yeah. Yeah.
18: You know, I mean, people
19: hanging over the fence to grab your lemons.
18: Exactly. No, seriously. I mean, I have a neighbor that has a sign that says, don't take our lemons.
19: Yeah.
18: And her whole thing is she doesn't mind giving you the lemons. It's that people yank them off the tree and they break it.
19: It's her private property.
18: And then it doesn't. Well, but then the lemons don't grow back thick and big.
19: Right.
18: She's got a whole series. She's got a whole reason for it. So I knock on her door when I need some lemons and she just gets great lemons. But it was lemons at 50 cents a piece at Trader Joe's. I'm asking a neighbor for lemons. But, right. You know, seriously, I mean, I don't. They just have this anticipation that people are not going to drive and not own vehicles. I mean, what was it on Ventura? No, on Topanga, they have that empty lot. It used to be a used car lot. It's right. You come up going south on Ventura. It's on the east side of Ventura. I mean, east side of Topanga, coming up Topanga.
19: Okay.
18: You have the photography. Then you have the. You have the kids' dentist.
19: I'm trying to think of the cross street there.
18: Okay, you've got so if you're on the
19: yes.
18: Yes.
19: We're talking about south of the boulevard.
18: South of the
19: couple
18: boulevard.
19: Blocks right across from Monty's Steakhouse.
18: Yes, there's that empty lot.
19: Yeah.
18: Uh-huh. Okay, so there was a whole thing they were going to put in a 9-story building there with zero parking, no parking at all.
19: Where was anybody going to park in that neighborhood?
18: Well, they're just it was impossible.
19: Yeah.
18: So we
19: all, it's meter parking by the way out front.
18: Too. Right. Correct. Yeah. And there's only like 4 meters because the road narrows out.
19: Mm-hmm.
18: And so you can't, once you're, if you're parked in front of the photography, try getting out of your vehicle with a bunch of people coming down to Panga now that they've made a mistake on all the lights and they're not synced correctly. But we fought that. And I don't ever know what happened to it. It's like it disappeared. Do we know what ever happened to that? Did you hear anything about it?
19: No, I wasn't even aware of that one.
18: Oh, yeah.
19: I mean, there's ones popping up all the time. There's a bunch of people all upset out in Agora now because of a large development that's being proposed south of the freeway off of Canaan.
18: Oh, yeah.
19: You're talking about high fire area. Where are those people going to go in the state of an emergency?
18: With
19: you know what
18: no
19: I mean?
18: Parking.
19: All right on,
18: wait,
19: the, all right
18: no
19: on the freeway in Canaan?
18: No parking because there's a bus that goes down Canaan. There's no parking, but we're going
19: to
18: put in
19: a one-lane highway to the beach, and it's a dangerous drive as it is. But I mean,
18: right, look, exactly.
19: And you're going to be driving into the fire, maybe. It depends on which direction it's coming from this time. I don't know.
18: Yeah, I mean, it's just a nightmare. What about the In-N-Out that they're getting ready to open?
19: So I think that is going to be a real issue because when you are traveling east on the 101 and you get off at that Fallbrook exit right there, right?
18: Mm-hmm.
19: And you get dumped onto Avenue San Luis right there, that's always backed up all the time. So imagine now all the people driving down the freeway go, oh, look at the In-N-Out sign. They're going to have so many people pouring off the freeway to go to that In-N-Out Burger.
18: But here's the other...
19: And it's going to impact that. But then also, what's it going to do to the street once they get down to Fallbrook?
18: But let's talk about what they already did to the street at that light at Fallbrook. So if you're Fallbrook going west, they now got rid of... It used to be 2 lanes going each direction with... parking.
19: So now they've got
18: parallel parking. Now you've got to back your car in.
19: At a 45-degree angle.
18: Okay.
19: And you have a bike lane. That nobody is ever on again.
18: Right.
19: Those bike lanes.
18: No, it gets better.
19: On.
18: The center of divider, they put in black, what are they? Bumps so that you can't cross over, drive over, whatever.
19: Right.
18: Okay, so I went over to Topanga Pizza to pick up dinner the other night. Mm-hmm. And I pull out, and this guy cannot back up into the space. And he's now in ongoing traffic trying to back up. So now he's backed up traffic.
19: Sure.
18: And he's trying to get backed into the space. What happens when you have the line coming down Ventura Boulevard to In-N-Out? Now, they've set it up so the drive-thru is going to wind through the neighborhood.
19: Sure.
18: But what happens to the person that wants to get out of their apartment to get to work?
19: You've seen the line at the one off of Winnetka.
18: Oh, it's a nightmare.
19: Okay, so that...
18: And they have to put cones out not to block the driveway.
19: At the shopping center next door.
18: Yes.
19: But that that line wraps all the way down the street and all the way up Penfield some nights behind the Ralph Shopping Center.
18: Yeah.
19: That's like a regular occurrence. And here's the best part. I've heard people saying, oh, well, they're going to open another one off Fallbrook, so it's going to relieve some of the traffic
18: that
19: went off Winnetka. No. It just means all the people in Calabasas and Gore are going to go that
18: way. They said that when they opened the one at Victory at Van Owen. Remember the one at Van Owen that they opened?
19: On Topanga.
18: And Topanga?
19: Yeah,
18: Topanga and Van Owen?
19: That line is all the way out the parking lot and down the street to
18: people's houses
19: every single night.
18: Or it goes down towards the neighborhood.
19: So they try and wrap it back towards Topanga, but you can't make a right on that street off of Topanga sometimes because of the line for In-N-Out.
18: Yeah. Yeah.
19: It goes all the way through the Sherwin-Williams Shopping Center, all behind all that. I mean, it's crazy.
18: I went in there to buy Sherwin-Williams paint when I was painting the outside of my house. My painter's like, get Sherwin-Williams, just go. And I looked at him and I go, I drove over there. I couldn't get a parking space because In-N-Out people were parking there to go to In-N-Out.
19: Yep.
18: So I call my painter up. I go, look, this is the color of the house I want. My house is burgundy. Find me some paint and we'll just figure it out on a swatch. So he brought some paint in. He goes, why do you want to go there? And I go, he's from Newhall. So he goes over to the store. He calls me up. He goes, now I know why you didn't want to pick out your paint. I'll do it when I get home tomorrow.
19: Yep.
18: Because it's just, and it's, I love it's In-N-Out. I'm not against In-N-Out. I think that it's, I think they should be making
19: money. Here's a great thing though, because when they do all this high density housing, people are going to take public transportation in and out, and that'll solve all the problems.
18: Right. Yeah, your food will be cold when you get your transportation home to eat it.
19: Sure.
18: Because they've left a little tiny square for like four people to sit outside and eat. Yeah, so, I'm like, I just don't.
19: The congestion it's all going to bring is going to be terrible.
18: Well, but these propositions aren't helping. And I think that people need to understand, get to know the propositions. Get to know the propositions.
19: No on 45.
18: Get to understand what it is that you're voting for, and don't read, you know, everyone wants to read the book they give you for propositions. If it's yes, it's this. If it's no, it's that. I don't know how they're supposed to discern what they're supposed to be voting on.
19: Language is pretty tricky, the way they're even titled. The way the yes or the no sometimes is tricky. It trips you up.
18: The first one we talked to, I thought was a no, and you're like, no, it's a yes.
19: 43.
18: Yeah, it's a yes. I thought it was a no.
19: No, 43 is a total yes. Absolutely. 42 is a yes. 41 is a yes. 40 is a no. Call me. I'll tell you what to do.
18: Yeah, we're not even in November yet. Did you catch that? How many? Do they have any other things, anything else they can put on the ballot, or are they done with what they're putting on?
19: I think we've only covered, I think, a third of them, of what's on the ballot. There's a bunch of stuff on there.
18: Yeah, and how much is it going to affect on real estate? Like all of it?
19: A third of it.
18: That's a lot. It's a lot.
19: A third of it has, you know, it can affect it in one way or another, yes.
18: Well, part of the problem I have is that people look at it and they go, well, it doesn't affect me. I don't own a house. I go, it's going to affect you one day when you own a house.
19: Here's what they don't understand, though. The home that they're renting is owned by somebody. Mm-hmm. Guess who's going to pass that cost on
18: including
19: to you
18: the
19: or
18: including
19: the next
18: the
19: person when they have to do a rent reset? Same thing with apartments. Same thing with multifamily. They don't, like, come on, guys. Look deeper.
18: Well,
19: you want things to go down. You don't want your rents to go up. Well, then stop contributing to the things that make the underlying cost rise.
18: I have a neighbor that bought a house that had been a generationally owned home. And the woman that passed away didn't have children, so she ended up going in a home selling the house. The couple that bought it as a house because their two children live in our neighborhood. But they live out of state. So they're only in this house really 6 months out of the year. They are so pissed at what they had to pay for property taxes. They said they're going to vote to abolish Prop 13 because they don't think it's fair that the rest of us get the benefit of that lower tax. And I'm like, you bought in here knowing.
19: Well, first of all, what people have to realize is that your property taxes do go up incrementally every single year.
18: Mine was $2,700. Now it's $6,800.
19: Right. So every single year, they do go up. And all the voted bond indebtedness gets tacked onto it as well.
18: Right.
19: So, you know, we are paying for extra things. Yeah, if you bought 20 years ago, you're paying less property tax than the guy that buys today. Yes, you are.
18: Well, but the thing is, you bought this house at this dollar amount. You knew how much it was going to cost. No one told you had to buy in California. You chose to buy this house at $1.2 million, and I'm grateful you raised my value on my house. Mm-hmm. But I bought my house in 98 when my value was nowhere near that, and I shouldn't have to pay current value market on a house that I'm still paying a mortgage on, that I still have to pay all the upgrades, like the $600 per every million that we had to pay.
19: Making property taxes where it's reassessed every year, every 4 years, or every 2 years, or whatever. It's not going to solve the affordability issue. It's going to still make affordability
18: an issue. It's going to make it that much more difficult.
19: Actually,
18: but
19: for
18: not,
19: more people, not less people.
18: Well, but the other thing is that people don't realize is that with that property tax going up and up and up, they're not, the city and the state doesn't even spend the money that they're collecting correctly.
19: Well, here's the thing. That's a whole other story.
18: That's a whole other show.
19: We need a whole new set of money managers, because where our money is going, it's not. And there's something about that on the ballots, too. Prop 41. It's the tax audits and spending limit stuff. That's where they want to have, like, all tax measures, like, independently audited.
18: And they should be.
19: We should absolutely.
18: Oh, yes, on 41.
19: Yes, we should absolutely.
18: 41 needs to be your new best friend.
19: Yeah.
18: Because that impacts every single person.
19: That's right.
18: It was kind of like when they did the tax for the sales tax. We're going to raise it. It was like already 8.5. They wanted to raise it another 1%. And it was temporary for the homeless population because they wanted to solve the homeless population. We're still paying that 1% or whatever it is.
19: Well, now it's
18: it never
19: 10,
18: went away. Now we're at 10
19: now,
18: and a quarter or
19: we're
18: something.
19: We're now at 10 and a quarter.
18: Yeah, we're at 10 and a quarter. And I would say probably.
19: You go to Simi Valley, 7.5%.
18: Yeah, you go to Ventura County, 7.5%. And the thing is, if you grocery shop there, you pay that.
19: Right.
18: But if you have to buy a car or anything like that, you pay wherever you are registering the car
19: where you reside.
18: Where you live.
19: Yeah.
18: So if you're going to register it at your business,

0: she was fine with it because she actually is paying less in Ventura County than had she taken the tax with her.
1: Yeah, Ventura County property tax is about 1%.
0: So yeah.
1: It's a bit lower than I like.
0: And she has a bigger house. Yeah. She got a bigger house and she's paying less property taxes.
1: Shocker.
0: Yeah. And her car insurance for her and her kids has gone down dramatically.
1: There are certain things they do in Ventura County very well.
0: Yes. It's car insurance and property taxes. Yeah.
1: It's attractive.
0: Well, there you go.
1: That's an attractive option.
0: That's a full hour right there.
1: Wow.
0: So I hope you guys had a really good time. And I will see you at the Valley Glen Farmers Market for our Jeffy Said What? And Jeffy Inc. products for the Mosquito Be Gone and Bug Bite Relief. And then I'll be at the Warner Center. And again, it's going to be the Rolling Stones tribute band. So come out and bring some cold drinks, not alcoholic, and join the fun. And we'll see you here next week on Jeffy Said What? On AM 870 The Answer. Colin, thank you so much for coming back.
1: My pleasure. Hope to see you soon.
0: Yep.

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6: With SRN News, I'm Ron Taylor. Russian President Vladimir Putin has met with U.S. Envoy Steve Witkoff and Jared Kushner at the Kremlin. The talk Saturday aimed at reviving a stalled push to end Russia's full-scale invasion of Ukraine. The Kremlin has ordered a three-day halt on strikes against Kyiv, and Ukrainian President Zelensky says that Ukraine is prepared to halt strikes on Moscow until Monday. The military says it has struck three Iranian oil tankers after Navy warships were targeted with ballistic missiles. The military statement Saturday said that an aircraft carrier and destroyer evaded multiple unprovoked Iranian attacks and no U.S. personnel was injured. Hawaii bracing for heavy rain as Category 4 hurricane brushes past the Pacific Islands. At last check, Hurricane Lowell was about 625.

0: miles southwest of Honolulu with top winds of around 150 miles per hour and is expected to move north past the islands this weekend. No hurricane warnings have been posted as of yet. This is SRN News.
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2: Jen Horn here, and you are listening to another Answer Sponsor Spotlight with my friend Alex Abkarian. He is the co-founder of Allegiance Gold. Alex is an insightful, informed, an intelligent expert on banking, and he didn't pay me to say that, by the way. I mean it. And he is, of course, very well-versed in the economy and precious metals. 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And I shared the stage with Alex recently at the Portfolio Summit. And folks, when Alex took the stage and shared his knowledge on the economy, politics, and how gold can protect and diversify our financial future, well, let me just tell you, he brought the house down. And it's really funny because, Alex, after that show, I said to you, you really resonated with the people because you know how to make people understand something that can sometimes be confusing for them. So let's give a warm welcome to my friend, Alex Abkarian. Thank you so much for being on this Sponsor Spotlight, Alex.
8: It's always great to be with you, Jen. Thanks for having me.
2: And I want to provide information to our listeners today about why we need to purchase gold and silver. We're going to answer a bunch of questions about why we need to purchase it, why we should only purchase our gold and silver from a company with a great reputation. We're going to dive into it today. But I do want to give out your phone number because people, if you are looking to either add more gold and silver to your portfolio or if you are interested in starting down the path of precious metals, Allegiance Gold is is the place to go, 844-790-9191. Let's just start kind of at the beginning. We mentioned being on stage together. And what I love about you, Alex, there's a lot of things. You're my friend. You know that. We have a great time together. I trust you. You have integrity with the way you run your company. We've talked so many times about the people that you've helped. But you can really make people understand why gold and silver is right for them. There are so many gold brokers or commercials on television that just say, you need this, you need this, you have to have this, but they don't really explain the function of precious metals. That's really important to you, isn't it?
8: Absolutely. Look, before you buy or invest, you've got to have a plan in place. So where we start is with a conversation. Where are you in life? Where you're headed? What is retirement going to look like? 9 out of 10 times, Jen, these are the conversations that people have not had.
2: Mm-hmm.
8: So when we start establishing a relationship and getting to know the person, we make suggestions that it's best aligned with their financial objectives. Now, why is that important? Because as good as gold, it might not be the right fit for the right person.
2: Right.
8: So let's say you're someone in 65 years old and your immediate plan is to have income and you're thinking about the next 2-3 months. And you don't have enough sufficient funds, then gold is not the right fit. We need to understand what is that one financial problem that you have. It could be the inflation. It could be that you're not happy with the direction of the dollar. Maybe you feel that there's a little bit of volatility in the market.
2: Mm-hmm.
8: All this AI investments, maybe there's a little bit of a bubble. Whatever your why is, we focus on that.
2: Yeah.
8: Because everyone's financial circumstance is completely different. Now, I drank the Kool-Aid. I learned about Wall Street.
2: That wasn't Kool-Aid, Alex.
8: Right? Well, it was a hard laid, I should say. So when you go to the corporate America, everything is complicated.
2: Yeah.
8: They have to justify why they exist.
2: This is true.
8: Think about Wall Street. Think about the banks. Think about the government. Think about the entire system. And the fact that I started with Smith Barney, which got acquired by Morgan Stanley. I had exposure with New York Life in life insurance annuities. I've done a lot of real estate transactions. I've been a banker, seen thousands of portfolios. And I just had an aha moment. Like, how is it that my parents' portion of the portfolio did much better than the S&P 500 index, did much better than the market at specific time frame? And why is it that people don't know about this? So it all started with me. It all started with understanding why is it important? Who's it the right fit for? Mm-hmm. And how could you communicate that in a very simple way? See, years ago, we said, we're going to put all the cards face up.
2: Yeah.
8: And when you start providing service with such an integrity, with answering all the anticipated question with straight up honesty, what happens is there's no more selling pressure.
2: Mm-hmm.
8: It's more of an education. It's more of a relationship. This is where trust is built.
2: And transparency. How many of us are just dying for transparency right now? We're not getting it from the news media. We're not getting it from politicians. We may not even be getting it from our families, sadly. When you are looking for a company, you don't want hidden fees. You don't want hidden costs. You want something that you can trust. And one of the things that makes you unique, I've noticed, is that your prices, real-time prices, are on your website. It's not like you're going to be sneaking them up. Your price is your price. And speaking of price, right now is a really great time to buy gold. I mean, gold never really goes on sale. We can't get a Groupon for it, Alex. That would be really nice if we could. But this is a really great time. And everything is reflected on your website so that people know ahead of time what they're getting. And then, of course, the great conversations with you and your team.
8: Absolutely. I think gold at 4,000 in 2-3 years, we're going to look back. We're going to say, I wish I had invested more.
2: Mm-hmm.
8: There's a few things I hear quite often. Number one, when someone is just starting, they kind of feel shy. They don't have this concept of gold.
2: Yeah.
8: They'll say, I have no idea. And, oh, by the way, Alex, I should have been much ahead in life. Okay. Whether you have 5,000, 50,000, 500,000, 5 million, whatever amount of wealth you've accumulated, the bottom line is you got to consider having some gold.
2: Mm-hmm.
8: The simple answer is it's going to shock you. Okay. If you think that we're not going to have any more deficits, if you think we're not going to add any more debt to the national number that's going up, then you don't need gold.
2: And you also probably need some severe therapy.
8: There you go.
2: You need something, because we know that the government likes to spend. We know all of that stuff is going to go up. It's never going to be normal. That's for sure. You can just count on that. It can't be.
8: Yeah,
2: I mean, too far gone.
8: It's like saying the left doesn't want to spend. The left doesn't want to give entitlement. The left doesn't want to raise taxes. It's just ideologically not aligned.
2: That's right.
8: So once you understand that core difference of what is money and what is currency, mm-hmm. and you start saying to yourself, I'm not the one who caused this problem, but yet I have to deal with the implication.
2: Yeah.
8: Last weekend, we were at Vegas on a business trip, and we took a couple of taxi drivers and going from places to places. The common thing that I was listening was this. We're making a little bit more money, mm-hmm. but we're not able to keep as much as we used to.
2: Because everything's more expensive. So President Trump, no tax on tips. I'm guessing in Vegas, they're really feeling that benefit of no tax on tips, whether it's a driver or someone working at a table or in a restaurant. It's a service industry. But if your eggs are still $7 a dozen, or if housing costs are still up, you don't necessarily feel that money in your pocket.
8: That's exactly what's happening to people.
2: Mm-hmm.
8: So imagine with that same concept, you're planning your retirement 5-7 years from now, thinking that $1 million will be sufficient. You're not factoring in the loss of purchasing power.
2: Right.
8: And the worst thing, Jen, it doesn't even show in a statement. You only feel it when you start spending.
2: Mm-hmm.
8: So what's the point of gold? If you don't want to lose buying power, if you want to maintain it at the very least, gold is the answer.
2: And it grows over time with you. That's what the great thing about gold and precious metals are. It's tangible, but it's steady, right? I mean, this is something that will, you're not going to make money in necessarily in 3 months, but you hold on to gold and all of a sudden you start to see that it's keeping up with the rate of inflation. That's protective of your wealth.
8: Absolutely.
2: Have you made me a good student? Is that kind of right?
8: I have, but I want to go a little bit. You know, you start with like a level 101, then
2: yes.
8: You got to go to 200 and 300.
2: So you're telling me I'm in remedial gold. Okay, I see what you're saying.
8: Well, I got to tell you, you're far ahead of a lot of people.
2: All right, number one in my class in remedial gold. Okay, take me to the next level,
8: I'll
2: professor.
8: I'll take you. Let's go together. See, and I'm going to take you to 2022, Biden inflation at 9.1%. Okay. A lot of people were expecting that gold was supposed to go up.
2: Mm-hmm.
8: See, the misunderstanding is that gold is not a tit-for-tat movement. It is anticipating the future. So is gold a great hedge? Absolutely. But you have to position yourself and you have to think about the future. See, the problem with a lot of investors is they wait for the problem. They wait to a point where they're really losing out.
2: Yeah.
8: Then they say, oh, you know what? Now is the time for me to get gold.
2: Yes.
8: The time you got to get gold is when you don't need it.
2: That's a really great point. 844-790-9191, by the way. I want to give that number out because there are people who are going to say, I need gold. I don't think I need it. So maybe I better get it. 844-790-9191 for Allegiance Gold.
8: And what do we have right now? President Trump has given us this window of opportunity. Because when the war goes on, you're going to have volatility.
2: Mm-hmm.
8: Oil prices drops, oil prices goes up. Well, we have an understanding, then they violate it. That you cannot control.
2: Right.
8: Okay? So you don't want to be in a position where you're saying, I'm feeling the impact. I wish I had done it.
2: Mm-hmm.
8: This is the window where you have to grab the bull from the horn, so to speak. You want to be able to take advantage of the pricing, because what's going to happen is very simple. We know wars don't last forever.
2: Yeah.
8: And as soon as war stops, oil prices stabilize, you're going to have normalcy. Because all of a sudden, Jen, we created what I call a synthetic, an artificial demand of dollar. Mm-hmm. And let me explain it in a simple layman term for people to understand. You know how many barrels of oil the world consumes in a single day?
2: How many?
8: If you had to guess, what would you say?
2: A lot.
8: So that number is about 105 million.
2: Wow.
8: Let's just say it's about 100 million a day. Multiply that by, let's say, 365 days a year. Mm-hmm. That's about 38 billion. Okay. Now, at the current price of oil of, let's say, about $80, you're talking about roughly $4 trillion a year.
2: Mm-hmm.
8: Now, follow me. $4 trillion. What does that mean? The world has to buy $4 trillion of oil. How are they going to pay?
2: It's a good question.
8: What currency?
2: they're going to have to use their Amex card, of course, Alex.
8: Except, but what is that? What's the currency denominated?
2: It's going to be in gold.
8: Okay, I wish it is, but it's going to be in the dollar.
2: Just in the dollar, okay.
8: Remember the word petrodollar?
2: Oh, the petrodollar, okay. Sure. We hear about that all the time.
8: So everyone thinks right now we're fighting against just for the nuclear. Mm-hmm. That's one of it. But in the background, we're trying to protect the petrodollar. Because when Iran decides that, hey, we want to sell, because of the sanctions that we have on them, they want to sell oil in yuan and different than the dollar, what does that do? That creates a leak, okay? The U.S. government has a benefit of borrowing trillions of dollars at a low rate.
2: Mm-hmm.
8: Why? Because everyone is using the dollar.
2: Right.
8: So if we have a party that starts not using the dollar, guess what? Others may follow.
2: Aren't we starting to see that, though? Like the BRICS nations and others are not wanting to use the dollar.
8: We're seeing that pattern.
2: All right, so 844-790-9191. That's a number for Allegiance Gold, 844-790-9191. You're listening to our AM 870 sponsor, Spotlight. And we're here with Alex Zibkarian. And Allegiance Gold is in the focus today, Alex, because there are a lot of people, and I'm one of them, who are trying to dip our toe into precious metals because we've heard the reasons for them. We know that it's safe. We know that it's out of the system. We know that inflation is rising. We know that the dollar is losing its power. We know that this has protective properties. You can hold it at home. That makes you, you know, keeps you away from anything if there's an emergency or something like that. But I think there's a lot of hesitancy because we see the price. Even though we say now is the time, because if you get in now, you're actually kind of getting a sale price, which we're going to talk about. But we also want to know the best place to go, how much to buy, and we want somebody that we can trust. And what I found meeting with you and your team, Alex, is that you have built your company on integrity. And that's why I am so proud to be associated with you. 844-790-9191. We were talking about the dollar losing its power. This makes now really the time to buy gold, not only because the price is at about 4,000, which you say is almost a sale price for gold, but because we're not going to be backtracking on this. There are going to be countries that want to stop using the dollar. There are going to be a whole slew of reasons that the dollar is going to be losing strength. So this is the time.
8: Absolutely. Because like I said earlier, you want to get it when you don't need it.
2: That's right.
8: If you need it, that means two things are happening. One, maybe part of your portfolio is taking a hit, taking a hit from the market, taking a hit from the accelerated loss of buying power. And then on the other side, the price of gold, you're going to miss on that. You're going to end up paying a little bit more. So when I ask people back in 2008, when the market dropped 50%, were you impacted? 9 out of 10 times, they'll say yes. And then I ask, how long did it take you to recover? Well, they say, I don't know, about 7-10 years. Then the question is this, how much of a return did you need to break even? Problem happens where people will say, well, I lost 50%, then I need to make 50%.
2: Right.
8: In actuality, you need to make 100% return to recover. So this concept of lost decade, if you're close to retirement, let's say you're about 55 and plus, you don't have the luxury of a redo.
2: Mm-hmm.
8: You're one market reset away. You're one event away that could take you back 3 to 5 years. So if you lose, let's say 50%, you got to be able to make 100%.
2: Right.
8: What does that mean? You're either going to have to work more. You're either going to have to make some sort of sacrifices. Why is this matter?
2: Mm-hmm.
8: Because if you look at historical performances, anytime we've had an economic setback, gold has been the tool that offsets those losses.
2: Yeah.
8: So people just think about gold from a negative perspective, as in there's a problem, I got to get gold. But in actuality, what gold has done, if we look at the numbers, let's look at the scoreboard. Imagine I know you're a Dodger fan. Okay?
2: Yes.
8: So you're in the ninth inning. Okay.
2: Okay.
8: All right. And we're playing, what do we say, Yankees? Or
2: let's not talk about the Red Sox. They had our way. Let's say the Yankees.
8: Yankees.
2: We can
8: okay?
2: beat them.
8: We can beat them, and we are going to beat them.
2: Yeah.
8: So with our imagination, if you're looking at the scoreboard, let's say the Dodgers is gold, and let's say Yankees is the S&P 500.
2: Okay.
8: So we're in the ninth inning, but I'm going to give you a time frame of, let's say, from between the year 2000 till 2026. Which team, gold as in Dodgers or S&P 500 as in Yankees, which team in the last 25 years has done better?
2: You know I like gold and I like the Dodgers. I got to go with the Dodgers and gold, Alex.
8: Then that's the answer.
2: Please.
8: I'll tell you why. because gold was about $250.
2: Mm-hmm.
8: Today, gold is over $4,000.
2: Talk about being sad, by the way. I can remember listening to people talk about getting gold, getting gold, getting gold. If I had done that, and this is what I don't want people to do. If you're listening right now, I don't want you to be me saying, hey, I should have done that 10 years ago, because the time is now. Your $4,000 now is going to be your $6,000 in another couple of years. The value of gold has progressively gone upwards, and I kick myself for just exactly what you're talking about.
8: And this is where we come in.
2: Yes.
8: Because the question we ask is this. If there was something that prevented you to have the confidence to make a well-informed decision, what would that be?
2: I think just lack of education, and I think people are scared when it comes to their money. It's strange. I don't know if it's pulling it out of the system. I don't know what makes people slow down. But what I love is that, and this is a good question, is why people should come to you, because you really make it easy. You make people understand, and the process is not scary. And that's fantastic for people who just are like, I don't even want to deal with this. It's like going to the doctor. I don't want to deal with it. 844-790-9191 for Allegiance Gold. You should call them today. Alex Abkarian and his team, 844-790-9191. So what else makes you different at Allegiance Gold, Alex?
8: We understand that we're in the trust business.
2: Mm-hmm.
8: Every gold dealer can sell you the product. So product does matter. But before you even think about the product, you have to understand, does this make sense in my portfolio? What amount of that will be ideal? Should I utilize my retirement account, or should I utilize my funds that are just sitting in the bank? So as we start having the conversation, that is the education that we go through. Because if we remove the pressure of making a decision and we just have a candid conversation, then the real truth is going to come. The real truth is not important to us as much as it is for the investor.
2: Because it's different for every investor.
8: Absolutely.
2: Right.
8: So instead of us kind of treading lightly around the subject, we kind of want to go deep three levels. So that way you will benefit from that conversation. That's how deep our education is. We provide almost like an institutional level research, providing third party resources, historical performances. And the difference with us is because we have a lot of financial acumen, we've been in banking, we've seen thousands of portfolios, we're the favorite physical precious metals dealer of so many AM 870 hosts.
2: Yeah.
8: Yourself, we have the privilege and honor from Arif Halaby, from Larry Elder. And as we've developed this relationship, they all ask us the same question. Mm-hmm. Why should I work with Allegiance Gold? And overwhelmingly what we hear, education, transparency, relationship. And because of that, Jen, Money.com nominated Allegiance Gold as the best overall company for a gold IRA in July of 2026.
2: That is so exciting. That's a big congratulations.
8: Well,
2: there are a lot of companies out there and a lot of competition. So congratulations to you. Well deserved.
8: This is not an endorsement.
2: Mm-hmm.
8: We're not paying. They've actually done a mystery shopper and they've gone through the process and their response to us was overwhelming. But this is where the difference in management teams come in.
2: Mm-hmm.
8: You can either choreograph, have a business process in place that no matter what, the representative that you're dealing with understands that your money is your livelihood, understands that there's no rush in creating a unnecessary transaction, because we value our main intention. We always tell clients, we're not interested in a transaction.
2: Mm-hmm.
8: We're interested in retaining you as a client.
2: A long-term relationship.
8: And that's where we start getting referrals. That's where we get second, third, fourth acquisition. So imagine if you and I spoke about 5 years ago, I might have said, you know what? Why don't you kind of dip your toe?
2: Yeah, see how it is.
8: Come up with a dollar amount that you're comfortable. And what we learned is that first acquisition, like, I don't know how it's going to be delivered. Is it going to be fully insured? What is the quality of the product?
2: Mm-hmm.
8: Are they going to send me a tracking number? Are they going to call me? How quickly they're going to deliver? So once you kind of see how this works, you know, we have a whole team behind us. When you read the reviews, it's all about creating a great experience. See, I know you and I, you talk about food, we talk about wine. We can go to restaurant A, restaurant B.
2: Yeah.
8: Maybe restaurant B has much better food.
2: You'll get food from any place, but where are you going to get the right stuff?
8: The right stuff
2: and
8: the right
2: stuff.
8: And the right experience.
2: And the right experience.
8: You just want to go back and back, and that's what we like to do at Allegiance Gold.
2: So this is great advice, I think, if you're first time and you're going, okay, I want to really dip my toe in, or I want to maybe convert an IRA. I want to get serious about gold. The education is there. But the experience that you're talking about is really important if you already have gold from another dealer and you're looking for something new. If you're looking for a better experience and a better relationship and you want the products that are going to be smartest for you, you're not going to just be sold whatever. Whatever's the hot property of the day, something that really matters and that's useful to you.
8: Absolutely. So instead of dangling the carrot to our listeners, why don't we give them something to work with?
2: Let's do it. 844-790-9191. What's the carrot?
8: So the carrot is this.
2: Get that with the gold.
8: You know, everyone talks about there is these products. What is the product? Well, there's really three categories of products. Mm-hmm. Bullion, numismatic, and proofs.
2: Okay.
8: So if you're a collector, you're going to like the numismatic. What are those? These are pre-1934, pre-1964. They're no longer in production.
2: Cool stuff.
8: They're cool stuff. The challenge with them, it's like buying an art piece. Mm-hmm. Now, you might want to get one or two of those, but if you end up getting a lot of those, it might feel good when you're buying it. But because we ask the most important question, what's your time frame to exit this?
2: Mm-hmm.
8: How are you going to sell it? When do you think you're going to sell it? When do you think you're going to need the funds? And the reason why we ask those questions, to make sure that we align the client with the right product. So the lesson here is this. If you're thinking about gold for like 12 to 24 months period, you have zero business with collectible numismatic products.
2: Sure.
8: Why is that? Because you end up paying a lot more premium to the dealer up front.
2: That's going to be more for your collector, right?
8: So if you're a collector, that makes sense. 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
8: Products like American that we actually suggest to a lot of our clients.
2: So if you go to see Alex and his team over at Allegiance Gold, and you should make an appointment, you have the conversation, you go and you bring all your materials in so that they can take a look at what you have, what you want to do, what you want to accomplish, and then they're going to take you through the plan. And everything is transparent. There is education's at the top of the list, truly, with Allegiance Gold. 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It is always great to be with you. 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
11: Payouts in L.A. County's record $4 billion sex abuse settlement are being delayed. The payments were to go out to two law firms representing about half the victims. Pending audits and fraud investigations getting in the way. Downtown L.A. Law Group, which represents about 2,700 plaintiffs, has not received any money to give to alleged victims of abuse. Larry Marino on The Answer with breaking news and talk you can trust.
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16: 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A real estate agent right here in Los Angeles for 25 years, and five of those years I've been right here on the radio talking about what? Real estate in LA. But before I get into anything, I have to make sure I don't get sued. So my DRE number is 0129-8646. This show is for information and entertainment purposes only, not intended to give you legal or business advice. Please consult your qualified professional regarding your particular situation. And anything I say has nothing to do with the radio station, my guests, or Pinnacle Estate Properties. Thank you for spending the afternoon with us talking real estate, a topic that I love. I've been after my guests for a while, and I love this topic. It has a lot to do with real estate. We're going to get into it. First, tell us who you are and what you guys do for a living.
17: Hi, Gil. Thank you for having us. My name is Charlie. I'm with Private Money Lenders, Inc.
16: And who's this beautiful lady next to you?
17: My wife, Jacqueline.
18: I'm Jacqueline Contreras. Nice to meet you. Thank you for having us, Gil.
16: My pleasure. Private Money Lenders. And we met each other through the radio station. I heard you on the radio. You're doing some commercials. I'm sure some of the people out there have heard the commercial.
18: Yes.
16: Made some calls. Talked to RJ. Talked to some people. And they said, these guys are great people.
18: The dynamic duo.
16: Let me tell you guys a little story about Dennis Prager. I don't think I've ever told you this. This is my favorite Dennis Prager story. So Dennis Prager has this cigar night every year, August 10th or 9th, which is my birthday. So I tell all my friends, hey, I'm going to go come to my birthday party. Dennis Prager's going to be there. Okay, I was going to a cigar night. So I go there with my beautiful wife. And we're taking pictures. I know Dennis. I've met him a few times. And he says to me when he meets my wife, he goes, how'd you get so lucky? And I say, I'm going to answer you the way Dennis Prager would answer you. It had nothing to do with luck. Right? And Dennis laughs for 5 minutes. I got five pictures with him. He's laughing the whole time. Okay. So that leads me to this. Charlie, how the hell did you do it? Because she is way out of your league.
17: She is.
16: Well, congratulations. That is a compliment. In there somewhere, there's a compliment. right? Yeah. So we're going to have some fun. We're going to learn a lot about real estate, and we're talking about private money. But tell me, why should they listen to you? What did you do before this? Because I always say nobody grows up saying, I want to be a realtor. I want to do whatever. So
17: that is funny. Before we did loans, my brother and I owned a couple of restaurants in Hollywood. And as you know, restaurants are tough business. Then I found myself in foreclosure because these restaurants went under. And I had a friend of mine say, well, Charlie, I could help you get a loan. And he did. And I saw what was done. And I've always liked numbers. So I got a knack to this. And
16: so
17: I
16: the said, bank wouldn't give you a loan. You were stuck between a rock and a hard spot, right?
17: Right.
16: And then, Jacqueline, what did you do?
18: I actually was an insurance agent. I worked for Allstate Insurance. And I did that for a couple years. Didn't really do anything for me. I was bored. I wanted to get out. I wanted to help people. I wanted to get out there. I bought my first house in 1999. I saw the real estate. I saw the process. I wanted to get into it, and I loved it. And so that's what I did. I got my real estate license and just got into real estate.
16: And how did you guys meet?
18: So how we met, Charlie, I'll speak. How we met is my assistant and I were looking for an office space. Mm-hmm. He has an office building he owns, and it said office for lease. And so I went in there. I said if there's anything, you know, available. There was. And from then on, we met. We happened to be in the same business, loan business. I did conventional. He did private money. We happened to know people that we worked with in the past. And
16: it was love at first sight.
18: Love at first sight.
16: For him. It took you a while.
18: No, just kidding.
16: Tell me about the deal and dinners. he was closing the deal.
18: tell me,
16: so she became a tenant, right?
17: She became a tenant.
16: Was she a good tenant, Charlie?
17: Excellent tenant.
18: And I only paid the first and the last.
17: But she taught
16: me. Oh, my gosh. Yeah, an excellent tenant that doesn't pay rent.
17: She taught me the real meaning of the first month and the last month. It was the first month I got, and it'll be the last month I ever see.
16: That sounds like a great tenant. So you guys get it. So you've got a real estate background. I always say, tell us about who you are, because what gives you the right to talk to our listeners about this topic? You lived it. Right? You've got an insurance background, Jackie. Mm-hmm. You guys are really a good power couple, because we're talking about a tough business. Mm-hmm. It's sometimes heartless. It's not always about the money, but in this case, you're saving people's homes or businesses. So tell us a little bit about your company.
17: Well, first of all, I've been doing hard money for 48 years, or equity lending for 48 years. I do know what I'm doing. A client won't waste their time by calling me. I can tell them, actually, in 5 minutes, if it's a deal, that it's a makeable deal. And I don't charge anything up front, and I can tell the client real quick what I can do.
16: There you go. And you were saying you could really pre-qualify somebody in like 5 minutes?
17: 5 minutes. It's all numbers. We know the value of different parts of town. We know that the property is worth this much. You need this much. It's pretty simple. Yeah, it's a doable
16: deal. It's equity-driven. Jackie, tell me about what you do for the Dynamic Duel.
18: What I do is I do the in-house processing for the loan. I start from beginning to end. I basically take all the information for the loan, and we open escrow, open title, get it going, order the appraisal, and from then on, we close the deal within a couple of days.
16: And this is all done in-house.
18: In-house.
16: An escrow company, right?
18: Everything is in. I draw my own loan docs, so we can have loan docs within the same day or the next day. I'm the notary, so I can notarize your documents the same day or the next day.
16: Wow. So who calls you? What's your client? Who are we talking to right now?
17: Anyone from a borrower themselves or a professional, like a broker, attorney, probate attorney.
18: Contractors.
17: Anybody needs money. Mm-hmm. Done right away.
16: So if an attorney calls you, say probate attorney, that they're calling you because they know you or they heard about you, but they're referring you to the client. He knows the client needs some money. It's pretty desperate. The bank has already rejected them. I guess the only way to say it, or declined their loan, and they're stuck between a rock and a hard place. And they reach out to you. What's the fastest you guys have ever done a loan?
17: Well, I've done quite a few fast ones, but the one that's always stuck with me was a $1 million loan that we got on a Monday and closed it by Friday.
18: If the property has equity and it makes sense, we can get the deal done.
16: And you were saying that. Great, Jacqueline. Thank you for saying that. It's really property-driven, equity-driven, right?
18: We're not FICO-driven.
16: So tell me what else. A traditional lender's looking at what?
18: Paperwork, bank statements, your FICO scores. We look at the property. If it has equity, if the property makes sense, if the client can afford their payment, we can get the deal done.
16: Mm-hmm. Yeah. So a lot of these professionals are calling you because they've done it before.
18: Right.
16: But we're talking to somebody who's sitting in their car right now who's been sweating it or just got a property from the family, has to fix it up. So tell me about the end user. Why would they call you?
18: We don't care about the property, the condition of the property. So that's number one. As long as the property has equity, Charlie.
17: And it makes sense.
16: Right. Is there a certain percentage that you guys are looking at? Like, it's $1 million and you guys are looking at what?
17: Up to 70%.
16: Up to 70%.
17: Yeah, but I've done higher, but there's a give and take on every deal.
16: Right.
17: Yeah, we know how to structure it.
16: Again, you're not going to risk, you're not going to put your money or your investors, we're going to talk about investing, and we're going to talk about investment opportunities later. But so the person sitting there, they've got 50% equity. That's a no-brainer, right?
17: Correct.
16: Okay, good. For whatever reason, right? It's like you say, the property, the condition of the property. Banks will not lend on homes that don't have a kitchen, for example.
18: Correct.
16: Or don't have flooring. Right? Some FHA loans get a little bit more complicated because there's chipped paint or whatever it is.
18: Right.
16: Reach out to you. They inherited a property.
18: Right.
16: Right? They stumbled upon a smoking deal, but they're leveraged. But the deal itself is really sexy. Our favorite word. And they're going to look, they're going to call you and say, hey, you know, I need help. And you're going to be able to review, is it seriously, in 5 minutes?
18: Right.
17: I can, yes. It's all numbers. The deal has to make sense.
18: If borrowers need to list their property and they need help.
16: Yeah, they're calling me.
18: They're calling you, saying, hey,
16: conflict
18: we need to update
16: of interests are disallowed.
17: But if they need to repair it or anything, yeah.
16: Right. Or get it ready for sale.
18: That's where we come in.
16: And I tell people all the time to call us because I was doing something called flip your own home. Is fix up your home. And don't sell it in its present condition. Right now, I tell people, just don't put a lot of money into it. But there's certain smart things to do in the house, right?
18: Right.
16: And you're talking about, is our loans too small? Is there a small, too small of
18: minimum
16: a loan for
18: loan.
16: You? Or does it make sense?
17: Right. Our minimum loan is $50,000.
16: Okay, good. So that's great. Okay, so I don't want to rush this. How do they get a hold of you? Because I know you guys aren't going to give an office number or a website.
17: Right.
16: How do they get a hold of you?
17: They can call us directly at 818-266-8848. 818-266-8848. We'll answer the phone.
16: Or you can call me and I will put you in contact with these beautiful people. It really is a tough business and you feel like you're in a tough situation. Whatever it is, reach out to us. We want to make the world a better place than this. The world is a better place with you two in it. Jackie, you have something to say?
18: Yes, and if you have properties, if you have a gas station, if you have churches, commercial units, single family homes, we do all properties.
16: Holy smoke, that's great. And what areas are you want? You guys want to focus on?
17: All of California.
18: All of California.
16: No kidding. Won't go out of state. It'd have to be a really special deal.
17: No, just
16: state,
17: California.
16: State California.
17: And one thing we didn't mention is that we don't charge anything up front. No appraisal fee. If we do an appraisal, if some reason it doesn't go through, you will not be charged a dime.
16: That's amazing.
17: Mm-hmm. Yeah.
16: And that's why I say there's a difference between hard money and private money. It's basically the same thing, but heartless money.
18: We care about our clients.
16: You guys care about it. It's a couple. You guys have an office. It's not a shady backdoor deal where here's some cash.
18: Real.
16: So, you know, I'm really excited to have you guys part of my networking group. Part of my whole network, a referral source that's very important because we want to help people wherever they're at. So again,
18: 100%.
16: repeat your phone number one more time.
18: Sure. It's 818-266-8848.
16: Great. We're going to take a break. And after the break, we are going to talk about the deal of the week and the best kept secret in real estate, assumable loans. This is Gil Ascarati, Real Estate Radio, LA.
18: Woo!
16: 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Welcome back to Real Estate Radio LA. I hope you guys enjoyed that and learned a lot. I really loved it. I need to have power partners like that that I can bring in your home and make the world a better place and save the American dream of home ownership because it's under attack. I hate when politicians talk about one thing, affordability. Are you talking about lowering the price of my property to make it more affordable? Oh, hell no. If you want to make it more affordable, why don't you lower some taxes, right? Why don't you lower gas prices? Why don't you lower the electric bill? Why don't you lower everything? But don't get into my equity, okay? So we talk about all things real estate. I've got a commercial that I've been running recently. I want to make sure everybody hears it and knows it's me. When you hear me during the week, run the commercial, Josh. Gil Ascarati, host of Real Estate Radio L every Saturday at 2 o'clock. If you're not unique, you're exactly the same. Well, I'm on the radio. 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Saving the American dream one show at a time, 818-632-8006. So in the commercial, I talk about if you're not unique, you're exactly the same. Ladies and gentlemen, real estate agents are exactly the same. What makes them different? Let me give you those 3 points. One, if you are listening to my voice, that makes me unique. How many realtors are there? A gazillion? And they're not on the radio. It's amazing. We're actually 5 years on the radio in June, and we are still standing. And it came to me one day, and it was amazing, because I've always loved Rush Limbaugh. I always loved Rick Dees in the morning. I always wanted to be on the radio. But what am I going to talk about? All of a sudden, real estate on the radio in LA. And Real Estate Radio LA was born. That's why I love this station, that they believed in me, and we're 5 years old. So if you are listening to my voice, that makes me unique. What's the other one? I will list your house right now. This is not forever. If you are interested in listing your house, I will list your house for 1.5%. This is big. I'm saving you money right now. It's not what you sell for. It's what you keep. Let me help you make some more money. I'm going to sell it faster and for top dollar. Here's another thing that makes me unique. Assumable loans. Nobody knows this. Ladies and gentlemen, when I am talking to you about assumable loans, real estate agents don't know it. Veterans do not know this, that every FHA loan and every VA loan in the country is assumable. That means 20% of all the listings right now are assumable. You can buy the house and take over the loan. You know who else doesn't know this? Your brother-in-law. Don't listen to him. This is a fact that every single FHA loan and VA loan is assumable. Those are the things that I want to get you to call me. Pick up the phone and call me. I'm an active real estate agent. And now we are going to get into examples of the deal of the week.
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16: So again, you can buy the home and take over the seller's interest rate. Ladies and gentlemen, if you don't understand what I'm saying, this is a mathematical changer. That's what makes it affordable. It's cheap money. We are looking for homes that were artificially low, the interest rate during the pandemic. We're talking about 2.5-3%. They're never going to get that way. The only time they get that way is you have to have the bank collapse and the government interferes and lowers the interest rates, artificially lowers the interest rate. Or the Chinese virus comes in and starts killing a bunch of people, and before you know it, 2.5%. So these examples of assumable loans. And ladies and gentlemen, I've got a list that nobody has. I say that humbly. I stumbled upon it. Good buddy of mine told me about this. I was floored. I couldn't sleep. This is amazing. This is a game changer. And I'm going to give you some examples because I got 3,000 from Santa Barbara to San Diego. Homes that are listed right now. The real estate agent doesn't know it. The seller doesn't know it. But you know who knows it? You and me. So here's an example in Rancho Santa Margarita to give you the idea. When people call me up, do you have anything in Orange County? Yeah. How about San Bernardino County? Yeah. How about Ventura County? When they start the sentence, I already finished. Yes, I've got it. From Santa Barbara to San Diego, Rancho Santa Margarita, 3-bedroom, 2.5-bath, 1,500 square feet. They're asking $1,000,001. 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You're not starting over at 30 years. 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If you want to live out in Saugus, these three are going to be for my veterans out in Santa Clarita. Another one in Saugus, 4-bedroom. 3-bath, 2,000 square feet. 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You're going to take over a VA loan for $535,000. 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Let's put a plan together. Let's sell something. Because your interest rate is, I hope you guys are sitting down in the car, because drum roll, please, 2.25% assumable loan for the next 24 years, and your payment is $2,515.16. Now, that's why I get worked up. I get worked up because I love what I'm doing. This is affordable. This is affordability. This is looking behind the simple part of just putting something on the market in the MLS and hope some people come and negotiate a straight sale. This is a lot harder to do, and it costs you nothing. Sellers, please call me. And I've got another one in Saugus for $1,075,000. You take over a loan for $760,000. You got to bring in about $315,000 for the next 25 years. And a drum roll, please. Interest rate of 2.65%, and your payment is less than $3,500. And this is a winner, winner chicken dinner. 4-bedroom, 3-bath, 2,900 square feet, built in 2003. This is a beauty, and that's really my favorite. So again, if you want to hear your home advertised on the radio, I've got a 5-unit complex. Thank you, Lynn and Santa Monica. for $2.5 million with four units that are unoccupied. If you don't have the money, again, call Charlie and Jacqueline, because this is a hard money deal, but with big money upside. I also have a great house in Winnetka, four-bedroom, three-bath. It is not an assumable loan. This is a client of mine, and we're going on the market this weekend for $900,000. And I also have something at the Met in Woodland Hills, a call from the radio, and we're talking about $600,000. You got to bring in $300,000. But your interest rate is, drumroll please, one last time. This one is a client of mine, and it is assumable at 3%. And your payment is $2,200. That's in Woodland Hills. Again, we've got them all over. I get worked up. I love this station. I love this country. I'm a patriot from Colombia, and we are saving the American dream. And I say this with full open heart, saving the American dream one show at a time. We've got to go. Do we got to go?
19: We got to go.
16: Can we still say God bless you in this country?
19: We sure can.
16: You're darn right you can. I'm going to say it loud. I'm going to say it proud. May the Lord Almighty bless you, bless your home, bless your family, bless our military now more than ever, bless the best country in the world, and may your home be full of love, peace, joy, and a whole lot of equity. Looking forward to hearing from you right now.
15: Woohoo! And I'm proud to be an American, where at least I know I'm free.
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0: Foundations of Freedom, a look at America's founding principles and the leaders who shaped our nation.
1: Ronald Reagan understood that liberty could never be taken for granted. In 1967, he warned Americans, freedom is a fragile thing, and it's never more than one generation away from extinction. President Reagan knew the freedoms secured by one generation were not guaranteed to survive to the next. Today, as socialistic ideas that place greater power in the hands of government gain renewed support, Reagan's warning carries even greater weight. Freedom is more than inheritance. 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Freedom only survives when each generation chooses to defend it. So, do we have the courage to defend and protect what is being challenged, the very principles that made America the greatest experiment in history?
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6: With SRN News, I'm Ron Taylor. Russian President Vladimir Putin meeting with U.S. envoys Steve Witkoff and Jared Kushner. At the Kremlin, the talks Saturday aimed at reviving a stalled push to end Russia's full-scale invasion of Ukraine. The Kremlin has ordered a 3-day halt on strikes against Kyiv that started at midnight. Ukrainian President Volodymyr Zelensky says that Ukraine is prepared to halt strikes on Moscow until Monday. The U.S. military says it has struck 3 Iranian oil tankers after Navy warships were targeted with ballistic missiles. The military statement Saturday said that an aircraft carrier and destroyer evaded multiple unprovoked Iranian attacks, and no U.S. personnel were hurt. Rescuers in Nepal pulling out a Chinese man and woman in separate operations 10 days after the devastating floods have hit that country. At least 1,300 people killed in the August 26 floods. More than 5,000 people still remain missing. This is SRN News.
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8: 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AM 870, The Answer. I'm your host, Zen Sams. We have a packed show tonight, bringing you four conversations across travel, influence, beauty, and the modern American West. First, in the lifestyle edit, brought to you by Melia Hotels International, our topic is the taste of place and how food has become one of the most memorable ways to experience the world. Joining me is Jeremy Jacobowitz, creator of Brunch Boys. He's an influencer, host, director, and producer who has built a global following by seeking out unforgettable food experiences around the world. Then we enter the heart of influence, brought to you by Diamond Lake and its subsidiaries, where we're challenging one of the oldest assumptions about success, the meritocracy myth. Do the best people win or the best connected? Our topic is who really gets access to money, influence, and opportunity. Joining me is Brian J. Esposito, founder and CEO of Esposito Intellectual Enterprises and CEO of Diamond Lake, alongside Jeff Sklar, senior strategic advisor and capital partner working at the intersection of AI, tech, media, sports, and investment, and now a strategic advisor to the Diamond Lake team. Then in the Better, Brighter You series brought to you by Sospera, joining me is Candice Marino, better known as the LA Facialist. She's a licensed esthetician with more than 20 years of experience and founder of the LA Facialist in Beverly Hills, known for her results-driven approach to advanced skin health and to the celebrities and stars. We're exploring the evolution of pigment care, what comes after traditional brightening, and where the future of aesthetics and skin health is headed. And finally, we're heading west with the Bosque Ranch Live speaker series as we look ahead to Bosque Ranch Live coming this September 12th. Our headliner, Troy Aikman, founder of 8 Elite Light Beer. 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They will be there live in action. Travel, access, beauty, business, and a little Texas grit. We're covering it all. A Moment of Zen starts right now. We'll be right back after this.
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8: 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You're listening to A Moment of Zen. I'm your host, Zen Sams. Welcome back to the Lifestyle Edit, brought to you by Melia Hotels International. And today we're talking about one of my favorite parts of travel, the food. Because think about the trips you remember most. Yes, you remember the hotel and the beach and maybe the incredible view, but sometimes years later, it's that tiny restaurant, that unbelievable piece of sushi, or the meal you still can't stop talking about that takes you right back. And hospitality is catching on. Dining is now the second highest travel budget priority after accommodations. Half of global travelers have booked restaurant reservations before even booking their flights. And 60% of luxury travels say they prioritize hotels with great restaurants. Now, my guest has essentially made a career out of finding those meals. Jeremy Jacobowitz is the creator behind Brunch Boys. He's an influencer, host, director, and producer who brings more than 1 million followers along as he eats his way around the world, from hidden gems in New York to omakase in Japan. But before becoming a full-time creator, Jeremy worked in food television, including as an assistant to Bobby Flay and later as a producer. And he's since appeared across Food Network, MSG Network, Thrillist, Pix 11, and so many more. So today, we're not simply asking where should we travel, we're asking the much more delicious question, where should we eat when we get there? Welcome to the show, superstar Jeremy. We're happy to have you on today.
9: Yeah, thanks for having me.
8: All right, so I want to talk about where did the obsession begin? You didn't just wake up one day and you're like, this is what I'm going to do for a living, right? So before the million plus followers, before Brunch Boys, and before traveling the world for food, you were working behind the scenes in food TV, right? Like I mentioned in that intro, including with Bobby Flay. I mean, that's a stepping stone right there. So where did your obsession with food actually begin? Was there a particular person or maybe a meal or a moment when you realized food wasn't simply something you loved? It was something that you could build a life and a career around.
9: Yeah, I mean, it really started when I was like a kid and a toddler and really coming from my mom. You know, I was born here in Brooklyn. I was born in Park Slope and we moved to Westchester when I was six. But, you know, in Park Slope, even, you know, almost 40 years ago now, it still had like such a vast array of amazing restaurants and stuff. And whether it was going to like my favorite place to eat at when I was like a toddler was like the Thai restaurants. Ooh. And that was a lot of it was because like my mom was just very much into like trying to get me to try everything, didn't matter what it was. It was like a big thing of like, try it. You know, little kids, they don't want to eat weird stuff. But she was very much like, that was like one of her rules. Like, you have to try everything. If you don't like it, that's fine. It doesn't really matter if they finish anything. But you have to try everything. And that's really where it came from, just experiences stuff like that. And then, you know, it wasn't a thought necessarily to make it a career, because I think like, you know, when you're a kid, especially in the 90s, when you think about working in food, I think the only job that you could fathom is chef. And while I grew up cooking always, and, you know, I guess I cook now, the passion wasn't necessarily for cooking. So it wasn't something I like thought about and planned on doing. It just sort of like really happens organically where I started working in TV. I started working in sports TV. And then sort of finding my way in that world and finding my way into the food TV world and then being like, oh, wow, like I didn't even realize this could be a job. And then I found my way into the influencer world and I really didn't think that could be a job because that job didn't even exist. So it was just sort of all the dots ended up connecting without me really, you know, trying it.
8: The universe always has a path and a plan. And I love that because I think there's a difference between somebody who reviews food and somebody who's genuinely obsessed with discovering it. And I think your mom's really positioned you to be curious. And I think curiosity is the prelude to all intelligence, right? And as your career happened to collide with this massive cultural shift where food became entertainment, social currency, and now even a reason to travel, right? I mean, it really is. Nearly one in five travelers say they'll take a leisure trip specifically to seek out new restaurants or those culinary experiences that we're talking about. So you were building in the space before food travel became the phenomenon it is today. So you've eaten at the viral places, the holes in the wall, the tasting menus, and probably plenty of restaurants that absolutely did not deserve the hype. Mm. So I don't want the diplomatic answer here. So give me your hands down picks, New York, Miami, LA, and Mexico. Where are you sending me for the meal I can't leave without having? And then give me one or two destinations anywhere else in the world where the food alone is worth booking the flight.
9: Well, the only time I've been to Mexico is Cancun. So we're going to cross that out because I feel like I haven't explored enough to give you a correct answer or not correct answer about that.
10: Fair enough.
9: To me, like, I mean, listen, I'm always biased. I think New York City has the best actual restaurants in the world. And I think that LA has the best food, which you would think would be the same, but I don't think they're the same. I think like top level restaurants, if you want the best of the best, come to New York. Every chef around the world will come to New York and open up a restaurant to be in New York City restaurants. But I think that like overall, the diversity of food you get and the produce that you get and the ingredients that you get in LA are just so far superior to what you're able to get in New York that like I love eating in LA more than anything. Miami is getting better, I'd say, especially over the past 10 years. I think it was always so much. There was always sort of like a vast array of stuff. But when you thought of like the best restaurants in Miami, you kind of ended up going to like New York City chefs opened up in hotels down there. And while they were good, they were never as good as they could be. And now I think that a lot of local Miami chefs have really upped their game over the past 10 years and opening up incredible places. I don't think they're close to New York or LA, but it's great. But somewhere else, I mean, my favorite, if you're not going to say Tokyo or if you're not going to say LA or New York, it's Tokyo. Tokyo, okay. It's sort of for the same reasons. You think you go to Japan and what, you eat sushi or ramen. Sure, go do that. But when I tell you like the best pizza I've ever had is in Tokyo, I go to 7-Eleven, just eat egg sauce sandwiches every single day. Like the array of food and diversity of food in Japan is way more than you think it should be. And it's from whether that thing is a dollar or whether that meal is $300. The same thought and care is put into it, which you don't always see, especially in America. And yeah, that's also top.
10: Wow. And this is exactly why I wanted your list, because travelers increasingly aren't treating food as something they figure out after they arrive. I mean, half of global travelers have booked restaurant reservations before their flights. And we're watching hotels respond to exactly that behavior, essentially saying, if the meal matters this much, why should guests have to leave the property to find it, right? Mm-hmm. And that's something I noticed researching Melia for this conversation. Grand Melia has built restaurants around serious culinary talent. Elevante by acclaimed chef Angel Leon in Cadiz. Ere and Urechu by Inigo Urechu and Arels by Marga Cole in Mallorca. I mean, these are all top-notch restaurants. We're talking about like chefs with culinary experience. And even I just came back from Greece, but at Melia Athens, it's a Michelin star chef, Ettore Bortrini. He leads the kitchen. So suddenly the hotel isn't simply where you're sleeping between great meals. It really can be where one of the great meals happens. And to your point, like culinary experiences have evolved. So let's chat about, is the hotel buffet era over? So anyone who grew up in the 90s knows the buffet era. So let's talk about something every traveler knows. Personally, I faced this, the buffet fatigue. And I think it happened because like I went to so many of them growing up. Not that it was always like all-inclusive buffets, but it was just a thing back then. So the giant breakfast spread, the same eggs, the same pastries, the food that's been sitting there. I mean, sometimes you're eating it because it's included, not because it's memorable. And that's a distinction I want to make. Like this shouldn't have to be robotic, right? On the other side of that, we're seeing this hotel restaurant renaissance where properties are investing in recognizable chefs, like I just said, tasting menus, local ingredients, farm to table, and restaurants that locals actually want reservations at. So, Jeremy, as somebody who travels specifically for food, what does a hotel have to do to gastronomically to make you say, I'm staying here partly because I want to eat here?
9: I mean, I think for me personally, I don't make hotel decisions based off of the food that's there, because if they happen to have a great restaurant, then it'll be on my list and I don't have to stay there is really the answer. But it's funny you say the buffet thing, because I think this is actually really city dependent. I think of New York City. Like if you're coming to New York City, I'm sure there's some great restaurants that are in hotel. Laser Wolf is one of my favorite restaurants. That's in a hotel in Williamsburg. You don't have to stay there to eat there. And at the same time, like it's not like, to me, like you're saying, like it's Mike Solomonoff. Like it's not a hotel restaurant. It just happens to be an incredible restaurant that's in a hotel. So I think in New York, you don't have to think about it that way. You could just stay anywhere. I don't know, and find the best food. But then, like, even going back to the buffet thing, you said it made me laugh because my two favorite hotel meals that I've had over the past year were both breakfast buffets. They were both in Korea. One was in Seoul and one was in Busan. But what you described as that buffet is not what they were doing. We're talking more like endless stations of literally everything you could ever want, worldly foods, everything made fresh, some of the best fruit I've ever had. So like, not only do they have all these amazing chefs coming in and opening with amazing restaurants, but even at traditional buffet, but that, you know, I close my eyes and think the same thing you do, like that's being reimagined too.
10: Wow.
9: But that is like a Korean thing. So again, like I think it's very, very city dependent on what you're looking for.
10: I love that you just said that, because that, you know, it's again putting a different lens in a different perspective. Like, show me the problem and show me the solution. Now, when is the price actually worth it? So, Jeremy, food travel can get expensive very quickly. I mean, you can have a spectacular $12 meal and a disappointing $300 tasting menu. And social media has probably made all of us a little bit more susceptible to thinking expensive or impossible to book automatically means exceptional. So when you're spending your own money, how do you decide what's actually worth the price? What should travelers be looking for before dropping serious money on a restaurant? And what are the red flags that tell you the hype was that the hype has outrun the food, so to speak?
9: I mean, that's a hard one, because I think it's like it takes research. Like you said, I actually look at the opposite of social media. I actually think social media is beyond helpful to figure out if it's worth it, because you have like Michelin and James Beard and all these other places sort of like add some recognition to places and make it easier on people. But that's still so limiting. Where nowadays, like, hey, if you find a restaurant and you're like, is this worth it or not? Type it into TikTok and there's going to be 100 videos about it, you know, and scan them, watch a couple videos. You don't, you know, especially if you don't, hopefully you find someone like, you follow me and you saw my video and you trust me. Great. That's a great avenue. I would say that if you don't see anyone, watch a few and I think you could determine it for yourself. I don't think there's one screaming red flag about anything, but I think for the most part, if you watch a couple of videos, you'll find the true answer in there.
10: Yeah, I get it. And it's important, because I think luxury doesn't necessarily mean most expensive anymore. I think people want to understand what they're paying for, ingredients, technique, service, access, like you said.
9: And location. Also, I mean, one of the biggest things I say to everyone when sometimes they want to complain about the price, I'm like, you can't necessarily look at what you think that ingredient costs and say, well, no, I don't want to pay for this. I'll give you a good example. Like when I was in Tokyo, Pizza Bar in 38th is a very high-end pizza omakase. I'm forgetting the price right now, but it's maybe for lunch, let's just say $120, whatever it is. And you get the equivalent of maybe 4 or 5 slices of pizza in it. And someone could be like, well, 5 slices of pizza in New York City, I only pay $3 a slice. That should only cost $20. I would never pay more for that anywhere else. That's totally fine. That is on you. What you are paying for is not the ingredients of that dough and that sauce. Which you're paying for a little bit of that, because let me tell you something, you're using higher end ingredients than you're going to get at pizza places, you know, the dollar slice in New York City. You're paying for that experience and that one-on-one with the chef. And like what I'm very, very lucky, like I said, I get to travel the world eating, right? I don't necessarily ever remember what technically, if you're like, what's the best dish you've ever eaten? I don't know. What's your favorite eating memory? Now that I could tell you. And the memories, and it doesn't mean it's a high-end place, it doesn't mean it's a low-end place, it could be a factor of things. But the memory that I take away, especially while I travel, is for that moment and that experience. And sometimes I think that is what makes the difference. If you have a bad experience, you're never gonna go back there ever again, no matter how good the food was. You know, something like that matters so much more.
10: Jeremy, this was so much fun. You've officially given all of us permission to start planning the restaurant reservations before we book the flight. So thank you for that.
9: Anytime.
10: All right. To follow Jeremy, you could head directly to Jeremy Jacobowitz on the gram. That's Jeremy, JACOBOWITZ. You could also go to morsels.food. That's MORSYLS.food. And you could follow along with his food and travel adventures around the world by checking him out all across social media. And if this conversation has you thinking differently about where you're eating on your next trip, you could head over to Melia.com and explore their destinations and culinary experiences around the world. 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I'm your host, Zen Sams. We'll be right back after this.
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12: Welcome back to the Heart of Influence series brought to you by Diamond Lake and its subsidiaries. Tonight, I want to challenge one of the stories most of us were raised to believe. Work hard, be talented, be the best at what you do, and eventually somebody's going to notice. But is that actually how success works? Because behind virtually every major business opportunity is something that doesn't necessarily appear on the resume: access. Who takes your call? Who makes the introduction? Who trusts you enough to put your name in the room when you're not in it? So tonight's headliner is deliberately provocative: the meritocracy myth. Do the best people win, or the best connected? And we're asking, who really gets access to money, influence, and opportunity? There's actually science behind this conversation. One massive LinkedIn experiment involving roughly 20 million people found that what are so-called weak ties, the acquaintances and second-degree relationships outside our closest circles, can be especially valuable in helping people land new jobs. In other words, opportunity doesn't always come from the people closest to us. Sometimes it comes from the person who knows the person. Brian J. Esposito is our Heart of Influence contributor and the founder and CEO of Diamond Lake. And Brian has spent more than two decades building companies, investing and creating strategic relationships across numerous industries. And today he's deeply involved in the evolution of digital assets, security tokens, and the tokenization of real world assets. Joining us as well is Jeff Sklar. He's a senior strategic advisor and capital partner who works with CEOs, founders, and institutional investors on growth strategy, investment opportunities, strategic partnerships, and transformational relationships. Jeff is a Harvard Business School alumnus and member of the Pali Media Council, operating at that intersection of AI, tech, media, sports, and more importantly, consumer industries. And now there's another reason these two gentlemen are sitting together today, because Jeff has joined the Diamond Lake team as a strategic advisor. Brian describes Jeff to me as an absolute force and said Diamond Lake is honored to have him aboard. Gentlemen, welcome to the show, superstars.
13: 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Great to be here.
14: Zen, thank you so much. It's a pleasure to be here with you and with Brian, and I'm looking forward to the conversation.
10: Okay, Jeff, so I'm going to dive right in. I want to start with the meritocracy myth, right? Our headliner. So that's the uncomfortable part. We love telling young people that if they're talented enough and work hard enough, success will eventually find them. But you've spent your career around CEOs and institutional investors and some of the most extraordinarily influential decision makers. And now when you look at the research, Jeff, you know this, it involves approximately those 20 million LinkedIn users. I mentioned it at the beginning. I found that weaker social connections can actually be more useful than close relationships when it comes to finding new employment opportunities. But that doesn't exactly sound like a pure meritocracy. So based on what you've witnessed, Jeff, behind closed doors, do the most talented people actually rise to the top, or do the people with the best access and relationships have an advantage or simply uncomfortable admitting?
14: First of all, Zen, I want to compliment you on a great, great question. And what I would also like to do is turn it on its head and come at it maybe from a perspective that might be slightly from a different angle. The number one thing I think in terms of people rising to the top, first of all, which I think should be hopeful for all of us, certainly for a guy like me, is resilience, in my view. That actually the people I've seen become most successful are the people that will keep getting up every day. So if you're asking me who I'm going to bet on, I'm going to bet on the person that never gives up. You know, it's funny. Sports Illustrated does these top athletes of the last 25 years, every few years. They just came out with their new one on baseball. Do you know who's number one? Babe Ruth. Do you know what his favorite quote was? Never bet against someone who will never give up. So this is the greatest baseball player of all time. That's what he identifies with. Your point about the network is excellent and interesting. Let me turn it on its head a little bit. My network, I built brick by brick. And I built it by just being interested in people and open and giving, because I enjoyed that legacy. But in the course of it, I built relationships with people and I created this. So what I would say to you is I view the opportunity to build a transformational a network is actually not an aspect of entitlement, but one of a skill that can be developed. So I believe that. So here's what I would say. One, your point about access and relationships was prescient and on the mark. Two, the hopeful thing is that people can get there by creating their own. At the end of the day, what I've learned is people appreciate people that are genuinely interested in them, that are genuinely curious and open to learning, that are good people that want to give good energy and help. And by the way, that's one of the many amazing things about my relationship with Brian. From day one, we just wanted to help each other get better. So what I would say in summary is it's an excellent question. Resilience would be for people looking to succeed. My advice would be just keep getting back up. For people that are curious about networks, my advice would be build your own.
10: I love it. Go where there's no path and leave a great big trail.
14: Exactly.
10: And I don't think, you know, I don't think we're saying merit doesn't matter. We're saying merit may get you ready for the room, but relationships can determine whether you ever get into that room in the first place.
14: And I'm saying that's a wonderful one. I'm saying that part of merit is your ability and consistency and determination to build the network that can help you. That is actually a form of merit and talent and a way to have impact on the world.
13: Yeah, and may I add, getting into the room is a big task, and congratulations on anybody that has achieved that. Getting re-invited into the room is the real task. Knowing when to speak, when to listen, who to respect, who to appreciate, and be wanted back in. That's another skill in itself.
10: Now, can connections be earned, right? So, Brian, this is where I want to challenge the premise a little bit, because saying it's who you know can sound inherently unfair, particularly to someone who wasn't born into wealth and doesn't have a famous last name and didn't attend an Ivy League school and doesn't have a family Rolodex waiting for them. But you've built EIE around relationships spanning companies and entrepreneurs and industries, and you're doing the same thing with Diamond Lake now. So are connections actually a form of privilege, or can someone starting with absolutely no access deliberately build a world-class network? And what separates genuine relationship building from simply using people to get ahead?
13: Great questions. So I always speak from experience. Born into the beauty industry. You know, my dad was a legend in the beauty industry. So I was already in that space with a name that had some pull. So I had to keep that name going and strong and positive and have integrity. That was my mission with that space, and constantly reinvent myself in that industry. But then I got involved in now over 25 different industries where I didn't know anybody in those spaces. So you rely on past expertise, past home runs, base hits, everything that you've done to get to that part of your life. And the connection that you make is very important in any industry in building that relationship. I've said more frequently, it's more important knowing who not to know than who to know, because I've met people that have, and I don't blame them. I always blame myself because I allowed myself to be in that situation. But I've met people that have derailed my entire machine, like have put me in a corner and with no power and destroyed me and used my vulnerabilities against me. But knowing those people in those spaces, and they rinse and repeat themselves in other industries, and knowing that personality has been so valuable for me. But when it comes to meeting the right people and building a relationship, it's not, hey, I need you to do something for me. It's, hey, happy Hanukkah, Merry Christmas. How's your daughter? Is she feeling better? I'm sorry that your father passed away. It's nurturing the relationship. And that's where a lot of people miss the mark. And when there is a moment or an ask, you built that bond, you built that friendship and that relationship where it's a no-brainer. Of course, they'll step in and help you and open any door that they can for you. But you should never have your hand out in any relationship asking for anything. You should have your hand out with, here, this is what I have. How can I help you? How can I bring what you're doing value? And that's how I believe you create these win-win relationships with people.
10: Yeah, and that's the part I think gets lost. Access may open a door, but trust determines whether that door stays open, to your point earlier.
13: Yeah. And sometimes, and real quick, Zen, it's the right timing. You may have the right connection to make something happen, but you have to be smart enough to know, is it the right time to do that energy and that connection where you can have the byproduct of a successful venture together?
10: Now let's throw AI into this. So the World Economic Forum says AI and big data are among the fastest growing skills, but interestingly, leadership and social influence remain among employers' most valued core skills. And that fascinates me, because AI can research someone before a meeting. It can identify potential partners. I mean, it could wire and write the pitch and analyze the deal and increasingly help businesses identify who they should be speaking with. What it cannot manufacture quite so easily is 20 years of trust. And now, as AI makes information and analysis and even introductions increasingly accessible, does the human network become less important? Or does trusted human influence actually become more valuable because everybody now has access to the same technology? What are your thoughts?
14: Zen, great question. I would say trust is more important than ever. I guarantee if you interviewed every person on the earth today and you said, gee, do you have too many good people in your life trying to help you that you trust, or would you take one or two more? I guarantee you I could predict 100% outcome. So trust, so here's what I'd say. I think trust is more important than ever. I think that nobody ever has too many people looking out for them. You can never have too many good people in your corner. And the third thing I would also say to you, which is sort of implied in your very thoughtful question, yes to AI on intelligence, yes to AI on information, not really on connectivity. Connectivity is emotional intelligence. It's the ability to look someone in the eye and people can feel each other's good energy. Emotional intelligence is one of the most valuable skills. Increasing your self-awareness, your self-management, your social awareness, your ability to read a room, and relationship management, which I view as not managing other people, it's doing your part to maximize the relationship. That is critical in every room all day long. That will attract everybody's attention, and I will be hard-pressed to see any AI bot ever fully replicating or replacing that.
10: Yeah. Well, I mean, I guess AI doesn't kill networking at all. Maybe it just raises the premium on authenticity.
14: Right.
10: Well, and that's really the heart of influence. Oh. Capital matters, technology matters, AI matters, tokenization matters, but ultimately, people still bet on people.
14: Yes.
10: And maybe the biggest misconception about influence is that it's about how many powerful people you know. Perhaps real influence is how many people are willing to put their credibility behind you. Well, we are at the end of our date, my dear friends. Thank you for tuning in. That was the Heart of Influence series brought to you by Diamond Lake and its subsidiaries. 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For more on Brian J. Esposito and Jeff Sklar, you can head directly to the gram and Google them. Brian_J_Esposito. And Brian, thank you so much, my friend, for always being an incredible contributor.
13: Thank you, Zen.
10: And Jeff, we're going to check you out at Sklar6657. That's Sklar6657. You can also head to diamondlake.com. We'll be right back after this.
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10: Welcome back, my beautiful friends. 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I'm your host, Zen Sams. 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She blends advanced clinical skincare with facial massage and sculpting techniques to create customized treatments that have earned her a loyal celebrity and global clientele. Now, as an educator and sought-after speaker, Candice is passionate about raising the standard of the aesthetic industry by empowering fellow professionals through education, mentorship, and innovation, a true key opinion leader. Today, she joins us to talk about all things pigmentation, one of the most stubborn skin concerns. We're going to explore the evolution of pigment care, moving beyond traditional brightening treatments, and where the future of aesthetics and skin health is actually headed. Welcome to the show, superstar.
17: Thank you for having me back.
10: All right. Excited to dive right in with my expert. So let's get to the bottom of it. So pigmentation can be one of the most stubborn and complex skin concerns to treat. And for many people, it's something they've been trying to manage for years.
17: Yeah.
10: And trying different products and treatments only to see the pigmentation return or in some cases rebound and become even more challenging to manage. So the conversation often centers around brightening, right? Truly addressing pigmentation, to my understanding, requires understanding the skin, what's driving the discoloration, and how to approach it consistently, more importantly, over time. It doesn't happen instantly. So from your perspective, Candace, when somebody comes to you with uneven pigmentation, what are you first looking at to understand that may be contributing to it? And why is correcting pigmentation about more than simply brightening the skin? What are your thoughts?
18: Sure. Well, this is something that is near and dear to my heart because I have melasma. It's my main concern. So pigment has haunted me my entire adult life. There are so many factors that contribute to discoloration or pigmentation on the skin. So we can see post-inflammatory pigment that can show up as what we call PIE, post-inflammatory erythema, or PIH, post-inflammatory hyperpigmentation. Erythema is going to be red spots after a breakout. The hyperpigmentation will be brown spots after breakout. So that's one way that we get pigment. Sun damage is obviously something that most of us get, especially on fairer skin tones. And then, of course, there's melasma. And melasma can be something that's triggered by heat, sun, and hormones. Those are the three factors. So there's tons of ways that we can have pigmentation, but it's not a one-size-fits-all approach. So obviously, when somebody comes to me, I'm assessing what type of pigment they have. Sometimes people have all of it. And then we need to address those types of concerns with topicals, but also an inside out approach. I'm somebody that likes to go deeper than just like slap a product on, because at the end of the day, a lot of products are marketed as brightening treatments. And brightening mm-hmm. will improve anybody's skin instantly. If you are dry, if you're dull, if you haven't exfoliated, a brightening treatment's going to exfoliate you and give you a glow, but it's not necessarily targeting the pathway of pigment formation. So brightening and targeted hyperpigmentation treatments are completely different.
10: Wow. I mean, it's a breakdown. And I think if people don't understand that distinction from the onset, they will get the treatment course wrong.
18: Correct.
10: And I think that's such an important distinction, because pigmentation really isn't necessarily a one and done cosmetic issue. It can behave much more like something we manage over time. So when somebody says my dark spots came back, that doesn't automatically mean the treatment failed. It tells us why maintenance, sun protection, and understanding the underlying trigger, to your point, matter so much. And I love that this shifts the conversation away from simply chasing brighter skin and toward actually understanding healthier skin. So thank you for breaking that down. Now, to go a bit deeper on this, we've traditionally thought about skincare as what we put on the surface, mm-hmm. serums, creams, treatments. But as we learn more about what's happening beneath the surface, there's growing interest in talking about a more holistic approach to skin health and really supporting the skin from within. Mm-hmm. Now, interestingly enough, Sospera is one brand that has embraced this inside out approach, and it's expanded its portfolio to include the Total Skin Supplement, which is an oral approach designed to support skin tone, evenness, and overall luminosity from within. And it's powered by the thyrocutin complex. It helps target pigmentation, but still supports the protection against photoaging and oxidative stress. You talk about this all the time on your page. In fact, I learned this from your page. How important is it to you to think about skin health from the inside out? And how do you view the role of something like a targeted supplement alongside topical products and professional treatments when it comes to achieving healthier, more even looking skin?
18: Absolutely. I am so about the inside out approach, because at the end of the day, we can get somebody correction with topicals. But if we are not looking towards the inside, hormones, gut, there's so many things that impact our skin. And if we're not addressing root cause, you can get somebody so far, but then they're always going to rebound. And especially when we're dealing like something with melasma, it's a lifelong chronic condition. There is no cure. There's only management. With skin conditions, you can only manage them. Most of them don't have a cure. So we need to be putting things inside our bodies that help prevent that pathway of formation of the pigment so that we can actually help deliver results long term. Of course, there's going to be a combination of approach. We need the internal component, and then we need good topicals. When you're dealing with hyperpigmentation and melasma specifically, we need to hit it with everything in the kitchen sink. It's not just one product a day. It's multiple things. And it's kind of like a cumulative result after you're doing everything consistently. But this Total Skin product, I think, is revolutionary. I love that we are actually ingesting something that works on those melanocyte pathways that form the pigmentation. And it basically like suppresses their activity, because there's an enzyme in the skin. It's called tyrosinase, and we want to inhibit that. That is the key enzyme in the pigmentation formation. So when we're blocking that, when we're like shutting it down and making it kind of chill out, we're able to actually see clearance of the skin with our topicals because our skin isn't firing and creating all of this excess pigment.
10: I love it. You hit right on it. That thyrocutin complex is what really accelerates what you just talked about. And this is where the conversation gets really interesting to me, because we're no longer looking at the skin as the isolated surface. I mean, Sospera's Total Skin really speaks to that systemic approach, and it supports pigmentation pathways, like you said, from within, but also addresses things like oxidative stress and environmental stress. So to me, the future feels less like choosing between topical care or internal support, and more about building a complete strategy around both.
18: Absolutely. I fully agree. And even with other skin conditions too, a lot of us as providers are now looking inside. I oftentimes refer my clients out to specialists to get hormone and gut testing, because like I said before, we can get somebody so far, but if the inside isn't right, it will always rebound the skin.
10: And the skin is the biggest organ. It doesn't lie. It will show.
18: Absolutely.
10: Now, it's clear that we've come a long way from the traditional approach to pigment care, even when it comes to topical treatment. So let's chat about that. Hydroquinone has long been considered the gold standard option for addressing pigmentation, but its limitations have also highlighted the need for effective alternatives that can be incorporated into a longer-term skincare strategy. When you talk about safety and efficacy. And that becomes especially important when we remember that consistency is such a critical part of successful pigment correction. So what stands out to you about having a non-hydroquinone option like Sospera's systemine-based topical products? And what do you tell your clients about setting realistic expectations and staying committed to the routine when results don't necessarily happen overnight?
18: Yeah, consistency is going to be key. People think that they can do one treatment or one facial or one product and then they're like, oh, I did it. It's a lifelong daily approach. You're never going to have good skin, especially when you're dealing with a skin condition like pigment, if you're not consistent. There's literally no point in getting treatments done for pigmentation if you're not going to be on a good routine. So I'm big on that. Consistency is always going to deliver. And then there's a lot of side effects with hydroquinone. And in fact, it's been banned in so many countries. They're actually pushing back on hydroquinone here in the United States. It can bleach the skin. It can cause something called ochronosis, where you get like this grayish purpley effect on the skin. If you're exposed to the sun, you're definitely going to have hypopigmentation. So there's also been links showing that it causes cell death. So there's a lot of reasons to not want to use hydroquinone. This approach with the Sospera is giving hydroquinone-like results without the negative side effects of an ingredient that has been linked to so many negative outcomes. So I love this. It's safe. It can be used year-round. You don't have to worry about having incidental sun exposure. I mean, I'm in Southern California. We have sun almost 365. So if I were on a topical hydroquinone, I would literally have to be a shut-in in order to use it. So this is something that fits into most people's lifestyles. It's easier to use. There's less risk and more benefit.
10: So we're not talking about abandoning the science. We're talking about expanding the toolbox and giving people other evidence-based options, to your point, that are sustainable and that won't affect their long-term health.
18: Right. I would just rather go the path of least resistance, have less side effects, less risk, and all of the same benefits from something that's not going to potentially do something horrible that I don't want to have happen to my skin, you know?
10: Yeah, exactly. Thank you for joining us. Thank you for being our expert on the microphone this weekend. We certainly love having you and can't wait to have you come back.
18: Anytime. Thanks so much.
10: That was the incredible Candice Marino, better known as the LA Facialist. You definitely want to check her out on the gram at the LA Facialist and go directly to her website at thelafacialist.com. And of course, to learn more about Sospera, you could head to Sospera.com and check them out on the gram at CYSPERA. 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I'm your host, Zen Sams. We'll be right back after this.
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10: Welcome back, my beautiful friends. You're listening to A Moment of Zen. I'm your host, Zen Sams. Welcome back to the Bosque Ranch Live speaker series. We're looking ahead to Bosque Ranch Live on Saturday, September 12th, a massive celebration of heritage, equine excellence, and Western lifestyle. But we're also talking about how you keep your edge and stay refreshed when you're battling that intense Texas heat. To break this all down, we have a true legend of the game. He was the first overall pick in the 1989 draft, the six-time Pro Bowler, and the quarterback who led the Dallas Cowboys to three Super Bowl championships while raking up nearly 33,000 passing yards. But today, he's dominating a whole new field as the mastermind behind the cleanest light beer on the market. Please welcome to the show NFL Hall of Famer and founder of 8 Elite Light Beer, Troy Aikman. Welcome to the show, superstar.
20: Hey, Zen. Thank you for having me. Thrilled to be on with you.
10: So excited. So I want to jump right in. I want to talk about the soul of the ranch and the first reigning event. So you know as well as I do that Taylor Sheridan's Bosque Ranch is a temple for Western preservation. It's the home of elite equine competitions like the Brazos Bash, which pulls in over 1,600 entries and $1 million payouts. But what is also beautiful about your brand is the history. So 8 Elite Light Beer actually first found its way to the gates of Bosque Ranch during their very first reigning event. And from a personal standpoint, when you first drove onto that ranch, Troy, saw those cutting arenas and met that community, did you immediately realize that the grit of Bosque Ranch and the pure standard of 8 were a perfect cultural match?
20: Yeah, I really did, Zen. I knew that 8 was really a great match for anything that Taylor Sheridan was doing, quite honestly. And I had heard a lot about Bosque Ranch. I had never been out there. So when I went out for that reigning event that you're talking about, first of all, I've been around horses. I grew up in Oklahoma when my family moved there when I was 12 years old. And so I'm certainly familiar with that lifestyle, but I'd never heard of reigning before. So it was totally new for me. But when I got out there to the ranch, I was thoroughly impressed with everything about it. The competition, the competitors, the horses. Got a chance to spend quite a bit of time with Taylor. He educated me on the events and what exactly I was watching. But it's been pretty obvious right from the beginning that 8 and Bosque Ranch is really a great fit, because I think 8 represents really everything that Taylor has put his name on and something I'm very proud of.
10: It's quite remarkable. I was doing a deep dive preparing for this segment, and I thought to myself, if there was ever a match made in heaven, this was it, because it's all everything you stand for and everything that Bosque stands for. It's that unspoken cowboy code, Troy, that mutual respect for doing things the hard way and never compromising, right? And when you see elite riders doing cutting demonstrations, there's zero room for error, right, Troy? And that's the exact same standard you brought to the tap room. Kudos.
20: Well, it's such a great point that because we have no additives, and that's what makes 8 so special. As you mentioned at the start of the show, it is the cleanest light beer on the market. There's no other mass produced beer, light beer, that can say that they don't have additives. Most every other beer has some form of corn, rice, syrup, sugar, sweeteners. And so with 8, there's three ingredients. It's water, malt, and hops. And when you're making a beer that's that clean, you can't hide any of the impurities. I mean, it has to be brewed right. We're brewed out of Boulevard in Kansas City. So yeah, there's no margin for any missteps, much like watching the reigning event that I did and these other
10: right.
20: events, these horse events. Not only the horse, I mean, the rider, but the horse has to be on his game as well. So there's a lot to it. And it does align with what we're doing with 8.
10: Yeah. So let's talk about the standards. So you spent 12 years with the Cowboys chasing perfection, completing over 61% of your passes and commanding the huddle. I mean, you did a great job. You don't just put your name on things. You master them, Troy. So you spent 2 full years in research and development at Oregon State University to perfect 8. I read that part and I was fascinated. What was that personal journey like for you, going from studying NFL playbooks to analyzing the literal brewing chemistry of a light beer and insisting on absolutely zero cheap fillers, like you said, the corn, rice, or syrup?
20: Yeah, I think, in fact, our tagline when we first launched the beer, Zen, was no shortcuts, no excuses. And the reason is that's kind of been my mantra throughout my life. And I think it's really one of the reasons why I was able to have some of the success that I was able to and why our teams were able to when I was playing there in the 90s. And, you know, you got to put in the work. And I've never felt that I'm the most talented person, certainly not the most talented quarterback. I've not been the most talented broadcaster either, but I think that I've had a willingness to do the hard things that maybe some people, are not. And so I've just tried to carry that over into the process of making the beer. And so, as you mentioned, we went to Corvallis there, Oregon State. They've got an amazing beer program in their food and science department. And I believe that they're really the experts. And so we sought their advice and their help and input in coming up with the recipe. It did take 2 years. I had a taste profile that I was looking for. I was looking for a crisp finish and something that was light and refreshing. And there's a bit of a citrus flavor to it as well. But most importantly, I wanted it to be the cleanest, best for you beer on the market. So every time we got something back, I kept going back to them saying, hey, how can we make this better? How can we make it cleaner? And from that, we came up with the recipe after 2 years for eight. And as I mentioned, three ingredients. It tastes like beer. It looks like beer. There's a lot of light beers out there that try to claim that they're better for you or healthier. They're not. They're simply not because of the additives. And so it took some time. It was a labor of love, but it has really resonated. We're in Texas and Oklahoma, and we're on quite a trajectory of growth in both states because when people have consumed the beer, they appreciate how clean it is. We're at a time when everyone is looking for something that's better for them. You go through any aisle in a grocery store, and within that aisle, there's a better for you section. And now there is in the beer cooler as well. And it's because of eight elite light beer.
10: I love it. Now, the September 12th experience and legacy. So when the gates open on Saturday, September 12th for the Bosque Ranch Live Speaker Series, we're going to see a beautiful convergence of community, Western heritage, and country music, and really great conversations. So when you're standing there on the dirt looking out at the crowd with a cold eight in hand, what does a successful day look like for you personally? And what legacy do you want this partnership to leave behind?
20: Well, as I mentioned at the start of this, I'm so proud to be aligned, with Bosque Ranch and Taylor Sheridan. Anyone who's had a moment to visit with Taylor realizes that he is as authentic and unabashed about his heritage and what he believes in as anyone I've ever been around. And the fact that eight beer is the official beer of Bosque Ranch and is being served at the events that are being held out there, and these cowboys and the fans are able to enjoy that along with this Western heritage, it means everything to me, because it represents, as I mentioned, what I feel that this brand is about. And so I think back to when we launched 4 years ago, and even before that, when it took 2 years to come up with the recipe, just all of the things that have happened to get us to where we are today. And Taylor is a big supporter of 8 Beer. He loves the brand. He's gotten behind it. It was mentioned in an episode of Landman last season. And so I'm just proud of all of the things that we've been able to accomplish, all of the things that Taylor's been able to accomplish, be a part of Bosque Ranch, and to be a part of something, to be part of something that's so special, but a lifestyle and a Western heritage that means a lot to me because of my time when I was being raised in Oklahoma.
10: Well, it's about creating moments that feel entirely real and entirely American, Troy, and you are delivering exactly that. So what an absolute powerhouse of a brand you have, and you're a great human being. Thank you so much for joining me today. I can't wait to meet you September 12th. I will be there.
20: Zen, I can't wait. Thank you so much.
10: That was the Bosque Ranch Live Speaker Series. You could head over to BosqueRanchLive.com right now to secure your tickets for Saturday, September 12th. And make sure to follow Troy directly on the gram at Drink8Beer. 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And of course, you could follow Bosky Ranch directly on the gram at Bosky Ranch headquarters. 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I'm your host, Zen Sams. We'll be right back after this.
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1: 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Only on Salem Now, featuring one of Charlie Kirk's final interviews. The new documentary, Can You Hear Me Now?, examines modern prophets and divine messages shaping our political and cultural destiny.
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7: With SRN News, I'm Ron Taylor. Russian President Vladimir Putin has met with U.S. Envoy Steve Witkoff and Jared Kushner at the Kremlin. The talks Saturday were aimed at reviving a stalled push to end Russia's full-scale invasion of Ukraine. The Kremlin has ordered a three-day halt on strikes against Kyiv, and Ukrainian President Vladimir Zelensky says Ukraine is prepared to halt strikes on Moscow until Monday. The U.S. military has struck three Iranian oil tankers after Navy warships were targeted with ballistic warhead missiles. The military statement Saturday said that an aircraft carrier and destroyer evaded multiple unprovoked Iranian attacks, and no U.S. personnel were hurt. Hawaii, bracing for heavy rains as Category 4 hurricane brushes past the Pacific Islands. At last check, Hurricane Lowell was about 625 miles southwest of Honolulu, with top winds of around 150 miles per hour, and is expected to move past the islands through the weekend. This is SRN News.
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9: All right, welcome to Striking Gold. I'm your host, Kenny Michaels. It is great to be here today. Welcome aboard. If you are just tuning in, we're grateful to have you. Thank you for making us a part of your day. I'm on YouTube right now. Type in Striking Gold with Kenny Michaels, and you'll be able to watch the good-looking, sexiest guy on radio, the Brad Pitt of Precious Metals, do this show live. Welcome to the show, everybody. I'm Kenny Michaels. The phone lines are turned on. The number here to get me live, 818. I'm sorry. The number to get me, I almost gave you my cell phone. The number to get me live, 888-961-0222. Again, 888-961-0222. Phone lines are turned on. Now I'm about to turn you on. All right. Get your mind out of the gutter. Come on, I'm not going there. I'm going to turn you on right now. Listen to this. If you're invested in gold and silver, if you heard this show over the years and you're invested, you're very happy with what I'm about to say. And then I've got unbelievable news for you. Shocking news. So here we go. First off, here's what's going to turn you on. In the last 30 days, gold's up 15%. Silver's up 19%. This is for the month of August. Now listen to this. In that same 30 days, here's where I'm going to throw cold water on your libido right now. Here it comes. Here it comes. A bucket of ice coming. The S&P is up 3%. The Dow Jones is up 2%. The NASDAQ is up 5%. The stock market is paying you what the banks are paying you. Holy smokes. But gold is kicking its tushy.
10: Now I'm going to say it. Wall Street always wins. You need to know that. Wall Street always wins. So if you're invested in Wall Street, they win. You don't win. Wall Street wins because they have your money and operate on your money. And I just proved it that they win. They're only paying you 3% on the S&P, 2% on the Dow Jones, 5% on the NASDAQ. If you're in Wall Street always wins. When you're in gold and you're in silver, physical gold and silver, not the stupid stock, physical gold and silver, you're out of Wall Street. That's why people in gold and silver win. You win. The idea is to win. That's the idea, right? Right? Everything we do in life, we want to win. It's all about winning. What did the old owner of the Raiders, Al Davis, used to say? Just win, baby. That's what he used to say. I'm not a Raider fan, but doesn't matter. He's right. Just win, baby. Wall Street always wins. Now, you've heard me ask people who have called into this show. I've said, how much do you trust Wall Street? Everybody says, I don't. Yeah, well, you have your money somewhere you don't trust, and Wall Street always wins. When you're in gold, you're not in Wall Street if you're in physical gold. Now, if you own gold stock, well, my condolences, big time, because you're still in Wall Street. Okay? So, get out of Wall Street. Get on Easy Street. Okay? There's Wall Street and Easy Street. You pick one. Easy Street is gold. Wall Street always wins. You win when you're in gold. Look, it's up 15% just this month alone. Silver's up 19% this month alone. The rally is on. And the stock market is paying you what the banks are paying you. Does that not make you sick to your tummy? And by the way, if you feel sick about where your account is going, Dr. Michaels here, gold, well, there was a James Bond movie called Goldfinger, right? Wasn't there? 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And that you answer the little quiz, and nobody fails it, I promise you. And then it comes to my email, and then the sexiest guy on radio gives you a call. You get goosebumps when you hear my voice. You're like, oh, my God, he's on the phone. Oh, my God. Oh, my God. And then once you get rid of the starstruck stuff and you start fanning yourself and cool yourself down, I'm going to raise your libido by telling you, let's get into something that's up 19% this month. Let's get out of something that's only paying you 2% this month. You should be making more than the banks are paying you. You should be making more than the stock market is paying you. How do you do it? You go to gold because it's safe, because it's low taxes, because it's high growth. That's why you go to gold. Now comes the shocking news. Let's go. President Trump posted a video. Please, ladies and gentlemen, listen to what I'm about to tell you. He posted a video of Jim Rickards. Now, if you don't know who Jim Rickards is, let me tell you who that is. Jim Rickards is the biggest precious metals guru in the country, probably in the world. I know you thought I was, but I'm not. Jim Rickards is. And Jim Rickards is always spot on. That's what makes him the guru. He posted a video that Trump posted. Jim Rickards says, I'm not going to be surprised at all if gold hits 10,000 an ounce by the end of 2026. That's what it says. And Trump posted it on Truth Social. Now let me go one step further. Not only did Trump post it on Truth Social, but then, and I'm going to read this to you because this is very important, Trump also posted the same exact thing himself, amplifying the message worldwide through his personal Truth Social. So he has a personal Truth Social account, and he amplified the message worldwide that Jim Rickard says gold is going to 10,000 an ounce by the end of this year. He said it would not surprise me, not even a little bit, to see 10,000 gold before the end of 2026. I think we will. That's what Jim Rickards posted. Trump put that on Truth Social and then pushed it out worldwide. Now, people say, why do you think he pushed it out worldwide? So I started looking into that investigation. Why is Trump pushing it out worldwide? Well, do you ever think that now Trump wants to reset the price of gold? Many people think that's the number he's going to price it at. So if he does reset gold, he hasn't yet, but if he does, a lot of people think that it's going to get reset at 10,000. Well, that's more than double where it is now. Let's go. What are you waiting for? I don't get it. You want to buy it when it's 10,000? You want to buy it when it's now? You want to buy now. Wall Street always wins. The consumer always wins if you're in gold. Wall Street always wins if you're in stocks. Period. And the numbers don't lie. In the last 30 days, I'll give it to you again. Silver's up 19%. Gold's up 15%. Now, for those of you in Wall Street, well, sorry, your Dow Jones is only up 2%. Your NASDAQ's up 5%. Your S&P's up 3%. That's what the banks are paying. 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That's it. By the way, follow me on Instagram. We're getting huge results on Instagram. So chase me on Instagram. Go to Striking Gold with Kenny Michaels and become a follower of mine, please. I'd love to have you. All right, here's something else you should know. So people think Trump pushed this out on his personal Truth Social worldwide because a lot of articles think that Trump's going to reprice gold at 10,000. That's why he's pushing that number out that Jim Rickards posted. Exciting as hell. Okay? Here's something else I'll tell you. The Financial Times is reporting that this is the year the rich go wild for gold. Newsflash. It's not for the rich anymore. It's for everybody. Whether you're rich, whether you're middle class, even if you have a little less, gold's for everybody. Gold doesn't cater to just the rich. Gold caters to people with 60,000, 70,000, 100,000, 25,000. That's what I love about gold. Doesn't discriminate. Doesn't discriminate whether you're Republican, whether you're Democrat, whether you're Caucasian, whether you're something else. It doesn't matter. Gold doesn't discriminate. It's not just for the rich anymore. Everybody's benefiting from gold. Who wouldn't benefit with lower taxes, low risk, and high growth? Name me somebody who can't use that. All right, the number here to get me live, the amazing Wendy, is on phones today. So ring us up here in the studio. If you have a question about buying gold and silver or moving a retirement account or moving some cash from the bank into gold, you got questions, I got answers. I love when people call into the show because I educate you and your question is helping educate other people. So let's go. We're a team here. We're all working together for the same mighty goal to keep seniors from feeding Uncle Sam and instead feeding their own well-deserved pocket. Call me here, 888. 888-961-0222. That's the number to get me live here in studio. I'm Kenny Michaels. This is Striking Gold. Yeah, it's the best show in America. Oh, by the way, regarding a show, by the way, I need to say this. There are people out there trying to imitate or trying to do a gold show similar to me. Nobody is similar to me, first of all. I'm crazy, I'm nuts, I'm energetic, I'm passionate. And most gold shows are boring. Most gold shows badmouth other people. I would never do business with anyone who badmouths other people, because if that's their morals, if that's their ethics, if they have no scruples, then that means when they get your money, they'll have no scruples either. And that's not good for you, right? The only show that's going to give it to you direct is me, period. This is why this is the largest gold show nationwide, because I tell it to you like it is. I don't care that you don't want to hear it. I don't care that something I say is going to hurt your feelings. You can't invest in anything without the truth. You can't invest in anything without all the facts. Nothing should be hidden from you, period. Period. So let's go. 888-961-0222. I'm Kenny Michaels. This is Striking Gold. All right. So Trump posts this video with Jim Rickard saying gold's going to 10,000 by the end of the year. That's what Jim Rickard said. He says, I think we will. And I won't be surprised. Trump is now saying he's getting gold out of Iran. He just got oil out of Venezuela. He's making us stinking rich. And the more gold our president goes after, the more gold our president goes after, the stronger we become as a country. So the more gold you go after, the stronger you become in your retirement account, the stronger you become with your cash. And I'm sitting here doing this show right now, and what pops on my phone? A True Social tweet says, just in, Trump to refill strategic petroleum reserves with Venezuelan oil. The deal he just made. There you go, folks. And now he says he's going after the gold in Iran. He took $200 million worth of gold out of Venezuela. Okay? He's loading up gold in this country. Now he's tweeting on his personal True Social, push it out worldwide about the 10,000 in the price of 10,000 for gold by the end of this year. How exciting is that? A lot of people think he's pushing that out worldwide to let the world know, hey, I'm about to reset this thing, and when I do, it's going in at 10,000. Well, Wells Fargo thinks gold's going to double by the end of the year. They're not even right. It's going to be more than that, according to this. That's why you move now. Do you think your investments are going to double in stocks between now and the end of the year? I don't think so. I mean, the Dow Jones is up this month 2%. Jiminy crickets, there are some people that have CDs that are paying more than the Dow Jones. Think about how stupid that sounds. Now, here's the deal. Yesterday, I was talking to a guy, and he says, Mr. Michaels, answer me this. What is the risk in moving to gold? And I'm going to just say this because I truly, guys, I've spent, you know, most of you don't know this, but I spend north of 60 hours a week preparing my show and gathering information. And I have a whole team around me that provides me with news articles and provides me with information that they may feel is important for me to spread the news. Start spreading the news. Gold soaring again. Okay, listen to me. And one of the things I do is I do a lot of research because I think it's important for the public to get educated and not just hear from me. That's why I tell you the Financial Times right now says the year of the rich going wild for gold. Newsflash, it's not just for the rich anymore. That came from the Financial Times, not from me. But one thing I will tell you, is this is about seniors. This is about 58 and up, 55 and up. You are the people that are my focus. Because I am 64. And I'm not going to do a show that just says, you know. That's not how shows work. Shows should be filled with information. And the fact that our president is pushing out on his personal Truth Social account the number 10,000 for gold by the end of this year should be so motivating to you, it's ridiculous. Because the rally is on. I've said the last 3 weeks, the rally is on. And now, in this month alone, gold's up 15%. If you're invested on the Dow Jones, you're up 2%. The banks are paying 3% for a CD. Think about how dumb that is. You're making no money on your money. Would someone please call in here right now to this show, 888-961-0222, and tell me this. What is the purpose of a retirement account? I want to hear your opinion. Why did you set up an IRA? Why did you set up a 401k? What is the purpose? Why did you do it? I want to know. I'm just curious. I know what the purpose of a retirement account is, but I want to know what you think the purpose of a retirement account is. Because if the purpose is the same as mine, that you want growth and no money will be there when you need it for your retirement account, why the hell are you in something paying 2% when you could be in something paying 19%? And for the year, silver's up over 80%. Gold's up over 45%. And has lower taxes with it. And is a safe haven, low risk, and high growth. Somebody show me the risk. You know, my engineer here, Eric, standing here laughing because I said it's low risk. It's low tax. It's high growth. Somebody tell me the risk. There isn't any. I've tried to look. I'm not telling you that investments don't have risk, but truly, honestly, people, I spend 60 hours a week on this show, and I can't figure out what's the negative to gold. It's physical. You can get a hold of it. You can hold it in your hand. You can transfer to your heirs with no government involvement. You pay less tax in a retirement account if you pull it out in gold. It's the number one ultimate safe haven. And it's kicking everything's rear end on the market. Somebody call in here with a risk. Crickets. Click, click, click. Crickets. Crickets. There they are. We hear the crickets. There they are. We got crickets. Because there's no risk. So if there's no risk, why would you as a senior not want to be in something that you know, oh, I'm good. I'm invested in something that's got no risk. It's crazy. It's crazy as it sounds. It just makes sense. 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Answer the couple questions, and it will come to my email, and I will help you. There you go. I'll call you and say, hey, it's the good-looking Kenny Michaels. I see you have an IRA. Let's go. Let's go to a safe haven. Let's go to low tax. Let's go to high growth. Let's make money on our money. Let's go. And now our president is pushing out a video showing 10,000 an ounce by the end of the year by Jim Rickards. And he's pushing it out on his own personal platform worldwide, it says. How exciting is this? If you have bought gold recently, buy more. Mr. Michaels, I don't have the money to buy more. Find the money. Buy more. Now's your chance. We finally have a president pushing this beautiful, shiny thing through the roof. Let's go. This is an opportunity of a lifetime to set you and your heirs forever. You know how many people call me and say, Mr. Michaels, I have $150,000 in my retirement account. I say, how old are you, sir? I'm 68. Newsflash. You will not be able to retire on $150,000 if you're 68, no matter where you live in this country. Unless you live in a tent under a freeway overpass, you might make it. You cannot retire on $150,000 in this country. Impossible. But what if you turn that $150,000 into a hell of a lot more money? Well, yeah, the Dow Jones is paying you 2%. Silver's paying you 19%. That's this month alone. All right, I'm Kenny Michaels. This is Striking Gold. The number to get me live, 888-961-0222. That's the number to get me live. We're going to take a quick break. When we come back, we'll talk about the banks and what I'm hearing about bank runs. Got article after article about, here we go again. Better protect your money. We'll be right back.
11: I can't tell you how much that gold costs, a lot of money. There's nothing like gold, and there's nothing like solid gold.
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13: Ronald Reagan understood that liberty could never be taken for granted. In 1967, he warned Americans, freedom is a fragile thing, and it's never more than one generation away from extinction. President Reagan knew the freedoms secured by one generation were not guaranteed to survive to the next. Today, as socialistic ideas that place greater power in the hands of government gain renewed support, Reagan's warning carries even greater weight. Freedom is more than inheritance. 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Every generation must fight for the principles that made self-government possible. Freedom only survives when each generation chooses to defend it. So, do we have the courage to defend and protect what is being challenged, the very principles that made America the greatest experiment in history?
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20: Southern California could be in for a wet weekend due to the impacts of Hurricane Marie. The storm system off the coast of Mexico is not expected to make landfall, but it could still bring increased humidity and possible rain and thunderstorms, especially in the mountains. Weather Service says there's a chance of rain today and through Monday, with the greatest chance expected on Sunday. Along the coast, forecasters are calling for 6 to 8 feet swells. I'm Larry Reno, The Answer Newsroom.
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0: Striking Gold. I'm your host, Kenny Michaels. 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Type in Striking Gold with Kenny Michaels, all one real long word, and become a follower of mine. I'd love to have you on board. We're getting thousands of people on board. Thank you for that. Striking Gold with Kenny Michaels on Instagram. You can go to Kenny'sGoldQuiz.com. 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Answer a couple questions. It'll come to my email, and let's get your money into gold and silver. Let's go. I'll help you personally. Or you can call Golden Crest Metals at 888-406-6222. They're there right now, 888-406-6222. All right. Here we go again. It always rears its head around this time of year, where the banks are starting to report problems. Here we go again. The federal banking system is a mismanaged organization financially. I can go down the list, but I'll start with they make loans to people who shouldn't be getting loans. Then when the loans go bad, where did the bank get the money to loan those people the money? From you and me. The banks loan our money to other people. So imagine someone knocks on your door and says, hey, Mr. Jones, I need to borrow $50,000. And he's not a really good borrower. He's got maybe bad credit or just got brand new on the job or he's got some hiccups. And you loan it anyway. And then when they don't pay, what do? Right? Now you're stuck loaning 50 grand to someone who can't pay. That's the banks. The banks are using your money, not their money. They have no money. And so now the banks are running into financial trouble. Well, Warren Buffett sold all of his Bank of America stock. That dude has been an investor in Bank of America for a gabillion years. And he sold all his Bank of America stock. Why? Because he's no dummy. The banks are in trouble. There's talk now, article after article, about bank runs are coming again. Great. And you say, well, I'm not worried. I'm insured. By who? The FDIC? Hello, wake up. The FDIC has 1.3 cents for every dollar that's out there. Wake up. Your bank goes belly up tomorrow. It takes you 7 years to get your money. 7 years to see your money. What are you going to do in the meantime? You're going to leave your money hanging out there for 7 years? And mind you, with all of this craziness in the federal banking system, they're only paying you 3% on your money, 2% on your money. That's all they're paying you. And then you're taxed on that, in the interest they pay you. So you're not even making that. It's kind of a dumb, it's kind of a scam if you think about it. The federal banking system's a scam. Who would have ever thought it's a scam? You give me interest on my money. And then you make me pay tax on the interest you give me. And you don't give me much to begin with. What's wrong with this picture? It's a scam. It's a scam. But now if I took that cash and I bought gold and I bought silver, that's shipped to me. To my house. I put it away. And if Jim Rickards is right and Trump is now reposting 10,000 for gold by the end of the year, and you buy gold today, wow, what an increase. And here's the best part. It sits in your home. There is no need for FDIC. You're insured by God because you're invested in God's money. God is your FDIC and he ain't broke. And all of a sudden, you got this money sitting at your house that's becoming worth a fortune. And it's all private. It's all yours. There's no tax bill because of the money you made. It's sitting in your safe at home. You're not paying tax on the money. And if you die today, your heirs can open up that safe and take that money and it's theirs. Where's the risk? Remember that old lady You know what I'm going to say, right, Eric? Remember that old lady from Wendy's? Where's the beef? Remember that? All of you tuning into this show are my age. You're old enough to know what that is. Where's the beef? Remember the little hamburger on the giant bun? She would look down and say, where's the beef? Where's the risk? Again, somebody call this show right now and tell me the risk of gold. Tell me. Show me a risk. Crickets. Here they come again. There they are, the crickets. There they are, crickets. Because there is no risk in gold. There is no risk. Our own president loves gold. Our own president. Listen to this. Listen to this.
1: I can't tell you how much that gold costs, a lot of money. There's nothing like gold, and there's nothing like solid gold.
0: There's nothing like gold. There's nothing like solid gold. You're right, Mr. President. Thank you for that. Thank you for joining our show this morning. Thank you for saying that. That there's nothing like gold. There's nothing like solid gold. Imagine having solid, pure gold in your IRA, in your 401k. Jim Rickards is saying we're going to 10,000 by the end of the year. Trump reposts that video on True Social and then on his personal account as well. What the hell does that mean? Wow. And you've heard me say many times on the show that my IRA's killing it. I'm killing it. Because I'm in gold. I'm killing it. Okay, so you're making 2% in the Dow Jones, 5% in the NASDAQ, 3% at the S&P, and my gold went up 15% this month. My silver went up 19% this month. And I have no risk. You have all the risk. I have low tax. You have all the tax. Okay? I have high growth. You have low growth. Want to be me? You don't want to be me. But no, you want to be me when it comes to gold and silver. So go to kennysgoldquiz.com. That's one option. kennysgoldquiz.com. Take the three question quiz. Nobody fails it, I promise you. Everybody gets an A+ on the quiz. That's nice. See, there you go again. No risk. There's no risk. You go to Kenny's Gold Quiz. It's a quiz you cannot fail. There's no risk. Everybody gets an A. Well, if you go to gold, there's no risk. Everybody gets an A. Everybody wins. Now, if you're 30 years old, 25 years old, tuning into this show, please don't take this wrong. I don't care about you and your money. I care about you as a human. I don't care about your money because you're young. You're going to invest money. You're going to go to the crypto garbage, the stupid air. You're going to go to the crypto nonsense. You're going to lose money. Then you're going to cry to your parents, Dad, I lost money. And then Dad's going to bail you out. And then as you get older, you'll become more mature and you'll realize, I need to be in gold. That old dude that used to be on the radio, that old guy, Kenny Michaels, when I'm doing this show 20 years from now, and I say, good morning, this is Striking Gold with Kenny Michaels. Yeah, I'll still be doing it then. Because I believe in God's money. It's worked for me. So therefore, it works for you. Mind-blowing that in the last year, gold is up 45% in a year. Silver over 80%. That's nuts. That's nuts. And you're invested in something that's up 2%? 3%? Wall Street always wins. You do not win in Wall Street. Now, you're going to say, well, Mr. Michaels, that's not true. Because when I started my retirement account 40 years ago, now it's up to $150,000. And how old are you? 67? 62? 78? And you think that's enough to live in? It's taking you 40 years to make $150,000, really? 40 years of your life? Really? You think that's a good investment? When I ask people, do you trust Wall Street? They say no. I say, well, then do you always make it a habit of giving your money to people you don't trust? They always say, well, we didn't know we had another option. That's a true statement. When you take a job and your job offers a 401k, everybody jumps at it because you don't know any better. They're not going to tell you, by the way, sir, when you open up this 401k, sir, you're going to be invested in something that's going to make you 3% a year. They don't tell you that. They don't tell you you're uninsured. Otherwise, you'd never open it. because these financial companies make money on having your money, being a hold of your money. Well, that's all well and good, except for the fact that it's not their money. It's your money. Drives me crazy. You should make money on your money. Other people shouldn't make money on your money. Does that make sense, what I just said? When you become a senior, you should make money on your money. Other people shouldn't make money on your money. Because when you were young, other people made money on your money. Right? And on your efforts. When you worked at a job, your boss got rich. Right? They worked, they made money on your efforts. Right? But now you're a senior. Now you're my age. And whether you're better looking than me, which is going to be very tough to beat, I will tell you that now. I will tell you that now. You better be so stunningly good looking that you can't even imagine. Because, you know, being the Brad Pitt of precious metals, there's no comparison here. Okay, I got voted the sexiest guy on radio because I have a face for radio. Oh, and by the way, I got to say this because I'll be remiss if I don't. I want to say, please bow your head for a moment. Give just a second to Dolly Parton, please. You talk about a classy lady. This lady was, she's the icon. She's up there with Elvis. She's up there with Michael Jackson. She's an icon. And Dolly, you are now in the best place you could possibly be, sweetheart. You're in heaven with the Lord. So thank you for 80 phenomenal years, Dolly. You were the best. You were the best. She'll always love us. Remember, she sang that song. She'll always love. Well, I'll always love you. She'll always love us. That's good to know. Anyway, we're going to miss you, Dolly Parton. Anyway. All right. So this $10,000 an ounce on gold by Jim Rickards is unbelievable. If you don't know who Jim Rickards is, he is the number one biggest precious metals guru, I'm going to say in the world, but for sure in this country, probably in the world, okay? And this dude is always spot on. I love this guy. And Trump reposted his video and then pushed it out worldwide on his own personal account. So most people now think that the reason Trump pushed it out worldwide was to let everyone know in the world where he may reset the price at. That's going to be more than double. And they're talking by the end of the year. Hello? What a boom. What a punch in the arm that would be. Now, you notice Jim Rickards didn't say, well, stocks are going to double by the end of the year. What's double? The Dow Jones went up 2% this month. What's it going to do? Go to 4?
2: Ooh.
0: It's dumb to not make money on your money. It's dumb. And it's dumb to take risks when you're senior. You have to be careful, right? Listen. My dad passed 5 years ago, but he died at the ripe old age of 95. And when we would go places, he was always looking down. And at one point, I remember the movie Shrek, when they're on the bridge, and Shrek told Donkey, don't look down. And Donkey said, I'm looking down, right? I said to my dad, Dad, why are you always looking down? He said, because I don't want to trip and fall. I got to be careful. Hear what he said? I got to be careful. I don't want to fall and break my hip. I can't take a risk. I got to watch where I'm going. Now let's translate to your money. You can't take the risk going to safety. You can't take the risk. But when you go to gold, no one has called into the show the whole time. All we're talking to are crickets. And nobody's called into the show to tell me what the risk is in gold. We know it's the ultimate safe haven. Everybody knows that. My 14-month-old grandson knows that. And we know that we pay a lot less tax when we're in gold and silver. We take our money out in physical metal form. We save a lot of money. So that's good, right? And we know it's outgrowing everything, including the stock market. Where's the risk? Where's the beef? 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By the way, follow me on Instagram. Type in Striking Gold with Kenny Michaels and become a follower of mine. I'd love to have you on board. 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They charge a lot less money for the products than any other gold company. I've done my homework. They have the number one best buyback program in the entire industry. Their customer service is second to none. Every call gets returned. And, you know, I'm going to say this because I've been around the gold business long enough to know that there's a genuine caring about the customer at this place. I know it sounds corny. I don't mean to sound corny, right? I don't, but I do love corn on the cob, but with butter and then Parmesan cheese. Good Lord. Good Lord. Anyway, thank you, Lord, for Parmesan cheese. Anyway, the point is Golden Crest Metals, they truly, like, if a customer's having a problem, somebody's on the phone with that customer helping that customer. I love that. I love that. Because one of my biggest pet peeves is not getting serviced when I'm a customer somewhere. I hate that. My wife and I were at a restaurant the other day. It was packed. It was packed. And I'm sitting there. Nobody even, for a long time, no one came up to our table to even ask what we wanted to drink. And here I am, dry mouth, thirsty as all get out. And I'm sitting at this table. And I said to my wife, well, what's going on here? Can't get anybody over here to get us a drink. And I don't drink alcohol, just so y'all know. I don't like the taste of it, so I'm not a drinker like that. But, like, I want my iced tea and water, right? Nobody came to the table. That gets under my skin. That's poor customer service. I know you're busy, but you're going to have to account for being busy. Golden Crest Metals is swamped. All the other old gold companies are dead. Why are they swamped? They're swamped because they do it right. They charge. They don't rip you off. They take care of their customers. And they're highly rated. That's why they're swamped. But yet, no matter how busy we are, you call me, I'm swamped. The only guy busier than me in this country is Donald Trump. That's it. Nobody else is as busy as I am. And he ain't as good looking as I am. That's his downfall. Now, we also have the best looking first lady ever in America, in the history of America. Melania Trump is a very nice looking lady. Donald Trump lucked out there, man. All right. Anyway, back to reality. So, go to kennysgoldquiz.com or call Golden Crest 888-406-6222. Ladies and gentlemen, please remember this. Wall Street always wins. Okay? How does Wall Street operate? They operate on your money. They also manipulate your money. You have no say in your money. Now, there's going to be people that are going to argue with me saying, well, Mr. Michaels, I do have a say. I can call up my financial guy and say, hey, pull me out of this stock and put me in that stock. Yeah, you do have that. But guess what you don't have? If someone in a leisure suit says, well, you know, Dell Computers had their worst quarter in 4 years, and you own Dell Computer stock, guess what? You've lost money based on that guy's comment. Who's that guy? Some schmo you don't know stops you from growing. No grow from a schmo you don't know. Right? There's no grow from a schmo you don't know. But gold is soaring. And you know that person. That person's God. That's God's money. Again, thank you, Lord. You never fail us. Thank you, Lord. You never fail us. And so, that's why you're seeing gold soar. The whole world's going to gold. China's going to gold. Everyone's pushing gold. It's the number one most popular investment. My engineer got so excited about the price of gold, he threw a wooden ball here in the studio. It slipped out of his hand because he ran to go move his IRA right now. It's crazy what's going on. Everybody's going to gold. 10,000 an ounce would be unbelievable. We got 3 months. We have 3 months, September, October, November, 4 months. We got 4 months to go to the end of the year. Jim Rickards is calling for 10,000. Trump retweeted it, re-put it out on True Social. Thank you, President Trump. And now most people believe that's the number he's going to reprice it at. So now's the time to buy. Get as much of your money, as much of your retirement account, as much of your cash into physical gold and silver. Guys, I'm just giving you a good heads up. Silver's taken off. Here we go again. Listen to this about silver. Listen to this. The reason silver is soaring is because data centers are popping up all over the place. 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You and I sat in the same economics class, sat next to each other. We passed notes back and forth about the girl in the front row. 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We have a low supply of silver. 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Follow me on Instagram. Type in Striking Gold with Kenny Michaels. Ladies and gentlemen, thanks for being here today. Love you. Those of you that watched on YouTube, I hope you were entertained. I'm Kenny Michaels. This is Striking Gold, and I'm reminding you, we'll see you next week. God bless. Bye-bye.

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4: 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So, do we have the courage to defend and protect what is being challenged, the very principles that made America the greatest experiment in history?
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0: 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I look forward to hearing from you. 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
3: With SRN News, I'm Ron Taylor. The military says it has struck three Iranian oil tankers after Navy warships were targeted with ballistic missiles. The military statement Saturday said that an aircraft carrier and destroyer evaded multiple unprovoked Iranian attacks and no U.S. personnel were injured. Experts note a dangerous escalation after Iran's previous attacks at sea targeted commercial shipping. Russian President Vladimir Putin has met with U.S. envoys Steve Witkoff and Jared Kushner at the Kremlin. The talks Saturday were aimed at reviving a stalled push to end Russia's full-scale invasion of Ukraine. Rescuers in Nepal have pulled out a Chinese man and a woman in separate operations 10 days after the devastating floods hit the country. The man was rescued from a hydropower tunnel, bringing the total to three workers pulled alive from that area. At least 1,300 people were killed in the floods. More than 5,000 remain missing. This is SRN News.
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4: Mayor Karen Bass's re-election campaign is returning donations from the leaders of an anti-gang nonprofit. The decision follows a Los Angeles Times inquiry. The $9,700 contributions came from entrepreneur Danny Bakewell Sr. and other leaders of a nonprofit group that received millions of dollars in gang prevention contracts from the mayor's office. LA's ethics law restricts them once they bid on a city contract. Larry Marino in the Answer Newsroom.
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1: 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We talk about issues of the day from a Christian perspective. 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
4: Cornelius is from Nickerson Gardens, Bounty Hunter Bloods. Tyrone's from Jordan Downs, Grape Street Crips. Those two housing projects have been at war for 40 years. And then to find them here at this table, how wild is this?
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6: 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It's a dog-eat-dog world.
1: That is a clip from a trailer from a movie called Nothing to See Here, Watts. And first voice you heard in there is Pastor Jose Hernandez. He is the pastor of Hope Center, Hope Central Watts, and he joins me right now in the studio on the Pastor Scott Show. Pastor Jose Hernandez, welcome to the Pastor Scott Show.
7: Thank you for having me. Just a quick correction. That's actually Jaime Rare Breed Gregory, who is the voice of that little trailer.
1: I thought I saw your picture in there. So.
7: I am in there.
1: Oh, that wasn't you. Sorry about that. No, yeah. Well, we got that fixed already. Well, welcome.
7: Absolutely.
1: Glad that you're here.
7: I'm glad to be here. Thank you for having me.
1: Hey, tell us briefly about this film, and we'll come back to it, that clip we just heard. And then we want to talk about your ministry and the vision you have for ministry, not only in Watts, but in places all around the world where there's very high crime and there's not a lot of attention from the church, the greater church.
7: Absolutely. So Nothing to See Here, Watts is a project that's been going on for almost 4 years, and I was blessed to be part of it through an officer in LAPD that introduced me to Michael Sonnen, who is our executive director. He had a vision of telling the story of a place like Watts that most people don't know, and hence the Nothing to See Here.
1: Yeah.
7: And so he bought 20 iPhones and handed them to Crips, to Bloods, police officers, pastors, and actually, I think I'm the only pastor, but victims of violent crime, and basically said, "Hey, just turn the camera on yourself and begin to film your story here in Watts and where you come from, et cetera, et cetera." And after a few years of and hundreds and hundreds of hours of filming on 20 iPhones, it became a movie that now I think we're like at about 175 awards with different film festivals.
1: Wow.
7: Yeah.
1: That's an incredible story.
7: Yes.
1: How do you find that film?
7: You go to nothingtoseeherewatts.com.
1: Nothingtoseeherewatts.com.
7: Yes.
1: We'll come back to it a little bit. You know, as we talk about this, you are the pastor of Hope Central Watts.
7: Yeah.
1: Let's talk about your story and your church. You're a pastor in Watts. I think when most people hear in L.A., but all around the country, Watts, they think about the Watts riots that were, 60 years ago?
7: 1965.
1: Yeah. And that, I think, is their impression.
7: Yeah.
1: And that's a shame. That was a long time ago.
7: Yeah.
1: Tell us about yourself and how the Lord has called you into ministry.
7: Well, for me, you know, God called me back to where I came from. So, although I was born in Mexico, I was raised in Watts. And at a young age, I got, you know, initiated into a gang. And, you know, I like to say something that my daughter tells me to stop saying, but I'm going to say it anyway because it's true. I'm a product of LA Unified School District.
1: Mm-hmm.
7: You know, I went to Compton Avenue Elementary in Watts. I went to Markham Junior High, or now it's called middle school. But that's where I was initiated at 13 years old.
1: I was going to ask you how old you were. So 13. Like eighth grade.
7: 13 years old.
1: Yeah.
7: And then I went to, and actually went to five different high schools because of the gang territories and stuff like that. Whenever I was transferred because of, you know, gang related things that were going on in the school, I would get expelled or I would get sent to another school. Then you go over there and there's other gangs. And like you just, I mean, I was blessed that I did graduate high school, almost with the 4.0, but it was after my fifth high school.
1: Wow. You know, it's actually incredible that you were able to graduate even with a 4.0. Most people don't in that situation.
7: Yeah, I think at the end, I mean, that's the thing is that, you know, I loved math. I loved anything that had to do with numbers and drawing. And so I took, like, computer-aided drafting back in the day when they had that, and wood shop and metal shop and welding and home economics.
1: Back when we taught stuff we need to learn.
7: Yes.
1: Right?
7: Yes.
1: We need more of that now.
7: We do. We do.
1: Yeah.
7: We do.
1: You know, 13 years old, maybe that surprises people, but my understanding is that gang recruitment starts at that age or a little bit younger.
7: Absolutely. Absolutely. I mean, it really does start young.
1: Yeah.
7: And I think that for me, going back to Watts after so many years of not being there, I mean, I was gone from Watts, although I was still affiliated as a gang member when I was younger, you know, in my 20s. I'm 54 now. I guess for me, when I came back after being gone about 34 years, my biggest concern was poverty and gang violence. And I was so, I was wrong. One of the things that I deal the most when it comes to ministry in the inner city, in my context, is fatherless homes.
1: Mm-hmm.
7: Yes, we have poverty. Yes, we have gang violence. But 9 out of 10 of our kids do not have a father in their home.
1: 9 out of 10.
7: Yes.
1: Yeah. That's a staggering statistic. 9 out of 10.
7: Yes.
1: And that's a relatively recent statistic, you know, maybe over the past few decades.
7: Absolutely.
1: But that hasn't always been. Why are we there? There's classes you can take on that.
7: I know, right?
1: And they don't know either, but, you know.
7: I think that for me, what, you know, coming from, you know, a criminal background, coming from, you know, I think it's like anything, it's sin. You know, when you want to cater to the flesh, when you just want to do your own thing, you know, I was one of those people. I was selfish and I only cared about myself. And I was going to do whatever I wanted to take care of me, myself, and I. And when you do that, you know, that spouse falls by the wayside. Those children fall by the wayside. And obviously, like, we could talk about politics and how things were changed in the 60s, et cetera, where, you know, it's almost like it was incentivized not to have that father in the home. Mm. And it became an issue, and it is an issue. It's still an issue to this day. And so for me, what do I do? For me, it's an opportunity. For me, it's an incredible opportunity because I get to raise these kids from this community, and I have been for the last 15 years raising Black and Hispanic boys and girls. You know, just recently, two of my girls that have been at the church for over a decade, one graduated from high school with 3 AA degrees, and my daughter and I and my goddaughter, we drove up to San Francisco to install her at San Francisco State University. She's going to be an architect. And then another girl from, and these are kids from the projects that I have helped raise for the last 10 years. We flew her out to Mississippi, and so now she is at Jackson State University, and she wants to be an attorney. And coming from all these backgrounds and stuff like that, but their dad didn't do that because their dads are not around.
1: That's amazing, and what a great, great opportunity for you. You're listening to the Pastor Scott Show. My guest is Pastor Jose Hernandez. He's the pastor of Hope Central Watts, right here in Watts, and also part of a film called Nothing to See Here, Watts, that is available online. You can find it at nothingtoseeherewatts.com.
7: Yes.
1: And if you'd like to call, if you've got any comments or questions, you can call and talk to Pastor Jose. He's right here in the studio with me. Phone number is 888-528-2557, 888-528-2557. You talked about you grew up in Watts. You went to 5 different high schools. You were initiating gangs around 13, and you still were able to graduate. You did well, almost a 4.0. Did you leave town and come back? What happened after graduation? What eventually brought you to the place where you planted this church in Watts 15 years ago?
7: Well, that was a long time of that happening. But, you know, I want to say that when, you know, when I was in a gang, I went from bad to worse. And, you know, you kind of have to go through all of that. And so I went through a lot in my 20s And probably till like I was, I've only been saved for 22 years. So that means that until I was 32, I was just running my own life, my own program, and I did things the way I wanted to do things. And that really didn't work out for me. that really didn't work out for me. But, you know, when I came to the Lord, and I started, you know, right away, you know, I knew that God was calling me to be a pastor, but I felt like God couldn't use me because of all the things that I had done in the past. And so I really didn't understand grace. And so it was when that was made clear that I knew that I wanted to do it in only one place. And he made it so clear after the earthquake in Haiti. We went on a class trip when I was in the School of Ministry at Calvary Chapel Costa Mesa. And God spoke to me preaching under a tarp next to a collapsed house with no light. It was like, okay, Lord, I'll go wherever you want me to go. Because I vowed never to go back to Watts. Watts is a place where, like, growing up there, you escape from. And you try to get away as far as you can from there, and you don't come back. But now, you know, it's amazing, and I love where I am, and I love what I do, and I want to do more of it. And, you know, we were talking a little bit about that earlier.
1: Yeah, and we'll talk about that because I think you've got a great vision for all of this. How did you come to Christ? I mean, what happened there?
7: So I was arrested, I think it was like 1995, mm-hmm. you know, and I was arrested and put in jail. And I deserved it. You know, I take full responsibility for it, you know. I had grown up a certain way where it's like, you know, you solve everything with violence. Mm-hmm. You know, you do things a certain way, and if they don't get done, then you just...
1: Right.
7: That's how you deal with it.
1: Yeah.
7: Up into including your marriage, your spouse, your children, everything. And unfortunately, my first marriage, you know, ended like that. But I was arrested and I was put in jail and I was made an example of by the judge at the time because I had never been arrested ever before. So I went to jail, but that's where I met God. I didn't surrender to God. I didn't really know God, but I learned of him. Mm-hmm. And the reason why I say that is because it took another 10 years for me to come to the place where I actually knew him.
1: Wow.
7: Because there is a difference. There's a difference between saying you're a Christian and then being born again.
1: There's a huge difference. There's a really big difference. A lot of people, they know God, but they don't know God.
7: Well, they know of him.
1: They know of him, right.
7: And that's what...
1: They've heard of him.
7: Yeah.
1: Yeah.
7: It's like, you know, like, oh, I heard of this really nice place that I want to go check out one day. And until you go check it out, you know, you just know of it. But that was my case. But then, you know... God brought me to that place where I surrendered my life in 2004 at a Easter sunrise service as a single dad with three children, and I raised my hand. I rededicated my life. I surrendered, and it's never been the same.
1: Wow.
7: Yeah.
1: That is an incredible story, and what a great story of grace.
7: Yes.
1: And what the Lord is doing in your life. You're listening to the Pastor Scott Show. My guest is Pastor Jose Hernandez. He's from Hope Central Watts. We've got a couple of callers who want to chime in.
7: Sure.
1: You're going to be here a little while. You can stay with us Absolutely. For a little while so we can take some calls. And Mrs. Haynes from Flournoy Elementary School, welcome to the Pastor Scott Show.
7: Good.
8: Thank you very much, Pastor.
7: Good afternoon.
8: Hello?
7: Yes.
8: Good afternoon. Tell me, what is your first name, sir?
7: Jose.
8: Jose, and where did you go to elementary school in Watts?
7: Yeah, I went to Compton Avenue.
8: Oh, you were down the street from Flournoy.
7: Yeah.
8: I was just curious, what grade, where were the young ladies who you are so wonderfully helping to move ahead, where did they attend school? Were they in one of the elementary schools there?
7: Yeah, one of them went to your school.
8: Who was, what's her name?
1: Well, maybe...
7: I don't know if I could say that, but...
1: Yeah, we could maybe get your information, and he could send that to you afterward.
7: But you would know her, you would know her, and she lived right across the street at the Nickerson Gardens. And I am...
8: Yeah, I really would.
7: Yeah, absolutely.
8: We actually did
7: a few years back with Mrs. Cash, the principal. You know...
8: I don't know her. I left Flournoy back in the... before. But my point is this.
7: Yeah.
8: I also used to work with one fellow who was known, his gang handle was Cartoon. Does that sound familiar? You know of him?
7: It depends on from what neighborhood.
8: He was right behind, he lived right behind Flournoy off of 111th Street.
7: Yeah, I'm not sure. Yeah, I think I moved out of Watts in the late 80s.
8: Oh, no, then actually, it might have been.
7: Yeah.
8: But my point is this. He would pursue his degree, and finally he got a job after working as a result of his coming to Christ.
7: Oh, nice.
8: And so much of what happened to children and young people and adults in Watts was a result of coming to Christ. And that was his testimony, because I used to drive into Watts in the evening and pick him up, or the afternoon, pick him up, and then take him over to, the little college there.
1: So, Mrs.
8: And
1: Haynes, you are part of his life. Back. Yeah.
8: And that's what I'm saying. People from L.A. and all need to get involved with the pastor and do things with those youngsters, because they have wonderful potential, and I'm just so happy to hear about these young ladies. Let me tell you what the fourth grade teachers used to tell me. When we get your kids from kindergarten, this was at Flournoy, back in the, 2000?
1: Real quick, I want to go on to
8: 2006. Yeah. But the point is that I want everybody to hear this. Kindergarten was the most important grade, because that's where they learned how to think and to really do their math and to enjoy the fact that they could read and write.
7: Yeah.
8: And so I hope people hear you, because school helps, but then we have to encourage them to seek the Lord, because
1: yes,
8: that's what Cartoon said.
1: Amen.
8: He had a great opportunity, but he said, you know, the one thing, because he used to tell me, I have a higher power. I said, your power is Jesus.
7: Amen. Yeah.
8: You got to have Jesus.
1: Mrs. Haynes, I appreciate your call. God bless you. What a great story right there. But that's a big part of the ministry that you've got in Watts. Those stories, like Cartoon, like that's what he's known by.
7: Yeah.
1: You know?
7: Yeah. I mean, right now I just left the Hope House, you know, our church. And so we have a community center that we operate once a week and twice a month on Fridays. And right now we're going to have anywhere from 15 to 20 something kids that we pick up from high school and middle school. We bring them back to the church. They can use a computer. They can print out a resume. They can wash their clothes. They could take a shower. They're going to have dinner. Then if they choose to, they can stay for the Bible study that we've been doing, or we can drive them home to their house.
1: Mm.
7: So it's something called safe passage that some people do in the community, but we actually take it a lot further, because we pick them up from school, bring them to a safe place, and then take them home.
1: And you do this at your church, Hope Central Watts?
7: Yes, every Wednesday.
1: Well, I want to hear more about your church. We're going to have to take a break here in a couple of minutes. You know, our caller just talked about how important it is, even in kindergarten, to reach these kids. Can you shed some light on that? Because I think that's right, even younger, that kids are learning. In fact, I heard somebody once at something like that said that there are people who go into preschools and they can already identify people leaning towards gang-related behavior. Like 3 or 4 years old. And the whole idea was, we want to prevent that at the beginning.
7: If you go back on our Facebook page and you go back to like 2012, you're going to see how we have a plethora of young black and brown kids. And I'm talking about 4, 5, 6, 7 year olds. My administrator right now at the church was 7 years old when he first came to the church, and now he works full time at the church.
1: Wow.
7: Why do I say that? Is because the younger that we can get them, the better.
1: Yeah.
7: The better.
1: And it literally changes the trajectory of their entire life.
7: Absolutely.
1: Right? I think that's true with anybody, but when we're talking about kids who are in these environments, susceptible to gang, and the gang culture is there because people are looking for connection.
7: Well, these two girls, by the age of 16, because they don't have a father, they should have been pregnant. That's the statistic.
1: That's right. They should have been.
7: That's
1: right?
7: The statistic.
1: Yeah.
7: But because they've been in the church for over 10 years, God has saved them, and look at where they are now.
1: That's fantastic. Well, we're going to talk a lot more with Pastor Jose Hernandez. He's here. He's from Hope Central Watts. You can go to hopecentralwatts.com to find his church and connect. And, when we come back, I want to talk more about the church and to also follow up with what our caller just talked about. The churches need to understand this, that there's more that churches here in Southland and elsewhere can do to connect together.
7: Absolutely.
1: The body of Christ. 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You can also watch our interview right now live on YouTube. I think. Are we on YouTube right now? YouTube, Rumble, or another. At Pastor Scott Show. You'll find it. 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Velma, keep holding on. We'll come to you here in the next segment. We'll be back as the Pastor Scott Show continues. 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
14: With SRN News, I'm Ron Taylor. The military says it has struck three Iranian oil tankers after Navy warships were targeted with ballistic missiles. The military statement Saturday said that an aircraft carrier and destroyer evaded multiple unprovoked Iranian attacks and no U.S. personnel were injured. Experts note a dangerous escalation after Iran's previous attacks at sea targeted commercial shipping. Russian President Vladimir Putin has met with U.S. envoys Steve Witkoff and Jared Kushner at the Kremlin. The talks Saturday were aimed at reviving a stalled push to end Russia's full-scale invasion of Ukraine. Rescuers in Nepal have pulled out a Chinese man and a woman in separate operations 10 days after the devastating floods hit the country. The man was rescued from a hydropower tunnel, bringing the total to three workers pulled alive from that area. At least 1,300 people were killed in the floods. More than 5,000 remain missing. This is SRN News.
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16: Brentwood residents are demanding something be done about a woman they say who's been using the sidewalks for a restroom for years. She's also allegedly chased and threatened people on multiple occasions, and residents say her erratic behavior is getting worse. A mother tells Channel 11 the woman threatened to kill her this week while she was out walking with her young daughter and dogs. Residents have already reached out to police and elected officials. Larry Marino in the Answer Newsroom.
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2: 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My guest is Pastor Jose Hernandez from Hope Central Watts. His church is HopeCentralWatts.com. You can find it online. And we're talking about how God has called you into ministry. We've talked about you grew up in Watts, went to five different schools. You were in the gangs, had legal issues, got saved. God has called you to Watts, and you started your church. Let's begin there. You heard God tell you very clearly to go back home, to go to Watts and start this church.
3: I didn't want to go back home.
2: Yeah, right.
3: I like legit was, not that I was arguing with God, because it became very apparent that it was like I was either going to do it or I was going to be disobedient, and I wasn't going to do that.
2: Yeah.
3: But, you know, I didn't want to go back to Watts. You know, my idea after graduating from the school of ministry that I was going to go back to the church that my home church was, which was Calvary Chapel Downey. Mm-hmm. And so I wanted security. You know, I wanted an office. I wanted a paycheck. I wanted my kids to go to private school because that's the benefits that, you know, the pastors get. And God said, I'm going to give you something better. And I'm like, how is Watts better? You know, did anything good ever come from Watts? and I wouldn't trade it for anything.
2: You know, in the old days, they said, has anything good ever come from Nazareth?
3: Amen.
2: Right? Amen. You know, what Jesus is doing in his church cannot be stopped. But yes. It is hard to say yes.
3: Yeah.
2: You know? You're listening to the Pastor Scott Show. My guest is Pastor Jose Hernandez from Hope Central Watts. Let's take a call here. Velma in Long Beach, welcome to the Pastor Scott Show.
4: Yes, good afternoon, Pastor Scott. Thank you for taking my call. Pastor Hernandez, is that the pastor's name?
2: I'm yes, sorry. Yeah.
4: Thank you. Thank you for giving up your time and to work in an area that I love. Amen. I love it to this day.
3: Amen.
4: I am a product of Watts. We moved into the housing project, William Nicholson Gardens, in 1954.
3: Okay.
4: And I absolutely enjoyed my childhood in Watts. From Watts.
3: Amen. That's awesome.
4: Has been physicists, lawyers, doctors, mm-hmm. athletes, you name it.
3: Yes.
4: I lived in a housing project where there was not one black in a family that was smart. It was the whole families was smart.
3: Yeah.
4: So to your statement, can any good thing come out of Watts? Absolutely.
3: Amen.
4: Absolutely. I'm a product of Watts. I don't have no mental and emotional issues. I believe when they began to put drugs in Watts.
3: Yeah.
4: Drugs, it started with Red Devils. That's what we called them in Watts, Red Devils. But they were second alls. And then, I don't want to get into all of that, Pastor Scott, but
2: yeah.
4: I just want to say, I love Watts. I think, I'm sorry that they changed it to South Central Los Angeles. They should have remained Watts. I think they should have sent all the material into Watts so that we could learn.
2: Well,
4: and not transferred us out of there. I think
2: what we're here to do is
4: integration wasn't great.
2: There's a whole lot of history, a whole lot of history. But what we're here to do is to make sure that a lot more people are coming out saying, "I'm so thrilled that I'm from Watts." Thank you for calling, Velma, 888-528-2557. Yeah, when you hear a caller like that, and who's been there, I feel like there's the idea, you know, I think part of what she's defending is there's so much negativity around Watts, and you miss the fact that, you know, a lot of great people are coming out of there, and there's a lot of difficulty that has happened there, but we shouldn't forget about Watts. And I think that that's something that has happened. You could have planted a church all over the place.
3: Absolutely, and I think we were talking a little bit about that, of how, you know, God, you know, called us to make disciples in Jerusalem, Judea, Samaria, and the rest of the world. And I really believe that our ministry is Samaria. And the reason why is because we know the Bible. You know, the Jews of the day would go out of their way, would travel longer, further, to get away from a place like Samaria. And we see the same thing happening where thousands, if not millions, like I mentioned, travel the 105 freeway that cuts right across Watts to get on a plane at LAX and go to other countries to do ministry. And there's such a huge opportunity in hoods like Watts, Compton, South Central. And like I said, I mean, we planted a church 4 years ago, Hope in the City in Commerce City, Colorado, because those needs are real. And for me, the fact is that there is real evil. There is real evil in the world, you know, and so I know that people are super smart. I was just, you know, like talking about my two girls, you know, and they're just two of dozens of kids that we've helped raise in the last 15 years that are all smart. And in about 10 years, I'm going to have doctors, I'm going to have attorneys, I'm going to have, you know, engineers, architects in our church that grew up in our church that come from Watts. But there is real evil, you know. And so for me, you know, I love quotes. And, you know, Sir Edmund Brooks said, you know, the only thing that evil needs to prosper is for good men to do nothing.
5: That's right.
3: And for me, we have to engage. You know, we have to engage with the gang members. We have to engage, you know, the least of these. Because there's no shortage of money in the hood. There's no shortage of money. The problem is that the money is maybe not spent where it's really needed, in the mentorship, in the walking alongside. And then there's programs where some kids just don't qualify. You know, if a kid's sleeping on the floor, he doesn't have any clean clothes, you know, parents are either abusive or neglectful. And then you bring them to school in the morning and you expect them to perform? Are you serious?
5: Right.
3: And then they don't qualify for certain programs, so now they're not taken care of. Well, guess what? Give them to me. We'll take care of them.
2: Pastor Jose Hernandez is my guest, Hope Central Watts. When we talk about this, you mentioned the 105 freeway. If you're not familiar with that, people will take that freeway if they're going to the airport, LAX, if they are going to see a Rams game. A lot of reasons. I've taken that freeway just many times just to go around traffic that might be on the 405 or the 5. You know, there's millions of people. And you said something so interesting. Thousands, probably millions of people over time take that freeway to get on a plane to go do mission work somewhere else.
3: Yeah.
2: How close is the 105 to your church in Nickerson Gardens there in Watts?
3: Traffic, 15 minutes. Without traffic, 10.
2: It's right there, you know. And why do you think the church, greater church, doesn't do more inner-city ministry?
3: I would love for a huge missions organization to give me a call and maybe, and I don't know, just so, you know, as a brother. You know, as a brother that doesn't understand how someone can spend, you know, $100,000 to take a purse or a team to Nicaragua or Mexico or someplace, and maybe they could have sent that money and had somebody local build that house, build that well, build whatever, right?
2: Yeah.
3: God bless those people. You know, God calls us to go to all the world.
2: That's right.
3: But when our front yard is on fire, it's almost like, wouldn't it make sense to like, hey, let's take care of our, let's cut our grass first before we cut our neighbor's grass, you know, kind of thing.
2: Yeah.
3: And maybe I'm wrong, and God forgive me, but for me, it's frustrating how the world is so well-funded. The world is so well-funded in communities like Watts, where the world programs, the social programs, all these different programs are so well-funded, and the church is falling apart. And they're barely making it, you know, and I feel like if, as the church, if we can come collectively and, hey, you know what? You want to reach the hood? I'll do the hard work. I'll do the hard work.
2: Yeah.
3: You know, because I know people in these communities who would love to do the hard work if they only had the right partners to help them in the mission. Because the reality is that if you want to build housing, we can do that here. If you want to, you know, feed kids, we could do that here. If you want to teach kids how to read, we could do that here. If you want to, like, help them, you know, get shoes, we could do that here. If you want to bring a doctor to check kids' eyes, we could do, I mean, we can do those things here.
2: It's an incredible thing, really, that that just sort of, I think, gets overlooked. I think, like you said, you know, Judea, Samaria, it's the Samaria, people go around. And people are called to that, and I get that. But there is so much ministry. Do you think people are just scared? We see Watts on the news, and there's a shooting here. It's a violent community. And although I've been to places around the world that are also violent, right? And that was no problem. Do you think people are just afraid? Do we not understand? What's the reason?
3: I'm sure that they are. You know what I mean? I'm sure that they are. You know, I have some gang tattoos, but the last tattoo is from, you know, the gang that I belong to now, which is, you know, Christ. And it's to live is Christ and to die is gain. And for me, like, if I die today, for me, it's gain.
2: That's right. That's right.
3: Like I want to go and see, you know, I want to go see the Lord. But to live is Christ. And so that means that as long as I'm here, I'm going to do whatever and whenever to make him known. And so there is a fear factor.
2: Yeah.
3: There is a fear factor, but there's a way around that. You know, like, I'll give you a perfect example.
2: We have to go to a break. Can you hold that? And then we'll come back to the break for a minute. But I think we have to get past that fear.
3: Absolutely.
2: And it's irrational, mostly. But even if it's not irrational, we're called.
3: Yeah.
2: To do it, we can do a whole lot more. Pastor Jose Hernandez is my guest. You can connect with him at HopeCentralWatts.com. HopeCentralWatts.com. We'll be back with him for one more segment here on the Pastor Scott Show, 888-528-2557. Maybe during the break, think about that. Maybe you and your church could connect with him and partner with Hope Central Watts or another church in this way. We'll be back to talk about it in just a moment. Pastor Scott Show, stay tuned.

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3: This division covers 10.2 square miles, including the 2.1 square mile area of Watts. This area is home to more than 65 different gangs. And when we overlay the violent crime data for the last 5 years with homicide in red, rape in orange, robbery in purple, and aggravated assault in blue, we can see that every square inch is covered by some.
2: That is a clip from a documentary. Is that from the film?
4: Yes.
2: Nothing to See Here, Watts. My guest is Pastor Jose Hernandez from Hope Central, Watts. And, you know, you hear that clip, and I guess there's two responses to it. Wow, what a neighborhood. I don't want to go there. Or what a neighborhood. We need to bring Jesus there.
4: Yes.
2: And that is what you're doing. How can people connect with your church? How can other churches connect? How can individuals connect? How can we partner as a mission? You know, I don't think that everybody knows what to do and to come and minister in any particular environment, right? You need to be aware, but people can learn.
4: Yeah, absolutely. And so the one of the things that the movie has done is that it has really given a voice to the things that have happened in the past, but how people can come together and make a difference. Because you do have the Bloods and Crips and like Sureños like myself who were part of all that gang life and can come together to make a change. And I guess for me, I've always believed that in the body of Christ, we have everything. You know, we have attorneys, we have doctors, we have engineers, we have musicians. So why not take all this gifting that God has given us and bring it to places where, you know, when I was a kid going to Compton Elementary, they would check me out a trumpet. They would check me out a violin. And I would walk down the street with my little violin and they would teach me how to do violin classes. They don't have that anymore.
2: Yeah.
4: But what if we started at the church music classes? You know, what if and I'm looking for an immigration attorney for me because of my background and because of my history. It's still haunting me to this day. Now, I'm not in trouble or anything like that, but because of the way immigration things are, I want to become a citizen. But again, I know that the body of Christ has those resources that we can show we could show the hands and the feet of Christ in practical ways in communities like Watts, in communities like Commerce City, in communities like Fresno. But yes, we have to, like, you know, Bonhoeffer said, right, you know, that when God bids you to come, he bids you come and die.
2: Mm, yeah.
4: You know? And so we're going to die one day. I mean, I'm not saying that you're going to come to Watts or that you're going to come to South Central and you're going to die, because that's far in few between, right?
2: Like, right.
4: I've been there 15 years. My son was born in the ministry when we were there, you know, after 6 years of being married, my son Isaiah. My daughter is there right now. You know, she works for the church. And so, like, if I had this, like, legit fear that somehow today's going to, and to be quite honest, I mean, I want to go and be with the Lord, but he has me on mission
2: right now. Yeah, that's right.
4: Yeah. I'm on mission.
2: Yeah.
4: But these are the places where, you know how we've heard it say that in the darkest, the light shines the brightest. And so I want to partner with those people that say, hey, you know what? We want to do ministry in our communities. You know, right now I have an opportunity to start a Bible study, okay, in the Nickerson Gardens, in their recreation center. I need to build capacity. I'm only one guy.
2: Yeah.
4: But But if there's people in our Southern California community that say, hey, we have people who are called to go into difficult areas, I will open the door for them. I don't need to do it.
2: The Lord is putting this on the hearts of a lot of people right now. So I'm speaking with Pastor Jose Hernandez from Hope Central Watts. You can connect with you at hopecentralwatts.com, right?
4: Yes.
2: And you've got, I want to make sure we get this in before we run out of time. You've got some events coming up, some things that are happening at your church that you want to let people know about.
4: Yes. So next week is going to be on September 11th. We're celebrating our 15-year anniversary as a church, which we started on a basketball court in a park. And so we're going to be doing a huge outreach in a park on 98th and Wadsworth from 5 p.m. We're going to have the In-N-Out truck there, and we're going to be giving away about 300 to 400 backpacks stocked with school supplies. We have Engage coming from Orange County, a huge, beautiful band that's going to be playing music. We're going to have a DJ. We're going to have some raffles. We're going to have some community resources, and we're just going to just – you know, invade that community with the love of Christ and the practical things that we're going to be giving out that day.
2: So that's coming up next Friday, the 11th?
4: Yes.
2: All right. And can people find information online for that?
4: Yes, they can go to the website. They can, you know, also look on our social media, which is Hope Central Watts. And then, yeah, it's all there.
2: Yeah, everybody go on your social media, Hope Central Watts, and you can connect with the church online there. The website is hopecentralwatts.com. You're listening to the Pastor Scott Show. My guest is Pastor Jose Hernandez from Hope Central Watts. You also have a vision for inner city churches much greater than even just Los Angeles. Yeah. Tell me a little bit about that.
4: So, 4 years ago, with a friend that I met about 10 years ago, we planted a church in Commerce City, Colorado. Now, we have done outreach. We've done block parties. We shut down streets, huge stages, you know, gospel presentations, et cetera, for the history of our church. But a few years ago, they started doing something called the In-N-Out Reach. And so they used the In-N-Out truck as a way to bring people to their church. And then, you know, they present the gospel, their church is flourishing. And so In-N-Out has been kind of like the like, hey, you know, like the draw for them to come to this church on this corner in Commerce City, Colorado. And so my thought is that what if we can use that In-N-Out truck in Fresno? What if we can do it in Santa Ana? We're doing it in Watts this coming Friday. We did it last year as well. And we had, you know, in this little community, we had over 500 people show up, you know, and everybody heard the gospel. And at least, you know, 20, 30 people, you know, professed faith in Christ. Our church grew. People are walking to the church. You know, we have a small church. We only sit 50. But people are coming. And so what if we can do that, you know, in other communities? You know, we're doing it in Denver. We're doing it in L.A. You know, I want to do it in Fresno next. I want to do it in Arizona. I want to do it in Texas. And I have people in communities like Watts that are willing to do that. But we need capacity. You know, we need people to team up with us that understand the value of reaching the least of these.
2: Yeah.
4: Because these communities, that's what they are. And so for me, it's like, I was one of them, so I understand. I am them. So let's do it.
2: Let's do it. And you know what? If you're just kind of hesitant, we were talking about this before, but I wound up working with gang ministry in San Diego. I helped a couple of former gang members, pastors, become chaplains in the hospital down there. It's a great ministry. Mostly what I did was just show up, honestly, just be present and learn. It's some of the best ministry I've ever been a part of. Blessed my life tremendously. In ways I couldn't imagine, watching people come to Christ. The best testimonies I've ever heard were former gang members who came to Christ.
4: Absolutely.
2: The best one was a guy who, it's a longer story, but he went to prison for something. But he had been spending the last couple of years trying to find a guy who shot him. Mm. It was like Jimmy from 33rd Street or something. Couldn't find that guy. He goes to prison. And it turns out that his cellmate, his cellie, as he called it, was Jimmy from 33rd Street. And he's in prison. He says, well, I got to kill this guy.
4: Yeah.
2: But then in his own brain, he went to the place and he went, you know what? I've shot people and they don't know that I've shot them. So I guess I'll just forgive him. And then he told him about it and they hugged and they forgave each other. And the interesting thing is he understood forgiveness and then he heard about God and then he accepted Jesus and he understood the forgiveness of Jesus for him.
4: Yeah.
2: That's one of the greatest stories I've ever heard. These, the ministry that you have there and the ministry that people can have if they partner with you is enormous. And I would encourage people, if God's tugging on your heart right now, to reach out, hopecentralwatts.com, hopecentralwatts.com. Maybe go to this event next Friday, connect with you in other ways. Any Absolutely. Final thoughts here, Pastor?
4: No, I mean, I'm just blessed, you know, and I'm grateful to be where I am. And for those who are maybe thinking like, well, that's not for me. Hey, grow where you're planted. You know, grow where you are. You know, do that call that God has given you. And, you know, that's the best place to be.
2: That's right. And tell us this real quick. We got 1 minute. The movie, again, is called?
4: Nothing to See Here Watts.
2: Nothing to See Here Watts. And how can people find that?
4: NothingToSeeHereWatts.com.
2: 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And what are people going to learn in that movie? This is one where all the gang members and you and some other people are given iPhones and, hey, make a documentary.
4: Yes. What they're going to learn is the good, the bad, and the ugly of this community, but how if we can just focus on others and forgiveness, things can change.
2: Yeah.
4: And there is hope.
2: That's really cool. That's really great. Let me pray for you real quick.
4: Absolutely.
2: God, I thank you for Pastor Jose, your calling on his life, your grace in his life, and the great ministry that you've given him at Hope Central Watts. And we pray, Lord, for this event next Friday. We pray for his church, for every one of our brothers and sisters in Christ right now in Watts, that you would be blessing them, that they would be sharing the gospel, and more people would join the family. And I pray for people listening that partnerships would be formed. Together as one church of Jesus. We thank you, Lord. In Jesus' name, amen. Pastor Jose, thanks for being with me.
4: Thank you.
2: 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Stay tuned.
5: Hi, Dennis Prager here. 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Thank you for your prayers. 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I'm starting the Ask Me Anything episodes on the Timeless Wisdom podcast, and I'd love to hear from you. 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The number is 877-243-7776. 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
1: With SRN News, I'm Ron Taylor. The U.S. military struck down three Iranian oil tankers after Navy warships targeted them with ballistic missiles. The military statement Saturday detailed that an aircraft carrier and destroyer evaded multiple unprovoked Iranian attacks and no U.S. personnel were injured. Experts note a dangerous escalation after Iran's previous attacks at sea targeted commercial shipping. Russian President Vladimir Putin has met with U.S. envoys Steve Witkoff and Jared Kushner at the Kremlin. The talks Saturday were aimed at reviving a stalled push to end Russia's full-scale invasion of Ukraine. The Kremlin has ordered a three-day halt on strikes against Kyiv that starts at midnight. Ukrainian President Vladimir Zelensky said that Ukraine's prepared to halt strikes on Moscow through Monday. Rescuers in Nepal pulling out a Chinese man and woman in separate operations. Still, at least 5,000 remain missing. This is SRN News.
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3: The LA Unified School District is considering banning AI, artificial intelligence, in classrooms. New school board committee dedicated entirely to generative AI is meeting for the first time. It will discuss whether AI has any place in classrooms. As it stands, students age 13 and older can use district-approved AI tools at their teacher's discretion. I am Marino on The Answer with breaking news and talk you can trust.
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1: 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We talk about issues of the day from a Christian perspective. Number 13.
2: Thank you. It's been a great day. Love to all.
3: Thank you. Darth Vader.
4: The Emperor is a fan of Flock, and we must continue utilizing Flock technologies so that we can follow and surveil the rebel scum as they move from playground to playground, from playground to pool, from pool to gymnasium, because we all know that the Flock cameras are not only following the license plate readers, they are following children. They are following children in parks and gymnasiums, and we need this. I need this so I can stalk my ex-girlfriend.
5: Okay.
1: That was Darth Vader speaking to the San Diego City Council last week, talking about Flock cameras. Are you aware of this controversy that's going on with Flock cameras and what this is? It's actually something that's heating up. There's a couple of interesting issues that are happening within our cities that are kind of nonpartisan. You got people on both sides of the argument, both sides of the aisle, who are having different opinions about Flock cameras and data centers and all of this. Well, the Flock camera issue is this. If you're not aware of what these things are, Flock cameras are cameras that are set up around town that help police catch criminals. They're automated cameras. They run on AI.
6: AI is kind of a fancy thing. First of all, it's two letters. It means artificial intelligence.
1: They use artificial intelligence to track vehicles of criminals. So the idea is, instead of even a helicopter, you know how we have these chases all the time here, especially in Los Angeles. You've got these car chases, and they're all the station TV news have graphics and special music and everything for all the car chases, because that happens so often. Well, sometimes, you know, the helicopter's flying around, it's expensive. Imagine if you could just do that with cameras on the streets, and that's what it's for. So the Flock cameras will help catch criminals. It can trace license plates and record when and where those vehicles were last seen. And if your car is stolen, then they can actually track it with the Flock cameras and get your car back. If somebody abducts a child, in fact, I think this happened recently where a child was abducted and they sent out one of those Amber Alerts, but somebody's camera caught this. And if police are looking for a murder suspect, this technology can be extremely useful. And so lots of cities have, including LA, San Diego, many places where you are, have set up these cameras to look over everything. But here's the other side of it. The camera doesn't just photograph the criminal. It photographs you and me and everybody who drives by. And it keeps track of everybody's license plate. So we've created then a searchable record of the movements of millions and millions of people who aren't suspected of doing anything wrong. And that's what has got people up in arms, is it isn't really a debate about people who want crime and who want safety. Everybody wants safety. But the question is, what powers we're willing to give the authorities, governments, to track us in our regular daily basis. What do you think about this? 888-528-2557. 888-528-2557. This is a news story on News Nation talking about this issue, and it's come to Congress.
7: Well, meantime, Missouri Senator Josh Hawley says he is launching an investigation into the surveillance company Flock, focusing on Flock's, quote, collection, retention, and dissemination of Americans' personal data from its AI-powered camera network. The presence of these cameras all across the country has thrust the company into a national debate over privacy and security, because many times this surveillance is happening without the public's knowledge. Add to that multiple cases of criminal misuse by police officers, and upset residents are packing city halls to voice their concerns.
8: I'm here to talk about Flock.
9: Flock. My preference is to not have this mass surveillance all the time.
10: Human-based public safety is all we need. Not every new tech needs to be popular.
1: So what's happened is there have been some abuses of this, including people who are, like, as Darth Vader said, literally tracking and keeping track of, like, ex-girlfriends and their new boyfriends using this technology.
11: What's wrong with that?
1: Well, it's really bad, you know, that goes beyond just the Facebook stalking and things like that that people do. This is literally stalking, because you have that information. And people are saying that's not what this is for. You shouldn't just have access to that data. It should be used for catching criminals in the midst of their committing crimes or tracking people down after that crime is committed. That's what they are for. But many people are saying, you know what, this is not good. What do you think about this? The issue of your safety and security and less crime versus your freedoms, your privacy. 888-528-2557. 888-528-2557. So if you think about what these cameras do, it's like a Google search for cars. The cameras capture the license plate, the vehicle characteristics. It'll track dents and scrapes and other things so that if you take the license plate off, for example, you can still track the car once it's kind of been identified, right, in this way. It'll mark time and locations, and it makes all of those observations searchable. They don't use facial recognition, as far as we know.
5: Okay.
1: That is a whole nother technology that is all around us with that. And it's happening all over. So in Los Angeles, if you're kind of wondering where this is, the LAPD temporarily stopped using them in July. But what's happening in the city is they are renegotiating the contract with the Flock people. In San Diego, it's been a pretty big deal. That's why Darth Vader showed up to the city council meeting down there and announced that the emperor, the empire is in favor of Flock. If you didn't catch the joke there, the empire is in favor of the Flock cameras. That's what Darth Vader had to say.
4: The emperor is a fan of Flock.
1: See, that's what he actually said there. What do you think about this? Is it, how much of your privacy is it worth to allow criminals to be caught more easily? 888-528-2557. Liz and Covina, welcome to the Pastor Scott Show.
11: Hi. I just wanted to, it reminded me of a show of that was called Persons of Interest.
1: Uh-huh.
11: So there were cameras all over the city, everywhere, from the street lights to everything, and the whole tech, reason for it is to catch the bad guys.
1: Right.
11: But the problem was they were trying to get rid of the good guys that were causing or against it, because the computers just turned on them or whatever.
1: So this is like a fictional TV show.
11: Right, right.
1: Okay.
11: Back in the 90s. And so then they were hiding and trying to disguise their identity because they were just going to be eliminated. So it's funny how here it is, real life.
1: You know, there are so many shows and movies from back in the day before this technology was readily available that predicted all of this stuff, right? And it seems like it's obvious to me. Number one, it's obvious, and I think obvious to them, that this technology is coming, but also obvious that it's going to get abused. We knew that a long time ago.
11: Right.
1: Right.
11: That was the whole thing. It was the purpose of it was, but there was a glitch in it that was started tracking the good guys. And then there was a group that was eliminating the good guys. And so.
1: Yeah. See, that's.
11: It was a fun show.
1: That's what. Yeah. Liz, thanks for calling the Pastor Scott Show. That's one of the ideas here is that. And with Flock cameras, with AI, with all the stuff that comes with technology. I mean, we have cameras on our doorbells, right? We've got cameras everywhere. There's hardly a place you can go, at least in an urban area, that you're not being filmed, right? That's kind of already been a thing. But it certainly can be abused.
12: What's wrong with that?
1: Remember the Terminator movies? So you know what happened? It eventually launches a nuclear war against everybody.
12: What's wrong with that?
1: It was bad. It was a bad thing that happened in those movies.
12: California's in trouble.
1: It wasn't just California. It was everywhere. 888-528-2557. Victoria and Ramona, welcome to the Pastor Scott Show.
13: Thank you for your show. And my opinion is that, yes, it would be wonderful to catch a criminal, but it is not worth the price, the misuse of the technology. Just because we have the technology doesn't mean that we should use it, and I don't trust the people that are in charge to not misuse it. And who says what their philosophy on life is? Who says that they believe in freedom and private property in the country?
1: Yeah, in the Constitution. And that has been one of the biggest points, is that maybe the technology would be useful and be helpful, but if we don't trust the people using it, or we don't trust the institution using it, then it's going to get abused maybe more than it's going to be helpful. That's what a lot of people would say.
13: Not worth the bargain.
1: Not worth it. Victoria, thanks for calling the Pastor Scott Show. 888-528-2557. 888-528-2557. Pastor Scott Show. We're talking about a controversy with what's called flock cameras. Flock cameras are cameras that are being set up by police departments around the country. They've been in just about every city. They're in your city, L.A., San Diego. Many cities around the Southland have had these. And it's really been going on for a long time. And nobody has said much about it. It's something that has suddenly become kind of a big deal. And it's not left and right necessarily. There's people on both sides of the political spectrum who are objecting to these cameras, or people who are in favor of these cameras. What do you think? 888-528-2557. Here's more of a report on these cameras. 10-2.
14: So Senator Hawley sent a letter to the CEO saying here in part, quote, in a few short years, Flock has assembled an unprecedented national surveillance network. Your company boasts more than 120,000 cameras across 49 states, more than 20 billion vehicle scans every month. Senator Hawley goes on, the overwhelming majority of Americans captured in those recordings did nothing wrong. And he describes some of the abuses here, including personnel. For example, a case in Milwaukee where you had a police officer that actually was caught basically keeping tabs on a girlfriend and her ex-boyfriend using this technology. Clearly not what it was meant for.
1: Can you, how long do you think that technology was around before somebody decided to stalk their ex? You know what? I bet that happened about 10 minutes. I'll bet before it ever even captured a criminal, somebody used it for that.
15: Humiliations galore.
1: Let's continue here. Oops, I lost it. Where we go?
15: Galore.
1: I lost it because I clicked on that thing. Sorry about that. 888-528-2557. You can hear how these cameras are being abused in this way, but they're meant to fight crime, and they're very helpful in fighting crime, but they can be abused.
14: So Senator, using this technology, clearly not what it was meant for, but there being the possibility of abuses there. He also talks about errors that the technology made that led to people who were totally innocent being investigated, arrested, and in one extreme case, a woman in Florida that actually did 13 days of jail time because she was wrongfully identified as having committed a crime because of what Flock cameras caught in identifying her.
1: Wow, so she went to jail for 13 days because these cameras caught her and they thought she was the criminal for whatever reason. And the AI people tracked her down and she went to jail.
16: Well, this is a disaster.
1: That's pretty wild there. Would you like to go 13 days in prison because these cameras found you? I mean, that's a big deal right there. That means whoever the real criminal is went away. But I don't know how that happens, right? Is that it must be tracking your license plate, or, and I don't know what they're referring to there, but maybe what if somebody stole your car and then they go out and commit crimes, and then through the case of through insurance, or maybe you tracked down your car, you got your car back, so your car was gone for a day or two while they did these crimes, and now you got your car back, and in the meantime the Flock camera people are gonna charge you with every crime that they did because of that is that's wild, right?
17: Dadgum.
1: Yeah. 888-528-2557. What do you think about these cameras that are tracking down everybody out there? Sam in Norwalk, welcome to the Pastor Scott Show.
18: Hello.
1: Hey, Sam, go ahead.
18: Yes, sir. Pastor Scott. Well, this is the thing I'm looking at, okay? Because I used to work in a phone company, and I don't want to name the phone company that I'm working for. For security purposes.
1: Uh-huh.
18: But this reminds me of what happened during way back, I think in the 1994, when they said they're going to improve the communication superhighway.
1: Yeah.
18: Okay. At that time, what they're saying is, okay, the purpose of the cell phone is for everybody to get in touch in case there's an emergency.
1: Right.
18: Fast forward, look at what happened. Somebody abused the cell phone to where we can get all the information, you know, things like that. Now, it reminds me also about what CCTV, the people don't understand. We have all the CCTV.
1: You're calling the closed circuit television, right? So they're like security cameras and everything. So that's what that is, right?
18: Correct. Yes, sir. So they can cast a bad guy. That's fine. However, but at the same time, Chinese, the communist Chinese, get some information also to the American people. So that's the whole thing that I'm concerned about.
1: Well, and the issue too with these is facial recognition, right? And you know, already with your cell phone, you're being tracked, right? You everywhere you go, advertisers know where you are. That's why you get ads on your cell phone or your social media for places that you just happen to be nearby. It's because they know you're nearby. That's how it works. That's how digital advertising works. But also foreign governments know everything there is to know about you.
18: Correct. And that's the scary part. Because the American people don't understand that it's out there already.
1: Yeah.
18: So
1: what do we think? What do you think that we do? Because I think the cat is out of the bag, right? The train has left the station on a lot of this stuff. The other issue that's a big deal right now is these data centers that are being built around to handle the workload of artificial intelligence. And on the one hand, you have to do it. Otherwise, the Chinese are going to build it, and we're going to have to buy our internet from the Chinese Communist Party. So we better do it. But on the other hand, there's a lot of people who don't like it, who don't like the race to AI, who don't like these things being built in their neighborhoods or in their communities. How do we deal with it?
18: Well, the way I see it is this. it's a catch-22.
1: Yeah.
18: We want it, but at the same time, it's costing us. So it's just a matter of where we're going to put or where we're going to draw the line to the point where, hey, it's okay, but at the same time, you know?
1: Yeah. Putting limits on it is something that's going to have to happen. Like, I don't think these things are not going to happen. I think they're going to happen. There's a lot of good that they can do, but there's so much bad that can come. So how do we do those limits? Sam, I appreciate your phone call. 888-528-2557. This is the Pastor Scott Show. 888-528-2557. Talking about the controversy about flock cameras. These are cameras that have been set up all over cities around the country, probably the world, that basically are recording everything, but they're used for police surveillance, and they can track your license plate. This is a technology that happens everywhere. Have you pulled into a parking garage now? There's a lot of parking garages. One of them's at LAX, and I've been into them at random places where I pull in, and I might pull a ticket, right, from the little box, and the gate goes up. But then when I'm leaving, I notice I don't have to pull the ticket. It knows that it's me leaving, and it knows whether or not I've already paid for the parking or whether I've had it validated before I put the ticket in the machine. And it knows that because it has scanned my car's license plate. And I see the gate go up, and then I see it say, my license plate number, have a nice day. A little nice happy face there.
12: What's wrong with that?
1: Nothing. I think it's really convenient. I think it's great. Then I don't have to fuss with the machine. It's faster to get out. I don't have to wait behind that person who just, I always get behind the person in the parking garage who can't operate that machine for some reason.
16: Well, you got an attitude with you, I'll tell you that.
1: I do, but I'll tell you what. It's only when I'm in a hurry, too. It's like, have you never done this before? How come you can't operate that thing? They should take your license plate number and ban you from parking here now because you can't do that. Not really. I don't really feel that way. I feel that way for a moment, but then I have to repent from that. There is a great philosophical question here. And it's a conversation that goes all the way back to the beginning of our freedom and our liberty as a country. And it's this: how much liberty would you trade for safety? Right? That's the classic American question. We accept some government intrusion because civilization requires it. If we don't have it, then we cannot operate. That's why, you know, ideas like defund the police and things like that are nuts. You have to do it. You have to have a place to put the bad guys. You have to have a way to arrest them. You've got to do that. Airports screening your luggage and going through the TSA. You know what? You've got to do it. We have proven that you've got to do it because there are terrorists who are going to blow up your airplane. There are security cameras everywhere. And, I mean, today there is a benefit to the fact that everybody's got a doorbell camera. And that's one of the ways that they caught Charlie Kirk's murderer, right, is that he was on camera everywhere. They could watch him get to the place. They could watch him go home. They knew how many times he was on campus, how many times he wasn't. All of it's on camera. All of it is this kind of technology. Same is true with many of these other cases that we're seeing now. And in so many times, it makes it really clear you know, who did what. But sometimes it gets misused, and all of us are on these cameras. What happens when somebody takes power who you don't trust, or who wants to use it from a position of authority against you because of what you believe, or because of how you vote, or what you look like, or whatever it is? What are your thoughts about this? How much safety would you trade for liberty? 888-528-2557. 888-528-2557. 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
17: Foundations of Freedom, a look at America's founding principles and the leaders who shaped our nation.
19: Ronald Reagan understood that liberty could never be taken for granted. In 1967, he warned Americans, freedom is a fragile thing, and it's never more than one generation away from extinction. President Reagan knew the freedoms secured by one generation were not guaranteed to survive to the next. Today, as socialistic ideas that place greater power in the hands of government gain renewed support, Reagan's warning carries even greater weight. Freedom is more than inheritance. It's a responsibility, one we all share. Every generation must fight for the principles that made self-government possible. Freedom only survives when each generation chooses to defend it. So, do we have the courage to defend and protect what is being challenged, the very principles that made America the greatest experiment in history?
20: Hi, Dennis Prager here. Well, as you know, I've been off the air since my injury in November 2024. Thank you for your prayers. Believe me, I've missed talking to you. I'm starting the Ask Me Anything episodes on the Timeless Wisdom podcast, and I'd love to hear from you. 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The number is 877-243-7776. That's 877-243-7776. 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Obviously, I can't respond to every question, but I will listen or read every question. I look forward to hearing from you. Thank you for listening.
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24: With SRN News, I'm Ron Taylor. The U.S. military struck down three Iranian oil tankers after Navy warships targeted them with ballistic missiles. The military statement Saturday detailed that an aircraft carrier and destroyer evaded multiple unprovoked Iranian attacks and no U.S. personnel were injured. Experts note a dangerous escalation after Iran's previous attacks at sea targeted commercial shipping. Russian President Vladimir Putin has met with U.S. envoys Steve Witkoff and Jared Kushner at the Kremlin. The talks Saturday were aimed at reviving a stalled push to end Russia's full-scale invasion of Ukraine. The Kremlin has ordered a three-day halt on strikes against Kyiv that starts at midnight. Ukrainian President Vladimir Zelensky said that Ukraine's prepared to halt strikes on Moscow through Monday. Rescuers in Nepal pulling out a Chinese man and woman in separate operations. Still, at least 5,000 remain missing. This is SRN News.
25: The Answer. Breaking news.
26: A pair of Canadian Super Scoopers firefighting planes have arrived in L.A. County. The large yellow planes, Quebec 1 and Quebec 2, are joining the county's firefighting fleet for the late summer and fall. Quebec has loaned the amphibious planes to L.A. County every year for the past 33, along with pilots and mechanics. The planes can quickly collect about 1,600 gallons of water by skimming lakes, oceans, and more. Larry Marino in the Answer Newsroom.
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2: Welcome back. It's the Pastor Scott Show. We're live on Thursday. 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
3: I decided to get one to help my community, to help catch the bad guys, and I'm getting ridiculed for it. You guys want to call and cancel it? Go right ahead. I have no problem. But the next time grandma's missing, or your car got stolen, or you're missing money, and I can't help you. Sorry. I'm just trying to be the guy. I'm trying to do. I have given 20 years to this city. My blood, sweat, and tears. Missing family events, holidays. I've worked nights, weekends, and everything. And this is what I get for helping? I am not a rule breaker. I'm a law enforcement officer. I take that oath very freaking seriously. And to get slammed like I did tonight, good luck. That's all I'm going to say is good luck. About to do background checks on half the people that make comments.
2: That's a funny part at the end of that. That was a police chief in a small town that had set up these flock cameras. We're talking about flock cameras and government surveillance of people, and it's quite a controversy in L.A., San Diego, all around. These cameras can track license plate numbers, and they help track down criminals, and they help track them through the streets, like the helicopter in the sky tracking you after you rob someplace. Well, this can just do it by license plates. Well, there has been overreach by people at looking into your life because they track everybody's license plate. They know where you've been for around 30 days. Every place you've ever driven, they can track you because of that. So the question is, what should the government be able to do? So what's happened here is this town that has had these up for a while, and this poor police chief suddenly comes to the city council where they're talking about this, and one person after another attacks him personally because of these cameras, and he hasn't done anything wrong that anybody knows about. He's just like, look, I'm just trying to help solve crimes here, and if you don't want to have the cameras, then great, we can solve crimes without them, but don't blame me for it. But they really went after him, and he's kind of funny here at the end.
3: How to do background checks on half the people that make comments.
2: Do background checks on half the people who do comments, right?
4: Well, you got an attitude with you, I'll tell you that.
2: I'll tell you what, though, go to city council meeting and I've been to a few where they really probably should be doing background checks on people leaving comments. What do you think about this issue of how much liberty would you trade for your safety? 888-528-2557. 888-528-2557. And what's the core issue here? Because there really is two sides of it. You want police to be able to solve crimes, right? A computer network with cameras around town can tell the police exactly where a person is and where they've been driving who might have done a crime. So, for example, your daughter is kidnapped. Police know what the suspect's license plate is. Wouldn't you want them to use every flock camera available to find that vehicle immediately? They'd be able to find that vehicle very, very quick. I think most people say absolutely to that. You know, somebody commits a murder or they rob your store or something. And because you can track license plates in the street, or it's not just the license plate, because these things memorize the details of your car, the paint color, the dents, all kinds of other markings on your car. So if you got rid of your license plate or covered it up, that won't work. There's a lot of things. They can find you, right? And wouldn't you want that? If you're the victim of a crime, I think you want that. I think most people would say that. But the other side is, suppose nobody's committed a crime. Should the government be able to type your license plate into a computer and see where you've been, see what you're up to, see where you go to church, see what political events you attend, see where you go to the doctor, see what pharmacy you use? There's a million uses for that, and there have been some abuses, mostly guys tracking their girlfriends or their ex-girlfriends on there because guys are just kind of terrible, you know, when it comes to that.
5: How dare you?
2: They just are. Right. What say you? 888-528-2557. 888-528-2557. It's a big enough issue where this has been an issue all across the country, including L.A. and San Diego. But what's at the core of it? If you want to dig a little deeper between the two things that I just said, why the mistrust? I mean, wouldn't it be better on the one hand to say, hey, we can catch criminals so much better because of these license plate trackers. You know, what is at the core of this and the mistrust of authorities who might use that? Mike in Oxnard, welcome to the Pastor Scott Show.
5: Hey, Pastor Scott. Thanks for having me.
2: Yeah, hi, Mike.
5: Real interesting topic, and I just was listening to it on my way home from work, and, good points on both sides, apart from the guy maybe following his girlfriend or tracking where she's going, and I don't know how the public gets that kind of stuff, or if that would be a police officer that could access that.
2: It would be anyone with access to the flock cameras. So in that case, it was a police officer, but it could be anybody who works for the camera company, somebody who works for the city. However the contract is put out, there would be a few people with that kind of access.
5: Okay. Well, then that's interesting. But then, the police officer made such a great point, too. You know, like if your grandma gets snatched, and you're looking to us to try to track her down, and this could have saved her, or we could have gotten leads on how to find her, but now we can't.
2: Yep.
5: Okay, I'm done trying. So I can see where, or if there's terrorist activity, something gets blown up, but we want to see who came in the building, who didn't, and where they went, and we can't find it, and we don't have a reason for it, but we have the technology. I think it's like, it's an unnecessary thing that evil, I guess, without a better word, that we're running into as time moves forward in this world. The technology is there. You can't not use it. But I think what most people's fear is probably based in is who's in charge of it and who's in power over that.
2: Yeah.
5: If it's a good person, right? Mm-hmm. Someone you totally trust, George Washington, man, you're happy.
2: Yep.
5: That's there. If it's not, then you're in fear because, whoa.
2: That's right.
5: To be done.
2: I think you hit the nail on the head, Mike. I think that the issue isn't the cameras or the technology themselves. It's who's operating it and who is making sure that they're behaving.
5: Mm-hmm.
2: Right? That's a big deal. And I think that there's a lot of reason for that. Mike, thanks for calling the Pastor Scott Show. 888-528-2557. 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
6: Hey, thank you, Pastor.
2: Hi. Go ahead, John.
6: So, I think that as citizens, law-abiding citizens, we should be able to opt out unless, said citizen is in the commission of a crime to where, if they have all that other technology where they can track the dents and the dings and the depth of the car, or if they know that, they see you, you've committed a crime, you're kidnapping a child, they get your license plate on there. Well, then, of course, all bets are off. It's like you committed a crime. They can track you, but to just randomly be logging and tracking every single citizen, that's like communist China. What's next? Like political grades to where we're not going to be able to go to grocery stores because they don't like the rallies we went to or they don't like the church we go to. It just seems like the beginning of something that communist countries have implemented, and just think that's a slippery slope, as far as our personal liberties are involved.
2: There are, every one of those things are things that people have talked about where the kind of technology that we're talking about, even facial recognition, right?
6: Absolutely.
2: The New York Knicks got in trouble because they're using facial recognition in their audience. And they were getting sued for something. I forget all the details of the story, but the lawyers in New York who were suing the Knicks, I mean, big companies, like, they're getting sued all the time for different things, right? Well, they used the cameras to identify whether or not any of these lawyers showed up to a Knicks game. They did, and they went and found them in their seats and kicked them out. And they used facial recognition for that. That's how they knew.
6: Well, yeah, and to me, that just leads to, ultimately what leads to data collection and then all of our personal data being sold for advertising it just becomes a complete, you're no longer invisible law-abiding citizen. You're just a data commodity being bought and sold and traded,
2: Are we already there? I mean, I think that's the big question is that already sailed, and what do we do about it?
6: Yes, sir.
2: I think maybe it has. John, thanks for calling the Pastor Scott Show, 888-528-2557. Josh, have you ever done the some stadiums now, like where the Clippers play, Intuit Arena, they have facial recognition tickets. So what you do is you buy your ticket on your phone, and then you scan your face into your phone, and then you just walk into the arena. You don't have to go through a ticket taker. You don't have to do anything. It just knows The system just catches you in the arena and your ticket is punched.
7: Yeah, I went to the Clippers game last year.
2: Yeah, and did you do that?
7: I did that.
2: What's that like? Like, you just walk in?
7: You just walk in and your face is recognized. There are people there at the entrance. It's not like you're just going in and nobody's there. But, like, for instance, when you go to the snack bar, you don't even need to pull out your credit card. Your card's already on file, so you just take your churro, a hot dog, a soda.
2: You just go in and you take
7: it. A pretzel. You take it, and then it charges it to your card right away. Now, my question is, and I didn't have anything happen to me where it charged me for something I didn't, you know, have, but what if it does charge you for something you never did eat or drink or, you know,
2: You know, I did the purchase. Same thing. So I was in San Diego, actually. I went to a Padres game, and they have that same thing. So you just walk in, and you take your hot dog, you take your nachos, you take whatever, you drink whatever it is you're getting, and you just take it, and you leave. And it scans what you take, and it's just automated. And I thought, well, what happens? And I checked while I was in my seat. Did it charge me correctly? And it did. It got everything right. Now, the funny thing is, you just mentioned that, but I just talked to somebody earlier today about this, and he said, and he will go nameless. We will not mention, you know, who that is.
8: I'm the bad guy?
2: He didn't do anything wrong, actually. But he went into one of those and grabbed a hoodie, sweatshirt, and thought he was paying for it, and it didn't charge him. But then he had no way to pay them. They wouldn't take his money. They wouldn't do anything. There's no one to talk to, nothing. It's like kind of like it went the other way for him. But I'd be obviously more worried about getting ripped off. But that's we're already there. Like, that's already happening right now.
7: Sounds like an unnamed contest or something, like, you know, be the
2: right, you know, give you this away.
7: For free.
2: Well, there's been people test it out. Like, there's been, I watched somebody do this, and they tried to grab, like, 50 hot dogs and just see how many, if it would count, and they got it right. Right? So that's the thing about AI, is that AI today is the worst it's ever going to be. Like, it's only going to get better. What say you? Darla, we'll get your call as soon as we come back. I'll take a break here. Phone number is 888-528-2557, 888-528-2557. I think it has a lot more to do with who's reading the data and who's in control of it than anything else. 888-528-2557. This is the Pastor Scott Show, PastorScottShow.com. We'll be right back.
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2: 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You know, a lot of you right now, you're out in the freeway driving around. And, you know, I travel every single day in the freeway. And once in a while, there's a pretty good accident that delays my time. And I think about this because it can especially, it seems to always happen and the part of the freeway where I have no other options except to just sit there. This happened a couple of weeks ago on the 210. All right, insert the clip here. So those two big rigs collided on the 210 in La Crescenta. If you know where that is, there's nowhere to go. You're just stuck on that freeway whenever that happens. And one of the trucks overturned. A passenger vehicle became wedged underneath. It was a pretty big deal. And I don't know if you've ever been in a car accident, but if you've been in an accident with a big rig, there's a lot of different things that you should know. So with me to talk about it is Bob Makely. He's an attorney at Berglund & Johnson. BerglundandJohnson.com is how you find them. Bob, welcome back to the Pastor Scott Show.
8: It's great to be here. Thanks for having me.
2: Bob, I didn't know this, that there's different laws and different things that people should be considering if they ever get in an accident with a big rig. Why is that case different than an ordinary car accident?
8: Yeah, you would just assume it'd be the same. The only difference would be one of the vehicles is bigger than the other.
2: Right. You exchange insurance and you do the whole thing, but it's not the same.
8: Right. Yeah. But that's not really the case. And these cases get pretty complicated depending on what type of carrier or trucking company it is. Mm. If it does intrastate carrier business that's within the state of California, doesn't go outside the state boundaries, there's one set of rules. And if it goes cross-country or cross-state boundaries, that's interstate commerce.
2: Yeah.
8: Interstate trucking, and there's a whole separate set of rules. The federal rules govern that, and then there's a lot of crossover between the state of California and the federal rules. But those are important to understand in a trucking case.
2: Well, and those things wouldn't come into play if it was just another driver that you ran into. But, you know, I don't think I would have ever thought about that. I think I might have just done the same thing. Check my insurance, you know, exchange information, take some pictures, and then if everybody's okay, you just keep going or you deal with the highway patrol. But, you know, that is interesting. Right. We hear a lot about truck drivers today, you know, the issues of maybe citizens who or non-citizens who are driving. They don't speak English, but they don't know the road signs. Or we got truck drivers who are falling asleep. Lots of different problems that you have. Is that what you mean, that there are some different things out there that need to be considered when it comes to the safety laws?
8: Yeah, there are. There's training that has to happen for a commercial truck driver. You need a special license. And really, truck drivers are held to a higher standard because they're driving a vehicle that can do significant damage to others.
2: Yeah.
8: You know, I have a case right now where the tractor and the trailer, the tractor is that thing that pulls the trailer along. The combined weight was about 60,000 pounds. And that smashes into a car, even at a low speed, it causes a ton of damage.
2: Yeah.
8: So they are rightfully held to a higher standard. And there's governing rules that govern the training, the type of license they have, the type of insurance they need, how long they can drive during a stretch. You know, there's just a whole set of different rules. And in a trucking case, if you can get into those rules and the company policies, and you can find that they violated those, like the truck driver drove too long or didn't take enough breaks, then that's where you can really keep them accountable for following the rules.
2: And this is really important because I think, you know, Bob, when we're talking about car accidents and everything, lawyers and stuff, people start to wonder, you know, well, I don't want to do things that are just out there to grab money or to do different things. But
8: right.
2: Like you said, a truck is able to do incredible damage. If you get in a car accident with a truck, number one, you're lucky to be alive. Number two, you probably have pretty serious injuries. And the cause may not just be driver error. It might be violation of these regulations.
8: And that's true. Yeah. And then that opens up a whole nother set of laws that called negligence per se. If you violate a law and that causes an injury, then there's another standard to that. But what you really want to do is to make sure that they're following all the safety rules. Safety, that's the name of the game.
2: That's right.
8: With truck drivers, for sure.
2: That's why they're there. 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You can give them a call about that. But I was looking at your website about trucking, and I was surprised to find out that trucks have a black box like an airplane. Is that right?
8: Yeah. That is true.
2: I didn't know
8: Lots
2: that.
8: Of cars have them now. Cars have them now, too.
2: Really?
8: But it'll but it'll submit data for maybe the minute before an impact or something like that. It tells you the speed, whether the driver hit his brakes, how hard he hit his brakes, the deceleration. It really is a valuable piece of information.
2: I guess I knew some of that, but it didn't occur to me that it was keeping all that information, and especially with trucking. That's really interesting. It means you better tell the truth to the highway patrol what you did, because they're going to know.
8: That's true. And if it's a major accident, then the highway patrol sends their they call them the MAIT team, MAIT, major accident investigation team. And those guys can really decipher that data from those black boxes, and they do a really good job of investigating. So you really want to be forthright with those folks, for sure.
2: Yeah, well, that's pretty interesting. People can go to berglundandjohnson.com to learn more about this and understand your rights and what to do after an accident. Bob, usually when we talk about this, that's one of the things that I think is really important, because we can miss out on or not receive the compensation that we're deserved by law if we make mistakes even at the scene of the accident. And it's hard to do because you're not thinking straight, you know, at the time.
8: Right.
2: And like, I would not have known that there might be differences when it comes to a car accident with a commercial truck. So if one of our listeners was driving recently, or hopefully it'll never happen today, but if they get hit by a semi truck, all right.
8: Yeah.
2: What are the first things that you would want them to do as an attorney?
8: First thing is make sure you're safe. So if you can get off the road and be safe, find a safe place to stop and get out of your car, if possible, that's number one, is you're safe, make sure you're safe. And then secondly, you want to talk to the driver, of course, exchange your information. And then, you know, we all have phones now, and they all have cameras. So take photos. If you think I'm taking too many photos, you're probably not taking enough, right? So take from every angle to show the property damage, both inside and outside your vehicle and also the truck. You want to take photos of the trailer if it's got a sign like a company name on it, and the tractor. That's very important.
2: Two different pieces, so the front and the back of the truck, the trailer and the tractor.
8: I would just go all the way around
2: and
8: just take photos.
2: And all the license plates, because there can be different license plates.
8: Correct, yeah, and especially if it's an interstate carrier.
2: Yeah.
8: And then you want to contact an attorney like right away. So the attorney can send out what we call a spoliation letter. And that just basically is a letter saying, hey, we're on the case. Do not do anything with any videotape, black box data, the truck itself, in case we want to inspect it. And there are penalties if you destroy evidence like that. But you have to send that letter out first.
2: Yeah.
8: So it's important that they call somebody right away so that attorney can get that spoliation letter out right away.
2: Well, as you're listening to this, everybody, that's really important. This is why you call an attorney. Don't feel like you shouldn't do that. Call an attorney. If there's nothing they can do for you, they'll tell you that. But call Berglund & Johnson. They're Christian attorney, great firm right here in L.A. And I really urge you to reach out to them for any free consultation that you need for any accident, or there's a bunch of other things that you can find on their website that they are involved with. BerglundandJohnson.com is the website. Phone number is 1-800-4-IF-HURT. 1-800-4-IF-HURT. Bob, we just have a short time left. you know, what are some little things that we can do to be safer on the roads with big rigs? You see a lot of these accidents, and what are some things that regular drivers can do to be safe?
8: Yeah, you know, I think you just want to give them a wide berth if you can.
2: Right.
8: You know, if you see them and they're in the main Lexview, if it's safe, move over.
2: And don't pull right in front of them, because they always have that big space there, and our traffic is like, oh, big
8: That's
2: space.
8: Right.
2: But that big space is there for safety, because they can't stop as fast.
8: Oh, right. Yeah, they can't stop 60,000 pounds,
2: right,
8: you know, on a dime, for sure.
2: Right.
8: And you want to avoid that blind spot on the passenger side, right? You don't want to try to cut in and try to make a lane change over there. So I would just give them a wide berth. But I do want to kind of emphasize something you just said there, and that is to call us for a free consultation. I want to just really emphasize that it is free. You can talk to an attorney. We don't charge you anything for the consultation, and it doesn't hurt, right? Even if we can't take your case, we can maybe help you out in some other way.
2: That's
8: but,
2: right.
8: It is totally free to give us a call.
2: And it's 100% worth a phone call. Even if you just don't think, I don't think I should, just call them up. And you can also talk to them openly about your faith at Berglund and Johnson. They love Jesus. It's a great, great place. And they really do help a whole lot of people. BerglundandJohnson.com is the website to do it online. 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Bob Makely, thank you for joining me again. It's always great to have you on the Pastor Scott Show.
8: Always a pleasure. Thanks for having me.
2: Sometime I'd like to talk to you about the automated driving trucks that are coming here pretty soon, because that's going to be a whole different world, I think, probably in law and more. And I was thinking of that because I do cut off the Teslas because they're automatically driving, so they'll just back off for me. I don't really recommend that, everybody out there, but, you know.
8: No, that is not a Berglund and Johnson recommendation.
2: That would not be.
8: Not there. No.
2: That would not be. Bob, thanks again for joining me on the Pastor Scott Show. Everybody, this is the Pastor Scott Show. 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
13: Foundations of Freedom, a look at America's founding principles and the leaders who shaped our nation.
14: Ronald Reagan understood that liberty could never be taken for granted. In 1967, he warned Americans, freedom is a fragile thing, and it's never more than one generation away from extinction. President Reagan knew the freedoms secured by one generation were not guaranteed to survive to the next. Today, as socialistic ideas that place greater power in the hands of government gain renewed support, Reagan's warning carries even greater weight. Freedom is more than inheritance. It's a responsibility, one we all share. Every generation must fight for the principles that made self-government possible. Freedom only survives when each generation chooses to defend it. So, do we have the courage to defend and protect what is being challenged, the very principles that made America the greatest experiment in history?
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0: disrupted travelers and cargo vehicles heading for France. British police say they were engaging with the protesters and roads reopened by midday. Social media video shows dozens of men dressed in black standing across a major road near the port and shouting, "Stop the boats!" Dover has seen previous anti-immigrant protests focused on migrants crossing the channel from France.
1: That's correspondent Andrew Stewart reporting. Iran says it struck an unmanned U.S. vessel trying to enter the Strait of Hormuz, the latest salvo in a new flare-up of fighting between the two countries. The U.S. did not immediately confirm the purported attack on Sunday, which came a day after U.S. military forces struck three Iranian oil tankers. This is SRN News.
2: The Answer. Breaking news.
3: West Nile virus detections in the San Gabriel Valley have surpassed the five-year average. The San Gabriel Valley Mosquito and Vector Control District says it's found 105 mosquito samples positive for West Nile virus so far this year. It follows a warm winter and spring and a series of summer heat waves. Los Angeles County has confirmed 15 cases of the virus, also outpacing the five-year average. Larry Marino in the Answer Newsroom.
4: Hi, Dennis Prager here. Well, as you know, I've been off the air since my injury in November 2024. Thank you for your prayers. 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
2: Hi, Dennis Prager here. Well, as you know, I've been off the air since my injury in November 2024. Thank you for your prayers. 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I'm starting the Ask Me Anything episodes on the Timeless Wisdom podcast, and I'd love to hear from you. 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The number is 877-243-7776. 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Obviously, I can't respond to every question, but I will listen or read every question. I look forward to hearing from you. Thank you for listening.
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1: 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I am Larry Elder. We are Salem News Channel. 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I'll get to Iran in just a second. But Tom Holman was talking about returning Haitian deportees to Haiti and the criticism he's been getting. Number 15.
2: Why is the Trump administration knowingly sending Haitians, including many who've lived in the U.S. legally under temporary protective status, into the danger that they describe?
3: Again, we're returning deportees to their home country. Many times, if the home country don't accept them, we send them to a third country. I'm not in loop on this specific incident, but again, that's a question of the Department of Homeland Security. But when people are ordered deported, they can't stay here. They're going to go home.
2: I understand. You are the border czar, and this is happening because of a policy the Supreme Court held up, but a policy by this administration to end temporary protected status for these Haitians. And now this administration is sending them back to a country that the administration describes as overrun with gangs and not safe to be.
3: Well, look, the temporary protective status is supposed to be temporary. And it's as long as I've been around for over 40 years, it seems like it's never temporary. It gets extended and extended and extended. Even the conditions in the home country have changed. So this is an order of the court. They were ordered removed, and ICE is removing them. They're going home. And, if we send them to a third country, people would be complaining about that. So ICE did their job. I'm not involved in the specifics of this, but they lost their DPS status, their order removed, they got to go home. They have no status here anymore. They can't stay here.
2: Just you, as a border czar and as a human, do you feel comfortable sending them back to a country of origin, perhaps, that your administration is describing as so dire?
3: Look, bottom line is they've been ordered removed. And, I don't know the conditions in Haiti. I've never been in Haiti. I don't know if you have. But, look, the judge has made a decision. They must go home. And they need to go home. I mean, I'm not familiar with the country conditions in Haiti. I've never been there. But we're just enforcing the law. And we're doing it in a way that American people voted for. President Trump's the president of the United States because he promised to enforce immigration law. And that's exactly what we're doing. We're sending a message to the whole world. The border is no longer open. You can't come here for a free pass and expect to stay forever if you're here illegally. There are millions of people standing in line wanting to be a part of the greatest nation on earth. They're sitting in the back seat because millions of people came across the border illegally under Joe Biden under fraudulent pretenses. That's why Trump administration has taken action. If you're in the country legally, we're looking for you, and we find you, we're going to remove you.
1: Now, this was in town hall. Canada is reportedly shaking in its boots over Trump's Venezuelan deal. Canada's premiers are now concerned that Trump's deal with Venezuela will replace Canadian crude and reduce Canada's influence in the market. 90 to 95% of Canada's oil exports come here, worth $126 billion. Venezuela could cut that by 40% starting in just a couple of years. Plus, Venezuela's heavy crude can be easily shipped to Gulf Coast refineries specifically configured to process heavy, sour crude that they specifically need. Canada's problem is that Venezuela can more quickly deliver heavy crude in the U.S. Gulf Coast by tanker, while Canada has to move much of its oil over thousands of pipeline. If Venezuela can restore production, U.S. refiners could have a new nearby source of heavy crude they need, and Canada could lose some of its leverage in its biggest market, end of quote. Furthermore, the Secretary of Treasury, Scott Bessent, says the Strait of Hormuz could be completely bypassed in 2 years and become irrelevant, number 37.
4: We could see the Iranians are trying to use the Strait of Hormuz as a choke point. It's not a choke point for the U.S., but it is a choke point for many, many other countries. And but you know, that will be bypassed in 2 years. In 2 years, the Strait of Hormuz will be like a worthless piece of water. That the oil will be going on pipelines across land. But we've seen, we have semiconductors as critical minerals.
1: Don Lemon took to the streets to ask people how they felt about the war against Iran. Number 48.
5: How do you feel about the war?
6: I'm Persian, so I support Donald Trump 100%. The Islamic regime kills women. They killed 50,000 people in 2 days. A lot of them believe death in all of Americans. So I fully 100% support Donald Trump.
5: So you said you're Persian, but there's no imminent threat to the United States, and people here, most people here,
6: I'm biased,
5: are not.
6: Right? I'm obviously biased because I'm Persian. And I understand why people wouldn't want war to happen. I understand that fully.
5: I don't know if you're biased, you just have your opinion. But
6: yeah, exactly. Yeah. My dad grew up in Iran. He had to flee the country when he was 14. Again, fully support Donald Trump with the bombing of the Supreme Leader.
5: But do you understand how Americans feel? Like this had nothing to do with us? We're not...
6: Yeah, I understand that.
5: There's no imminent threat.
6: Yeah, I understand. Yeah. Again, I'm Persian, so... Yeah. When I see women who are being killed because they're not wearing the scarf over the head, I feel connection to that. I mean, that's not right. But I do see what you're saying about America not having anything to do with Iran's problems, but stand with Trump.
1: You notice how Don Lemon flat out said there was no imminent threat. Really? What was your intelligence telling you, Don Lemon? I repeat what the Secretary General of NATO, Mark Rutte, said, that Iran was close to getting a nuclear weapon. And Iran chanting death to America. Well, they weren't posing any imminent threats, says Don Lemon with his knit cap on, hands in his pocket, kicking back. And no imminent threat. Trump talked about the Iranian protesters killed. Number 40.
7: When are the Iranian people going to rise up and fight?
8: Well,
7: if that's what you want, will you send the CIA in to arm Iranians?
8: Well, I wouldn't want to say that to you, Peter. I'd love to tell you that, but it wouldn't be appropriate to say. But I mean, I understand their plight. They're being shot. Right now, you know, these gentlemen sit here in the lap of luxury and they see things, but over there it's not so luxurious. As of 3 months ago, they had 52,000 protesters were killed. Can you imagine this, fellow? And now I hear the number's probably 25,000 more. They have close to 65,000 protesters killed. So when I ask that question, I ask it sort of knowing the answer. The only answer is that they're being shot. The regime is getting weaker and weaker by the day. And at some point, they're not going to be able to shoot so easily because...
1: We come back, we're going to talk about the dispute between us and Canada over tariffs. But don't leave town.
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11: With SRN News, I'm Ron Taylor. Anti-immigration protesters and masks blocked roads leading to Britain's busiest ferry port on Saturday.
12: Demonstrators also clogged traffic and disrupted travelers and cargo vehicles heading for France. British police say they were engaging with the protesters and roads reopened by midday. Social media video shows dozens of men dressed in black standing across a major road near the port and shouting, "Stop the boats!" Dover has seen previous anti-immigrant protests focused on migrants crossing the channel from France.
11: That's correspondent Andrew Stewart reporting. Iran says it struck an unmanned U.S. vessel trying to enter the Strait of Hormuz, the latest salvo in a new flare-up of fighting between the two countries. The U.S. did not immediately confirm the purported attack on Sunday, which came a day after U.S. military forces struck three Iranian oil tankers. This is SRN News.
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13: Payouts in L.A. County's record $4 billion sex abuse settlement are being delayed. The payments were to go out to two law firms representing about half the victims. Pending audits and fraud investigations getting in the way. Downtown L.A. Law Group, which represents about 2,700 plaintiffs, has not received any money to give to alleged victims of abuse. Larry Marino on The Answer with breaking news and talk you can trust.
14: Foundations of Freedom, a look at America's founding principles and the leaders who shaped our nation.
15: Ronald Reagan understood that liberty could never be taken for granted. In 1967, he warned Americans, freedom is a fragile thing, and it's never more than one generation away from extinction. President Reagan knew the freedoms secured by one generation were not guaranteed to survive to the next. Today, as socialistic ideas that place greater power in the hands of government gain renewed support, Reagan's warning carries even greater weight. Freedom is more than inheritance. It's a responsibility, one we all share. Every generation must fight for the principles that made self-government possible. Freedom only survives when each generation chooses to defend it. So, do we have the courage to defend and protect what is being challenged, the very principles that made America the greatest experiment in history?
16: When you really want Italian food, you've got to go to Columbo's. 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
17: It's that little neighborhood place you wish was down the street from you.
16: Yeah, Alphonse Colombo has returned.
17: Just call me Mangia Man. Yeah, Mangia Man.
16: Okay, Mangia Man, Mangia this. Mouth-watering steaks.
17: Mangia.
16: The freshest fish.
17: Mangia.
16: Colombo's Italian family specialties.
17: Mangia. The world's greatest meatballs. Super Mangia.
16: Servers that friendly that morning, and where good times are had by all.
17: Colombo's. Absolutely.
16: Colombo's Good Times Central. That little neighborhood place you really wish
17: was down the street from you. Colombo's Mangia Man.
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1: 888-971-SAGE, 888-971-7243. I am Larry Elder. We are Salem News Channel. The Secretary of Treasury says that Chevron is surging oil production in Venezuela after this deal the President did that will lessen our dependence on oil from Canada. Number 34.
2: In Venezuela. Mike Wirth, the CEO, has done a fantastic job of navigating the regime of keeping a hold of Chevron's assets during the kleptocracy of Maduro, and now they're coming out on the other side. So no American firm knows how to operate in Venezuela better than Chevron. And again, this is what President Trump is doing. He is creating assets for the American people. It is going to push down oil prices, push up production, and Secretary Wright, the Energy Secretary, said yesterday that he thinks that Venezuela's production could double in short order. That's good for the American people, but importantly, it is good for the Venezuelan people. They can start reclaiming their assets from this Maduro and Chavez kleptocracy that has burdened them for the past 25 years.
3: Yep, 47% of the country.
1: How close is Space Force watching Iran? Well, according to Trump, extremely closely. Number 35.
4: Bringing lots of boats out every day with millions of barrels of oil. We are, for the most part, doing it without trouble. Every once in a while, they shoot a drone, knock it down. But we have control, very strong control. They were trying to rebuild their radar systems and a missile system and a mine drop. You know, we got rid of all the mines in the Hormuz Strait. They were trying to build a rocket that drops mines. Who does that? Did you ever build a rocket that dropped? I never heard of such a thing, but that's what they were doing. They were building it. It was almost finished, and we took it out. We saw that they were building it. We see everything that they're doing. They can't move. They can't go to the bathroom without us seeing it. So we saw that. We took it out. We took out some other things, and then we hit them last night because they took a shot at us in Jordan, at our base in Jordan. We knocked all of them down. There were, I guess, eight missiles that were shot, they were all knocked down. One we let go because it was so inaccurate, it landed in the middle of the desert someplace, so we let it go.
1: Now, the Canadians probably have a more acute case of Trump derangement syndrome than many Americans, because Trump referred to the Prime Minister as the governor of Canada, talked about making Canada the 51st state, renaming Lake Ontario Lake America. But more importantly, more crucially, Canada has been allowing China to evade its sanctions, and Trump is not happy about that. Plus, Canada has had sanctions, tariff against us, that Trump feels are extremely unfair. Number 18.
4: And so maybe people allow me to be strong to help save our nation. As an example, Canada. We're putting very substantial figures. We lose $60 billion a year for many years with Canada. More than that, they used to lose, but we lose all of this tremendous money. They think they're a state, but they're not a state. Why should we be subsidizing Canada? And I've said it for a long time, and I would have done it in the first term, but we were doing other things, and we did have the Russia hoax. It was a hoax created by Adam Schiff, Hillary Clinton, and all of these people. It was a total hoax, and a very dangerous hoax, because, you know, Putin was a different kind of a guy. That could have caused war. That was a really sick hoax. And now it's been totally disproven.
1: And he talks about how difficult it is to deal with Canada, and we've been ripped off. Number 38.
4: That's what I say. Like, I have China coming here. A lot of people say, who's the toughest one to deal with? Is it China, sir? Is it China? Is it Vietnam? I said, no, actually, it's Canada. Canada has felt emboldened. They had presidents who didn't know what was happening. Not only the last one, all of them. I mean, they just were taken into... Our country's been taken advantage of by Canada. They took 20% of our car industry out. I don't blame them for that, but if we would have had a president that knew what was happening, nobody would have left. Now they're...
1: More on this later. Now, whether you're climbing the corporate ladder, launching a new project, or just looking for that extra edge, your brain is your most valuable asset. 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
1: 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Witness a true story behind the legend of Robin Hood. 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
1: People say, who's the toughest one to deal with? Is it China, sir? Is it China? Is it Vietnam? I said, no, actually, it's Canada. Canada has felt emboldened. They had presidents that didn't know what was happening. Not only the last one, all of them. I mean, they just were taken into... Our country's been taken advantage of by Canada. They took 20% of our car industry out. I don't blame them for that, but if we would have had a president that knew what was happening, nobody would have left. Now they're all coming back. All they would have had to do is charge tariffs, and they would have put tariffs on. You build a car in Canada, you have to pay a 25% tariff. And nobody could pay, and if that didn't work...
2: 888-971-SAGE, 888-971-7243. I am Larry Elder, Salem News Channel. Democrats voted against an anti-socialism resolution in the House. We'll talk about that later on. About Canada being ripping us off, Trump had more to say, number 39.
1: You know, Canada has been ripping off the United States for many, many years, for decades, many decades. We lost anywhere from $60 to $100 billion with Canada. We traditionally lose that for the last 15 years. It's a very unfair deal. They charge tremendous tariffs to our farmers. They take advantage of our farmers. They take advantage of our tourists. They take advantage of airlines. Something that nobody brought up, I'll bring it up right now. They think it's so sensitive, but I don't find it sensitive. Canada has all of its major banks here, and we're their biggest source of income, far bigger than they are in Canada. They basically don't allow banks of America to be in Canada. That's sort of emblematic of the way they treat us. Think of it. So they have their banks here, Bank of Canada, all of them, big banks, big, beautiful banks. I think they have six or seven major banks here. We don't have our banks there. You know why? They don't allow it. I had a case about a week ago where a friend of mine was buying a Gulfstream jet, and he said, you know, it's a crazy thing. We're not able, that Canada won't certify Gulfstream. Won't certify it. Gulfstream is the best private jet. Yeah.
2: And about car companies coming in from Canada, President said this, number 42.
1: Big. We have many car companies that are coming in from Canada, as you've probably been reading. They're not thrilled, but, you know, they took them from us, and now we're getting them back. They're coming in from Mexico, from, if you take a look at South Korea.
2: And according to the Treasury Secretary, companies in Canada are angry that the Prime Minister did not take up President Trump on this trade deal. Number 47.
3: No, Canada relies on the U.S. for their national security. And before President Trump, they thought they were clever. They put heavy tariffs on American dairy farmers and other American products. Maybe you can sell 5% after that, 5% import number that they got to. Then that would go up to 80%, go up 80%. And meanwhile, we've been a good partner to them overall. It was funny, your line, what else are they going to say when they say they're doing okay? They really do need our country. What if we said to them, if you get in a conflict with any other country, we're not going to be there for you. What would happen to Canada then?
4: Well, you know, we've had a free rider problem with Canada for a long time. And Prime Minister Carney, after getting a little bit of a verbal beatdown from myself, Secretary Hegseth has said, well, you know, you've got to stop throwing shade and to get the negotiations back on track. Well, he's the one who said we were at war. But, you know, I will tell you, like, Canada had a great military. They were right there at the forefront on the beaches of D-Day. And what the Canadian government has done to the Canadian Armed Forces, if you look at the ranks of NATO spending, they are near the very bottom. Like, they're cellar dwellers around with Spain in terms of their military spending to GDP. And why is that? Because they were free riding. And, you know, Sean, I will tell you, who was not with the Prime Minister, the Canadian businesses are not with the Prime Minister, the Canadian military is not with the Prime Minister, and, you know, he thinks that he got to office on an anti-Trump, anti-American platform, and it's not going to work out over the long term. So I hope that he will come back to the table. The president had the best trade deal we'd offered anyone. and he rejected it for political motives. So,
2: and Carney was way behind in the polls until he began to turn against Donald Trump and make Donald Trump the basis of his campaign. Scott Bezen talks about the friction between Carney and President Trump, number 25.
5: Mark, it's wondering if we're now in a tit-for-tat trade war with Canada.
4: Well, I don't think you can be in a tit-for-tat with someone who's 13 times larger than you are.
5: They say they're doing okay.
4: What else are they going to say? You know, look, I think this is very unfortunate that Prime Minister Carney has turned this into a political shouting match. I mean, we're not at war with Canada. How are we going to be at war with Canada? What are they going to take their two submarines from the Edmonton Mall and sic them on us? That, you know, he came to power on a anti-American, anti-Trump agenda. He was 20 points behind in the poll, and then he started this. And it's unfortunate that he's not doing what's best for the Canadian people. He's doing what is best for the Liberal Party, what's best for Mark Carney. And in the long run, the Canadian people are going to see through that. And, you know, I will say that they were offered the best trade deal of any country on the globe, and he chose to walk away from it at the last minute.
2: Meanwhile, Trump is talking about the $20 trillion being invested in this country. Number 45.
6: Thank you for what you've been doing. I think it's sustainable. I would guess you do too. And we stand ready, as Jeff and Bill said, to do our part, both in inbound, international, and goals there, but otherwise to make sure that we're contributing everything we can contribute to the growth of this incredible economy. So thank you.
7: And you've done a great job.
6: Thank you
7: very much.
6: Thank you.
7: Appreciate it.
8: Mr. President, I'd like to say that from a commercial aviation perspective, the eyes of the world have been on us, and we've certainly delivered records at American, but records for the industry in terms of transportation, and it's broad-based, every aspect, and no doubt it's a result of the economy and also the job market. So as we get into the summer, I want to give a shout-out to Secretary Duffy. You've absolutely chosen the best person possible with these record levels of traffic. We've had to do some things different, and the investments that we're making in infrastructure, the hiring that we've done, and especially this modernization.
2: More on the $20 trillion being invested here in the country, and also later on we'll talk about Medicaid fraud here in California. I'm Larry Elder.
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11: Hi, Dennis Prager here. 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

0: Behold the black face of white supremacy. Here's Larry Elder.
1: 888-971-SAGE, 888-971-7243. I am Larry Elder. We are Salem News Channel. Coming up, the L.A. chapter of the DSA has officially endorsed the opponent of the incumbent mayor of Los Angeles. Will the incumbent mayor denounce the DSA, denounce socialism? Also, we're going to talk about Medicaid fraud here in California. Big ripoff going on. And more fallout from Hassan Piker and Abdul El-Sayed as the tweets that Abdul El-Sayed thought he deleted following 9/11 have now been made public. Hint, it is ugly. The renaming of Lake Ontario Lake America has not pleased the House member Democrat Debbie Dinkle from Michigan, number 43.
2: Great Lakes are more than 20% of the fresh water in the world, and they are a mutual responsibility of America, the United States, and Canada. And do you think fish know which country they're in? Do you think birds do? Canada's our friend, and we should be stopping this.
1: So Gavin Newsom has praised President Trump for the Trump accounts. He's also praised President Trump for supporting federal film tax credits. So that's at least two things. Number 33.
3: Surprised to see Gavin Newsom come out and support that.
4: That he supported the
3: Federal film tax credit.
4: Oh, the film. Well, he supported two things. He supported the Trump accounts for children. You know, when they're born, they're going to end up, when they're 18 or 21, they're going to end up being rich people, maybe. And a good chance, at a minimum, they're going to have a lot of money. But at a maximum, they could actually be rich. And these are people in many cases that have no money. But I understood that he just came out and he supported the television. Just so you know, Canada again, but Canada number one, but the UK, Australia, many countries give tremendous incentives to take our film industry, our entertainment industry, television industry, the making of the product into their countries. I mean, Canada's booming.
1: Will the mayor of Los Angeles denounce the DSA? The DSA has now officially endorsed her opponent. Here's what former Obama and Biden official, the former mayor of Chicago, said about the DSA, number 12.
5: I want to get your take. 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
1: Correspondent Andrew Stewart reporting. Iran says it struck an unmanned U.S. vessel trying to enter the Strait of Hormuz, the latest salvo in a new flare-up of fighting between the two countries. The U.S. did not immediately confirm the purported attack on Sunday, which came a day after the military said forces struck three Iranian oil tankers. This is SRN News.
2: The Answer. 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
3: Southern California could be in for a wet weekend due to the impacts of Hurricane Marie. The storm system off the coast of Mexico is not expected to make landfall, but it could still bring increased humidity and possible rain and thunderstorms, especially in the mountains. Weather Service says there's a chance of rain today and through Monday, with the greatest chance expected on Sunday. Along the coast, forecasters are calling for 6 to 8 feet swells. I'm Larry Reno, the Answer Newsroom.
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1: Let me just say a word about Caroline Leavitt, who is an amazing person, an amazing mom, was an amazing colleague here at the White House, and was not just a person who stood up here and answered your questions, and I think did so admirably, but was also just an amazing part of the very cohesive team that we had working here in the West Wing.
0: It's The Morning Answer.
2: It sure is. We thank you for joining us. It is Friday. It is September 4th. It is 34 minutes past the hour. Our big announcement just happened for Town Hall 2026. All you have to do is use code America. 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That's our big Labor Day sale for you. So make sure you check it out. All right, guys, it is time, without further ado, for the old Trump MAGA Minute.
3: America grande, ultra best.
0: This is the Trump MAGA Minute.
4: You're building a big, beautiful ballroom.
3: Yeah.
4: Could we build a big, beautiful briefing room?
5: Yeah. Okay. Yes.
4: Technology.
6: Yeah.
4: More seats.
6: I don't want you to be comfortable.
7: Make America great again.
2: All right, in our Trump MAGA Minute, the vice president front and center as he took the podium at Caroline Leavitt, Dunn as White House press secretary. They are still waiting to see who might be next. Maybe Maria Bartiromo. We'll talk about that controversy a little bit later on. But let's start with the vice president on Iran and the potential for cyber attacks.
8: How concerned should Americans be about these cyber attacks by Iran?
1: I see, yeah.
9: So, you know, look, I'll tell you that we're concerned about everything because that's our job. And I think you always have to, of course, balance when you're an American citizen. You have to balance, obviously, assessing the real risks that are out there, but also going about and living your life, because none of us can be too overwhelmed by risk or by fear. What I would say is that we feel quite confident the homeland is safe. We also feel quite confident that the Iranians are going to try to do a lot of things that they don't have the capability to do, and that your government, the American people, should know that your government is obsessively focused on both anticipating any potential cyber threats, but also responding to them appropriately and ensuring they don't happen. So,
2: all right. So that is J.D. Vance, and he talked about the potential for cyber attacks. He also talked about why this is tricky, and that is exactly what we talked about earlier, that Iran is filled with good people who are democracy-seeking, and you can't just go in and level the entire place.
10: And the Iranians say that an attack on a wedding celebration earlier this week killed several people, injured dozens of others. I know CENTCOM says it's investigating, but have you been briefed on that attack, and was the U.S. responsible?
9: So I've been briefed to the extent that I know that we're investigating. I've seen the same public media reports everywhere else. I will say that the Iranian state media has not been a very good scribe about what's happened in the conflict thus far, so I'm extremely skeptical of this. What I can say with 100% confidence is that, unlike the IRGC, the United States never targets civilians in combat. We never will do that. We never have done that. And unfortunately, obviously, sometimes things happen. But in this particular case, I don't think that we have any information one way or the other. We're investigating it because obviously we care. We want to know. And if we do make mistakes, again, this is a big difference between us and Iran. When our military makes mistakes, they learn from them to try to get better from them. So we're investigating it very fully.
2: The vice president said that the U.S. is looking to create a 65 billion barrel oil reserve.
9: We had for a very long time the Biden administration draining the Strategic Petroleum Reserve purely for the purpose of lowering gas and oil costs. There wasn't an international crisis. There wasn't, you know, a foreign nation that was trying to disrupt world energy markets. There was just an administration that was trying to juice gas prices for the midterms. And what that meant is, for Americans, our Strategic Petroleum Reserve under the administration got extraordinarily low. Well, now we're using, of course, the successful Venezuela operation and some of the friendships and some of the relationships that have developed in the wake of that operation to create what is effectively a new 65 billion barrel of oil reserve for the.
2: All right. So the oil reserve is going to be used, I think, primarily with Venezuelan oil. That deal was announced this week. Now, the vice president is also the head of the anti-fraud task force, and they have been cracking down on fraudsters in all different walks of the government as of, well, I don't know, the last, what, 2, 3, 4 months. J.D. Vance has been in charge of that. And he has said that the political class has taken the side on the left of the fraudsters.
9: And then, look, my elevator pitch is actually, it's very simple. Do you want to live in a country that has safety and security and prosperity? If the answer is yes, and I think most Americans do, then vote for congressional Republicans over congressional Democrats. On every single issue, the Democrats have taken the side of fraudsters, of criminals, and of far-left interest groups over the side of the American people. Let me choose just a few issues, okay? So on fraud, we are trying to take money out of the hands of fraudsters so that people who rely on Medicaid or people who rely on food stamp benefits, they're able to get what they need because we've ensured that Americans' people's tax dollars actually go where it's supposed to go rather than fraudsters. Democrats have fought for the fraudsters and Republicans have fought for the people who deserve these benefits and the American taxpayers who are paying those benefits.
2: Now, the vice president is a little slimmer than he was a few months ago, and Vice President Vance joked with Peter Ducey.
5: Are we talking to you as the vice president or the press secretary?
9: So I'm not Marco. I have not yet accepted any additional jobs, though I guess the fraud task force is my co-chair, is my second additional job. It's funny, before I came out here, I was talking with the president in the Oval Office, and he said, he said, be careful. I want you to do well, but if you do too well, I might make you the press secretary. So I've got to screw up a little bit because I'm busy enough as it is. But I'm very much up here as the vice president of the United States.
2: He talked about losing weight with RFK's help. RFK telling him to quit sugar, to eat a lot of sauerkraut and a lot of protein. And that's apparently what J.D. Vance has been doing and looks fantastic. Now, he was asked about his friendship with Tucker Carlson. And Tucker has come out and gone crazy saying he's not supporting Republican candidates, yada, yada, yada. Well, here is how J.D. Vance handled that in the press briefing room.
9: Well, look, I'm not avoiding addressing anything. Everybody knows that Tucker Carlson and I are friends. And I think it's very obvious that Tucker has said some things that I disagree with. He said some things about the President of the United States that I think are just wrong. I think yesterday somebody sent me a clip that said that he would support El Sayed over Rogers. I think El Sayed's a crazy person. And I think whatever your views on Mike Rogers' specific policy prescriptions, I'd like to have a non-crazy person like Mike Rogers representing Michigan and the United States Senate rather than a crazy person like El Sayed. That said, what my attitude towards this, and I try to practice what I preach. And I remember when I became the vice presidential nominee, one of the hardest things for me personally is not when people attacked me, but when people attacked my wife, including friends of hers who knew her heart, who knew what a good person she was. And I remember thinking to myself, what a travesty it is that in the United States of America, we let political disagreements define who our friends are going to be and not going to be. So, yeah, Tucker is a friend of mine. Tucker is a friend despite the fact that we disagree on a number of things. And I'm not going to play the game where I throw friends under the bus because I have political disagreements with them.
2: All right. So the vice president also talked about Scott Bessent. And he said that the press or the Treasury Secretary had made an estimate on what Americans would be paying on Labor Day weekend for gas. Take a listen.
10: On July 2nd, Treasury Secretary Bessent was asked when Americans could see $3 gas again. And he said maybe by Labor Day. Things haven't worked out that way, but do you have a new timetable for Americans on when they could expect lower gas prices, and should they not expect to see $3 gas again until at least 2027?
9: Well, in defense of Scott, he said maybe by Labor Day, because we're talking about things that are inherently unpredictable. And I think it's important, you know, I'm a strong believer that the American people are our fellow citizens, and we should speak with them honestly about these things. And the fundamental reality is that the reason gas prices are so high right now is because the Iranians are shooting at commercial shipping. Even, by the way, when they signed an agreement that said, we're going to stop shooting at commercial shipping, they almost immediately went back to shooting at commercial shipping.
2: All right, so that is J.D. Vance in our Trump MAGA Minute. We have to have a little Trump, though, don't we? Because the president also was talking about Iran yesterday.
11: Look, I'm there because we have to stop them from having a nuclear weapon, yeah. And it is the Middle East. And we've done that. Look, we've defeated the Navy. We've defeated their Air Force. We've defeated them. Their leaders are gone. Their everything is gone, just about there. You know, we just hit them again last night.
12: Yeah.
11: And we took out their radar. They just put new radar in. We control the Hormuz Strait. We have great control over the Hormuz Strait. We're taking out 30, 40 boats a night. And a lot of oil's coming out of there. Mm-hmm. So we control the Hormuz Strait. And their economy is crashing. Their inflation could be 300%. their money is valueless. You know, they're equivalent of the dollar, but their money is valueless. If you look at what's happened to their, the dollar is strong, and their money is literally of no value. It's,
2: all right, that is the president talking about the economic collapse of Iran, which they are pushing for to try and get a win to cripple this economy, perhaps regime change, make sure that they do not have the capabilities to create new nuclear weapons. 855-785-8255. As we continue, Larry Elder, a lot to say about Hassan Piker and his friends. He joins us next. Thanks for joining us as your weekend edition of The Morning Answer continues.
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18: Colombo's Good Times Central. 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
19: was down the street from you. Colombo's. Mangia Bene.
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1: I don't expect everybody to agree with me. I understand that I'm a Democrat. I'm part of a big coalition, a big tent. And we all have an admission policy, but thank God Hyson Piker doesn't want in our frat because we don't want him.
0: And this is The Morning Answer.
2: Here we are. Thanks for joining us. It is Friday, finally, here on The Morning Answer. 52 minutes past the hour. I'm Jennifer Horn, and joining us right now, you know what that sound means. That song, the intro music, the surge. Larry Elder is here. He is the star of our town hall event coming up on September 26th in Pasadena at the Ambassador Auditorium. 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
3: Junie Paul, how are you?
2: You know what? We're hanging in there. And I was very excited to see your post this morning, my friend. I've already shared it. You have a lot to say about Hyson Piker, who everybody wanted and now nobody wants to attach themselves to because Democrats realize he's a bad strategy for the November midterms.
3: You know, Jennifer, interestingly, I did a panel with him about 2 years ago.
2: Really?
3: On the Alex Michelson show. I had no idea who he was. And sat down and realized right away he was insane. He was talking about, people who own property, and property is something that people shouldn't own. And I said, who is this nutcase? And so we kind of went at it. It's on YouTube. I had no idea who he was. Then, of course, I find out he's this big screamer. And all these major Democrat politicians have appeared on his stream. This is after, as I tweeted this morning, he said about the Constitution, F the Second Amendment. F the Constitution. I wipe my blank with the Constitution. It's an effing piece of paper, dude. Shut the F up. Mother F the Constitution. Mother F this country, okay? You stupid B word. This was before all these people appeared on his show. Ro Khanna, Bernie Sanders, AOC, Zohran Mamdani, Rashida Tlaib, Tom Steyer, and Abdul El-Sayed, the candidate for Senate in Michigan, appeared on his podcast several times. This is after he said that. And that doesn't even include all the stuff he said, you know, otherwise, like we deserve 9/11. He said that Orthodox Jews were inbred after October 7. He said, I don't really care about rape. It doesn't change how I see anything. And he said Jews who support Israel are creating anti-Semitism. And this guy has still not been renounced by the leaders of the Democratic Party, not by Hakeem Jeffries, not by Chuck Schumer. Debbie Wasserman Schultz, the former chair of the DNC, called him a stone-cold anti-Semite. But she's about the strongest voice and the biggest voice so far that has denounced this guy. But the others have not.
2: Yeah. Well, and, you know, not only have they not denounced him, but with someone like El-Sayed, he actually went to him for help. And then he's like, well, I'm not going to have my campaign defined by an influencer. Well,
3: right.
2: If that's the case, then what were you doing here? I don't know. I feel like this is a gift to Republicans if they can use it right, because this
3: should be
2: out there talking about this all the time.
3: And El-Sayed said, I'm sorry, I don't get into cancel culture. Can you imagine if Donald Trump said that when he ran in 2016 David Duke? Remember David Duke?
2: Yep.
3: He didn't know who he was and didn't campaign with him, certainly didn't go on his show. Will you renounce David Duke? No, I don't believe in cancel culture. Can you imagine Trump had said that?
2: Never. And if he did, holy mackerel. And that's kind of the thing that's actually, again, like I said, Republicans need to capitalize on this because even the mainstream news media outlets are having to pay attention to this because it is so beyond crazy. And you do have some Democrats like James Carville, who we used to think was a nut, still kind of nutty, but this is too nutty for him.
3: You know, and I think we talked about this one time before, Jennifer. Chuck Schumer, for years, has referred to boycott, divest, sanction, the anti-Israel movement as anti-Semitic. Hyson Piker, Abdul El-Sayed, AOC, all of them support boycott, divest, sanction. Yet Chuck Schumer has not one time referred to any of them as anti-Semitic, even though he calls BDS an anti-Semitic point of view. I don't get it. And Schumer, of course, is from New York. He has not condemned Abdul El-Sayed for supporting boycott, divest, sanction.
2: It is just, it's amazing. All right. So when you think about the midterms and you heard Trump this week in the Rose Garden talking about how he's going to go out and kind of barnstorm the country with Republicans, Larry, I'm not asking you to do the crystal ball, but is it going to be enough? Because it is going to be close. It is going to be tough.
3: You know, I go back and forth from cautiously optimistic to cautiously pessimistic. I still think the economy is going to improve. I still think gas prices are going to be dropping by this time. And I still think these guys are crazy. This Hassan Piker, Zoran Mamdani, these people that are talking about not willing to say that biological men should not be competing against biological women, wanting to BFA, wanting to get rid of the Senate, pack the Supreme Court. These things are just nutcases. And how is that going to improve the number one issue, which is affordability? What is their plan other than Donald Trump as an SOB? What is their plan?
2: Yeah. I don't know. That just seems to be it. They talk about affordability, but if you look at California, Democrats have been leading us through the so-called affordability crisis for what? Years. Yeah. They're the ones that have created it. So if Democrats are upset across the country about Trump's affordability issues, just look at California. Everybody's running out of the state.
3: There is a Democrat congressman named Martin Frost, of course, left wing. That's redundant. He is a congressman from Florida. He did one of those Jubilee things where you will go up against a whole bunch of different people who sit in front of you. He did it with baby boomers. So baby boomers sitting in front of this guy, and he says, there are three reasons why we have an affordability problem. Spending, taxing, and illegal immigration. And he didn't really have a response.
2: Yeah.
3: He just looked at it. Taxing. Yeah,
2: it's
3: taxing,
2: the same thing.
3: I'm sorry. So taxing, regulation, and illegal immigration. These are the three major reasons why we have an affordability problem in this country. And you guys are the ones that have done it. And he didn't have much of a response.
2: Yeah, and I don't think that they do, especially. And that's where I wish our messaging would get on track, Larry. And I really do wish that there was somebody within the administration who could say, okay, let's look at California. Let's start using California as the example for how Democrats would handle affordability. There should be campaigns on that across the country, especially in these places where we have tight Senate races, where we have tight House races. Because if I'm using my crystal ball, I think Republicans will be able to hang on to the Senate. I'm not sure about the House. If we lose the House, it's impeachment palooza, and nothing gets done for the next 2 years.
3: And a whole bunch of hearings on this, that, and the other. They'll be dragging in Trump and members of Trump's family for hearings. It'll be nonstop. No, nothing will get done. But that's what they'll be doing, and they'll be introducing a whole bunch of bills to do this, that, and the other that'll die in the Senate. Nothing will get done. And maybe that's not a bad idea for nothing to get done.
2: Right. I know. Couldn't be any worse than what they're doing right now. Yeah. I don't know. It seems that we actually have been given this gift of these socialists, these communists. I just wish that the Republicans would be capitalizing on this a little more. And maybe that'll change next week, the big midterm convention. Next week, we'll start to see President Trump travel to about half the states out there to get involved with some of these races. But man, if not for Trump, the Republicans would be a lost cause. There's just, it doesn't seem like, and I love Mike Johnson, but it just doesn't seem like these people who are actually the ones on the ballot this time around are ready to fight.
3: I agree with you. You heard what Gavin Newsom is now calling himself.
2: Oh, no.
3: An insurgent establishment guy.
2: An insurgent establishment man. You know what? That's about right for him, I think. The flip-flopping flopper. All right, Larry, make sure you tune in today to the Larry Elder Show, 3 p.m. That's where you can find him. Yeah.
3: I'm going to say I'm taking the day off today.
2: Oh, good for you. All right, so you're taking a little time.
3: I'm having an apt sit-in, but still tune in to watch the show, but I won't be there.
2: All right, so tune in, watch the show. 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
3: You too. 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
2: All right. Love ya. As we continue, guys, it is time for FurCast Friday. Casey Montoya and the gang are here, and we will have some puppies for you to appreciate for the weekend. 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Thanks for being with us as your weekend edition of The Morning Answer continues.
0: 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The Answer. With SRN News, I'm Ron Taylor. Anti-immigration protesters in masks blocked roads leading to Britain's busiest ferry port Saturday.
4: Demonstrators also clogged traffic and disrupted travelers and cargo vehicles heading for France. British police say they were engaging with the protesters and roads reopened by midday. Social media video shows dozens of men dressed in black standing across a major road near the port and shouting, "Stop the boats." Dover has seen previous anti-immigrant protests focused on migrants crossing the channel from France.
5: Correspondent Andrew Stewart reporting. Iran says it struck an unmanned U.S. vessel trying to enter the Strait of Hormuz, the latest salvo in a new flare-up of fighting between the two countries. The U.S. did not immediately confirm the purported attack on Sunday, which came a day after the military said forces struck three Iranian oil tankers. This is SRN News.
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7: Mayor Karen Bass's re-election campaign is returning donations from the leaders of an anti-gang nonprofit. The decision follows a Los Angeles Times inquiry. The $9,700 contributions came from entrepreneur Danny Bakewell Sr. and other leaders of a nonprofit group that received millions of dollars in gang prevention contracts from the mayor's office. LA's ethics law restricts them once they bid on a city contract. Larry Marino in the Answer Newsroom.
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0: Lights, camera, morning answer. Watch a live broadcast of the show at am870.info. Now, back to the morning answer with Jennifer Horn.
1: Here we are. Thanks for joining us. It is Friday, finally Labor Day weekend Friday, which means you get an extra day. 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Hope you have some good plans for the long weekend. I'm Jennifer Horn. 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And our free America Fest event is going to be on and featuring a Furcast Friday live and in person. 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
2: Good morning. It's so nice to be here. And I brought my friends from the Lancaster Animal Shelter, which is sometimes, I call it overlooked, and you would probably agree with me.
3: Absolutely.
2: But we wanted to bring you two amazing dogs just to show you what you can find. If you go to the Antelope Valley, I'm telling you, a lot of people want to adopt and they want to go to a shelter or a rescue. And now I'm giving you another option.
1: Okay. So we always say, you always say, adopt, don't shop. But you can shop to adopt, right?
2: Oh, of course.
1: Okay. So we can shop to adopt. You can go to shelter by shelter. Like, you don't have to just stick in your own neighborhood.
2: Right.
1: You can do research to find the exact right dog that you are looking for. So why don't you introduce who you brought in today from the Lancaster shelter? And these, I mean, we got Max and Comet in studio today.
2: These are volunteers. Holly and Noemi, like, these are not paid staff members, right, guys?
3: Right,
2: like,
3: right.
2: They are doing this out of the goodness of their heart. They drove here from Lancaster. When I used to work on that TV station, they used to come out as well. But it's really important for us to spread the word about the Lancaster Animal Shelter, not only because they're full and they have so many dogs, but because this is an area of Southern California where people don't spay and neuter. They get puppies dropped off daily, boxes of puppies dropped off daily, and they're usually big dogs, right?
3: Yes.
2: So tell me who you brought today, because this is a pity puppy, and I think someone's going to fall in love.
1: He's gorgeous, so, by the way.
3: This is Comet. She and her brother were owner surrendered for moving, we say, because everybody says moving. Mm-hmm. But, you know, they're a boy and a girl this age. Sometimes that can be the last of a litter that was bred and didn't get adopted. So officially they were surrendered for moving, but we get a lot of dogs in that way. So she's about 9 weeks old. She's spayed. She's ready to go home. And she is very sweet. She's been friendly with other dogs. And she is affectionate and just ready to grow with someone's family. She
1: talk about the misnomers, because there's a lot of bad information about pit bulls out there. This dog is so sweet. The coloring, by the way, is
2: it's
1: so
2: amazing.
1: Unique. It's like this brindle, but kind of gray side of brindle. And tell us why pit bulls make great pets, because they have a bad rap.
3: They absolutely do have a bad rap, and they are so loyal and so sweet and so smart. I am a pity and a chihuahua mom, so I feel like I'm an advocate for two very misunderstood breeds at different ends of the spectrum. We see dogs, especially pities, come in from some really difficult cases that have just been not treated well in their lives, and they are the most resilient breed ever. They just will start over and give anyone a second chance.
2: It's like they come in skin and bones, and you know they were abused, and they just love you.
1: They want to be loved.
2: Yeah, there's a lot of that.
1: And so, Holly, how would you describe Comet? If for people who are watching, by the way, you should be watching on our feed, am870.info. We've got social media stuff cooking in here, but how would you describe Comet?
4: She is so, so sweet. She's calm. She, the entire ride, she just sat in the back.
2: That's good. She likes car rides.
4: She likes car rides. She was great on the leash the entire time from the car to here.
2: Oh,
4: she
2: that's
4: took
2: good.
4: The stairs. She's totally, look at her.
2: She's amazing.
1: She's a happy little girl, that's for sure.
4: I mean, she's beautiful. Yeah. I can't get over her eyes.
2: She's a great, great temperament for a puppy.
4: Yes.
2: And,
4: yes.
2: You know, here's the thing. People think, oh, the shelter is full of pit bulls and chihuahuas, and so we wanted to prove you right today. No, just kidding. There are so many more dogs than that. But this is Max.
4: Oh.
2: Maximus. He is a chihuahua mix.
1: He's cute.
2: He's about 3 years old.
4: Yes.
2: And I will tell you, I just met this dog. He let me get up and look at his teeth. I wanted to see someone, you know, they say this was a stray. Somebody took care of this dog.
4: Yes.
2: Like, he's got good teeth. He let me just get right up on him. He's already making out with me. We just met.
1: I mean, this is your dog. I mean,
2: it's so
1: little cuddle
2: sweet.
1: Bug.
2: He almost has an underbite. Like,
1: yeah, which we love. We love that.
2: But he's definitely like a chihuahua mix. He's not shedding that much on me, which I know is very important to a lot of people. He's a great sized dog. But what'd you say? He weighs 12 pounds?
4: Yeah, I think it's a 9 to 10.
2: Oh, 9 to 10. Okay.
1: And he's a pretty color, too.
2: He's not that heavy.
1: He's kind of got that really pretty reddish.
2: Mm-hmm. Yes.
1: He's really pretty.
2: So here's the thing about him. People who love small dogs and think they aren't at the shelters, you are wrong. Because Holly was telling me they have several, and that's why they brought Max. He needs to get out of the shelter today, you guys, because there's, you know, upper respiratory infection going around the shelter, and it's super contagious. And if a dog gets it, some dogs have it at the shelter, they can't get out of their cages anymore. They can't get walked because of the spread. So if you've been thinking about a little dog, he's so sweet. Now, I will tell you, I tried to walk him on a leash. It might be because we just met. He'll probably need, like, a harness and some leash training, which is totally normal for a dog. He probably was someone's dog. This is me judging him, and I just met him.
1: Yeah, but he's so sweet, though. I mean, he's...
4: But this
2: is what he did his whole life, and they probably didn't take him out on walks,
1: right,
2: which he wants and he needs. So if you know Chihuahuas, if you want a little dog, he's actually Chihuahua, but not really, because he's letting everybody pick him up and handle him.
4: Yeah, he is.
2: But do you see
1: it's
2: how
1: like taking
2: just,
1: a nap right now
2: just,
1: with you.
2: All he wants is affection. Yeah. And so we need to give him that and get him out of the shelter, and they open at 11 o'clock today. And so as much as I would love to take him home... I think
1: he looks like he wants to stay with you.
2: I know, but you know what? And there's other. Tell me about the other dogs you have right now.
1: Yeah,
3: we have so many other dogs, and you were talking about small dogs. We have a building full of small dogs and puppies, and so they, I think, used to get out at some point in time faster, but now they just sit unwanted, and it's very sad. So we appreciate the exposure. We'd like to get a lot more people up there, seeing the variety of breeds and sizes that we have.
1: Tell people where you're located so that they can come and find you.
3: Yeah, we are at 5210 West Avenue I in Lancaster, so it's right off the freeway. I know it's a little bit of a drive, but if you come when we open at 11, you're going to miss all the traffic, and so you'll have an easy drive up there, and it's right off the freeway.
1: And so do you have your dogs, are they online? Can people take a look, or is it best to come and meet them in person?
2: Go. You got to go, because you're going to fall in love.
1: I know.
3: Yeah. Yeah, we do have, we're animalcare.lacounty.gov, and then we have a pretty active Instagram page, Lancaster Animals LACO, but we can't obviously get all of like 250 dogs on the Instagram, so please do come see
1: 250 dogs.
2: It's crazy to think that there's that many dogs like in one location. And look, volunteers like these ladies who just got up and came here, you know, on a Friday morning, Labor Day traffic, like just to help. You want to help people like this, the shelter that's being run by people who really, really care.
1: Like real people.
2: Yeah, and they do, and they know about the dog's temperament, and they knew who to bring today. And so we just want to help them. We got to get both of these dogs and many others out of the shelter, because I'm telling you that URI is really, really contagious. And our upper respiratory infection sounds horrible, but it's like a cold for us. You know, it's treatable. You take pills and you're fine.
1: Yeah, they just don't want to spread it. So
2: correct.
1: Then the dogs get locked down, and then they're not able to get out and have some fun.
4: And I will say, if you do adopt an animal with URI, they do better in a home for recovery.
1: Mm-hmm. Yeah,
4: it's
2: exactly
4: so much better than the shelter.
1: Like anybody, I mean, everybody does better at home.
2: I don't want to be in a cage when I got a cold, laying on a hard floor with dogs barking. I want to be on your couch.
1: That's what exactly being getting a little bit of love.
2: And
1: now, for those, since you guys know these two dogs, you know Comet, you know Max, are these dogs that should go to a home with no other pets? Are these could they get along well with others? What do you think?
3: Absolutely, Max is kenneled with another dog right now, and she's kenneled with her brother, but she's a puppy, so it's kind of a clean slate.
1: Yeah.
3: It's always, we preach a 3-3-3 rule, and it's really about allowing decompression, structure, and having people that are committed to making it work and being responsible pet
2: owners. That's the thing, like when you take them home from the shelter, all the stress that they've been through, like you have to let them decompress for several days, and if they don't want to interact with you for a few days, totally normal and totally fine. Like just let them come to you. That's what I always say.
1: Right.
2: My little Chihuahua, who's like the love of my life, she didn't want anything to do with me for like a week, and now like she follows me around when she's like, oh, is she still here? Is she in the back? You know, so like you just have to give them time to decompress because it's so stressful.
1: It's a lot, and it's a change of scenery too.
3: Unfortunately, we get a lot of returns.
4: Yes.
3: So we had a puppy that was returned less than 24 hours later for crying too much. So we get a lot of people that don't give the dogs a chance, and they really just need. I mean, it's like you're coming. It's really like you're coming out of jail, right? Someone coming into a very different home environment. They need time to settle in.
2: And you also have to realize a puppy's going to whine. The last time I had a puppy, and you know how I feel about puppies.
1: Yes.
2: I will never have one again.
1: That's right. You like
2: they are
1: like
2: for
1: a,
2: other
1: like
2: people.
1: A grown dog.
2: I gated her in the kitchen and let her cry all night, and I went to sleep and closed my door. And people were like, "What? It's like a baby, you know?
3: Right.
2: Like, you can't. I'm not going to give in to that puppy. They're a puppy. They're going to cry.
3: Yes.
2: So, but just know that, and know that if you don't watch them, they're going to eat stuff off your floor and your socks and
3: yeah.
2: stuff. So sorry. And I do want to plug my golf tournament though, because we're like a month
5: we're
2: away.
5: We're getting close. Okay, so for people who haven't heard yet, this is an amazing tournament.
2: It's our sixth year. It's our biggest fundraiser of the year. If you don't golf, and I know a lot of people don't, it's still so fun. When you come in the afternoon, I call it the post-golf reception at like 2:30. It's at Monarch Beach Golf Links in Dana Point. It overlooks the Pacific Ocean. It is absolutely gorgeous. Silent auction, live auction, dog adoption event. My friend who's is emceeing, he's a comedian, so it's really fun and
5: love
2: funny.
5: It.
2: But it's a great, it's a fundraiser for my nonprofit. We do spay and neuter vet bills. We help the vets at the VA in West LA, and we do events where we help shelters and rescues get their pets adopted. So you can go to our website and find out more. I would love to see you guys there.
5: Yeah, please come out. I know a lot of you, we get so many people. First we thought, okay, a political show is going to be doing a dog adoption segment, but you know what? Everybody loves this segment. We're getting dogs adopted.
2: We are.
5: And so if you want to go out and meet Casey and support the great work that she's doing, fixinfidos.com, and you can get all the information to register. If you want to golf, if you have a business that can sponsor the event, that's
2: exactly.
5: great. If you want to just come for the party afterwards,
2: it's
5: that's
2: fun.
5: Sort of my vibe. 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
2: And the only shopping that you're allowed to do this weekend is at a shelter.
5: That's right.
3: Yes.
2: Labor Day specials. Actually, they are.
3: They
2: Adoption
3: are.
2: Fees are waived, you guys.
5: Oh, seriously?
2: Yeah. I forgot. Bury the lead, right?
5: Yeah. All right. So imagine that. You don't even have to pay the adoption fee. So what I'm going to change is shop to adopt. That's my new thing.
2: Shop to adopt at the Lancaster Animal Shelter.
5: 250 little bodies to shop through.
3: Yes.
5: So come on out and see them. Again, thank you so much. Give people your website and your social media again.
3: animalcare.lacounty.gov and LancasterAnimalsLACO on Instagram.
5: Perfect. All right, so you can check them out and come and see them this weekend. Let's get Comet and Max a home because they are really sweet.
3: It's been so good.
2: If somebody wants, like, what do I want to call it? Like, he's just, like, stuck to me. So if you are looking for, like, a little dog who never wants to leave your side, I have him on my
5: lap. Can I suggest just installing some Velcro on his side of your shirt?
2: He
5: and he would just hang there, I think, your whole day.
2: I know. But just promise that you'll walk him and teach him how to walk on a leash, because he needs the enrichment.
5: And he looks like it. He just loves it. All right, so check it all out. Adopt this weekend. And this weekend's weather, rain, Casey? Come on.
2: It is going to rain a little bit on Sunday. We'll start to feel really humid, though, because of all the remnants from the storm. Did you guys see on social media? Let me just go on a tangent for a second. Of all the fake weather people saying that
5: hurricanes.
2: A hurricane was going to hit.
5: Hurricanes are
2: First
5: coming.
2: Of all, most obvious reason why it can't is because the water temperature is not warm enough. While it's above average here, it's got to be 80 degrees for a hurricane to sustain its strength.
5: So it's not.
2: So all these people saying that were scaring everyone, and it's so irresponsible. So I just say, check with the National Weather Service, check with a trusted source, and don't believe all these weather influencers with all the hype. I do think a lot of us are going to see a little bit of rain on Sunday. Big surf. If you're going to the beach, please make sure you ask a lifeguard where it is safe to swim, because we're talking about dangerous rip currents. Those can pull you in, and we could see drownings, unfortunately. So please be careful.
5: All right. Be careful if you go to the beach. A little rain. No big deal.
2: Just on Sunday, though, I think. Yeah.
5: Let's not batten down the hatches quite yet. We'll tell you if you need to do that. All right. Fixinfidos.com at the Lancaster Animal Shelter. Thank you guys so much for being with us. We love having all you night owls with us as a midnight edition of The Morning Answer continues.
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0: come to America. Waking up, Southern California. It's the Morning Answer with Jennifer Horn.
1: Thanks for joining us. It is Friday, September 4th. Labor Day weekend is upon us. 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And the star of our Town Hall event is gubernatorial candidate Steve Hilton. He joins us right now at Steve Hilton X is where you can follow him. 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SteveHiltonForGovernor.com. Steve, good morning to you. Happy Friday. Happy Labor Day weekend.
2: I've been here for hours.
1: I've seen you for hours, and for some reason, it was like the string wasn't pulled tight enough with the bubble gum on each end, but I'm glad you're here now. So, good morning. We got through the breaking news about this Lindsey Clancy trial, a mistrial declared, so we were able to do that while we were waiting to talk to you. But I want to jump in, because you have some new plans that you announced to help California families, including providing some additional help and support for families who have newborns coming home. And this is such a populist idea. It shouldn't really be political, but this is something you don't typically hear from a Republican candidate or, quite frankly, any candidate in California.
2: Yeah, it's just a really simple thing, which is the really serious policy point is that if we can help families get a good start in life, get children off to a good start, every child raised in a stable, loving home where things are going well and everyone knows what they're doing and it's all very loving and peaceful and calm, that is such an important thing we can do. There's so much evidence now that what happens in the early years of a child's life has a huge impact on what we see later. So you can avoid so many problems and costs down the line if kids get off to a good start. Now, very often, young parents, especially new parents, they've got so many stresses and strains and the cost of living, all these nightmares of living in California today, and you've got a newborn in the home, and it's just difficult. Now, in the old days, maybe you'd have grandparents nearby or extended family and so on. Those days are really gone for a lot of people. And so one thing that really works, we've seen this all around the world. I actually had a program like this in the UK, and you've seen it in other states as well, is home helps. Home visitors who come into your home, you know, they could be a nurse, they could be someone who's retired from the profession, wants to help out a little bit, could be a grandma who would love to help, you know, share some of her wisdom mm-hmm. with a young family. And so what I'm talking about is a voluntary program, home helpers, where you could sign up and get someone coming into your house and just show you the basics, you know, how to get the baby to sleep, feeding, changing diapers. I know we all say, oh, well, everyone should know. I remember that when I was in that situation, and everyone needs a little bit of help from time to time. So it's just a practical way of trying to create some family stability. And if we can do that, that'll help us with so many other things down the line.
1: And this is just one of your plans. And I think it's really important to underscore nobody in California, certainly not Javier Becerra. He's not thinking about the problems of the middle class. Right now, the middle class is leaving California in droves. And you are really putting together a concerted effort to help not only with the cost of living in California, gas prices in California, mm-hmm. but these programs that will help keep people here so that they're not fleeing to places like Tennessee. While we all sit here and suffer, you're coming up with real things that can help keep the middle class in California.
2: Well, that's the whole point of my campaign, Chen, and I've been saying it all along. I'm not an ideologue. I don't want to tell anyone how to live their life. That's not what I'm about. I'm a problem solver with business experience. I just want to help people live the life that they want in California, in a way that's, and there's a very cool thing, by the way, that we're announcing today as well. This week's been really important for me because there's a set of things we've been talking about that, you're right, aren't the normal kind of, back and forth of political debate, but they're practical things to help parents and families and everyone in California. Earlier in the week, I talked about how we can help parents do something about screens and smartphones and tech in the classroom. Yesterday I was in the Central Valley talking about how we can get fresh, healthy food from our great farms in California into our schools instead of trucking in this disgusting ultra-processed food from out of state when we've got the best, healthiest food in the world.
1: Wait, what about
2: right
1: plastic cheese, Steve? Come on. I know you like sticking those breadsticks in plastic cheese. I know you do.
2: I know. The plastic cheese will stay. There's a reprieve.
0: 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KRLA, Glendale, AM 870. The Answer is the talk of Southern California with voices you can trust. The Morning Answer with Jennifer Horn, Alex Marlowe, Scott Jennings, and Dennis Prager. 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
3: With SRN News, I'm Michael Harrington in Washington. President Trump is marking National Preparedness Month with a call for Americans to take practical steps now before disaster strikes.
4: President Trump says preparedness is America's first line of defense against natural and man-made threats. In a new National Preparedness Month message, the president urges families to know local risks, make emergency plans, keep essential supplies, follow trusted alerts, and protect their homes and property. Mr. Trump says his administration's America First Resilience Strategy emphasizes stronger infrastructure, secure supply chains, and greater state and local readiness so Washington can focus on the biggest national emergencies. Richard Boyd reporting.
3: Iran claims it struck an unmanned U.S. vessel trying to enter the Strait of Hormuz today. The U.S. has not confirmed. This is SRN News.
0: Scott Jennings fearlessly fights back against the mainstream media on the Scott Jennings Podcast.
5: So the Democratic message for the 2026 midterm is, we don't love America. That's it. The message from the left is, as long as people that we don't like are allowed to win elections, we hate America. That's a heck of a thing to be running an election on. We hate America.

0: everyone. We have highly trained staff. The donation experience takes, expect a little bit less than an hour. And, you know, typically, you know, I think just to keep it simple is if you're feeling healthy and well, we'll ask all the relevant questions to make sure you're eligible. And you can donate every 2 months. And so just making sure that there's consistency there. But it's a great community experience and, a way to network with those around you that are also looking to give back.
1: All right. Explain blood types. Is there one, I want to say better than, but in greater demand than the others? Yeah. Are they all good? Do you know, how do we know what our blood type is?
0: Well, we can tell you that. That's a nice perk. You download the blood donor app. You can just go on your phone in the app store and look for the Red Cross donor app and download that. That'll help speed up your donation progress or process and also make it easy for signing up for your next donation. There are blood types. There's type A, there's type B, AB, and type O. And, you know, in the end, all blood types are necessary. Just as we all have different blood types, the same thing is happening at the hospital. When unfortunately people are in need of blood, it's the same there. And so, you know, yes, there are universal types. So type O is, you know, can go to type O patients and also to patients of every other type. But the case is that even if you're a type A or like I'm A negative, it's important for me to donate because my blood can go to type A patients and that's really important. So all blood types are necessary. And if you are type O, we may encourage you to donate what we call power reds, where we take less blood from you overall, but we target red cells and we get two products in the end. So you're saving two lives for your one donation.
1: I was going to ask you about the blood products. What are they and how do you actually collect them and separate them technically?
0: Oh, sure. Yeah, it's quite interesting where, you know, we keep it simple with the blood drive. You know, we're going to draw your blood. It's about a pint and then we'll provide refreshments and make sure you feel hydrated before you leave. And then from the blood donation site, we do have our manufacturing center in Pomona, and that's where we will split the whole blood into its component parts, red cells and plasma, and potentially even into a product we call cryoprecipitate, which is really used for making sure that patients who have clotting factor deficiencies are getting what they need. And if you go into our fixed site locations, you can also donate platelets, which is critically important in particular for cancer patients.
1: Tell us about the need right now. You mentioned this coming off the summer, but are some years different, better than or worse than others as far as getting the donations, and what are the trends right now?
0: Yeah, that's a great question. For the most part, each year is pretty consistent. We have seasonal variables. So summers are always more difficult for us just because of, behaviors of all of us in the community going on vacation and we don't have our high schools aren't running, and we get, we have a lot of blood drives at our high schools and colleges even. December is kind of the upcoming challenge for the same reasons. People are traveling. A lot of businesses are shut down due to the holidays. So Thanksgiving and Christmas are kind of the big standouts. So, making sure that we're well prepared now and into the next coming months in the fall helps us kind of weather those more challenging months. And then we kind of kick it back into gear in January. So really, making sure that we have consistency and blood donations is really of utmost importance.
1: We are talking about the Red Cross, what you need to know. You have some like super donors as well, some folks who like have given much over their lives that they're award winners, so to speak. How would you describe them?
0: Absolutely amazing individuals. Yes, we have so many heroes out in our community and who give on a regular basis. If it's whole blood, it's every 2 months. If it's power red, it's every 4 months. And if it's platelets, it can be every week. And it's just really remarkable the amount of time that is given. Even though each blood donation experience is, it's it's not a huge investment.

0: investment of time over a lifetime, it really adds up, and it's really commendable. We have donors out there saving thousands of lives in their lifetime, and then inspiring others to do the same. So we're really blessed in our community to have such a large percentage of repeat recurring donors, and it keeps our community healthy and moving right along.
1: And what about donor groups? Is this something for colleges, high schools, church clubs? How can people get in touch with you, and what size group do you need a commitment from to actually come out and take the donations in person?
0: Yeah, it's another great question. We have Red Cross clubs at our colleges and our high schools, so that's a great way to network and ask about hosting a blood drive. We are in desperate need of new blood drives. So we have great sponsors in the community today that are keeping us going, is having those recurring blood drives. But we're always looking for those churches or communities or businesses that are looking to give back, and this is a relatively simple way to organize those around you to rally for a cause that everyone can contribute to, and hosting a blood drive. So absolutely, I would say, we typically need a minimum of about 25 donors to make a blood drive, financially viable. We got to come out there and set up and do all that work. So we do have a kind of a minimum target there, but we hosted blood drives as large as 300, that we can do on occasion. So really, what matters most is consistency and just having those blood drives recur throughout the year.
1: If folks want to find out more information, you mentioned it earlier, there's an app. Explain how the app works and how you download that and what it provides.
0: Yeah, the Blood Donor app for the American Red Cross, easily accessible if you go to your app store on your phone or on your computer. And once you download it, then it's very user friendly, and you can search by zip code, or if you allow the app to know your location, then it'll identify blood drives that are coming up in your location. And I live in Dana Point, and I have blood drives all around me. So we're where you are. We have our fixed site locations, that are all throughout our community, but we also come to you in your business or in your church or in your community gathering location, you name it. And if you don't see a place that's near you, when you donate, you can let one of the drive lead know, and we can follow up, and that might potentially be, something that could be a future blood drive down the road.
1: All right, got about a minute left. Share with us some success stories. Obviously, blood is a lifesaver, isn't it?
0: That's absolutely right. And, I would say our success was, we just concluded the last month in August, and we did exceed our patient need targets. And so, we're starting closing out the summer strong. However, like I mentioned, we do have an inventory to build. 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
1: All right, we're wrapping up. Final thing, give the information again one more time. 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
0: Sure, yes. 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
1: We're taping as the fall season is here, but you'll soon be getting into more times when folks kind of step away, Thanksgiving and then Christmas into the new year. Is that another tougher time to get blood?
0: It sure is. 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
1: Thank you so much for being with us today.
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1: In the biz, they call it the maximum enforcement period. The California Highway Patrol puts that in place on holiday weekends. And with the long Labor Day weekend, it is once again upon us. Sergeant Stevens is joining us from the CHP office out of Glendale. And Sergeant Stevens, thank you so much.
4: Yeah, good morning.
1: It is interesting. You know, Labor Day is different, I think, now than it was when I was a kid. When I was a kid, school didn't really start till after that. Now it starts sometime in early to mid-August, so this is like the kids' first break of the year. But it's still a time, you know, when there's time off from school or whatever, people like to celebrate, families like to go places, and I imagine you folks are expecting some people to be traveling on the highways again this weekend, right?
4: No, that's correct.
1: And with that travel comes dangers, risks, things we can all do. What's the number one thing that is of concern when it comes to kind of holiday weekend driving?
4: So with holiday weekend driving, one of the biggest concerns is always if someone's had a little bit too much to drink, because that involves and puts everyone at risk if somebody decides to make that decision.
1: Yeah. And when we're talking a little bit too much to drink versus not drinking at all, today, with all the choices we have that we didn't have in the other days, it was just like taxis with ride hauling services. We can make a choice to either not drink or drink. And when we choose to drink, we don't drive, right?
4: That's correct.
1: So it's not a case of, oh, well, I've had one and I'm going to get on the road. For some individuals, one drink can be too much, can't it?
4: That's true. Everybody's body reacts differently to different levels of alcohol.
1: Yeah. I have, to be honest, not been one, and even in a younger day, who really enjoyed getting to a point where you felt it. I think the most I felt it one time, and I'll describe it this way, and you could say that's the kind of the buzz, is when I turned my head, it felt like my vision shifted slightly behind that. Is that a way to describe it? Have you ever seen some buzzed activity? I'm not asking you to reveal your own life, but you know, there are kind of initial signs, right?
4: Absolutely. There are several signs.
1: So use a ride hauling service. What? If you're having a party, take the keys away from your guests. Kind of walk us through what you would do then.
4: No, those are all great suggestions. I mean, making sure that you've designated a sober driver if you are planning to go out and have a drink. Just the most important thing is to have a plan in place ahead of time so that you don't even need to have to make that decision later on.
1: Right. In fact, if you're making that decision later on, you may not be of the clearest mental capacity to make it. So you really need to say, this is how we're going to do things on this celebration. We're going to get this ride to that and then a ride home, right? I mean, we don't sit there and decide once we've got our car out there that we can't drive it home. It gets a little more awkward, doesn't it?
4: Yeah, absolutely.
1: All right, so traffic violations that you'll be emphasizing during this MEP, that would be what, intoxicated driving, right?
4: Yeah, we are focusing, the main focus of this holiday enforcement period is seeking out and enforcing driving under the influence.
1: Yeah, and when you're on the highway, are there telltale signs as you're just kind of zinging along there, you can see people doing stuff that would give you a clue that they're not all there?
4: Yes, there are often signs ahead of time. There are driving patterns that are kind of indicative to us to at least put that little buzz in the back of our mind saying, hey, something's not quite right.
1: Things like going a little bit too slow or too fast or weaving, things like that?
4: Too, Correct. Too slow, too fast, weaving within the lane, weaving through multiple lanes. We've seen them all.
1: Yeah. You know, there can also be sleepy driving. I mean, sometimes people go on holidays after a work week and they put an aggressive schedule on themselves to work all day and then drive all the way to Vegas when they're already tired. That can be dangerous too, can it?
4: Oh, it can be extremely dangerous. You know, oftentimes it can be as dangerous as driving under the influence.
1: Yeah. What advice would you have for people who do find themselves feeling a bit fatigued behind the wheel? What do you tell them to do that's kind of the best way to deal with this?
4: Well, kind of the best way, well, first of all, is planning ahead of time, trying to make sure that you are well rested before you ever get behind the wheel. But if you're behind the wheel and you find yourself feeling drowsy or sleepy, best course of action would be to exit the freeway, get to a safe location, and either you can call someone to try to come pick you up, or if you are in a safe place where you can take that little cat nap before getting back on the roadway, that sometimes can help too.
1: Yeah. Stretches of freeway in the Southland that we prioritized, 134, the 210, the 2, in your particular area, what do you watch?
4: I mean, there's no one particular roadway that we will focus on. We like to try to saturate our entire, you know, each CHP area tries to saturate the freeways to kind of get everything we can.
1: Yeah.
4: Ensure that everybody on the roadways are safe.
1: And a maximum enforcement period, it's like all available officers you can kind of work. It's not a vacation day for CHP officers, and you really put the maximum effort to being on those highways and watching for things. And when is the start and the end of it for this holiday?
4: So the beginning of this holiday enforcement period is Friday, September 4 at 6 p.m. And it goes all the way through Monday, September 7 at 11:59 p.m.
1: What numbers of officers, without, you know, naming names or anything, is it just kind of like everybody who's available is assigned to work?
4: Yeah, typically each area will add additional officers to each shift.
1: Yeah. And what type of patrol vehicles will be on the highway? Should we be expecting everything from the motorcycle to the less than obvious new CHP vehicles?
4: Yeah, I would expect to see our motorcycles, our fully marked black and white vehicles. There's several types of those out. We also have the specially marked patrol vehicles that are out as well. You can expect to see all of them.
1: Yeah. You don't want to get caught on a DUI. Even if you haven't caused an accident, going through the process, I think when I started doing this interview years ago, it was like, well, you're going to be out 10 grand. People have told me it's way up from that. It's expensive for a reason, to kind of scare you into not doing it, right?
4: Yeah, I think that's partially the deterrent. I mean, it's definitely not cheap.
1: Yeah, and you can go through a bunch of stuff where you have to use a special ignition to your car. You may limited driving hours. You may be banned from driving at all. And then there's the embarrassment of it in addition, all the things that to go with that. And, of course, we don't like to see accidents as well. Take a moment to talk about the weather, because there is a chance of rain this weekend as well. Maybe not significant, but what do you want to give people as far as advice on rain driving?
4: When it comes to driving in the rain, kind of the main things we always try to recommend is make sure that wherever you're going, you leave yourself plenty of time to get there. Oftentimes traffic can get a little bit more bundled up than normal, whether that's because of just the weather and the visual conditions, it makes it harder to see, or if there are additional crashes on the roadway slowing down traffic. And we always recommend people to drive slower than they normally would.
1: Yeah, how does rain impact distances on stopping?
4: Oh, it increases your stopping distance.
1: Yeah, you put the brakes on. If you put them on so hard, you slide. And so it's not good. You actually have a really neat test track up in Sacramento that I had a chance to see as I toured the facility several years ago. And have you had some time on that to be able to maneuver and see how vehicles operate when you wet a surface down?
4: No, I sure have. Every CHP officer going through the academy goes through that wet track. That way gives us the skills that we need to be able to safely maneuver in those rainy and wet conditions when we still have to respond to emergency situations.
1: Give the advice on if you see standing water and you don't know how deep it is. What do you want people to know?
4: First and foremost, slow down. Don't apply heavy brakes. Heavy brakes can often lead to skidding. And if you have enough time to make a safe lane change without making any sudden turning movements, it's best to avoid standing water.
1: Yeah. Here's a new question I have not had before, but I want to share it with you. Is it safer to use cruise control during heavy rain? Why or why not?
4: Whether it's safer or not, I can't answer that, but I wouldn't recommend it. That's a good question.
1: Okay. I would say no, because you really need to be in the moment, don't you? This is the time not to be in auto mode.
4: Give up, right. By using cruise control, you give up some of your own control over what your vehicle is doing. And especially during those, these times when you know, all your focus and attention needs to be on the roadway, you need as much control over your vehicle as you can have.
1: Yeah. On the standing water question, there are some places in Southern California that flood, and if you drive through them, you will, you know, get your vehicle in trouble. So if you don't know how deep water is, you should not proceed through it, right?
4: Right. Absolutely.
1: Do you have a favorite lane you like to be in? I know the road is usually crowned a bit, so water goes to the sides. Do you avoid the furthest to the left and furthest to the right, or it kind of depends?
4: It kind of depends, but you're correct. The roadway, the way that they're designed is it's meant to kind of shift that water off to the sides. So I would typically stay away from the middle. The outside and over the far inside lane.
1: Good idea to check your tires, see if they're a little worn down for this.
4: Absolutely. We need that all those grooves in our tires helps with traction on the roadway. And filtering that water through your tires. So if you have low traction on your tires, they can't do what they were designed to do.
1: And make sure your windshield wipers are fresh and ready to go so they're not streaking or scraping the glass. And they do wear out rather quickly with pollution. I want to thank you very much for taking time to be with us on the program today. Sergeant Stevens joining us from the California Highway Patrol, talking about maximum enforcement period and also a chance of rain in the forecast. So kind of covering both topics with one interview. Appreciate you being with us.
4: Thank you very much, Larry.
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6: Hi, Dennis Prager here. 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Thank you for your prayers. 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
1: Brentwood residents are demanding something be done about a woman they say who's been using the sidewalks for a restroom for years. She's also allegedly chased and threatened people on multiple occasions. And residents say her erratic behavior is getting worse. A mother tells Channel 11 the woman threatened to kill her this week while she was out walking with her young daughter and dogs. Residents have already reached out to police and elected officials. Larry Marino in the Answer Newsroom.
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14: Hello and welcome to another edition of Discoveries in Health. I'm your host, Chris McKay, and I'm really glad you're with me today because today we're going to be talking about an issue that affects each and every one of us, and that's stress. And believe it or not, whether it's job stress, financial stress, family stress, or even the little things that we're told not to stress about, any form of stress takes a serious physical toll on your body. But don't worry, because there is something you can do about your stress. And joining me today on the phone is Dr. Michael Pincus. And Dr. Pincus is going to talk about stress and give us some great information on things that we can do to reduce or even eliminate the negative effects that daily stress has on our bodies. For those of you that may not know Dr. Pincus, he is a nationally recognized authority on natural and alternative health. He's worked with top Hollywood celebrities, professional and Olympic athletes, and he continues to be involved in the latest research into today's top health concerns. And Dr. Pincus, thanks so much for being with us today.
15: Thanks, Chris. Great to be with you.
14: So let's get right into this whole stress issue. You know, stress is such a normal part of our daily routine these days, but why should we all be concerned about it? And more specifically, what's going on in our bodies and what are the warning signs that we should be looking for?
15: Well, you know, there's two ways to look at stress. One is what we call mental stress.
14: Uh-huh.
15: And the other is how stress affects your body. As a doctor, I'm more interested in how it affects your body.
14: Sure.
15: So the way stress affects the body is this. When a person's under stress, the body transposes the stress into tension.
14: Okay.
15: And your muscles end up contracting. And everyone feels that in their upper back and neck. You feel the tightness.
14: Right.
15: As a doctor, I'm more concerned about the muscles that you don't feel, such as the muscles in the arteries.
14: Oh, okay.
15: That tighten up. And the muscles, the heart is a giant muscle.
14: Oh, right.
15: And the muscles in and around your digestive tract.
14: Mm-hmm.
15: Because these are the things that are resulting in heart disease, digestive difficulties. And I want to talk a little bit in your show today about nutrition, because there are two nutrients that completely handle the body in terms of stress.
14: Okay.
15: Now, according to the research that I've been involved with, it's as simple as calcium and magnesium.
14: Calcium and magnesium.
15: Right.
14: Okay.
15: When you're deficient in calcium and magnesium, a lot of things can happen. Calcium, magnesium, for example, is needed in order to go to sleep at night. And how many people do you know they just don't sleep well? You wake up tired, your body hurts more. Pretty soon it starts to wear you down, and pretty soon you get sick and you have a condition. And people are suffering from pain and osteoporosis and fibromyalgia and cramps in their legs and weird illnesses. So there's something wrong with this picture. And it has to do with not how much calcium someone's taking in their diet or how many calcium supplements or how many antacids you chew. It has to do with simple absorption. Is that calcium getting absorbed into your body? And so what we have to do is we have to find a way to put calcium back in the diet. Now, you think that would be really easy.
14: Sure, just drink milk.
15: Just drink milk or, you know, eat a lot of green leafy vegetables and that sort of thing, but first of all, people don't do that.
14: Right.
15: And second of all, the quality of the calcium that comes from our diet has been decreasing in the last 50 years.
14: Really?
15: Yeah, because things like pasteurization, foods are irradiated, the calcium is leached from the soils, and people are taking medications that block it. So the actual calcium is not being absorbed in the body.
14: Okay.
15: And then you see people taking Tums and calcium supplements, you know, they buy at the health food store or drugstore.
14: Right, right.
15: But these calciums don't absorb in the body.
14: That's interesting.
15: For a couple reasons. One, when you take a let's say an antacid that has the calcium in it, like a Tums, first of all, calcium does not absorb in the body unless it's in an acidic environment. But see, what happens when you take a Tum? It's an antacid.
16: Oh, okay.
15: So even if you're getting calcium in the antacid itself, it's not being absorbed.
16: I see, because it has to be in an acid environment for it to be absorbed.
15: Exactly.
16: Okay.
15: Now, we have a product called the CalMax formula. My CalMax formula is natural, and the difference is that it's a powder. And what happens is you put in hot water, and you mix it up, and you drink it down. So it's in a liquid instead of a pill, and it absorbs into your system.
16: Wow. So that solves that problem then.
15: Well, yeah, because when calcium and magnesium are in a liquid state, it absorbs 10 times better than in any other state.
16: Wow. That's great. Matter of fact, yes, I'm reading the can right now. It says a fast-absorbing calcium and magnesium beverage powder.
15: Well, it comes down to absorption. One of the ways to tell if you're not absorbing calcium is take a look at what drugs you're taking. Are you on high blood pressure medication? Do you need something for your kidneys? Are you on pain medications? Do you need sleeping pills? But if the calcium and especially the magnesium is being absorbed, you're not going to suffer from all these things. My CalMax formula does absorb incredibly in the body. I have thousands of people write me and say, Dr. Pincus, I can't believe it. 30 minutes after I took the CalMax, the pain in my wrist went away, or I was able to sleep for the first time in years. I mean, this is really amazing.
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15: Oh, yeah, and Chris, listen, I'd like to do something very special for the listeners today, so I'm going to give away an extra free bottle of my CalMax formula to the first 100 callers.
17: Well, thank you for doing that, Dr. Pincus. 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If you're just joining us, I've got Dr. Michael Pincus on the phone today, and we're talking about something that we're all too familiar with these days, and that's stress. And we're finding out about the damage that everyday stress can do to our bodies, the warning signs that we should be aware of, and what we can do to alleviate and even eliminate the effects of stress. And Dr. Pincus, you were talking earlier about calcium and magnesium and how we need these nutrients in our bodies to fight the effects of stress, and how your CalMax formula can help us in this battle against stress. I'd like to talk for a minute about how the magnesium factors in. I mean, I'm starting to understand about the calcium, but what does magnesium do?
15: Well, we're talking about stress, and we're talking about stress affects the body. And first of all, in order to function at all, your body needs magnesium. It's probably, of all the vitamins I could list, magnesium is probably the most important vitamin on the planet right now.
16: I've not heard a whole lot about magnesium. I mean, why is magnesium so important?
15: There's over 325 biochemical reactions that magnesium is involved with. It's almost like a hormone.
16: Wow.
15: And, for example, with low levels of magnesium, your heart won't beat.
16: Ooh.
15: Very important factor in life.
16: Yeah, right? Yeah, I would say so.
15: Yeah, in fact, let me just read a list of some of the conditions associated with magnesium deficiencies.
16: Okay.
15: You have attention deficit disorder, Alzheimer's, anxiety, asthma, autism, chronic fatigue syndrome, congestive heart disease, constipation, diabetes, fibromyalgia, high blood pressure, insomnia, migraine headaches, multiple sclerosis, muscle cramps, Parkinson's, osteoporosis, and the list just goes on and on and on.
16: And this is associated with a lack of magnesium in the body?
15: Simply a lack of magnesium.
16: Holy cow.
15: So it's nothing to really mess around with. Now what happens is this. You need the magnesium in your body in order for the calcium to be absorbed.
16: Oh, so it's a necessary thing in order to get the first component, which is calcium.
15: That's right. They work in combination with each other. Now, there's many more practical applications of this CalMax formula.
16: Mm-hmm.
15: First of all, like I said, you drink it, so it gets into your system.
16: Okay.
15: And one of the first things we use it for in our clinic is for people who are under a lot of stress and they can't sleep well at night. It works better than anything I've ever seen for people that have trouble sleeping.
16: Really?
15: Because it relaxes your body, and you actually feel the relaxation after you drink a cup of the CalMax formula.
16: Hmm. Interesting.
15: Now, the other thing that it's really, really good for are people who are in pain.
16: Okay.
15: And I have a whole bunch of stories to tell you and case studies of people actually taking the CalMax formula and getting rid of pain. And this is including arthritic type pain, fibromyalgia, which is a form of arthritis, back pain, muscle spasms, migraine headaches. There's a whole category of areas I'd like to discuss with you.
16: Wow, that's fantastic. Some of those things that you've named seem to be age-related or things that we experience as we grow older. Is there a link there?
15: Yeah, there's a vicious circle that I'd like to discuss. What happens is that when a person has a magnesium deficiency, specifically mm-hmm. magnesium, they don't absorb their foods well. And so they go into what we call malabsorption syndrome,
16: okay.
15: which millions and millions of Americans have. And it's not like you feel sick or, you know, this or that. You might be over time just starting to feel more tired and tired and tired.
16: Mm-hmm.
15: And that's just a real gradual overtime type of thing. And a lot of people justify that they're getting old and they just need more rest or whatever.
16: Right, that's what I would think.
15: Now what happens is that when you get less absorption, you actually increase the deficiency in your system of magnesium.
16: Wow.
15: And that starts to take the calcium out of the bones. You start getting bone loss. You start getting muscle loss because it also reduces the muscle mass. And pretty soon before you know it, you are feeling old.
16: Yeah.
15: And your body's actually starting to manifest it.
16: Wow. All due to a simple lack of these nutrients.
15: Calcium, magnesium. Now, let me tell you, and it is simple. The problem in being a doctor and a researcher is how do you get this into the system? The formula that we have, the CalMax formula, is so fantastic because it's in a powdered form. You take hot water and you put it in a cup, take a teaspoon of this powder and mix it in.
16: Yeah.
15: And you drink this cup down.
16: That's great. Well,
15: the absorption rate is really incredible because it actually goes right into your bloodstream.
17: 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It's called The User's Guide to Calcium and Magnesium. And folks, this book is packed with vital information about why your calcium needs change with age. Calcium's role in cardiovascular health, osteoporosis, diabetes, depression, fatigue. 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
15: And don't forget, Chris, I'm going to give away an extra free bottle of my CalMax formula to the first 100 callers, so it's really important for your listeners to pick up the phone and take advantage of that.
17: Well, thank you for doing that, Dr. Pincus. 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Well, if you're just joining us, I've got Dr. Michael Pincus on the phone today, and he's telling us about stress and how important it is to ensure that you've got the proper nutrients in your system, specifically calcium and magnesium, and how much of an impact that has on our overall health. So I guess one of the things that people should really be aware of is, because this isn't an instant thing that triggers you to say, oh, I'm sick, but, you know, instead happens gradually over time, it's very possible that people might not even be aware that there is a deficiency of calcium and magnesium in their body.
15: Well, that's the thing, is that deficiencies are not like, a water main breaking where you have a real noticeable thing.
16: Dr. Pincus, you had mentioned insomnia. We talked about that a little bit. What about back pain?
15: Calcium magnesium is excellent for back pain because the calcium goes into the muscles. Mm-hmm. The magnesium actually helps the transmitters in the nerve. And when you take this CalMax formula, many times it will calm your back pain.
16: Wow.
15: I know a couple years ago, I herniated a disc in my back.
16: Mm-hmm.
15: And I was trying everything, and I took out the CalMax formula, and I drank it, and I couldn't believe the difference. Within about a half hour, I was functional again.
16: Hmm.
15: Now, it wasn't completely gone, but I drank it over a 10-day period,
16: yeah,
15: and it completely alleviated the problem.
16: Now, what about heart disease?
15: Well, heart disease is something you have to watch out for, both dietarily and going down the genetic line.
16: Yeah.
15: And if anyone has any history of heart disease or you've even had bypass surgery, you should be on this CalMax formula. And I can't say that without enough emphasis, because it's something that will completely give you a new lease on life.
16: Isn't that amazing? We had talked about arthritis. What about joint pain?
15: Well, the arthritic joints really respond to this. And I recently gave a can of this to a lady who was suffering from fibromyalgia, where she was having pain in just about every joint in her body.
16: Mm-hmm.
15: It could be in her knee, it could be in her neck, it could be in her elbow. And I gave it to her 1 week, and I saw her the next week, and I swear, Chris, I did not recognize her.
16: Really?
15: Just as a lady that was 64 years old, and the first time I saw her, she looked like she was 84 years old, and the week later, she was bright, she had a beautiful smile, her eyes were gleaming, and I honestly had to ask my wife who this lady was, and sure enough, she was the one who took a week of the formula, the CalMax formula, and she said she got a really good week of sleep for the first time in years.
16: Wow.
15: And that her pain was much better, and she ordered 3 more cans for me.
16: Wow.
15: She was giving it out to her friend.
16: That's amazing.
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17: 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If you just tuned in, we're talking with Dr. Michael Pincus about stress and the negative effects that everyday stress has on your body, whether it's job stress, financial stress, family stress. Any form of stress takes a serious physical toll on your body. And Dr. Pincus, you were talking about how your CalMax formula can help us in this battle against stress. And I guess this is something everyone should be aware of, whether you're 24 or 94.
15: Well, I've used it for many, many years as a younger person, and now as I'm aging as well, I use this, and it definitely helps me sleep better.
17: Mm-hmm.
15: It helps control the stress of the workaday world, and many people will just be amazed how this actually works. Because our formula has a chemical reaction that occurs before you actually ingest it.
17: Mm-hmm.
15: CalMax is pre-dissolved. It doesn't get lodged in your system. And so what happens is that when people drink the CalMax, it's like an infusion into your body. It's like, whoa, it's like decompressing. And so people who are in pain, they take the CalMax, the calcium magnesium gets into the muscles, and it starts to relax it.
17: Dr. Pincus, you talked earlier about how stress affects your energy, and I'd like you to elaborate a little bit more on that subject, if you would. I mean, does stress really affect our energy levels?
15: Good question, because energy is like the biggest thing right now. Like people, chronic fatigue syndrome, PMS, and fibromyalgia, it's like wiping people out. And that's the key to low energy, is a lot of it's caused by pain, feeling old, your joints don't move well. This kind of wipes you out. It drains your energy, and then you get tired, and you go to sleep. Guess what? You don't sleep. Now, I'm telling you, like, common scenarios due to a lack of calcium and magnesium in your system. When you have the CalMax, and the first thing that happens, you take it 20 minutes before you go to bed,
17: mm-hmm.
15: you get a good night's sleep, and you wake up feeling refreshed, and your energy comes back.
17: Is CalMax safe? I mean, you're telling us how powerful CalMax is, and I'm just wondering if you can ever take too much, or if it's safe to take if you're already on any supplements or medications.
15: CalMax has never, ever been shown to interact poorly with any medication. Okay, it's 100% natural, it's safe. And, you know, our formula doesn't contain sugar, which is in a lot of calcium products, wheat, soy, gluten, lactose, or anything that people are trying to avoid. CalMax doesn't have any of that. But you see, the point is that if you're a person who's a diabetic, you're on high blood pressure, you've had bypass surgery, guess what? You are deficient. You are deficient in the calcium and magnesium.
17: Dr. Pincus, unfortunately, we're about out of time. Any parting thoughts? I mean, who can really benefit from this?
15: Well, I wish we had more time, because this product, I'll tell you, if you're over the age of 35,
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15: But if you're someone who's more of a senior citizen, or if you're someone who can't sleep well, or you're experiencing a lot of muscle cramps, a lot of aching in your body, this is an absolute. 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
17: Well, Dr. Pincus, I think that's great advice, and I want to thank you again for taking time out of your busy schedule to be with us today.
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23: With SRN News, I'm Michael Harrington in Washington. President Trump will appear at both nights of the Republicans' midterm convention in Dallas, September 9th and 10th. Convention spokesman Zach Kraft tells the Salem Radio Network the event will showcase the president's accomplishments.
0: This midterm convention is a reminder to the American people of what is at stake on the ballot in November. You know, this is many 2 years ago, the American people voted overwhelmingly for President Trump to secure the border, to tackle Bidenflation, and he has done that. He has secured the border. There's no longer millions of illegal immigrants pouring in here from countries all over the world. You know, he delivered the largest tax cut in history.
23: The convention will take place at American Airlines Center. Russian President Vladimir Putin met with U.S. Envoy Steve Witkoff and Jared Kushner at the Kremlin yesterday. The Saturday talks aimed at reviving a push to end the invasion. This is SRN News.
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4: Ronald Reagan understood that liberty could never be taken for granted. 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Today, as socialistic ideas that place greater power in the hands of government gain renewed support, Reagan's warning carries even greater weight. Freedom is more than inheritance. 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Freedom only survives when each generation chooses to defend it. So, do we have the courage to defend and protect what is being challenged, the very principles that made America the greatest experiment in history?
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Welcome to This Week on Capitol Hill, where we go beyond the headlines to bring you the stories shaping Washington and the world. I'm Tony Perkins. Direct military conflict between the United States and Iran is once again underway. American forces are striking

0: not only U.S. diplomats in China, but in every posting around the world to make sure that their host countries are fully aware of the priority that this administration is placing on the economic front to the war. That alone might be enough to move Tehran off of their current intransigent position. So I'm not going to say that a diplomatic end to the war is totally impossible to reach at this point.
1: Well, Christian, speaking of the economic focus, there is a economic element of this, certainly not to the measure that we see in Iran, but inflation up here at home as oil prices continue to rise. The president, it was very interesting for you, the president, normally guided very heavily by polls, has rejected the polls on this issue, saying, you know, he's not on the ballot, he is going to stay focused. What do you make of that?
0: I think two things stand out really from the president's comments. One, this isn't new. He's said it before in a much worse way, I would actually estimate, earlier this summer when he said, I'm not thinking about Americans' economic stations at all as I'm trying to carry out this campaign. His comments this past week were a little bit more tactful because he is correct. Even though, you know, he is the top Republican surrogate, he is not on the ballot. He cannot run for office in 2028. So ultimately, I do believe if he is going to find success, he needs to put domestic pressures aside and dedicate himself fully to this campaign. Now, I will say oil, once the U.S. and Iran resumed those mutually shared airstrikes, it did peak again around $95 per barrel. But I think the more concerning price that Americans need to be paying attention to, or excuse me, the Trump administration, isn't necessarily the price of gas at the pump, but it's the price of diesel gas, which remains more elevated compared to the pre-war levels than just regular unleaded.
1: Because that carries products all across the country. Christian, thanks so much for joining us. Always appreciate your insights from the White House.
0: Anytime, Tony.
1: All right, Christian Datok with the Washington Examiner. All right, after the break, Chairman of the House Judiciary Committee, Jim Jordan, joins us. So stay tuned. Don't go anywhere. We'll be right back.
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1: Welcome back to This Week on Capitol Hill. I'm your host, Tony Perkins. This week, the House Judiciary Committee released new findings on how the FBI under the Biden administration targeted members of the Catholic Church, including its reliance on biased and unverified materials from outside advocacy groups like the Southern Poverty Law Center. Revelations raise broader questions about the political weaponization of federal law enforcement. Joining us now is Congressman Jim Jordan, chairman of the House Judiciary Committee. He represents Ohio's 4th Congressional District. Chairman Jordan, welcome to This Week on Capitol Hill. Thanks for joining us. Your committee examined how the FBI, under the Biden administration, targeted members of the Catholic Church. May I ask you, what are the most significant findings from the Richmond Memo investigation?
11: Well, they were actually trying to get inside the parish, get inside the church itself. They were trying to interfere with the priest's parishioner confessional. I mean, it was ridiculous. And of course, they didn't just try to do all that. They actually drafted a memorandum which basically said, if you're a pro-life Catholic, you're an extremist. I mean, it was that crazy. And then what we've now gotten from the Trump Justice Department, the Trump FBI, is the documents that support what they were putting together back in the Biden administration. And they tell us just how extreme, how ridiculous this really was, and the things they were trying to do, and how they just sort of lumped, if you're again pro-life Christian, pro-life Catholic, they just viewed you as an extremist, which is just frightening, particularly in a country where we have a First Amendment, and the first right in that First Amendment is your ability to practice your faith the way you think the good Lord wants you to.
1: Now, Chairman, initially they said this was isolated, it was a one-off, it came from the Richmond field office. What does the evidence show in terms of involvement or approval elsewhere in the FBI?
11: Yeah, there were other field offices that were involved. That's they initially, Chris Ray said, oh, we were outraged when we saw this. We nipped it in the bud. It was an isolated thing. Well, that wasn't actually the case. It was happening in other field offices as well. And then we find out what they were trying to do, where they were actually trying to go in and talk to the priest there, that ran this Catholic church in the Richmond area. So much more activity than they let on, and that they were willing to give us. And that's one of the problems, too. You know, we have a constitutional duty in the legislative branch to do oversight. Well, in order to do oversight, you got to have the federal agencies actually give you the information, the documents that you request. So it's, you know, God bless the American people when they elected President Trump, because then we got an FBI director in Kash Patel who's actually given us the material that Chris Wray should have given us in the last administration.
1: What about the connection to the Southern Poverty Law Center?
11: Well, yeah, that was their source. I mean, remember, and you know this better than anyone, the Southern Poverty Law Center has put themselves out there, and the left has embraced this, that they're the end-all, be-all on evaluating who's a hate group. And, of course, now we found out that they were involved in actually fomenting and promoting the hate that they said they were trying to fight, in fact paying people to create this hate out there, and then going to tell their donors, "Oh, send us money so we can fight the very hate that we're creating." But the worst was they became the standard. And in the Garland Justice Department, in the Biden administration, they actually brought the Southern Poverty Law Center in to do seminars and meet with U.S. attorneys, meet with people in their Justice Department, and talk to them about all this issue. And, of course, in that Richmond now famous memorandum where they said pro-life Catholics are extremists, who do they cite? Southern Poverty Law Center.
1: Interesting. You mentioned FBI Director Kash Patel. On Wednesday, you sent a letter requesting documents related to another scandal, the Biden-Harris administration's Round River operation, which targeted former Trump officials and conservatives. What do you hope to learn from those documents?
11: Well, first thing I would say is you used the right word, Tony. It wasn't an investigation. It was an operation they were running on, I think, the American people, and frankly, running on members of Congress. Because remember what they said in there is they had 33 confidential human sources who were giving them information. 14 of those confidential, so almost half of them, said, hey, what the Bidens are engaged in, particularly Hunter Biden, the business dealings with Burisma, this Ukrainian energy company, there's problems there. They ignore all that because we were looking into that. They ignore all that, and they said, no, what's really happening is it's a Russian information operation, and guess what? Members of Congress, they labeled us as conduits of Russian misinformation, that we were when in fact we were getting at the truth, and we all know this now after the fact, frankly, we knew it at the time, that there was problems with the Hunter Biden business relationship. So this is how bad it was. And they went to the extreme of actually bringing in Senator Johnson, Senator Grassley for defensive briefings. They've talked about that. They brought me in for a briefing. They labeled me as a conduit of Russian misinformation, which was just ridiculous. And I think what it really underscores is, remember how this all operated. Every single time President Trump ran for president, there was an effort to help his opponent and undermine his campaign. In 2016, it was the whole Russian collusion and Hillary Clinton leaking or getting hiring the law firm, who then hired Fusion GPS, who then hired the foreigner Christopher Steele, who wrote the bogus document, the dossier, that then Comey took to the secret court, the FISA court, to get a warrant to go spy on President Trump's campaign. That was in 16. In 20, it was this effort. And then, of course, in 2024, it was Jack Smith.
1: Right.
11: Jack Smith was the guy who was going to stop him. So they went after President Trump every time. Thank goodness the American people saw through it.
1: So, Mr. Chairman, the big question is, how do we keep this from happening in the future?
11: Like Republicans. I mean, it's like, well, this is why, God bless the founders, in their wisdom, the three separate and equal branches of government, checks and balances. One of the checks is the legislative branch is to do oversight of the executive branch. And, you know, I've probably been involved in more of these investigations than any member of Congress over the last 10 years. We have to do that vigorously. It's part of our duties as a member of Congress. And we just have to focus in on that. And then the American people, and frankly, I think the other thing is, people need to be held accountable. We did a criminal referral for Jack Smith because Jack Smith told us under oath he did not get the contents of members of Congress's communications. That was not true because he went to the National Archives, got all kinds of emails from people in the administration, and guess what? Text messages and email, they were communicating with members of Congress. That happens all the time. So he did have contents of members of Congress, and he told us under oath that he didn't. So we referred him. We referred one of his deputies, Thomas Windham, for obstructing our investigation. We've referred John Brennan because he lied to us under oath about this whole Russia collusion stuff, this baloney that they were going after President Trump on. So that's another way you help hold people accountable.
1: Mr. Chairman, just about a minute left. You're also a member of the Oversight Committee. This week, a task force examined birth tourism schemes in the United States. Give us the top line findings and why this is a national security concern.
11: Well, there was a guy running. It was a business he's running. And the website, he talks about, come to America, we will help facilitate your trip here, have your child here, they're going to be a citizen. The Supreme Court has said that, 14th Amendment, they've said that that's how that works. Come to America. And when Brandon Gill, God bless the work he's doing, brought him in for a hearing, the guy who ran that business took the fifth. So, yeah, this is a business operation that's going on. And it just is ridiculous. And we had in the court decision, recent court decision on birthright citizenship, you had Alito and Thomas express real reservations. They had written strong dissents to what the majority decided, that the 14th Amendment applies to anyone born here. Right. So there's some common sense things I think we can do on the legislative branch, and we're looking at those potential remedies.
1: Mr. Chairman, thanks for shining a light on it, and thanks for joining us today. Folks, stick with us. We're back with more after this.
12: 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Breaking news.
13: The LA Unified School District is considering banning AI, artificial intelligence, in classrooms. New school board committee dedicated entirely to generative AI is meeting for the first time. It will discuss whether AI has any place in classrooms. As it stands, students age 13 and older can use district-approved AI tools at their teacher's discretion. Larry Marino on The Answer with breaking news and talk you can trust.
14: Foundations of Freedom, a look at America's founding principles and the leaders who shaped our nation.
15: Ronald Reagan understood that liberty could never be taken for granted. In 1967, he warned Americans, freedom is a fragile thing, and it's never more than one generation away from extinction. President Reagan knew the freedoms secured by one generation were not guaranteed to survive to the next. Today, as socialistic ideas that place greater power in the hands of government gain renewed support, Reagan's warning carries even greater weight. Freedom is more than inheritance. It's a responsibility, one we all share. Every generation must fight for the principles that made self-government possible. Freedom only survives when each generation chooses to defend it. So, do we have the courage to defend and protect what is being challenged, the very principles that made America the greatest experiment in history?
16: Hi, Dennis Prager here. Well, as you know, I've been off the air since my injury in November 2024. Thank you for your prayers. 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I'm starting the Ask Me Anything episodes on the Timeless Wisdom podcast, and I'd love to hear from you. 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The number is 877-243-7776. That's 877-243-7776. 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
1: As chemical abortions killing babies in the United States continue to increase annually, a new report from the Senate Health, Education, Labor, and Pensions, or HELP Committee, highlights disturbing practices by abortion drug companies that put mothers' lives at risk. According to the report, these companies routinely ignore federal regulations designed to protect women from serious complications from these dangerous drugs. Joining us now to discuss this is Senator Bill Cassidy from Louisiana. He's the chairman of the Senate Help Committee. Senator Cassidy, welcome back to This Week on Capitol Hill. Thanks for joining us.
19: Hey, Tony. Thank you for having me. An important topic. Thank you for highlighting.
1: Well, it is. It's one that doesn't go away because the problem continues to grow. Now, this report confirms what many in the pro-life community have warned. Abortion drug manufacturers routinely fail to meet their obligations under FDA regulations. What did the committee find in particular?
19: Let's step back just a second, Tony, and humanize the topic. Because it's easy to say, oh, my gosh, we've got something out there for an abortion pill. Think about a patient, a woman, 16 years old, who's pregnant. Her mother doesn't want her to be. She plans to go to a kind of gender reveal study, a ceremony, but her mother forces her to take a pill to make her have an abortion. And then she takes the pill after 11 weeks, drugs only approved up to 11 weeks. She ends up in an emergency room with retained fetus within her womb. Now, okay, let's unpack that. How did she get the pill? It wasn't that she called up. No, she wanted to have a gender reveal. She loved that baby. It's her mother that got the pill for her through a mail order shop. Her mother ordered it and forced her to take it. Now, okay, let's unpack that. Wait, if you're going to take an abortion pill, doesn't it seem like there should be an in-person visit required where the doctor could confirm that the baby's not too far along for the mother's health? We know the pill is going to kill the child, but we don't want the mom's health affected too. And don't we want to make sure she's not being coerced? Under the way this is currently being monitored, mail order, no doctor's appointment, no ultrasound to confirm the gestational age of the baby. It can be forcibly given to somebody who can then have a complication. And by the way, there's really no obligation that the company is doing to find out that complication from the mother going to the emergency room with the partial abortion.
1: Senator, what you laid out there is not theoretical. That's reality. That's actually happening. It's not just mothers. It's boyfriends. It's husbands that have impregnated these women that are forcing these drugs upon them. So this is reality. So how is the manufacturer and the distributor of these drugs getting around this by not asking those questions?
19: They say all their responsibility is to monitor the supply chain and to monitor the doctor. But, you know, there's never been a single physician who has been kicked off their ability to prescribe the drug for example, not confirming that the mother is not beyond 11 weeks pregnant. There's never been a single one. So they are not actually monitoring the complications of the mother. They're only kind of looking at supply chain and the physician. By the way, they also helped draft some of these regulations. One of the companies tried to get rid of any restrictions whatsoever, any requirement to report damaging effects. So it's like they want to evade responsibility, even though there's evidence, as we just said, of women being coerced and of women taking the abortion pill after it is approved to be taken and suffering complications.
1: Shouldn't this be a concern for the FDA?
19: It absolutely should be a concern, because isn't a 16-year-old being coerced to take a pill, coerced, didn't want to take it, and ending up in the emergency room, shouldn't that be a concern for the FDA? Of course it should be. It should be a concern for us all. And for the person, for the entity, the company that's making the pill, it should be a real concern. And they should be monitoring the complications that result from taking the pill.
1: Just a little less than a minute left, Senator Cassidy. Will anyone be held accountable? Will the manufacturers be held accountable?
19: We have pushed to make the FDA lean into this issue, because ultimately it's going to take a regulatory agency like that. So far, this administration's just not been into it. A lot of talk about it, but there's nothing happened. Period. There's more talk, but it's going to start somewhere down the line. You need an FDA that leans into it and an administration behind them pushing them into it.
1: Right. And in the meantime, the numbers of abortions in this country continue to go up.
19: Yes.
1: and the negative health complications, not only for the babies, obviously, but for the mothers, increase as well.
19: And the tragedy for the mom is something that should unite us all.
1: Yeah.
19: You may be a choice, but you don't want someone being coerced into taking a pill and her ending up in the emergency room because when she took the pill was long after it was clinically indicated for her to safely take the medicine. And that unites us all.
1: Senator, we got to leave it there. Thanks so much for joining us. Folks, House Speaker Mike Johnson joins us next. Don't go away.
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1: Welcome back to This Week on Capitol Hill. I'm Tony Perkins. This week, House Democrats blocked a constitutional amendment preventing expansion of the Supreme Court. And only 8 Democrats joined Republicans in condemning socialism. You see, court packing is also a major priority of the Democratic Socialists of America. So are these isolated votes, or do they tell voters something larger about the ideological direction of the Democratic Party? Joining us now for our weekly conversation to discuss this and more is House Speaker Mike Johnson, who represents the 4th Congressional District of Louisiana. Mr. Speaker, welcome back to This Week on Capitol Hill.
0: Hey, Tony, great to be with you. It's been a very busy and eye-opening week here on Capitol Hill. I do think these are issues everyone needs to be paying attention to.
1: All right, so before we get into the government funding bill, which Republicans passed this week, so no government shutdown, let me ask this question. Is the march of socialism continuing with what happened this week on Capitol Hill?
0: Yeah, it's very real, and we have put that on display for the whole country. As you noted, we had a number of key votes this week, but one of them was to disavow socialism, Marxism, communism. And as noted, we had most of the Democrats, all but 8 Democrats, voted against the resolution decrying the evils of that whole ideology. It's a really alarming development. Now, we've known that this has been creeping along now, and you and I have talked about it many times on the air and privately, publicly. We talk about this everywhere. We've seen this trend developing over months. And a lot of the candidates around the country have popped up, and they've made this their actual platform for their races. And as we've discussed, it's alarming that the radical far fringe left is winning the Democrat primaries increasingly around the country on this crazy platform. And we put it on the floor here to just test and see how many Democrats in the House would disavow that and stand for just what used to be kind of the old values of the establishment Democrat Party. And I'm sad to tell you, Tony, there's only 8 of those people left. So they are taking a hard turn to the left. It's a dangerous harbinger of things to come for the country. And I think it is a bellwether moment for the future of America as the constitutional republic that we've known it.
1: Well, putting a finer point on that argument, there was the other measure dealing with the Supreme Court. I have a clip of Congressman Andy Biggs on the House floor. Play that clip.
5: There's a world of difference between changing the law and changing the rules of the game because you don't like the last call. Packing the court is not simply a policy disagreement. It is an attempt to change the structure of one of the 3 branches of government in order to guarantee the outcome you want. That's not reform. That's revolution.
1: And, Mr. Speaker, you gave Democrats an opportunity to disavow this and distance themselves from that.
0: Yes. And so we put the bill on regarding the Supreme Court, composition of the court, on a suspension vote. And people say, why did you do that? Why not just pass it by a bare majority? Because, as you and I know, to amend the Constitution, which is what this would be, it would be to amend the Constitution to make sure that we put in the document itself that only 9 justices shall sit on the Supreme Court. Now, that's we've had for after the first 100 years of the country, we moved to 9, and it's worked very, very well. And it's a good balance, and it doesn't always, as you and I both know, not every case goes in our favor, but this is our system. The Democrats, the Democrat Socialists of America, the same people that voted not to disavow socialism, also voted the wrong way on this. And almost all of them voted apparently for the other alternative to pack the court. That would be a disaster because then you would have wild swings every 4 years between presidential elections, and you would have an infinite number of justices eventually, because each group would then pack the court with more and more justices to try to get their side with a heavier counterbalance, and it would be a disastrous road to go down. So, look, we put it on the floor. We needed a 2/3 vote because you have to have that in the Senate and the House, and then 3/4 of the states ratify to actually amend the Constitution. And, of course, the Democrats failed in that vote, and almost every single one of them voted against it. So it shows you again what they're about. The DSA, the Democrat Socialists of America, published their platform. We repeat it all the time because repetition is important to make sure people understand the stakes. They want to abolish the borders. They want to abolish prisons, defund the police. They want to defund the Department of War. They want to remove the president, pack the Supreme Court, all these crazy notions. Now we're testing the votes on the floor to see how many current Democrats in Congress agree with that. And apparently, Tony, most all of them do. It's shocking. Everybody needs to pay attention to what's happening.
1: Mr. Speaker, it's been, I think, roughly 37 years since the Berlin Wall fell. Have Americans forgot where socialism leads?
0: They have. I mean, that's the problem. We have an education component to what we're doing now. And as you noted, we talked about last week, the week before, we just published about 3 weeks ago now, launched a new website, contrastforamerica.com. I encourage people to look there because we do a short summary of the history of socialism and communism. See, Marxist philosophy, Karl Marx is the one that set all this in motion, and he thought that socialism was a step to get to communism, which they thought would be the utopia, the perfect society. The problem is, as you and I know, it's based on the wrong premise, the faulty premise. It begins with the notion that there is no God, and so it doesn't recognize the fallen nature of man and sin and all the rest. Their designs can never be achieved and never have been. In fact, the opposite. It always leads to suffering, famine, human misery, and death. And we chronicle how more than 100 million innocent people have been murdered at the hands of communist socialist regimes just in the 20th century alone. It's a dangerous fool's errand. It's a deadly road. It's the opposite of America's founding principles, and we have to fight it with every ounce of energy that we have.
1: Could the rise of interest in socialism be a reflection of a spiritual vacuum in our country today?
0: Sure, I think that's right. I mean, of course, for a couple of generations now, we've been telling American school children, indoctrinating instead of educating them, that there is no moral absolute, that they're these things are relative. And when you erode the foundations and the basis of truth, as Psalm 11:3 says, if the foundations be destroyed, what would the righteous do? You know, an entire nation becomes imperiled. And this group, the Democrat Socialists of America, the radical left, they're working every day to chip away at the foundations of America. Our job is to stand faithfully and to hold the line and defend those foundations, because that's what keeps us on track to remain our status as the greatest nation on the planet.
1: 30 seconds left, Mr. Speaker. With the shutdown fight off the table, now that government's funded, what's the focus going into the midterms?
0: Well, we've got a lot more left to do. We need the Senate to act. We've had one of the most productive Congresses, the most productive Congress since 1949 on the House side. We need our partners in the other chamber to move some of that legislation. Almost 600 pieces of legislation sitting in the hopper over there. Many priorities, a lot left to do. We'll keep working all the way through the end.
1: Well, we'll be praying that the Senate will get moving. Mr. Right. Speaker, thanks so much for joining us. Have a great weekend.
0: Thanks, Tony. You too.
1: All right, after the break, a few final thoughts on the news of this week when we consider socialism and the future of America. So don't go away. We'll be right back.
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1: Back to This Week on Capitol Hill. Earlier this week, the House of Representatives voted 220 to 192 to approve a resolution condemning socialism. But only eight Democrats joined the Republicans in voting for the measure. The resolution read in part, quote, whereas socialist ideology necessitates a concentration of power that has, time and time again, collapsed into communist regimes, totalitarian rule, and repressive dictatorships. It has repeatedly led to famine and mass murders and the killing of over 1 million people worldwide, end quote. The resolution then turns to the rise of Democratic Socialists of America and the DSA policy positions, such as voting by non-citizens and incarcerated criminals, abolishing the U.S. Senate, and replacing the two-party system. It then denounces socialism in all of its forms, declaring it, quote, incompatible with American values and the Constitution. So is this a solution in search of a problem? Hardly. According to the Brookings Institution, 282 candidates ran with some level of DSA endorsement in this election cycle. So far, 123 have won their primaries. The rise in socialist candidates comes as a generation that never saw the Iron Curtain increasingly sees socialism as nothing more than a government-provided safety net. But history warns that when government becomes powerful enough to guarantee equality, the safety net can become a net from which there is no escape. I remember when Americans didn't have to debate whether socialism worked, we watched people escape from it. In 1989, when the Berlin Wall fell, I was working with U.S. Department of State managing one of its anti-terrorism assistance programs. Within months of the fall of the wall, we began training police officers and other security officials in the United States from these former Eastern Bloc countries. I vividly recall greeting one of the groups and taking them to the grocery store on the way to the dormitories where they would be staying. When they entered the Albertsons, they froze. Some of them began to cry, and I asked the interpreter what was wrong. He said they had never seen so much in one place. And then they asked who was allowed to come into the store. I said whoever wanted to, but there were many stores like this all over. They said that they had been told Americans were living just like them, waiting hours each day for a loaf of bread or what was ever available. You see, totalitarian systems don't merely control economic production. Eventually, they must control information, because people inevitably began asking why the promised equality has produced scarcity. When many young Americans hear the word socialism, they don't envision bread lines or government repression. They envision government benefits, socialized medicine, free college, and a bigger safety net. But for the government to have the economic power to provide so-called free stuff, it must possess the coercive power and authority to impose the promised economic outcomes. History shows that the equality socialism ultimately provides is simply the equality of misery. 37 years ago, people who had lived under socialism came to America and wept when they saw an ordinary grocery store. Today, a generation with no memory of the repression behind the Iron Curtain increasingly votes for candidates promising socialism. The problem isn't that socialism has changed. The problem is we have forgotten what socialism is and where it leads. And that has been This Week on Capitol Hill.
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24: With SRN News, I'm Michael Harrington in Washington. President Trump will appear at both nights of the Republicans' midterm convention in Dallas, September 9th and 10th. Convention spokesman Zach Kraft tells the Salem Radio Network the event will showcase the president's accomplishments.
25: This midterm convention is a reminder to the American people of what is at stake on the ballot in November. You know, this is many 2 years ago, the American people voted overwhelmingly for President Trump to secure the border, to tackle Biden inflation, and he has done that. He has secured the border. There's no longer millions of illegal immigrants pouring in here from countries all over the world. You know, he delivered the largest tax cut in history.
24: The convention will take place at American Airlines Center. Russian President Vladimir Putin met with U.S. Envoy Steve Witkoff and Jared Kushner at the Kremlin yesterday. The Saturday talks aimed at reviving a push to end the invasion. This is SRN News.
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12: Hello there, ladies and gentlemen. It's so good to talk to you today. And I am here just like I am every Saturday morning and Saturday afternoon and Saturday evening. And I hope you'll listen to the show all the time. It's a great show on how to end your orthopedic musculoskeletal pain. All the syndromes out there we take care of by injections with stem cells and PRP. I don't care if it's neck, hips, knees, toes, backs, neck, arthritis, you name it. It can be labral tears in the hip or the shoulder, rotator cuff tears, plantar fasciitis, all these wonderful things that we don't want to have. And instead of doing surgery, we have a way to end your pain by injecting the area and regrowing the tissue. That's the key. It's a very conservative, simple, natural treatment. You walk in the door, you have your blood spun, a little blood draw by the nurse, and then we inject you. And then guess what? You get to walk out. You don't need anesthesia. There's nothing fancy about it. It's really simple. I've been doing this since my residency at UCLA, where I graduated from that in 98. I started doing it in 97 during my residency. And so that's been an awful long time, but a lot of fun all the time. I can't wait to get into the office, see my patients, make them happy. And the paradigm shift is from surgery to regenerative medicine of regrowing the tissue. It's so simple, it's so easy, and it's so safe. The worst thing we typically see is people get a little bit stiff afterwards, which is part of the inflammatory process. And people say, why would you want to give me some inflammation when I'm already inflamed? The inflammation of the body that causes the pain is not a high enough level to regrow the tissue and start that healing response. So we kick it up just a notch, and then that quiets down in about a day, and then fibroblasts are drawn to the part of the injury that we inject, and they regrow the tissue. Now we have much greater things than when I started doing this back in the prolotherapy days, where we just, believe it or not, injected a concentrated sugar water, dextrose, concentrated dextrose, which created inflammation. Now we have PRP, which is platelet-rich plasma, where we draw your blood, spin it, take the platelets out, inject those. They work much, much, much better. And I know that because my dog Dakota, my husky, hit me on the side of the knee and opened up my knee. And I used prolotherapy to begin with. I did it about 10 times because it would get better. and then I'd go sprinting, and it would loosen up again. Then I did PRP one time, and it tightened up. Then I did stem cells, and it really has been amazing. I've done both my knees, both my elbows, my wrist. Where else have I done? I've injected. By the way, this is self-injections. I've done this all to myself. Both my shoulders, and I've had other doctors do parts of me I can't reach. My neck, my back, my ribs. I had some fractured ribs from falling down the stairs one time. And as you folks who know me, I was a gymnast growing up, and that really beat up my body. It felt great at the time, but all the little injuries that I thought healed up seemed to have come back as I got older. And in my 40s, I had a lot of trouble. I had a lot of trouble doing any sport. Then I learned about this during my residency at UCLA, and I started self-injecting, and I'm good. I am going to go play golf in a few minutes. Right after the show, I'm going to sprint out of here and get to Mountain Gate Country Club and play 9 holes, and then I'm going to go run.

0: as much as you can. A lot of my patients can't be very active, but I push them to do whatever they can to stay active. Now, one of the things that we have about these injections is you need to chill a little bit afterwards. The failures are often when people are too active. Before we get to Douglas, who's waiting on the phone, I just want to give out the phone number to the studio so you can call me live right now and speak to me. And the phone number to the studio is 866-870-5752. Write it down, 866-870-5752. You can call me if you're driving. 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And then if you have questions that I can't answer on the show, if you want a free phone consult with my staff there at the phones, and the phone number to the office where you can call there right now or anytime is 800-300-9300. 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If you want to watch me doing these injections, go to my website, stemcellinstitute.com. stemcellinstitute.com. There's tons of videos. There's a lot of science on there, a lot of research on there. And for anybody contacting us by calling in, calling the office, or going to the website, I'm going to give you a free book. It's a couple hundred page book on stem cell and platelet therapy. It's called Regenerate, Don't Operate. And the foreword is by Suzanne Summers. It's a couple hundred pages. It's got about 250 scientific peer-reviewed studies on how stem cells and PRP work, and unfortunately how surgeries do not work too well. And I know a lot of you out there listening have had surgeries that have failed. I'm one of those. When I was in med school, I hurt my shoulder weightlifting, and I had a surgery by my boss, and it came out terrible. It wasn't his fault. It's just what happens. It might be what you call a human error. It may be just that surgery is so traumatic. But I had 4 years of misery with a frozen shoulder. I couldn't move it. And I came home one day with my syringes and experimenting on myself, hopped into bed with my wife who was watching TV, and I injected my shoulder with her yelling at me, like, what the heck are you doing? And I woke up the next morning. The very next morning, it was about 12 hours later or so, and my shoulder was completely healed, 100% full range of motion, pain-free. That led me to make this my life work, and regenerative medicine is the love of my life. I love doing these injections. I love my patients, and I love watching them heal. So we're going to get to Doug in Las Vegas. Dougie, how are you?
1: Oh, I'm doing good, Dr. Darrow. How are you?
0: I'm living it up. We're going to have to talk quick because we have a bunch of callers today. What's the question you have?
1: Sure. So I'm a athletic 58-year-old, and I've noticed recently that I've got some tingling in my right hand and my left foot, and I've heard a lot about stem cell patches, and I've listened to your show. I was wondering if you thought I might be a candidate for treatment.
0: Well, yes, I'd have to examine you first. The patches I'm not in big favor of. It's a great placebo, and if it works for you, God bless you. I've tried that stuff. I've tried all kinds of patches for sleep, for pain, you name it. They don't do much for me. I love placebo because you can't hurt anybody with it, but it's one of those things that if you try it and you love it, let me know. I haven't found any success with it. Most of my patients that have tried it haven't. So what we have to do is we have to do a good examination, find out where your problem is. If it's the neck, you may have some impingement in the foramen. Those holes where the nerves come out and go down the arms, and in the back, the same thing that go down the legs. But most of the time, if people have that, it's not from a herniated disc. I have herniated discs in my neck and my back. I have no leg or arm pain at all, or tingling, what we call paresthesias. So we have to be careful. And oftentimes what we do, if someone even does have a radiculopathy where the nerve is being pinched, we can inject the ligaments in the neck or the back and oftentimes stabilize the vertebrae, so they're not moving around much, and then the impingement can stop and the irritation

0: meditation can stop. So, Doug, that was a great question. And it leads me to one more thing before we get to Jill, which is don't believe MRIs, don't believe x-rays, don't believe CT scans. If they show a fracture, sure. But I have in my office in every room photographs of x-rays of a gentleman, it's actually a doctor, who fractured his lumbar spine, and he has no pain. But if he went to a doctor who is a surgeon, he would have surgery. But he's smart enough to know not to get the surgery because he's been injected and his pain is gone, his spine is stabilized. So don't believe the Jill just got off. We're going to wait for her to come back, I hope. She was itchy, I guess. So don't believe your images. They may show things. I mean, if we image someone's body, if we did the whole body, we're going to find all kinds of terrible things. And they'll say, I don't know, I didn't even know I had it. So you don't get surgery on an image. What we do is we use our hands to find out where the pain is being generated from. And those are the spots that we inject. We typically use an ultrasound to guide the needle. And that shows us, and the patients love it because we have the ultrasound screen right there in front of them. And they can actually watch where that needle is going. And I can describe exactly what's going on. And they can see the solution going to the actual area where their problem is. And it may have nothing to do with their MRI or their x-ray. And we often see people who come in, let's say, with left hip pain, okay? And then I look at their, and they say they have arthritis in their left hip. And I show them the x-ray that shows that their right hip has much, much more arthritis, but they don't have pain there. So don't get confused by the MRI. Don't ever let a doctor slap an image on the screen, the light box, showing where your problem is, because that may not be the truth. So be very careful, Doug. And be careful before you get a surgery that you wait it out. Often vitamin B6, 50 milligrams, can help get rid of these tingling things. So God bless you, Doug. We're going to go to another caller, and I appreciate your call. So we don't have a name here for the next call. Yeah, thank you very much. I'm waiting for the call screener to get the name of this person so I can talk to them. But in the meantime, neck pain is something we treat every day. It's not a big deal. It's very simple to do. And I've had my neck injected. I am good. I had terrible pain years ago from falling off the high bar, which was from gymnastics. I competed in high school, and I did gymnastics in college, and actually did it until I was about 40 years old when I had too much pain. And I'm good now. So we have Ross calling in from Ventura. Ross, how are you today?
1: I am fine. I
0: love to hear it.
1: I'm sure you didn't expect this call, but I just wanted to call and thank you so much for the work you did on my Achilles tendonitis. I think it was about three years ago. Yes.
0: Okay.
1: I remember I play golf, and there were several golfers that had Achilles tendonitis, and they were complaining about it. And I'm
0: one of them. I've had it too. Yeah,
1: I believe it.
0: You know the nice thing about my body, Ross, it's had most of the injuries that my patients come in with. So when they say, "Do you ever treat people that have this?" I go, "Yeah, me." Because I've had most of the injuries, because I am a crazy athlete. I don't know why it started. My earliest memories were just running all over the place. I was that hyperactive kid. And I have had so many injuries, I can't even tell you, all over my body. Surfing injuries, golf injuries, baseball injuries, gymnastics injuries, running injuries, you know, simple things, weightlifting injuries. And the reason is, guys like me, we push it to the limit. And I have very fast twitch muscles, so I feel really good when my muscles are stretched to the max. And you're probably the same way. If you're a golfer, you do repetitive things, and I love repetitive sports. I love to get in the sand trap for an hour and hit one shot and master it. And you're probably the same. If you're a good golfer, you've spent hours and hours and hours repeating certain shots, right?
1: Absolutely. It's just part of the game.
0: Yeah.
1: If you can't develop a swing that you can repeat, you're in trouble in golf.
0: That's right. That's right. And, you know, right now,
1: making adjustments.
0: Right now, I'm driving the ball perfectly, right down the middle. I don't have the distance I used to have when I was young, but I'm still hitting it about, you know, my typical is 230 to 250, once in a while more if there's a hill and I hit it down. But I have an image in my mind of where that my backswing goes. And it's this like psychic phenomena to me that it's just right on. Now I might lose that, right? I've had different yeah. And it's a weird thing, but right now, and it's been for a few months, my drives are perfect. My chipping is not on right now, but I'm going to get to the range before I play today and try to groove that. There's always a grooving with the golf swing. So anyway, how long did it take for your Achilles tendonitis to go away when I injected it?
1: I had four treatments.
0: Okay.
1: And then I went to the physical therapist. And he said, you know, based on your information here, you're healed. He said, all we need to do yeah. is break up the adhesions and yeah. you're good to go. I have never yeah. had a problem since.
0: Yeah. I get it, you know, and I have parts of my body that I injected 27 years ago. My right wrist from a golf, that's right, it was a golfing injury. I watched a video back in the days we had these, I forgot what the type of video was called, but you'd stick it in a little VHS, right? And it was specifically on how to hit a 3-wood over a tree in front of you to get to the green. And the answer was to hit down on it to get the ball to go up. So I get out to the golf course, and I purposely went behind a tree. I hit down as hard as I could. I never even hit the ball. I hit the ground, hyperextended my wrist, and sprained it terribly. Ended up with some arthritis there. And then I learned about this, and I injected my own wrist, and the next day I was 50% better. I self-injected it a couple more times, and my wrist has been good for 27 years. And that is, to me, that's, you know, it's miraculous. I can't call anything a miracle. But to me and my patients, you know, injecting stem cells and PRP is, you know, the next best thing to a miracle. And I'm glad your Achilles has done so well. And I wish you, you know, a lot of birdies, man. There's nothing like getting a birdie or an eagle, right? Or a hole in one. Nothing like that.
1: I know.
0: Have you?
1: I've got one
0: have
1: hole
0: you
1: in
0: had
1: one,
0: a,
1: and I framed it.
0: Wonderful.
1: Yes,
0: I've
1: one.
0: Had two.
1: Yeah.
0: I've had two. And right now, I'm reaching down. I'm going to put this up to the video camera because I'm being filmed right now. This was, I'm going to read it to you. It says, Oahu Country Club, fourth hole, hole in one, July 24th, 2011. And let me see what else it says. 213 yards with a 5-iron. All right? So, and the ball is a noodle. You ever play with a noodle ball? They're kind of soft.
1: I have. I usually find them on the course, and I just play them.
0: Yeah, exactly. It says Noodle Plus on it, and I keep this at my you know with me all the time as a reminder of how fun it is to get a hole in one. I had one other one when I was about 16 years old, when I didn't know how to play golf. I went out with a bunch of buddies. We were just screwing around, and I sliced the ball into the woods. This is in Michigan. It hit a tree, and I was looking around for it. I couldn't find it. And my buddies went to the green, and they were laughing, and they said, dude, your ball's in the hole. And, you know, I don't know if you call that a hole-in-one, do you, where it bounces off a tree and goes in?
1: Absolutely. I love luck.
0: Yeah, so that was my first. Yep, that was my first. Slice the ball, terrible shot, goes in the hole. And that's the thing I love about golf. There is a lot of serendipity to it. There's a lot of brain power that goes into it. There's a lot of what I'll call mysticism. And I love a really complex golf course. And if you like, Ross, I'll take you up to my course. It's one of the hardest on the planet. It's called Mountain Gate for a good reason. It's in the mountains. It's up and down. It's sideways. It's windy. It's crazy. And when I step up to the ball, yeah, I love to take you out. When I up to the ball, there's like 10 calculations I have to do. You know, what's the elevation? What's the slope? Is it sideways? What club? Am I going to hit it high to the hole? Am I going to hit it like a slap shot? What am I going to do? Am I going to bend the ball to the left, to the right? Is there any wind? I love it. I love that game. People say golf is not a sport. It is the greatest sport ever, and there's so much intellectual prowess that you need to be a good golfer. These golfers are, to me, they're geniuses, the way they can move the ball around.
1: Well, it's all a learn.
0: If you want to meet me there, get on over there after the show, and we can hang out.
1: Well, I'd love to, but I'm still healing from a shoulder injury, and thanks to you and your office, I am getting some stem cell treatment for another injury. Fell on a golf course and tore a rotator cuff muscle, and I had had treatments, and I was, you know, going to be playing again. And darned if I went out on my first day, felt great, hitting the ball well, and got into a slippery area with a golf cart. And I'm not, you know, 80 years old, so I'm not an aggressive driver, but the tires would not stop on this incline.
0: Yeah, I've had that too. Yeah.
1: And as a result of that, it skidded all the way down to the next cart path, and then shoulder on the cart path turned the wheel, and I turned the cart over and fell my shoulder again. So I reopened, I created another rotator cuff problem, and so I've got to get finished with that. And a question I would like, you know, I know that...
0: Hang on one second, because we're going to go to break in a minute. And I just wanted to give out, in case anyone else wants to call in, the phone number to the studio is 866-870-5752, 866-870-5752. And if you want to get a free phone consult with my staff, call the office right now, 800-300-9300, and go to my website, stemcellinstitute.com. 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Hey, Ross, do me a favor. Stick on with us till after the break. 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We're going to the break, and we'll be right back. God bless you all. Thank you.
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11: A pair of Canadian Super Scoopers firefighting planes have arrived in L.A. County. The large yellow planes, Quebec 1 and Quebec 2, are joining the county's firefighting fleet for the late summer and fall. Quebec has loaned the amphibious planes to L.A. 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
0: Dr. Mark Darrow here. We're going to the second half hour of Living Pain Free and how to take the surgery out of pain. And the meaning of all of that is we don't need to have surgery just because the doctor tells you you need surgery. That's what I call dinosaur medicine. Obviously, if you have an emergency, you break a bone or something, you may need an immediate emergency surgery. That's a different story. But most of these meniscal tears, rotator cuff tears in the shoulder, neck surgeries, back surgeries, whatever, do not need to be done. If you go to many surgeons, you'll probably get the same opinion. So please go to someone who does regenerative medicine for a second opinion. And if you go to the same type of doctor, you typically get the same pathology, the same diagnosis, which may not at all be the case of what the reality is. And I talk about the pathology versus the reality. The pathology often comes from images rather than from examining the body. I touch the body before I inject to find the right spot. And the right spot typically is not what the person is diagnosed by or about. And I know that sounds crazy, but I see it every day. I can't believe that doctors are still treating based on images of the musculoskeletal parts of the body. It makes zero sense to me. There's often zero correlation between an image and where the pain is. And, you know, people come in with some arthritis in a joint, and their pain has nothing to do with that joint. It might be close by. And one of the greatest examples is when people say they have hip pain, they have hip arthritis, they're going to get a hip replacement. And then I palpate around the different areas, move the hip around. The hip is great, great range of motion. Might be some arthritis, but arthritis doesn't necessarily cause pain. And I palpate around, and I may find that it has nothing to do with that joint. It might be some of the muscles near that joint. You know, the gluteus medius muscle wraps around the back of the pelvis. We have all, there's lots of muscles back there. The greater trochanter, that little lump that you can feel on the outside of your, what you'll call your hip, there's a little bump there. There are 14 muscle attachments there. Okay, so it's a complex area. There's so many different things that can be causing your pain that have nothing to do with what your doctor told you the pain is supposed to be from. So be super careful. Do not get a surgery you don't need. They're no fun to have. You can get infected. Unfortunately, I've seen a couple of people die on the table. That's no fun. One woman had a heart attack from the anesthesia. I've horrible stories. I don't want to paint the picture like that because most surgeries are okay. It's just that most of them do not do any good for the person. And when you get a surgery, let's say that, let's say you've got an ACL rupture in the knee. By the way, most of those we can heal without any surgery at all. But let's say a doctor goes in to use a cadaver graft or a patellar graft or a hamstring graft. When they go in, they're going to cut out a lot of excess tissue that is good cushion for the knee. They're going to clean it up or clean it out. That ain't good, because what happens is there's very little stability left in the knee, and down the road, anytime you injure that knee again, you're on the path, the slippery slope to a knee replacement, and that's no bargain either. A lot of people get hip or joint replacements, knee replacements, shoulder replacements. They go, it came out great, and then I'll see them 5 years later, they'll come in and go, it failed. And then they're in big trouble because it's not biological. There's not much I can do for it because it's metal and plastic. So please do your best. Save your own life. You know, if you're thinking of a surgery, at least go to a doctor that does regenerative medicine to see if that person can help you by just simple injections. You walk in, get injected, and you walk out. You don't need anesthesia. You don't need anyone to drive you. It's simple, simple, simple stuff. So we're back to Amy. Amy, thank you so much for calling in. And you asked a question about are stem cells more and PRP more effective in younger people than older people. Is that correct?
9: That's correct.
0: Okay. So the answer I gave succinctly was I treat all ages. I've treated 12-year-olds, every age possible. I've been doing this almost 30 years, so I've had thousands and thousands and thousands of patients. And I've treated 100-year-olds, you know, without any issues about that. So it's not necessarily age that counts. It's more of the health state of the person. There are people that come in that are older that have all kinds of disease processes, and they're overweight, and they don't take care of themselves. Those people may be more difficult, especially obesity. That's more difficult to heal. If a person comes in way overweight and they have a knee problem, well, we can start growing the tissue back, but as soon as they stand up and they've got excess poundage, that's going to put pressure, excess pressure on that knee. And I always use this analogy with my patients about letting the tissue heal. After an injection, you got to chill for a while, let the tissue start growing, let those cells grow in. And the analogy I use is when you have a lawn that you want to reseed, you don't throw the seed down and then step on the seed. You wait for the grass to grow. And it's the same thing anywhere we inject. It's not just, I know you mentioned, Amy, about the inside of the joint, but we inject not just the insides of the joints. We inject all over the body. It could be the fascia, it could be the tendons, it could be the ligaments. There's no part of the body I don't inject for musculoskeletal issues. So I hope that answered that question. I haven't seen any faster healing in kids or adults. It just doesn't seem to matter. And the problem is I can't predict how soon someone is going to heal. You can have something very simple, like let's say a wrist sprain, where the ligaments between the bones have been sprained, and that is very easy to fix, typically, but sometimes people don't get better, and it could be multiple injections. They don't get better, and then I'll find out they were out playing golf, you know, which is a stress on the wrist. So, you know, I ask people to chill on what their sport is, but people cheat on me all the time, and that's on them. That's not on me. And they say, well, the treatment doesn't work. Stem cells or PRP doesn't work. And I go, it works. You didn't work it. And it's like that with anything. I meditate an hour a day, and a lot of my patients say, how come you're so mellow? Well, the meditation is, you know, creates a lot of joy and peace and loving and all that, and it helps mellow me out. And they go, well, I tried that. It didn't work. And I go, you tried it, but you didn't work it. And it's the same thing with everything in our lives. If you're not working it, you could say you tried it, but that's not working it. Working it is doing it. And I have been doing my spiritual exercise, my meditation for an hour a day for, oh my gosh, 55 years or so. So, I still have the same issues other people have. You know, my brain travels all over. The brain's very active. It's like a computer that doesn't stop. But the key to meditation is, and by the way, I'm talking about this because it can help people with pain. The key to meditation is when your mind takes off, you let it take off. And then you go back to your mantra. Mantra is a word that you use to focus on. So the mind can't do two things at once. And if you have a mantra, then you focus on that, you repeat it, and as you're repeating it, all these other issues that you have in your life, your pain, your miseries, your relationships, your job, your money issues, all these things we have are not present because you're focused on the inner part of you. And in the inner part, none of these things exist. So I'm a big proponent of meditation for people that have musculoskeletal injuries. It helps them heal quicker. Amy, we have another caller. Do you have any other questions before I go to the other caller?
13: No, I don't. Thank you for your answer.
0: All right. God bless you, Amy. I really appreciate your call. So I don't know the name of this person calling in. They're giving it out to the call screener. But as soon as that, let's see, are we ready? It's Ross, it looks like. The light hasn't turned green on my computer screen yet. Ross, can you hear me? Yes. Ross, you're up.
14: Hello.
0: Ross, can you hear me? Dr. Mark Darrow.
14: I sure can. Can you hear me?
0: I love it, man. I can hear you great. You could yell at me, though, a little bit. It wouldn't bother me.
14: Well, I called to thank you so much.
0: Okay.
14: I know you didn't expect my call this morning. I've been with my wife, helping her this morning. But I wanted to let you know that I went out and hit golf balls this morning, and my shoulder, okay. I have no pain.
0: Absolutely. Tell us about happened. Tell us about what the pain was like before and what happened.
14: I had a, this is going to sound kind of silly, but I had a cart injury where a cart turned over on me from a very slippery slope.
0: Okay.
14: And it turned over on the right, on the left side of the cart where I was the driver, and I fell on my shoulder after having, and all of a sudden I had a tear in my shoulder rotator cuff.
0: Okay. Okay. And how did you know you had a tear, Ross?
14: I had an MRI.
0: Okay.
14: And the MRI showed a tear.
0: Oh, I got you. Okay. So that's the most common scenario we have. Someone has an injury, they get an MRI, it shows a tear, it shows arthritis, blah, blah, blah. It doesn't matter to me. It just shows something. And what did your doctor tell you to do about it?
14: Well, I've had more than one opinion, and everybody that has talked to me other than you has said it can be repaired with surgery.
0: Okay.
14: But I had a rotator cuff tear about 10 years ago, and I had the surgery. That takes 7 to 9 months. Holy cow.
0: Oh. Okay.
14: But anyway, so since you had helped me with my Achilles tendonitis previously, I thought, well, I'll come down and see you, which I did.
0: Okay.
14: And you said, yes, you're a perfect candidate for this type of treatment. And I've had a couple of treatments from you, and I have no pain. So,
0: this is so important for the audience to hear, Ross. I'm so glad you called up. So you had a rotator cuff tear repaired 10 years ago in your shoulder. Was it the same shoulder?
14: Different shoulder. My right shoulder.
0: Different shoulder. Okay. No, that was your right shoulder.
14: This is my left shoulder.
0: Okay. Okay, so that right shoulder has been good for 10 years after the surgery?
14: Oh, yes, the surgery worked beautifully.
0: Okay, good. So I'm going to tell you something quirky about that, okay?
14: Okay.
0: And what I'm saying may not be the truth. It's just quirky. So when we bleed from a surgery, there is a lot of healing that takes place, not just from the area, like you had a rotator cuff tear that was probably sewn up, but it's not just the healing from that. And it may not have been that healed your shoulder, okay? I'm not saying it is or it isn't. I don't know, mm-hmm. right? It could have okay. been the bleeding. When you bleed, you have platelets in the blood that go to the area. You also have stem cells that are released that go to that area. Theoretically, it could have been the process of injuring through the surgery that helped your shoulder feel better. Does that make sense to you? I know it's a conundrum kind of a statement.
14: It does make sense to me. If your body releases stem cells, you need that to repair that tear.
0: Yeah. And platelets are the first responder when there's an injury. So mm-hmm. they go all over the place. And actually, you know, more commonly now, a lot of surgeons, before they close the wound after they open up the body, will spray in stem cells from the person. They spray it in. Why do they do that? To help the healing, right?
14: Right. It would be
0: right.
14: Help.
0: So my point is, why do you need to do a surgery to spray in stem cells? You can do it with a little needle without a surgery. You know, that's what we call regenerative medicine. We use a little needle, and we just place the cells, either platelets or stem cells, around the area where the pain is coming from. And your pain may not have been coming from that rotator cuff tear, okay? And to wit, as a lawyer I am, to wit, for example, your left shoulder now has a rotator cuff tear per MRI. I injected it, you said, 2 times, and it's better. I didn't operate on it. I didn't close up those tears. You may have had those tears for 50 years and not known it.
14: I could have, because I played college baseball, and I'm left-handed, and I also played professionally with the Montreal Expos. They turned me into a pitcher because I could throw as hard as their pitchers. And it's interesting because that was my strongest arm. So now to have had a rotator cuff problem, it could have come from years ago. You're right. Or from throwing a football.
0: Here's another thing, Ross. You're a high-level athlete. You know, you're a top athlete. But a lot of people that come to me, and we get tons at pro athletes and whatever, but a lot of people that come to me are not athletes at all. They've never done one sport in their life. In terms of what that term means, sport. But every human is doing sports all day long, just moving around, getting bumped, falling. You know, we all do that. And there are tons of people. If we were to do a study of taking MRIs of people's shoulders your age, we're going to find tons and tons of rotator cuff tears, tons of them. We're going to find tons of arthritis. And the person will say, I didn't know I had that because I don't have any pain. So when someone does have pain and they have that, then the doctors attribute it to the pathology, which is fake. It's the reality, which is what's going on, not what the image tell you is going on. Don't believe the images. They're wrong most of the time. Sure, they show imperfections, but those imperfections are not the pain generator. They can be, but usually not. And I see it all day long in my clinic.
14: Yeah, the MRI reading made it sound terrible.
0: Well, that's the problem. And then it's a seduction into getting a surgery to fix the MRI. That doesn't fix you, because that's not your problem. And we already know it's not your problem, because, you know, the chances are, if, you know, your shoulder's better now, you played golf today, the chances are that you still have that tear. But it's not the problem. I don't mean to mess up your mind. I doubt it. It's possible. I mean, for an experiment, I mean, this would be a great experiment. Let's get you an MRI and see if it is or not. My guess is it's not.
14: Okay.
0: But, you know, you have to understand, I don't think that's your problem. I have had people that have come in with complete rotator cuff tears, where they, you know, based on an MRI, where they shouldn't be able to lift up their arm. And they lift up their arm. And they go, but I have a complete tear. I go, well, you might, but it doesn't seem to be affecting you. I know, it's a brain twister. I get it.
1: Yeah.
0: But it really isn't. When you've been in this business like I have for almost 30 years, it's all day I see it. So, you know, my point of view, the white horse that I ride is don't get a surgery unless it's an emergency. So these surgeries, for the most part, are elective. What does elective mean, Ross?
1: It means you can have it or not.
0: Yeah, it's your choice, the patient's choice, not the surgeon's choice. Emergency, yeah, that's a different story. Go run to the surgeon, get it done immediately. Get to the ER if you have a problem. Have them bring an orthopedic surgeon if it's an emergency. Get right to the OR and get that thing fixed. But unfortunately, the culture we live in is operate, operate, operate. And my culture is the opposite. My culture is don't operate, don't operate, don't operate unless you absolutely have to. It's the last resort. Emergencies, right, that's the first resort. But all of these injuries that people have, most of them, you know, can be healed using regenerative medicine of platelets and stem cells. PRP is great. Stem cells are better. We actually mix them together to get the best that we know of. So, yeah, it's great, great information that you've given us, Ross. Do you have any other, you know, technical questions about regenerative medicine, stem cells, PRP, or friends, or anything else, or yourself? Any other issues on your body that we haven't talked about?
1: No, not at this time. I just wanted to show my appreciation for what you've done, and I think I can go back to playing golf.
0: Well, I'll tell you what. I'm going out this weekend twice. You're welcome to come with me as a guest.
1: That sounds pretty enticing. I will really think about that one.
0: All right, man. You probably need a little bit more time to ease back into the game.
1: Yes.
0: And not play a full round yet, because this is, sounds like it's new healing for you. And we want to let the tissue keep growing. It's a great idea that you've already hit balls and played a little bit. But I wouldn't go 18 right away. And when you do it, you may want to play alone without a foursome, because you don't want to go into competitive golf right away, because you're going to be wanting to hit the furthest. You want to drive the ball furthest and all that, which may irritate your shoulder again.
1: So yeah, well, I haven't hit any of my long irons or any of my hybrids or fairway woods or driver. So I'm waiting to get those.
0: Well, you can advance to that now, but take smooth swings and don't go for distance. And the name that I use to hit smooth and in tempo is Ernie Els, you know, the great golfer. It's in my head on every backswing, Ernie Els, because his swing is so fluid and so simple. And he never jerks at the ball like you and I would probably do, right, to try to hit it far. And he hits the ball as far as anybody.
1: Yeah.
0: He's just fluid, smooth.
1: Oh, yeah, great.
0: Well, I can't wait to play golf with you, Ross, after you're ready to get out there.
1: Thank you so much for the invitation. I will let you know.
0: Yeah, God bless you, man. I really appreciate your call. It helps educate people quite a bit as to how these treatments work and how you can avoid surgery, hopefully. And, you know, do a very conservative treatment, which is so easy. You just drive yourself into the office, come in, get the cells done, and inject. The injections take, like, almost no time at all. And I do most of my injections under ultrasound guidance, so the patient can actually see where the needle is going, which is kind of fun for them. And then they just walk out. Even with work on the knees or shoulders, hips, whatever it is, they can walk out and drive. So you don't need anyone to drive you. You don't have any medication, no anesthesia. And some people go back to work, you know. It depends what body part we've done. So it's pretty simple. It's pretty easy to do. I love it. I've done so many parts of my own body I've injured, my knees, shoulders, elbows, wrist. 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I was the guinea pig. Anyway, God bless you all for listening. 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
18: With SRN News, I'm Michael Harrington in Washington. New midterm polling is delivering a surprise for Democrats. Correspondent Willie Nelson fills us in.
19: Republicans now lead Democrats 51-49% on the generic congressional ballot in a new Harvard-Harris poll of likely voters. This is a shift from a 4-point Democratic advantage in March. The survey also finds Republican voters more motivated to turn out. Nearly 8 in 10 respondents said they reject political extremists like Hassan Piker. Democrats have been counting on a midterm rebound that has not shown up in this poll. Willie Nelson, Washington.
18: Turning Point Action, the organization founded by the late Charlie Kirk, is making waves in the run-up to the 2028 presidential election. Turning Point staff are busy registering voters and promoting social events, a test of its ability to shape the next GOP presidential primary. The organization is focusing on building a foundation for Iowa caucuses. This is SRN News.
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25: Why would they be resentful? We're going to elevate the game. We're going to put more eyeballs on these young women's hard work, their lifelong hard work. And ultimately, like I said, I'm a black woman, and I want to be respected as a black woman by the WNBA and everybody else. It's time that we put this cis-normative culture, this toxic cis-normative culture behind us, and we allow men, biological or assigned male at birth, people like myself, to come out and be their true, authentic self. I am, again, for everybody in the audience, sometimes identifying as a black transgender lesbian, and I'm proud.
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25: Well, I think based on my body of work in the game of basketball, what I bring to a team, what I bring to the league in terms of athleticism and skill, it would be a clear case of discrimination, and we plan to pursue every legal route possible to hold the WNBA to their standards.
24: Get ready. Now here is Jack Hibbs.
27: Well, Frank, what's the word on that? I mean, that is the new world reality that we're living with. What say you, Frank Turek?
28: Well, Jack, what does the W in WNBA stand for? That's the question.
27: Wonderful.
28: No, I mean, come on. How can you be the WNBA and be unable to say that a female woman is someone that is the only kind of person that can be in our league, a biological female. And they don't want to say that, Jack, because they're going to get so much heat from the woke left that says, oh, no, biological men who claim they're women are really women. This is a war on reality, Jack. It's a war on reality that people are saying that they're men biologically, but they can be women. You know, not only does that hurt women in women's sports and takes away scholarships from them as it does at the high school and college level, but it also puts everyday women at risk, because if I can go into, say, some sort of gym and say I'm a biological or I'm a woman because I identify as a woman, I can go into a woman's changing facility.
1: Exactly.
28: I can go into a locker room. I can go into a bathroom, and they can't say no unless they define women as a biological female.
1: Frank, you and I are old enough to know that way, way, way back when, say, for example, the feminist movement, at first, nobody took it seriously. It was like, what are these, a couple of lunatic women? You know, I am woman, hear me roar. What are they doing over there? But they at the same time, for the feminist movement to advance, they had to, no pun intended, but they had to neuter the narrative of what men are. They had to feminize men more. So what's funny to me, because this is how the loss of reality works, we want men to be more like women. So here's a guy who says, okay, I'll be one. And now they're freaking out because he's doing what they actually set up to do in the first place. But now we are decades in to what is no longer a laughing matter, and that is the war on reality, which you, and we're going to be talking about the book that you've written, The War on Reality, that very thing, put out by Harvest House. And I cannot encourage people enough to get this book. I had the joy of going through this book before it went to print. Everybody needs this book. Frank, I prayed for you earlier, and I prayed that this book would not be a bestseller. I pray that it would be a bestseller and a phenomenon, because the truth that is articulated in this book, Frank Turek style, which is remarkable, has got to be heard today. It's got to be heard today. And let's roll back the hands of time, if you don't mind. This is sensitive for a moment. And that is the war on reality when it came home directly in front of your eyes regarding our good friend Charlie Kirk. I mean, that was the personification of the war on reality. What can you share about that? What do you feel comfortable with sharing with our audience regarding the level of reality that war when you saw what took place with Charlie as you stood there?
28: Well, Jack, we were there because Charlie and I were working together. I was trying to help him answer questions on a college campus related to Christianity, and he considered me a mentor, but you know, it can be difficult mentoring somebody smarter than you. You know, Charlie was smarter than me.
1: Yeah.
28: Although it wasn't hard with Charlie, because the only thing that exceeded his intellect was his humility. Like, I mean, you were a mentor to him as well, right?
1: So amazing.
28: The few things that both of us knew that he didn't know, he wanted to know. And that's what made him so effective, was because he had so many people around him who were further down the road than he was, and he could learn from them and then apply it immediately. He was so bright. But a couple of things that have come from that since then, Jack. One is, evil is real. When you see it happen in front of you, you see a good friend of yours murdered in front of you, you realize how real evil is. And it's so many times here in America, we are kind of sheltered from that. But there are 50 Charlie Kirks who are murdered every day in Nigeria, don't even hear about it. Martyrdom happens quite a bit around the world. We don't hear about it. So the first thing that has become much more prominent since last 9/10 was evil is real. The second thing that has become real important and prominent in my mind is the importance of the gospel and eternity. Because, Jack, unless God exists and there is a resurrection, at the end of the day, it does not ultimately matter if you live like a murderer or a missionary. If you live like the alleged killer of Tyler Robinson or you live like Charlie Kirk. Why? Because if there is no God and there is no resurrection, then we're all ultimately going to wind up in the same place, nowhere. We're just going to go out of existence. So there's no ultimate meaning, which means it doesn't matter really how you live here. But you and I both know, and our listeners and viewers both know, there is true meaning to life. There is a reason we're here. We're here to know God through Jesus and to make him known. That's what Charlie was doing. That's what we're trying to do when we go to college campuses. That's what you do every Sunday and every Wednesday there at Calvary Chapel, Chino Hills. You're trying to show people that Christ is real and you can know God through him and be saved and sanctified. And ultimately, we're going to be with him just like Charlie is now. He's absent from the body and present with the Lord. So there can't be a more important message than that there is an eternity.

0: the toast right alongside you. I'd be the other slice. Completely agree. Frank, just help me walk through this, what I'm going to try to articulate. What you just said is so true. People can deny it, but they're going to be denying truth. That said, isn't it amazing where, yes, we had a chance to pour into Charlie's life. Charlie became, people could watch this, Charlie became more of a truth teller in the realm of, he's always a truth teller.
1: Right.
0: But people who followed him from early on, he was very savvy and very much a truth teller in the realm of society and politics and issues and policy. And more, he began to get confident in his faith. And he grew stronger in his theology. And that theology began to come out. Charlie became more winsome. You and I saw him literally under the control of the Holy Spirit in hostile environments. And he maintained a witness and became more winsome to those who are willing to accept truth. I put this forth to you. The more biblical Charlie got, the more beautiful Charlie became.
1: Yes.
0: And yet the more hated he became among those who hate truth. In other words, and I try to say this respectfully, knowing that we know Erica and love her. It wasn't just Charlie that took a bullet that day. There was something that was bigger that took a bullet that day, but thank God it cannot die. And that is truth itself. That guy shot at truth. It was what Charlie was saying that was biblical truth. Love your neighbor. When he said, give that person, listen, don't laugh at this person. Let them speak. Let them ask their question. He was being just like Jesus to them. And then he would come back with a biblically rooted answer. I would say to you, Frank Turek, because truth is so important and so on the line, that in a way, it was biblical truth that finally tipped the scale that this person that was evil couldn't take it anymore. They just had to respond, grinding teeth, whatever it might be, they are going to silence the messenger of truth. And none of us, right, Frank? None of us as Christians should be surprised that the world would come against truth?
1: No, we are called to suffer for him. And Jesus famously said, count it all joy, essentially, when you experience insults and persecution on account of my name, because great is your reward in heaven.
0: Yep.
1: You know, really, Tyler Robinson, the alleged killer, if the evidence is what it seems to be, was someone that claimed Charlie was a fascist.
0: Yeah.
1: We all know, Jack, that a typical fascist tactic is to hand the microphone to your opponent and say, please, let me hear your case. Why don't you make it? And we'll have a dialogue. No, the fascist, ironically, was Tyler Robinson, not Charlie Kirk. And the reason, as you just mentioned, that he had to kill Charlie was because, as Paul describes in Romans chapter 1, he was suppressing the truth so much that it ultimately led to a depraved mind where he knew he couldn't kill God, so he tried to kill God's representative.
0: There you go.
1: And he's killing God's representative, not realizing, of course, the truth doesn't change even if you kill the truth teller. Mm-hmm. Reality doesn't change just because you kill the truth teller. It's still wrong to do what he was doing and to live the lifestyle he was living. And out of love, Charlie was trying to reach out to people who were struggling in that trans relationship in which Tyler Robinson found himself. Mm-hmm. And Charlie was trying to help people, and instead they killed him for it, or at least Tyler Robinson did. But it's a little bit bigger than that, Jack, as you know. Right after Charlie was murdered, there was a survey done, and we may have this in the War on Reality. I'm trying to remember if we included the survey, but I'll say it now anyway, that about 3% of very conservative people, Jack, believe that it's okay to use violence sometimes to advance a political point of view. 25% of very liberal people think that. Translation, very liberal people are more than 8 times more likely to commit violence to advance a political idea than are conservatives. Why is all of this violence coming from the left? I think the answer is, Jack,

0: They can't win on the merits. They can't actually argue for their position because their position doesn't comport with reality. Quite often it's self-contradictory as well, Jack. I mean, they'll say things like there is no truth. And you ask them, is that true? Is it true that exactly. There is no truth? You know, I mean, they're claiming there is no objective morality, but they think you're objectively wrong if you disagree with them. Right. They claim math is racist, Jack.
1: Yeah.
0: Like, that just doesn't add up with me. They claim that reason is a tool of oppression as they try and use reason to advance their points. I mean, it's a self-contradictory worldview. And when people realize that, instead of trying to argue it, they resort to violence. It's tragic.
1: It's gotten to a point where culturally we better wake up, because it's very frightening. And I mean it this way, that why is it that there is a overwhelming propensity from violent crimes that are most often used by firearms against conservatives being done by transgender LGBTQ community members? Is there some sort of a link to this? Is that you mentioned Romans 1. This, you know, this is going to sound just absolutely absurd to people, and it's going to infuriate people. But Romans 1, God says, because they did not like to retain God in their thoughts, He gave them over to a reprobate mind. And one of the manifestations of the reprobate mind, God says, is that they begin to have unbridled passions, men for men and women for women, doing that which is unnatural, unscientific. Mm. How about that? Unscientific. And we see that today, but nobody wants to talk about it. But this is just one. You and I have just spent several minutes just talking about this particular sliver of the war on reality regarding this violence or this hatred of truth or genderism. But this applies to everything everywhere, because we know that the Bible says in the book of Isaiah that in the last days, people are going to call good evil and evil good. Mm-hmm.
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1: 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Let's get real. Let's get bold. Let's get going. Frank, it's really the genre of your entire life. All as long as I've known you, is that you are a truth teller. And I so much appreciate that about you. So, Frank, with that, I want to ask you this question. You claim in this book, War and Reality, that on several fronts, I'll say various fronts, that there's a war in reality regarding the topic of God himself.
0: Yeah.
1: The war on reality of human rights or Christian nationalism or immigration. I mean, you name it. If truth is there, there's a war on it. Can you elaborate on that?
0: Yeah, sure. There's so many topics the book covers, because there's so many wars out there that people are fighting against reality. So is there a war on God? Of course there is. They want to keep God out of any mention in public life, Jack. And you and I both know that belief in God, particularly belief in the Christian God, is what established this country to begin with. And it was John Adams who said that our country or our Constitution is made for only a holy, religious, and moral people. It is inadequate to govern any other. He wrote to Thomas Jefferson in 1813 and said to Jefferson, the only way that we were ever able to start this country was because it was founded on Christian principles. And yet you've got people trying to keep God out of society completely. Jack, J.D. Unwin, back almost 100 years ago at Oxford, did a study in 1934 of 86 civilizations. And he discovered that 100% of the time, 100% of the time of these 86 civilizations, when they relaxed their standards of sexuality,
1: yep,
0: and then actually advocated for sexual immorality, 100, in other words, when they abandoned God completely, when they went totally pagan, 100% of the time, within 100 years, every one of those civilizations had collapsed, either from within or without. Now, I think, Jack, if you look back, that clock, that countdown clock began in this country in 1973. Why? Because that's the year we legalized, the Supreme Court did, abortion. That's the year that the APA, the American Psychological Association, I think it was, or the I can't remember what organization it was. Anyway, they said that homosexual behavior was no longer a disorder.
1: Oh, correct.
0: It's also the year that the Endangered Species Act came out. You go, well, what does that have to do with it? Because endangered species became more important and protected than human beings.
1: Yeah, yeah. An eagle egg, $1,500. Yes. $1,500 fine, 3 years imprisonment if you break an eagle egg.
0: Right, but you could kill a baby,
1: sure,
0: a human baby.
1: Yeah.
0: And so we're like 54 plus years, 53 plus years into this 100-year countdown, Jack. If we don't somehow turn around by pointing out that God does exist, you are not him, I am not him, there's a standard out there that we've all fallen from, and Jesus is the one who came to live that standard for us. And by trusting in him, we're not only forgiven, but given his righteousness. If we can get that word out and transform our society, maybe we will not collapse in the next 50 years. And by the way, if I could summarize this in three short sentences, I think this is the story of the Bible in three short sentences. God created it. We broke it. Jesus fixed it.
1: 100%.
0: God created it. We broke it. Jesus fixed it. And the war on reality right now, when it comes to God, is people are trying to deny God exists. Meanwhile, Jack, they're claiming they have certain rights. But there are no rights unless God exists.
1: Exactly.
0: Right?
1: None.
0: Everything's
1: none.
0: A matter of opinion if there is no God.
1: Exactly.
0: So on one hand, they're trying to have the benefits of God, while they, on the other hand, deny he exists. This is a war on reality, Jack.
1: Frank, as we wrap this up, just shotgun, tell me why I should get your book. Just let Frank Turek riff now on this. Why do I need to get the book, The War on Reality?
0: Well, Jack, because there are so many people out there who are warring against reality, whether it's people saying that there are an infinite number of genders, or men can have babies, or math is racist, or the fact that they think reason is a tool of oppression, or marriage doesn't require a man or a woman, and medically transitioning children is somehow compassionate, and abortion is healthcare, and in order to solve racism, we just need a little bit more racism. I mean, there are so many problems that we have to deal with, and we deal with them in the book. Let me give, by the way, there are sections in the book like where we have real practical things. Like, what if your kid comes to you and says, Mom, Dad, I'm trans. What do you do? We tell you. Here are some questions you ought to ask, right? What happens if people say, well, you know, you can't get involved in politics because politics is going to get in the way of the gospel. And so we have a whole chapter on that. In fact, let me just give you two reasons out of 10 we have in the chapter on can you legislate reality, okay? Pastors will say, I don't get involved in politics, Pastor Jack. I just preach the gospel, right? And to which I'll respond to them, I guess you don't think the gospel is very important then. And they'll say, well, what do you mean?
1: Exactly.
0: I'll say, because politics affects your ability to preach and live the gospel. If you don't think so, go to some of the countries I've been to. I've been to Iran. There's no First Baptist Church of Tehran. I checked. I've been to Saudi Arabia. There's no Calvary Chapel of Mecca. It's not there. Yeah. So if for no other reason you have to be engaged politically is to protect your ability to preach and live the gospel. Second reason, we're called to love people. And you're not loving people if you have an opportunity to put laws in place that protect them from evil and you don't take it. In fact, here's probably the litmus test, the litmus question you can ask anybody, Jack, on this. And that is this. For people who say, I don't get involved politically, I ask them, are you telling me that Christians 160 years ago should not have gotten involved in politics to outlaw slavery? Is that what you're saying?
1: Exactly.
0: Let's see what they say. Oh, they're going to go, well, of course. Okay. Welcome to politics, ladies and gentlemen.
1: That's right.
0: Look, if you don't think Christians ought to be involved in politics, are you saying only atheists are qualified to run the country? Because
1: wow.
0: I can tell you this. I can tell you who is involved in politics, and that's Satan.
1: Yep.
0: All right? So we're salt and light. Jesus told us to be salt and light. Let's be salt and light so we can protect our ability to preach and live the gospel, number one. And number two, so we can love people by putting laws in place and policies in place that protect innocent people from evil.
1: It won't happen if Christians get engaged. But this is where we're going to end, Frank. You inspired me to turn to 1 Timothy chapter 6, verse 20. Old King James says, O Timothy, guard what has been committed to your trust. Avoid the profane and idle babblings and contradictions of what is falsely called science. Mm. What a statement.
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3: 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Good to have you with us this Labor Day weekend. Larry Marino here reminding you that Town Hall 2026 is quickly approaching. It'll be here on September 26th. And the headliners, well, they include Nick Shirley, Adam Carolla, Nick Sorter, Larry Elder, Mike Gallagher, and more. For information and tickets, go to am870.info.
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3: West Nile virus detections in the San Gabriel Valley have surpassed the five-year average. The San Gabriel Valley Mosquito and Vector Control District says it's found 105 mosquito samples positive for West Nile virus so far this year. It follows a warm winter and spring and a series of summer heat waves. Los Angeles County has confirmed 15 cases of the virus, also outpacing the five-year average. Larry Marino in the Answer Newsroom.
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11: All right, folks, quick question. Be honest with yourself. Do you remember when you were 25? When you could eat anything, sleep like a rock, wake up with energy to burn, and your body just worked? Yeah, me too. Those were the days. Then somewhere around 30, 35, 40, things started to change. Now I have a salad for lunch. I somehow gained 3 pounds. What is happening? Is anybody with me on this? I'll tell you what's happening. David James, welcome in. More importantly, we're going to tell you what you can do about it, because my guest today has been quietly helping tens of thousands of Americans reverse their aging symptoms since 2004. And his team just dropped what I personally believe is one of the biggest upgrades in supplement history. His name is John Fleming. He's the CEO and nutritionist of Nature's Technology, Inc., and he's helped develop a brand new formula with Dr. Randall West and the legendary Dr. Emmick Blair. It's called GHR Platinum 7. John, welcome to the show, man, because I've been waiting a long time to talk about this.
12: Well, Dave, I am absolutely fired up to be here. And honestly, this product has been in the making for the last 20 years. And I feel like a kid on Christmas morning right now. Yeah. Because I'm so excited to make the big announcement.
11: Well, and that is the energy we need today, John. All right, let's get into it. I mean, Nature Technology has been at this since 2004, John, right? 20 plus years of real customer results. So what made now the right time for the biggest upgrade in your history?
12: Well, yes, Dave, the new GHR Platinum 7 now has 50 ingredients designed to reverse aging symptoms and feel 10 to 20 years younger in just a matter of weeks. Newer, stronger benefits you can feel and see at an unprecedented level. We have three improvements. Number one, and this is going to change really everything in the industry, GHR Platinum 7 is now the world's first liposomal HGH releaser. We partnered with Dr. Emmick Blair, who has a PhD in chemistry and has integrated his patented cell gate liposomal delivery technology into the formula. And what this means in plain English is that they wrap ingredients in a natural coating so that your body absorbs it up to 10 times more than regular vitamins. 10 times, Dave. So now the GHR Platinum ingredients will be hitting your body at a completely higher level.
11: So, John, people who tried HGH supplements before and thought, yeah, it's okay, well, they were getting maybe a fraction of what they could have been getting, right?
12: You're right, a fraction, and that changes today. So number two, we didn't just upgrade the delivery, we expanded the mission entirely. We identified seven major causes of the aging process, not just one, not just the HGH decline, and we built a dedicated targeted blend to fight every single one of them. Seven blends, 50 ingredients, one formula for men, one for women, and we'll go through all seven in a minute. Each one of them is going to hit home.
11: And number three, by the way?
12: So number three, the HGH formula itself got a complete overhaul. New ingredients added, existing ingredients upgraded. The core blend is more powerful than anything we've ever put in a bottle in over 20 years. So you're getting a stronger HGH formula delivered up to 10 times more effectively, plus six additional blends fighting six other causes of the aging process simultaneously. That's why it's called GHR Platinum 7, and nothing like it has ever existed.
11: So you're talking a better formula, better absorption, fighting seven causes of aging instead of one. John, I don't know how anyone finishes a show without calling. I mean, let's get into these seven blends right now, okay?
12: Yeah, science finally has caught up with what we always believe was possible. The original GHR Platinum was laser focused on one cause of aging, which is the HGH decline, and it works beautifully. We have tens of thousands of customers, doctors taking it themselves. Some people ask their doctor if they can take it, and their doctor says, I'm taking it, so you can. But people are feeling 10 to 20 years younger consistently in just a matter of weeks. But our team, working with Dr. Randall West, Doctor of Osteopathic Medicine and former Physician of the Year for California, and Dr. Emmick Blair, who has a PhD in chemistry from UC Irvine. We keep asking the same question. HGH is one piece of the puzzle. What are all the other pieces?
11: And you found seven?
12: Yeah, there's many causes of the aging process, but we found seven major causes of the aging process that we can have the biggest impact on through natural science. So HGH decline is one, but there's six more, and every single one of them is quietly accelerating how fast you age. So we built a targeted blend that fights each one. Seven blends, 50 ingredients, one specifically made for the men and one formula just for women.
11: So, John, seven targeted blends to fight seven causes of aging. I love that. Would you walk us through them?
12: Absolutely. So, cause of aging number one, that is HGH decline. Our first blend is the GHR Platinum 7 with the patented CellGate liposomal delivery. This is the HGH releasing powerhouse that started it all 20 years ago, but now supercharged. We have the L-arginine, L-lysine, L-glutamine, L-glycine, L-tyrosine, the key amino acids your pituitary needs as raw materials to build the HGH. Then there's the anterior pituitary and hypothalamus support, alpha-GPC, GABA, L-DOPA, colostrum, and our newest addition, chlorella, L-cysteine, coconut oil, and now liposomal quercetin from CellGate. We're keeping our core GHR Platinum formula and enhancing it with new ingredients and using nature's technology to increase that absorption rate by up to 10 times more than regular capsules.
11: And that's just cause number one of seven?
12: One of seven, you're right. But cause of aging number two is age-related cognitive decline. So our brain ages, Dave, mental sharpness goes, the memory, the focus, just all softens over time. Our Platinum Brain 7 blend fights directly with acetyl L-carnitine, CoQ10, and phosphatidylserine, three of the most clinically studied nutrients for brain health on the planet. So we want your brain firing up like it did when you were sharp, quick, and on it.
11: John, I think I need that blend by itself, honestly.
12: Oh, man.
11: Hey, so you were saying cause of aging number three, stem cell exhaustion, right?
12: Yeah, absolutely. And this one gets into some seriously exciting cutting edge territory. Now, we know your stem cells are your body's repair crew. Think of them as the emergency response team. When the tissue is damaged, stem cells are called in to regenerate it. So the problem is, as we age, stem cell activity plummets. But what we're seeing is a lot of people, to fix that, are actually going to getting, even in other countries, stem cell injections. And it's working. They're getting completely healed with lifelong issues in just a matter of weeks. It's crazy. However, that's the synthetic route. The GHR Platinum 7 contains a natural platinum stem cell blend, which contains astragalus extract, vitamin D3, spirulina, turmeric, and stem cell aloe, ingredients that research actually shows can help produce and reactivate your body's own stem cells.
7: All natural, too, and none of that synthetic garbage. So good. Mm-hmm. And stem cell exhaustion, it's fought in a capsule, right?
12: Yeah, absolutely. And then that leads us to the cause of aging number 4 that we addressed, and that is telomere shortening. Now, this is one of the hottest areas in longevity science right now. Telomeres are the protective caps at the end of your DNA strands. Think of it as like the plastic tip at the end of a shoelace, protecting it from fraying.
7: Ah.
12: Every time a cell divides, those caps get shorter.
7: Okay.
12: And when they get too short, the cell can no longer replicate properly. Scientists now consider telomere length one of the most accurate predictors of our biological age. So in our GHR Platinum 7, we have a telomeres blend that fights us with phytosin and grapeseed extract, two compounds getting serious research attention for their telomeres production.
7: Ladies and gentlemen, this is David James along with John Fleming. We are talking about an amazing breakthrough and discovery, all natural. GrowYoungNow.com. John Fleming joins us, and we're literally fighting aging at the DNA level with GHR Platinum, right?
12: Yeah, absolutely. And that leads us into cause of aging number 5, which is the aging heart. Circulation slows, arteries stiffen, your cardiovascular system just doesn't hum like it used to. Our Platinum Heart 7 blend in the GHR Platinum 7 fights this with beetroot powder for nitric oxide and circulation support, vitamin K2 as MK7 for artery flexibility, and hawthorn berry, which is one of the most time-tested botanicals for heart health going back for centuries. And then that brings us to the cause of aging number 6, which is free radical oxidation. Every single day, your body's under attack from free radicals caused by stress, pollution, processed food, medications, just breathing. So think of it as cellular rust. Think of it as when you bite into an apple and it starts to oxidize and change colors. You know, that's what happens to our bodies. So our Platinum Antioxidant 7 blend fights all of this with alpha lipoic acid, OPC, organic goji berries, and pomegranate, which is 4 of the most potent antioxidant compounds on the planet, working synergistically to neutralize those free radicals.
7: John, you're talking just now 6 causes of aging, 6 blends fighting every single one. What's the 7th?
12: Well, the cause of aging number 7, and here's where the men's and women formulas split into something very special. For men, the 7th cause is the declining testosterone. Low testosterone, it's real, it's common, and most men just quietly accept it. But our Platinum Testosterone 7 blend fights it with rhodiola rosella, tungkat ali root, turbulus terrestris, and fenugreek extract. So men are reporting much more drive and more strength, more vitality, you know, in every sense of the word. For the women, the 7th cause is the diminishing collagen. And ladies, this one's personal because collagen loss is a silent driver between wrinkles, thinning hair, joint discomfort, and the loss of skin elasticity that ages you faster than almost anything else. So our Platinum Collagen 7 blend fights this with bamboo, horsetail, maca root, ashwagandha, and actual collagen, as well as hyaluronic acid. This blend was built specifically and lovingly for you women.
7: That's just wonderful. 7 causes of aging, 7 targeted blends fighting each one. 50 ingredients total, formulated completely differently for men and women. This is not a supplement. This is like the most complete anti-aging system ever put in a capsule.
12: And that's exactly what it is. And we haven't even talked about the delivery system in detail yet, which honestly might be the biggest story of all.
7: This is really special. John, I want to ask you this. 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
7: 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It's Big Wave Dave, David James with John Fleming of GHR Platinum 7. Hey, John, let's briefly discuss why addressing HGH is so important to our daily health. Can we do that?
12: Yeah, absolutely. And Dave, I did want to mention that your free bottle is not going to be taken by anyone. I will have one for you after
7: the show. Thank you, John. Thank you very much. Yeah.
12: With all your hard work, we appreciate you. But yeah, studies show that HGH rapidly declines with age. We know this, and this is directly linked as one of the biggest causes of the aging process. But did you know that by the time you turn 60, your body may be producing 95% less HGH than you did in your 20s? And the crazy thing is, your body still has the ability to make it. The question is, are you giving it what it needs to turn the switch back on?
7: Ah, good point, John. I mean, many of us don't know that we can do that. But I have to ask the question all of us are thinking. Well, most of us anyway. HGH, isn't that what all the celebrities and pro athletes are taking? Like, isn't this the stuff that's controversial in the news right now?
12: That's a great question, Dave. And yes, there is a form of HGH therapy that's controversial, and that's the injections or HGH IV therapy. This is the synthetic HGH human growth hormone that gets injected directly into the body. And Dave, it works. And that's why you see 6-year-old celebrities on magazine covers all ripped out looking like they're 40 years old. And that's why athletes have risked their entire careers over the last 20 years to use it.
7: Is HGH therapy a thing of the past, or are more people taking it?
12: You know, and that's also a very important thing to ask, because it's been around for a while, but more and more people are becoming more educated and aware of how powerful restoring your youthful HGH is, and it's not going anywhere. Because of the consistent, remarkable results that thousands upon thousands of people are getting through HGH therapy and supplements and the IV drips right now, you're seeing tons of wellness IV clinics popping up all over California for NAD drips, HGH drips, peptides, etc. But regarding the HGH industry, the HGH market was valued at $6 billion in 2024, and it's projected to hit $13 billion in about 6 years. So the industry is growing because people simply love the results that they feel and see.
7: Well, with that being the case, then why isn't everyone taking these?
12: Well, not everyone does. And there's three reasons why. Number one is the cost. And we're talking about anywhere from $10,000 to now $60,000 a year.
7: Good grief.
12: That's more than some people make in a year.
7: That's like a hard no for most of us.
12: Mm-hmm. Yeah, absolutely. And then number two is the side effects. You know, according to an article by Harvard Health Publishing in 2021, up to 30% of patients who take synthetic HGH injections experience serious side effects, including fluid retention, joint pain, carpal tunnel syndrome, and high blood sugar. This is common because it's unnatural. You know, you're injecting a synthetic hormone. You're overriding your body's natural regulatory system. The pituitary gland says, oh, we've got plenty and I'll stop producing. But over time, you can actually make your body worse at producing its own natural HGH. And we don't want that. And then number three, you need a prescription, a doctor supervising, regular monitoring. It's a whole medical process. And unfortunately, in this new world of peptide injections, lots of people are taking HGH injections without a doctor's supervision, which is not only dangerous, that's just really scary.
7: Yeah.
12: Now, here's where it gets exciting, because there is another way, a way that provides the same category of benefits without the injections, without the synthetic hormones, without the side effects, and without spending your entire retirement savings.
7: And that is?
12: And that is the growth hormone releaser, which is the GHR Platinum 7. Instead of putting HGH into your body from the outside, we're giving your body the precise nutritional building blocks it needs to produce more of its own HGH naturally.
7: Nice.
12: At the dose that your own biology determines what's right for you.
7: So you're not adding a synthetic hormone. You're actually waking up a sleeping system.
12: Yeah, and that's beautifully put. Your pituitary gland is there. It knows how much HGH to produce. It's done it your whole life. What happens with age is the communication process breaks down. The hypothalamus stops sending the right signals, the amino acid building blocks become depleted, and the factory slows down. And GHR Platinum 7 restocks those raw materials and replenishes what the body loses as we age, and it improves that communication process. It's like reconnecting the phone line between the hypothalamus and the pituitary gland.
7: Nice. John Fleming joining us. Big Wave Dave, David James here. You can go to growyoungnow.com, growyoungnow.com. John, when that line gets reconnected, what happens?
12: What happens is the factory fires back up.
7: Yes.
12: And people feel it fast, you know, usually within the first 2 to 4 weeks. And the first thing people start noticing is sleep. Deep, real, dream-filled sleep that they haven't had in years. Now enter Dr. Emick Blair, who has a PhD in chemistry, over 2 decades of innovation. And what he developed is called CellGate, which is a patented liposomal delivery technology that's been backed by human clinical studies.
7: John, what is a liposome?
12: Great question, Dave. A liposome is a microscopic bubble made up of the same phospholipid material as your body's own natural cell membranes. Dr. Blair essentially wraps each nutrient inside this tiny bubble that your body recognizes as its own. It's like putting the nutrient in a disguise that gets passed and waved through security straight through your cells.
7: Ah, so instead of your digestive system chewing up the nutrient before it can work?
12: Yeah, it travels deeper. It bypasses the breakdown. It gets where it needs to go. And the result, backed by Dr. Blair's clinical studies, is the absorption is 10 times greater than conventional supplements.
7: 10 times?
12: 10 times. And let that sink in for you listeners. If you're taking a regular HGH supplement or any other supplement and you're getting, let's say, 10% absorption, CellGate technology takes that to potentially back to 100%.
7: Wow.
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20: With SRN News, I'm Michael Harrington in Washington. Iran claims that it struck an unmanned U.S. vessel trying to enter the Strait of Hormuz this morning, the latest salvo in a new flare-up of fighting between the two countries. The U.S. did not immediately confirm the purported attack, which came a day after the U.S. military said forces struck three Iranian oil tankers in response to a missile attack on Navy warships. Since the ceasefire agreement was announced in June, on-and-off fighting has persisted, with both sides trying to inflict military and economic pain on the other. U.S. envoys Steve Witkoff and Jared Kushner have arrived today in Kiev as part of a renewed push for peace after Russia's full-scale invasion of Ukraine. The trip by the Americans today follows a meeting with Russian President Vladimir Putin in Moscow yesterday. No breakthroughs were reported. This is SRN News.
19: 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Studies show folks who actually plan for retirement accumulate up to four times as much money as those who don't. 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
22: And folks, welcome, welcome, welcome to the Gold Show and a very, very happy Labor Day weekend. If you were listening to this right now from your car or your home, happy Labor Day weekend again to you, to your family, to your loved ones. I am your host, Walt Phillips, and this show is brought to you by my very good friends over at the Reagan Gold Group. And folks, boy, do I have a show planned today. I want you to hang on to the sides of your seats because I have one huge question that I want every person listening at home to sit down and really think about. So wherever you are, whether you're driving, whether you're sitting in your living room or enjoying a nice cup of coffee, pay attention, because what we're about to discuss is bigger than a headline. It's bigger than what a screen says your account is worth today. Here is the question, folks. If you put what you own in a time capsule and you sealed it up and opened it 20, 30, or 50 years from now, what would still be there? 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That is today's entire show. If you put your savings into a time capsule, will those dollars still buy what they buy today? If you put your retirement into a time capsule, will it still be worth what you were promised? If you put your money into a company everybody swears is unstoppable, will that company even exist when your kids or grandkids open the box? And if you put physical gold or physical silver in that same time capsule, something real, something you can see, weigh, and hold, what happens then? 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Now, folks, before we go one inch further, I want you to write this number down. 1-800-702-2212. 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Do not sit there saying, I will remember it. You know how that goes. Later becomes tomorrow. Tomorrow becomes next month. Then you turn around and another year is gone. 1-800-702-2212, or you can go to ownrealgold.com. 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You do not have to decide anything while you're listening to me, but you do owe it to yourself to know what your options are. Now, let's get into this. Think about how many things over the course of your life people told you were a lock. They said this company is too big to fail. They said this market can only go up. They said this new technology changes everything. They said just leave it alone. The experts have it handled. And then one day, the company was gone. The stock collapsed. The bank needed a bailout. The pension changed the rules. The app stopped working. The website got hacked. The expert who told everybody to relax disappeared right along with the money. Let me give you three quick examples, not to scare you, but to wake you up. First, folks, and I'm sure you all remember this, Enron. Remember Enron? That was not some little company operating out of a small strip mall. It was one of the biggest names in America. The people at the top wore expensive suits. They appeared on television. Major accounting firms signed off on the books. Employees were encouraged to hold Enron stock in their retirement accounts. Then the truth came out, folks. Enron filed for bankruptcy in 2001. The FBI says thousands of employees and stockholders lost jobs, savings, and retirement money. Now put Enron stock in a time capsule. Seal it up in the year 2000. Open that capsule today, and what do you have? A piece of paper from a company that failed. It's not worth nothing because you didn't believe hard enough. It is not worth nothing because you forgot to check the chart. It is worth nothing because a company can go away, folks. Now, second, the dot-com boom. Some of you remember when all a company had to do was put dot-com after its name, and suddenly people were acting like it was the next General Motors, the next IBM, the next anything you wanted it to be. The internet itself was real. The technology changed the world, but not every company riding that wave was real. The NASDAQ peaked at 5,048 in March of 2000, and then it fell 1,139 points by October 2002. That was a 77% drop. It took 15 years to get back to the old high. Put a basket of those hot dot-com names in a time capsule at the top. Open it today. Some companies survived, but many did not. The stories were exciting, the promises were huge, but a story is not the same thing as something permanent. Now, third, folks, let's talk about something people do not always want to talk about, digital access. The Securities and Exchange Commission has warned people that if they manage crypto themselves and lose the private key, the access code, they can permanently lose the ability to reach it. If they use a platform or custodian, there can be risks if that company is hacked, shuts down, or fails. That is not an opinion. That is a basic fact about access. You can have a number on a screen. You can look at it every day. You can tell everybody about it. But if the key is gone, the platform is gone, or somebody else has frozen your access, that number can become nothing more than a picture on a screen. Now, I'm not telling you that every company is Enron. I'm not telling you that every stock goes to zero. I'm not telling you that every digital account disappears. That would be silly, folks. But I am telling you something much simpler. A lot of the things people thought would last forever did not last forever. Companies have failed. Markets have crashed. Products have become outdated. Websites have disappeared. Promises have been broken. 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

And you could have taken another $10,000 and bought gold when it was still fixed at around $35 an ounce, and then put that gold in another box. The cash box, decades later, still has $10,000 of cash in it, right? Unless there's a magician that can turn it into a rabbit. The bills might look nice, they might be crisp, but they are still just $10,000. And the purchasing power of those dollars is nowhere near what it was when you buried it in 1971. Now, the gold box, folks, is a lot different. $10,000 at $35 an ounce bought roughly 285 ounces of gold. At the recent 4,600 an ounce level, those 285 ounces, folks, represent roughly $1.3 million. Let me say that again. $10,000 now represent $1.3 million. That's not a theory, folks. That's not somebody's crystal ball prediction. That already happened. And it's not because gold is magic. It's because the physical metal stayed the physical metal, while the measuring stick, the dollar, changed over time. Now take that same time capsule test and run it with Enron. Put $10,000 worth of Enron shares in a box at the height of the excitement, seal it up, open it today. You would be looking at a reminder that no matter how big the signs are, no matter how impressive the headquarters look, no matter how many experts are praising a company can fail, folks. Put $10,000 into a business that went bankrupt, and that business can be gone. Put your entire future behind an executive team, and that executive team can make bad decisions. Put your confidence in a password, and one lost phrase can lock you out forever. But put physical gold in a box, and when you open that box, it's still gold. Put physical silver in a box, and when you open that box, it's still silver. It does not matter whether the fellow who ran a company retired, got fired, lied to shareholders, or flew to the Bahamas. The metal does not need a chief executive officer. It does not need a quarterly report. It does not need someone in a boardroom to make the right decision next Tuesday. And that is why people have used gold and silver across civilizations for thousands of years, 5,000 years, folks. They're not somebody's obligation. They're not an IOU. They're not a promise that depends on the next earnings call. And here's the point I really want you to hear. Gold and silver do not have to be perfect every day to be permanent assets. They can move up. They can move down. We've seen that. Anybody who tells you metals never have a rough day is not being straight with you. But in recorded monetary history, in history, folks, in all-time history, gold and silver have never gone to zero. They have not filed for bankruptcy. They've not disappeared because a server crashed. They've not become obsolete because a newer app came along. Gold does not wake up one morning and announce layoffs. Silver does not issue a press release saying the books were cooked. That right there, folks, that right there, if you listen to nothing else, that right there is the difference. Now, folks, gold is so dense that at a price around $4,600 an ounce, about $1 million worth of pure gold is roughly 217 ounces, around 15 pounds of metal. That is an enormous amount of value in a remarkably small physical space. Think about that, folks. I really want you to wrap your head around that. 15 pounds. That's less than a big bag of dog food. That's around the weight of a bowling ball, and you can put that kind of value into a small, secure space. I'm not telling you to carry $1 million around in a shoebox, right? That would be dangerous, folks. But I'm saying the point is simple. Gold stores a great deal of value in a small physical form. That is one of the reasons it has mattered throughout history. $1 million in $100 bills is 10,000 individual bills. The U.S. currency education program says every note weighs about 1 gram. So that stack weighs about 22 pounds. Paper is paper. Gold is a physical, dense store of value. That is real-world common sense. You don't need a Wall Street degree to understand that. So, folks, if you've been sitting on the fence because you thought this was complicated, listen to me. You don't need to figure it all out alone. That's why I keep telling you to call the folks at Reagan Gold Group at that phone number, folks, 1-800-702-2212. Again, I'm always going to say it twice, 1-800.

0: 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Now, folks, I want to talk about the turning point we are living through right now. And I don't mean that with fear. I mean it with urgency. The markets are telling you something. Gold and silver are not quietly sitting in the background anymore. They have been making major moves. They have been volatile. They have been getting attention, and that is exactly why people get scared and freeze. They see a price go up, and they say, I missed it. Then they see a price come down, and they say, I knew I should have waited. Then they see it rise again, and they say, I'll wait for it to come back down. And then month after month, year after year, they end up doing nothing. They become professional waiters, not the kind who are bringing you a cup of coffee at the diner, rather, folks. The kind who wait on the sidelines while everything around them changes. Now, let me give you the facts, folks. Reuters reported that silver traded around $71.77 an ounce back in January of this year. By January 29th, Reuters reported silver had hit an all-time high of $121.60 an ounce. That is how quickly this metal can move when it gets going. Now, it also pulled back. Of course it did. That's the part of a volatile market. But that's not the point. The point is that silver does not send you a letter 3 weeks in advance saying, dear sir or madam, I will begin moving sharply on Monday. Please be ready. Markets don't work like that. They frustrate you, they confuse you, they go sideways, they pull back, they make people doubt themselves, and then a major move happens so fast that folks who were waiting for a perfect entry point are suddenly watching the price on the television saying, I wish I had made that call when Walt was talking about it. That is what I don't want for you, folks. I don't want you listening to this show in 2 months, seeing a much higher gold price or a much higher silver price, because inevitably, folks, that is where we are headed, and then digging up this old broadcast and saying, damn, I heard him. I knew it made sense. Why did I not even make the phone call? This is not about chasing a number, folks. It's about understanding the moment. The Silver Institute and Metals Focus expect the silver market to remain in a supply deficit for a sixth consecutive year, and going into much more than that. Reuters reported that their research projected a 46.3 million ounce shortfall, and that 762 million ounces had been drawn from stock since 2021. That doesn't mean that there will be no silver available tomorrow. It doesn't mean that every prediction comes true. It means the physical supply and demand picture has been tight for years, and it's not something you should ignore while you wait for a headline to give you permission. And now look at what respected market voices are saying as well, folks. Michael Oliver, he's a veteran market technician who began in the futures business in 1975. In an interview published earlier this year, he said he expects silver to reach the couple hundreds in the next handful of months, with what he called a realistic possibility of $300 to $500 silver by the end of this year. Smart, experienced people looking at the silver market are not talking about it like it's an afterthought. They're talking about a potential major repricing. Macquarie raised its 2026 working average for gold from $4,300 to $4,500 and lifted its silver average from $52 to $72. Bloomberg reported gold trading above $4,600 ahead of the Jackson Hole meeting. Again, these are not promises. They're institutions updating their views as conditions change. And what are you doing while all of that is happening? Are you still sitting there saying, let me wait until I'm completely comfortable? Folks, if you wait until the story is so obvious that everybody at the diner is talking about it, you're probably late to the conversation. If you agree with what I'm saying, if you understand that companies can fail, digital access can be interrupted, and gold and silver are physical assets with a track record that spans generations, then do something more than listen. 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So, folks, let me bring this home. You can't control what a company's CEO does behind closed doors. You can't control whether a corporate board makes a good decision. You can't control whether a password gets lost, a platform changes its rules, a website goes down, or a bank suddenly makes you wait for your own money. But you can control whether you learn. You can control whether you ask a question. You can control whether you put yourself in a position to own something tangible rather than depend entirely on somebody else's promise. That is what today has been about, the time capsule test. If you place a failed company in a time capsule, you may open it years later to find out the company no longer exists. If you place a digital asset behind a password in a time capsule, access may depend on whether that password, platform, and technology survived. If you place paper cash in a time capsule, you can count every bill when you open it, but what it buys can be drastically different. But when you put physical gold and silver in a time capsule, you open it, and the metal is still there, it's still tangible, it's still recognized, it's still real. And folks, if anything is proven right over time, it gains a heck of a lot of value. That is not complicated. And frankly, folks, you have earned the right to have some simplicity in your financial life. You worked hard, you raised a family, you paid your bills, you made it through layoffs, recessions, wars, high gas prices, high interest rates, and every other curveball life threw at you. Maybe you worked in a factory, maybe you drove a truck, maybe you owned a small business, maybe you served in the military, maybe you taught children, carried mail, worked construction, or spent decades making sure somebody else's business ran the way it was supposed to run. You did not spend all those years building a life just to have your future tied entirely to something you cannot see, touch, or explain. And I know some people are overwhelmed. I understand that, but being overwhelmed is understandable. Refusing to learn anything because you're overwhelmed is a choice. You don't need to become a precious metals expert today. You don't need to understand every bond market headline. You don't need to watch financial television for 6 hours a day. You need to pick up a phone and have one honest conversation. Ask, what do I have? Ask, what are my choices? Ask, what does physical ownership look like? And ask if an old retirement account, what's possible with that? 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Markets are not asleep. Gold is not asleep. 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The people who understand physical assets are not asleep. 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Ask the questions, get the facts, learn about what it means to own physical gold and silver. Find out whether there's a path for you involving an IRA, a 401k from previous job, a TSP, or your cash savings, folks, because the people who regret The people who regret missed opportunities are rarely the people who made one phone call and learned something. They're the people who kept saying, I will get to it later, until later got expensive. Don't let that be you, folks. I'm Walt Phillips. Stay right here, folks, because after these messages, Carl's coming on and we're going to keep this conversation going, because knowing the difference between a promise and a possession could be one of the most important things you ever do for yourself and your family. I'm Walt Phillips. This is The Gold Show, and we'll be right back.
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5: 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Today, as socialistic ideas that place greater power in the hands of government gain renewed support, Reagan's warning carries even greater weight. Freedom is more than inheritance. It's a responsibility, one we all share. 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Freedom only survives when each generation chooses to defend it. So, do we have the courage to defend and protect what is being challenged, the very principles that made America the greatest experiment in history?
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9: Payouts in L.A. County's record $4 billion sex abuse settlement are being delayed. The payments were to go out to two law firms representing about half the victims. Pending audits and fraud investigations getting in the way. Downtown L.A. Law Group, which represents about 2,700 plaintiffs, has not received any money to give to alleged victims of abuse. Larry Marino on The Answer with breaking news and talk you can trust.
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0: All right, folks, and we are back from the break, and welcome back to the Gold Show. 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Now, folks, we are at one of my favorite points of the show. I get to bring on a familiar face and somebody a lot of you have specifically asked to hear from more. You have heard Carl and me talk through some heavy stuff on this program in the past few weeks and months. Many of you have called in afterwards, had the chance to speak with Carl directly and gotten your questions answered. And that is why I'm excited to bring him back again. Carl is not only a good friend of mine for more than 10 years, he's the top precious metals analyst over at the Reagan Gold Group with years and years of experience helping regular everyday people understand their options, protect what they have built, and learn about physical gold and silver without getting buried in fancy Wall Street language. Carl, brother, as always, it's a pleasure and welcome back to the show.
12: Hey, Walt, what's up, buddy? Good to talk to you. Thanks for having me.
0: Absolutely, Carl. Always good to hear your voice. Now, Carl, before we get into the news, let me get your big picture reaction. Carl, earlier in the show, I asked listeners to think about the time capsule test. A company can close. A stock can take a beating. Somebody can lose a password. A platform can change the rules. But when you hold physical gold or silver, you're holding a tangible asset that is not dependent on one company staying alive or one website staying online. So, Carl, my question, yes, real money. And my question, Carl, is from where you sit, talking to people every day, why do you think that message is hitting home right now? Why is the idea of control becoming so important to ordinary people?
12: Well, I mean, I hear it every day from folks. I mean, people are scared they're going to lose what they work their life for. You know, we're watching banks close down throughout the country or get bought up by other financial institutions. You know, they're worried about that. I mean, the fact that we passed $40 trillion in debt last week, I mean, that should be an eye opener to everybody. And add in the fact that we have, you know, the Fed doing what it's doing. I mean, we're, you know, Trump put a guy in for the sole purpose of lowering interest rates and they're talking about raising them.
0: Mm-hmm.
12: I mean, it's basically just telling everybody, hey, the economy's not that good. You know, I tell folks all the time, just because the stock market's good does not mean the economy's good. Economy and stock market are two very, very different things. And, you know, I think right now, I mean, I've spoken to a tremendous amount of people since we last spoke. And I probably tell you one of the biggest things everybody's worried about is, you know, am I going to have my money there when I need it? Is it going to be there for me? And, you know, what could I do to make sure it's there? And, you know, I just tell everybody, listen, yes, you have that opportunity to make sure money's there, but you got to make sure you actually have real money, not fiat currency or paper. And that's really what it comes down to.
13: I mean, the point's not that people have to be terrified of every bank, right? Every company or every piece of technology.
12: Right. Totally.
13: Yeah. The point is that a person who worked their whole life should understand what's real and what somebody else's promise. I mean, you can have different kinds of holdings, but physical gold and silver give a person something simple, a tangible asset that doesn't need a board meeting, a login.
12: Metal's been around for thousands of years, Walt. And yeah, simple, straightforward.
13: Yep.
12: In the currency for many, many different types of civilizations and different countries and different, you know, people throughout the history of mankind. You know, mm-hmm. U.S. dollars have it. It's that simple and straightforward. I mean, the U.S. dollar, I mean, it's run its course.
13: 100%.
12: There's a ton of information out there about it. I mean, you know, historically, fiat currencies, you know, globally generally last 40 to 50 years. Mm-hmm. U.S. dollars, what, 94 years right now?
13: Mm-hmm. Yeah. Like,
12: come on. It's
13: past its expiration date, Carl. It's for sour milk right now.
12: Yes, and of course.
13: And Carl, speaking about metals, let's get into silver, man, because this is where things are getting interesting. Carl, the September delivery month is here, and I have been watching the numbers. You know me, Carl. I go crazy with this.
12: You love the numbers.
13: I love the numbers, man.
12: Just so everybody listening knows, this is like Walt's Super Bowl once a month.
13: Oh, yeah.
12: Just so everybody's aware.
13: Oh, yeah. Oh, yeah, baby. And Carl, we got some exciting news because the numbers coming out of the COMEX system, Carl, I want to make this simple for the folks at home. Before the delivery cycle began, reports showed roughly 99 million ounces of registered silver. Folks at home, registered silver means that's what the warehouse warrants needs for delivery. And at the start of the September process, 3,832 silver contracts representing roughly 19 million ounces were just tendered for delivery, folks. So what that means, the 99 million ounces of available silver, let's call it, 19 million of them were just claimed. Now, I want to be careful here because I don't want to say 19 million ounces physically walked out of the warehouse overnight. That's not what the delivery numbers mean. But Carl, help people understand why this matters. What does it mean when a meaningful amount of silver is moving through the delivery process against a registered supply that's already much smaller than the overall paper claims that people trade? And let's even take it a step further. Why does it make a difference between a claim on silver and physical silver so important because of the whole paper manipulation, Carl, that we talk about? Like, I don't think folks understand that silver is the most manipulated. I was about to say metal, Carl, but it's probably the only thing more manipulated than that is my mother-in-law. You know?
12: Oh, that's for sure.
13: Yes.
12: I mean, listen, it's simple. I mean, once again, they don't have the metals for these people that want to take delivery of them. I mean, it's just not there. Too many people are still stuck in paper, essentially, with metals. I mean, there's a reason why China took paper metals off their markets a couple of weeks ago. I mean, it's nothing more, like you said, it's manipulation. All that it's doing is causing the price of it to bounce around. If you really look, I mean, over the last couple of weeks here, silver and gold as well have probably had the best couple of weeks they've had in, you know, multiple quarters.
13: Yes.
12: I mean, both of them have done very well. So, you know, what this equates to is for the average person is if the manipulation doesn't keep up as dramatic as it is, we should watch the silver market spike dramatically and probably not. And I don't want to say spike. Theoretically, it should go up and just not come back down. It should just continue to rise.
13: Carl, listen, you know me. I'm plugged into my analysts, the Michael Olivers, the David Morgans, the Eric Sprotts,
12: yep,
13: the David Hunter,
12: guys.
13: All of them. And Carl, I always say when it looks like a duck, it walks like a duck, it talks like a duck, it quacks like a duck, it's a duck. And they're all saying the same thing about silver, Carl. They're all saying that silver is going to, in the short term, they're looking at $300 to $500 silver. And in
12: Correct.
13: The long term, over the next few years, we're looking at quadruple digit silver. And folks, if you're listening at home, silver's at $70. We're going to be talking about silver like the good old days very, very soon. So folks, I'm going to pause real quick because if you are listening to Carl and I right now and you're agreeing with Carl and you're agreeing with me, don't just sit there and say, oh, that makes sense. Well, you know, maybe I'll pick up the phone. Folks, I want you to call the Reagan Gold Group. 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
12: A phone call never hurt anybody, folks. A conversation never hurt anybody. Mm-hmm. I mean, call, ask your questions. I mean, I'll tell you right now, I one of the things I hear from folks and I tell folks all the time, and I always say it in a joking manner, but so many people have so much misinformation about precious metals. They heard from their best friend, sisters, cousins, brother-in-law, heard from a guy that he knows that he heard at bingo. You know, I mean, it's just a bunch of nonsense that people, you know, are throwing out there. I mean, and the reality of it is you need to know who you're working with and you need to trust the information you're getting because it's really important. And unfortunately, if you don't pick up the phone, you won't know. No questions stupid. Give us a call. Hey, I heard this about gold. I heard this about silver. Is that true? Because a lot of people, and I tell you, 9 out of 10 times when I talk to somebody, they just had misinformation. All of a sudden, they basically get their questions addressed and go, oh, I didn't know that. You know what? This actually makes a lot of sense. Mm-hmm. This makes a lot of sense for me. I should do this. Mm-hmm. You know, I mean, it is about diversification. It's not about having all your eggs in one basket. It's diversity. You know, I get people tell me all the time, well, I got a diverse portfolio. Yeah, but in the end, it's all still paper. It's all based in U.S. dollars. I mean, you know, great. You got a whole bunch of different type of paper. Is it going to be there when you need it?
0: Mm-hmm. Great points, Carl. Great points. And you know, listen, I want us, Carl, I want to switch over to gold for a second because we only have limited time here. And I have these great questions to ask you because, Carl, there was a development that should make people stop and think. The U.S. Treasury just expanded secondary sanctions exposure around Iran-related activity in five sectors, Carl. Digital assets, technology, gold, aviation, and shipping. Now, let's be very clear to everyone listening. This is not a ban on gold itself. We're not here to spread misinformation. It's not saying regular people can't own gold. It's about Iran-related dealings in designated parts of that economy. But the reason it caught my eye is what the Treasury said about gold. It said Iran is using gold as it tries to stabilize its way to protect itself against rampant inflation. In other words, when a government is under pressure and its paper money is in trouble, what does it turn to? Gold. So, Carl, what is it trying to use gold?
12: Yeah, what it's trying to do is it's trying to protect itself. They already know that their economy is destroyed. Mm-hmm. I mean, listen, what's been going on here? Just the, you know, the oil, they've been losing, you know, billions of dollars a month, just not being able to have the normal deliveries that they had. You know, so what are they doing? They're running to the tried and true physical asset, gold, you know, that's been around for thousands of years. Mm-hmm. It's that simple. They're trying to hedge their bet and trying to keep their economy somewhat afloat, even though it's getting killed, to try and save themselves. That's their life raft. Now, you know, I mean, it's real simple, folks. You see, I mean, they physically named it gold, is besides those other four, you know, areas. They're trying to use that to keep their country from basically going out of business. It's that simple. So if countries are doing this, why aren't regular folks like you and I?
0: Mm-hmm.
12: I mean, I know I am. You know, people listening, why are you waiting? Get on the phone, you know, and have a conversation and see if this makes sense for you. I mean, it's about putting yourself in a good space. Yeah, go ahead.
0: Yeah, I mean, listen, gold's globally recognized. It's liquid. It's not tied to a single country's promise. And that's why governments have held it as part of reserves for generations. And the Treasury action doesn't make gold illegal, right?
12: No,
0: it shows gold's important enough to be specifically named in the way Iran tries to protect value and move resources under pressure.
12: Sure.
0: Because
12: they got a lot of gold, I'm sure.
0: Yep.
12: You know, and what are they doing? They're trying to use that to basically dig themselves out of the hole that Trump put them in.
0: Mm-hmm.
12: I mean, that's all it is. It's they're using a physical asset because it has real value, folks. It's that simple. It's something of value, real value, not paper, not a stock, not a bond, not a promissory note, not, you know, anything. It's physical, real money. And that's why they're doing it. And that's why, you know, we're trying to stop it. You know, we're trying to essentially bankrupt them. But, you know, if they're doing their gold thing, that may keep them going for a little bit longer.
0: Mm-hmm. Well, Carl, listen, that bridges me into the final question I have today. And I want to end with the part that matters most to the people who are listening at home. And you and the team at Reagan Gold talk to folks every day. You follow up with people. You answer questions long after the first phone call without naming anybody or getting into anyone's personal business. Tell me about the people who called several months ago, Carl, when we were on here, when gold was roughly $500 lower than recent levels, because I know you follow up with people. And what are those conversations like today? How are those people feeling?
12: Happy. They, mm-hmm. you know, the ones that at first were a little nervous. Should I be doing this? And, you know, how should I do this and all that? Those people all now, you know, and most of them were calling me and, you know, adding to their accounts and buying more metals. You know, they see where this, you know, where this is going. And, you know, they're very happy. They're like, listen, this is now helping me sleep better at night. This is knowing that I have real money in my portfolio and that my assets are actually mine, not some computer numbers floating in the air. I mean, you know, I talk to people all the time. I mean, listen, this past week, I had a gentleman, he purchased, you know, I don't know, probably 6-7 months ago. And I can tell you right now, he is absolutely over the moon. He's just, you know, knows that he made the right decision. He was a little hesitant at first, but now he's just super happy about what he did. And, you know, he actually called me, you know, the other day and, you know, he added a bit more to his account. That was the real reason for his call. But he said, he goes, I'm so happy that you took your time and explained this to me because nobody else is doing that. You know, I mean, he knows that these financial guys, and I'm not knocking them, they're great guys. My friends in that business, I've said it before, but they're never going to tell you to do anything that doesn't benefit them or their company. And then right. I sell gold and silver. It's that simple and straightforward. You know, it's about giving yourself a shot when everything else is going one way, you have something else in your portfolio going the opposite direction. And metals have that inverse relationship to the market, but more importantly, the US dollar. And, you know, that's what we've seen historically. You know, obviously history doesn't have to repeat itself, but I don't know why it would, especially considering, you know, the turmoil that we're in right now and the debt that we have and the money printing and the dollar devaluation and the inflation. I mean, this is, you know, it's been a robbing Peter to pay Paul scenario for quite some time. And, you know, there's a lot of people out there, you know, the gentleman you named earlier talking about, you know, their predictions for metals. They're saying those things for a reason. They know that this is going to come to a head and, you know, it's time to protect yourself and make sure your money's there when you need it, because unfortunately, none of us are getting any younger, my friend.
0: Absolutely not. I wish. I've been looking for the Fountain of Youth, Carl. I've been looking for the Fountain of Youth with my wife. We took a road trip. Don't tell anyone. I've been trying to find it, man. I've been trying to find that Fountain of Youth. If I find it, I will let you know. And folks, I will make an announcement on the radio. We will all get younger together. But Carl, listen, you know, that's what I want people to hear. This is not you calling somebody and being pressured into something before you understand it. Yeah,
12: it's your money. Do it at your pace. Yeah. Do it when you want to do it. But, you know, understand I say it every week. You can't be a deer in headlights and do nothing.
0: Right. Right.
12: I'm fiscally conservative. I like to be proactive, not reactive.
0: Mm-hmm.
12: I don't want to wait till the market's dropping, gold and silver skyrocketing, and I'm trying to sell things and get a hold of, you know, my financial company and hope they're going to help me, because unfortunately, a lot of times they're going to leave you high and dry.
0: I mean, Carl, plain and simple, you call, you ask questions, you find out whether you actually have choices. Maybe you work 30 years for a company and have an old 401k you've barely looked at since you left. Maybe you're federal, military, retired, have a TSP. Maybe you have an IRA, an annuity, a savings. Maybe you want to do a cash buy, but you may have more control than you realize. And folks, when you ask for Carl, there's no one that is going to be able to point you in a better direction than the man you are listening to right now, because he has walked down every path. He's fought every war, and he knows how to find opportunity where you might not think. I don't know what happened. It could have been my lunch. I had a big lunch today, but he will find you opportunity, folks. And that is the point. And that's why we have Carl on this show every week, because a lot of you have been listening and calling in. And Carl, I mean, you know, you say it to me all the time that you know, you've been helping so many people, and radio is such a powerful thing. And I feel like it's a true privilege for the people at home being able to listen to you and also being able to connect with you.
12: Well, I love doing it. I mean, listen, it's great to be able to talk to everybody and to be able to have these conversations with folks and, you know, get everything addressed the proper way. I mean, unfortunately, there's a lot of people out there spewing a lot of information. And, you know, I mean, I know one guy, he was saying something that he was guaranteeing gold was going to be over $5,000 this week from last week. And unfortunately, he lied to all his listeners, and he's known to be a liar, but that's a whole different conversation. But, you know, the reality of it is, folks, what you need to do is you need to do something to protect yourself, and you need to just make a smart decision and, you know, not rely on other people. Because the reality of it is nobody's going to protect you. You got to protect yourself.
0: Absolutely.
12: So, you know, please feel free to give us a call. No pressure, like Walt said. And, you know, ask some questions. You want to talk to me directly? You know, when you get somebody on the phone, ask, hey, can I speak to Carl? I'll jump on the line. I mean, if I'm not, I'll call you right back, because I do talk to a lot of folks. But it's about giving people the opportunity to know that they do have choices and what those choices are, and then making the best decision for themselves and what they're trying to accomplish. And if you got cash, if you got retirement funds, we can help you with both. So please don't hesitate to call. And especially with everything going on right now, you know, jump on it and don't wait, because I mean, we've gotten extremely busy in the last 6 weeks here, and you know, the phones are blowing up. So we want to be able to take care of everybody in an appropriate manner. So don't hesitate, folks.
0: Well, Carl, brother, I appreciate you coming on as always. I know a lot of listeners look forward to hearing from you, and I know you've had the chance to meet and help many of them from these conversations. Folks, I am going to leave you with this. Earlier in the show, we talked about the time capsule test. What survives when the company fails? What survives when the password is lost? What survives when the headline changes? The market shakes, or the person who made you a promise is no longer there to answer the phone. Gold and silver survived it all. Not because they are magic, not because they go straight up every day, but because they are real, because they are physical, because they do not disappear when a company goes bankrupt or a website goes dark. And right now, the window to learn is still open. Do not take that for granted. There may come a day when gold is at a number that makes today's price look like a memory. There may come a day when silver is at a level where people say, why did I wait? I can't tell you that exact day, folks, or the exact number. Nobody honestly can. But I want you to call the Reagan Gold Group, 1-800-702-2212, and make that call today. 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Folks, I am Walt Phillips. Carl, thank you again, brother. And to everyone listening, take care of yourself, take care of your family, and do not wait until later gets expensive. 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
9: 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The Answer, another hour of The Gold Show coming up next. Then at 10 this morning, it's Sunday Morning Newsmakers, my show. Look back at the week in politics. Then 3 hours of Arif Halaby. That's right, the Arif Halaby Show coming up at 11. 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
3: With SRN News, I'm Michael Harrington in Washington. President Trump will appear at both nights of the Republicans' midterm convention in Dallas this week. Convention spokesman Zach Kraft tells the Salem Radio Network the event is going to showcase the president's accomplishments.
4: This midterm convention is a reminder to the American people of what is at stake on the ballot in November. You know, this is 2 years ago, the American people voted overwhelmingly for President Trump to secure the border, to tackle Biden inflation, and he has done that. He has secured the border. There's no longer millions of illegal immigrants pouring in here from countries all over the world. You know, he delivered the largest tax cut in history.
3: The convention will take place at the American Airlines Center September 9 and 10. U.S. Envoy Steve Witkoff and Jared Kushner in talks at this hour in Kiev with with the Ukrainian president. Yesterday it was Vladimir Putin. No breakthroughs to report. This is SRN News.
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8: And folks, welcome, welcome, welcome to the Gold Show and a very, very happy Labor Day weekend. If you are listening to this right now from your car or your home, happy Labor Day weekend again to you, to your family, to your loved ones. I am your host, Walt Phillips, and this show is brought to you by my very good friends over at the Reagan Gold Group. And folks, boy, do I have a show planned today. I want you to hang on to the sides of your seats because I have one huge question that I want every person listening at home to sit down and really think about. So wherever you are, whether you're driving, whether you're in your, whether you're sitting in your living room or enjoying a nice cup of coffee, pay attention because what we're about to discuss is bigger than a headline. It's bigger than what a screen says your account is worth today. Here is the question, folks. 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Later becomes tomorrow. 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You do not have to decide anything while you're listening to me, but you do owe it to yourself to know what your options are. Now, let's get into this. Think about how many things over the course of your life people told you were a lock. They said this company is too big to fail. They said this market can only go up. They said this new technology changes everything. They said just leave it alone. The experts have it handled. And then one day, the company was gone. The stock collapsed. The bank needed a bailout. The pension changed the rules. The app stopped working. The website got hacked. The expert who told everybody to relax disappeared right along with the money. Let me give you three quick examples, not to scare you, but to wake you up. First, folks, and I'm sure you all remember this, Enron. Remember Enron? That was not some little company operating out of a small strip mall. It was one of the biggest names in America. The people at the top wore expensive suits. They appeared on television. Major accounting firms signed off on the books. Employees were encouraged to hold Enron stock in their retirement accounts. Then the truth came out, folks. Enron filed for bankruptcy in 2001. The FBI says thousands of employees and stockholders lost jobs, savings, and retirement money. Now put Enron stock in a time capsule. Seal it up in the year 2000. Open that capsule today, and what do you have? A piece of paper from a company that failed. It's not worth nothing because you didn't believe hard enough. It is not worth nothing because you forgot to check the chart. it is worth nothing because the company can go away, folks. Now, second, the dot-com boom. Some of you remember when all a company had to do was put .com after its name, and suddenly people were acting like it was the next General Motors, the next IBM, the next anything you wanted it to be. The internet itself was real. The technology changed the world, but not every company riding that wave was real. The NASDAQ peaked at 5,048 in March of 2000, and then it fell 1,139 points by October 2002. That was a 77% drop. It took 15 years to get back to the old high. Put a basket of those hot.com names in a time capsule at the top. Open it today. Some companies survived, but many did not. The stories were exciting. The promises were huge. But a story is not the same thing as something permanent. Now, third, folks, let's talk about something people do not always want to talk about. Digital access. The Securities and Exchange Commission has warned people that if they manage crypto themselves and lose the private key, the access code, they can permanently lose the ability to reach it. If they use a platform or custodian, there can be risks if that company is hacked, shuts down, or fails. That is not an opinion. That is a basic fact about access. You can have a number on a screen. You can look at it every day. You can tell everybody about it, but if the key is gone, the platform is gone, or somebody else has frozen your access, that number can become nothing more than a picture on a screen. Now, I'm not telling you that every company is Enron. I'm not telling you that every stock goes to zero. I'm not telling you that every digital account disappears. That would be silly, folks. But I am telling you something much simpler. A lot of the things people thought would last forever did not last forever. Companies have failed. Markets have crashed. Products have become outdated. Websites have disappeared. Promises have been broken. That is why the time capsule test matters. Because then you ask, what has stood through every boom, every bust, every failed company, every new invention, every banking panic, every political fight, and every wild promise made by people in expensive suits? And if you folks at home are listening, I'm sure you know what I'm going to say next. The answer is gold and silver. So folks, if that's landing with you right now, I want you to do one thing. Don't just sit there nodding along and then let the moment pass. Pick up the phone and call 1-800-702-2212. That's 1-800-702-2212, or go to that website.

0: U.S. currency education program says every note weighs about 1 gram. 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Now, folks, I want to talk about the turning point we are living through right now. And I don't mean that with fear. I mean it with urgency. The markets are telling you something. Gold and silver are not quietly sitting in the background anymore. They have been making major moves. They have been volatile. They have been getting attention, and that is exactly why people get scared and freeze. They see a price go up, and they say, I missed it. Then they see a price come down, and they say, I knew I should have waited. Then they see it rise again, and they say, I'll wait for it to come back down. And then month after month, year after year, they end up doing nothing. They become professional waiters, not the kind who are bringing you a cup of coffee at the diner, rather, folks. The kind who wait on the sidelines while everything around them changes. Now, let me give you the facts, folks. Reuters reported that silver traded around $71.77 an ounce back in January of this year. By January 29th, Reuters reported silver had hit an all-time high of $121.60 an ounce. That is how quickly this metal can move when it gets going. Now, it also pulled back. Of course it did. That's the part of a volatile market. But that's not the point. The point is that silver does not send you a letter 3 weeks in advance saying, Dear sir or madam, I will begin moving sharply on Monday. Please be ready. Markets don't work like that. They frustrate you, they confuse you, they go sideways, they pull back, they make people doubt themselves, and then a major move happens so fast that folks who were waiting for a perfect entry point are suddenly watching the price on the television saying, I wish I had made that call when Walt was talking about it. That is what I don't want for you, folks. I don't want you listening to this show in 2 months seeing a much higher gold price or a much higher silver price, because inevitably, folks, that is where we are headed, and then digging up this old broadcast and saying, damn, I heard him. I knew it made sense. Why did I not even make the phone call? This is not about chasing a number, folks. It's about understanding the moment. The Silver Institute and Metals Focus expect the silver market to remain in a supply deficit for a sixth consecutive year, and going into much more than that. Reuters reported that their research projected a 46.3 million ounce shortfall, and that 762 million ounces had been drawn from stock since 2021. That doesn't mean that there will be no silver available tomorrow. It doesn't mean that every prediction comes true. It means the physical supply and demand picture has been tight for years, and it's not something you should ignore while you wait for a headline to give you permission. And now look at what respected market voices are saying as well, folks. Michael Oliver, he's a veteran market technician who began in the futures business in 1975. In an interview published earlier this year, he said he expects silver to reach the couple hundreds in the next handful of months, with what he called a realistic possibility of $300 to $500 silver by the end of this year. Smart, experienced people looking at the silver market are not talking about it like it's an afterthought. They're talking about a potential major repricing. Macquarie raised its 2026 working average for gold from $4,300 to $4,500 and lifted its silver average from $52 to $72. Bloomberg reported gold trading above $4,600 ahead of the Jackson Hole meeting. Again, these are not promises. They're institutions updating their views as conditions change. And what are you doing while all of that is happening? Are you still sitting there saying, let me wait until I'm completely comfortable? Folks, if you wait until the story is so obvious that everybody at the diner is talking about it, you are probably late to the conversation. If you agree with what I'm saying, if you understand that companies can fail, digital access can be interrupted, and gold and silver are physical assets with a track record that spans generations, then do something more than listen. 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So folks, let me bring this home. You can't control what a company's CEO does behind closed doors. You can't control whether a corporate board makes a good decision. You can't control whether a password gets lost, a platform changes its rules, a website goes down, or a bank suddenly makes you wait for your own money. But you can control whether you learn. You can control whether you ask a question. You can control whether you put yourself in a position to own something tangible rather than depend entirely on somebody else's promise. That is what today has been about, the time capsule test. If you place a failed company in a time capsule, you may open it years later to find out the company no longer exists. If you place a digital asset behind a password in a time capsule, access may depend on whether that password, platform, and technology survived. If you place paper cash in a time capsule, you can count every bill when you open it, but what it buys can be drastically different. But when you put physical gold and silver in a time capsule, you open it, and the metal is still there. It's still tangible. It's still recognized. It's still real. And folks, if anything is proven right over time, it gains a heck of a lot of value. That is not complicated. And frankly, folks, you have earned the right to have some simplicity in your financial life. You worked hard. You raised a family. You paid your bills. You made it through layoffs, recessions, wars, high gas prices, high interest rates, and every other curveball life threw at you. Maybe you worked in a factory. Maybe you drove a truck. Maybe you owned a small business. Maybe you served in the military. Maybe you taught children, carried mail, worked construction, or spent decades making sure somebody else's business ran the way it was supposed to run. You did not spend all those years building a life just to have your future tied entirely to something you cannot see, touch, or explain. And I know some people are overwhelmed. I understand that, but being overwhelmed is understandable. Refusing to learn anything because you're overwhelmed is a choice. You don't need to become a precious metals expert today. You don't need to understand every bond market headline. You don't need to watch financial television for 6 hours a day. You need to pick up a phone and have one honest conversation. Ask, what do I have? Ask, what are my choices? Ask, what does physical ownership look like? And ask if an old retirement account, what's possible with that? 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But I'm telling you as directly as I know how to. This is a turning point. Markets are not asleep. Gold is not asleep. 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The people who understand physical assets are not asleep. So don't sit there asleep at the wheel. 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Find out whether there's a path for you involving an IRA, a 401k from previous job, a TSP, or your cash savings, folks, because the people who regret missed opportunities are rarely the people who made one phone call and learned something. They're the people who kept saying, I will get to it later, until later got expensive. Don't let that be you, folks. I'm Walt Phillips. Stay right here, folks, because after these messages, Carl's coming on and we're going to keep this conversation going, because knowing the difference between a promise and a possession could be one of the most important things you ever do for yourself and your family. I'm Walt Phillips. This is The Gold Show, and we'll be right back.
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11: Southern California could be in for a wet weekend due to the impacts of Hurricane Marie. The storm system off the coast of Mexico is not expected to make landfall, but it could still bring increased humidity and possible rain and thunderstorms, especially in the mountains. Weather Service says there's a chance of rain today and through Monday, with the greatest chance expected on Sunday. Along the coast, forecasters are calling for 6 to 8 feet swells. I'm Larry Reno in the Answer Newsroom.
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0: All right, folks, and we are back from the break, and welcome back to the Gold Show. 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Now, folks, we are at one of my favorite points of the show. I get to bring on a familiar face and somebody a lot of you have specifically asked to hear from more. You have heard Carl and me talk through some heavy stuff on this program in the past few weeks and months. Many of you have called in afterwards, had the chance to speak with Carl directly, and gotten your questions answered. And that is why I'm excited to bring him back again. Carl is not only a good friend of mine for more than 10 years, he's the top precious metals analyst over at the Reagan Gold Group with years and years of experience helping regular everyday people understand their options, protect what they have built, and learn about physical gold and silver without getting buried in fancy Wall Street language. Carl, brother, as always, it's a pleasure, and welcome back to the show.
13: Hey, Walt, what's up, buddy? Good to talk to you. Thanks for having me.
0: Absolutely, Carl. Always good to hear your voice. Now, Carl, before we get into the news, let me get your big picture reaction. Carl, earlier in the show, I asked listeners to think about the time capsule test. A company can close. A stock can take a beating. Somebody can lose a password. A platform can change the rules. But when you hold physical gold or silver, you're holding a tangible asset that is not dependent on one company staying alive or one website staying online. So, Carl, my question, yes, real money. And my question, Carl, is from where you sit, talking to people every day, why do you think that message is hitting home right now? Why is the idea of control becoming so important to ordinary people?
13: Well, I mean, I hear it every day from folks. I mean, people are scared they're going to lose what they work their life for. You know, we're watching banks close down throughout the country or get bought up by other financial institutions. You know, they're worried about that. I mean, the fact that we passed $40 trillion in debt last week, I mean, that should be an eye-opener to everybody. And add in the fact that we have, you know, the Fed doing what it's doing. I mean, we're, you know, Trump put a guy in for the sole purpose of lowering interest rates, and they're talking about raising them.
0: Mm-hmm.
13: I mean, it's basically just telling everybody, hey, the economy's not that good. You know, I tell folks all the time, just because the stock market's good does not mean the economy's good. Economy and stock market are two very, very different things. And, you know, I think right now, I mean, I've spoken to a tremendous amount of people since we last spoke. And I probably tell you one of the biggest things everybody's worried about is, you know, am I going to have my money there when I need it? Is it going to be there for me? And, you know, what could I do to make sure it's there? And, you know, I just tell everybody, listen, yes, you have that opportunity to make sure money's there, but you got to make sure you actually have real money, not fiat currency or paper. And that's really what it comes down to.
0: I mean, the points
14: not that people have to be terrified of every bank, right? Every company or every piece of technology.
13: Right. Totally.
14: Yeah. The point is that a person who worked their whole life should understand what's real and what somebody else's promise. I mean, you can have different kinds of holdings, but physical gold and silver give a person something simple, a tangible asset that doesn't need a board meeting, a login.
13: Metal's been around for thousands of years, Walt.
14: And yeah.
13: Simple, straightforward.
14: Yep.
13: Been the currency for many, many different types of civilizations and different countries and different, you know, people throughout the history of mankind. You know, mm-hmm. U.S. dollars have it. It's that simple and straightforward. I mean, the U.S. dollar, I mean, it's run its course.
14: 100%.
13: There's a ton of information out there about it. I mean, you know, historically, fiat currencies, you know, globally generally last 40 to 50 years. Mm-hmm. U.S. dollars, what, 94 years right now?
14: Mm-hmm. Yeah. Like,
13: come on. It's
14: past its expiration date, Carl. It's for sour milk right now.
13: Yes, of course.
14: And Carl, speaking about metals, let's get into silver, man, because this is where things are getting interesting. Carl, the September delivery month is here, and I have been watching the numbers. You know me, Carl. I go crazy with this.
13: You love the numbers.
14: I love the numbers, man.
13: Just so everybody listening knows, this is like Walt's Super Bowl once a month.
14: Oh, yeah.
13: Just so everybody's aware.
14: Oh, yeah. Oh, yeah, baby. And Carl, we got some exciting news because the numbers coming out of the COMEX system, Carl, I want to make this simple for the folks at home. Before the delivery cycle began, reports showed roughly 99 million ounces of registered silver. Folks at home, registered silver means that's what the warehouse warrants needs for delivery. And at the start of the September process, 3,832 silver contracts representing roughly 19 million ounces were just tendered for delivery, folks. So what that means, the 99 million ounces of available silver, let's call it, 19 million of them were just claimed. Now, I want to be careful here because I don't want to say 19 million ounces physically walked out of the warehouse overnight. That's not what the delivery numbers mean. But Carl, help people understand why this matters. What does it mean when a meaningful amount of silver is moving through the delivery process against a registered supply that's already much smaller than the overall paper claims that people trade? And let's even take it a step further. Why does it make a difference between a claim on silver and physical silver so important because of the whole paper manipulation, Carl, that we talk about? Like, I don't think folks understand that silver is the most manipulated. I was about to say metal, Carl, but it's probably the only thing more manipulated than that is my mother-in-law. You know?
13: Oh, that's for sure.
14: Yes.
13: Yeah. I mean, listen, it's simple. I mean, once again, they don't have the metals for these people that want to take delivery of them. I mean, it's just not there. Too many people are still stuck in paper, essentially, with metals. I mean, there's a reason why China took paper metals off their markets a couple of weeks ago. I mean, it's nothing more, like you said, it's manipulation. All that's doing is causing the price of it to bounce around. If you really look, I mean, over the last couple of weeks here, silver and gold as well have probably had the best couple of weeks they've had in, you know, multiple quarters.
14: Yes.
13: I mean, both of them have done very well. So, you know, what this equates to is, for the average person, is if the manipulation doesn't keep up as dramatic as it is, we should watch the silver market spike dramatically. And probably not, and I don't want to say spike, theoretically, it should go up and just not come back down. It should just continue to rise.
14: Carl, listen, you know me. I'm plugged into my analysts, the Michael Olivers, the David Morgans, the Eric Sprotts,
13: yep,
14: the David Hunter,
13: guys.
14: All of them. And Carl, I always say, when it looks like a duck, it walks like a duck, it talks like a duck, it quacks like a duck, it's a duck. And they're all saying the same thing about silver, Carl. They're all saying that silver is going to, in the short term, they're looking at $300 to $500 silver. And in the
13: right.
14: long term, over the next few years, we're looking at quadruple digit silver. And folks, if you're listening at home, silver is at $70. We're going to be talking about silver like the good old days very, very soon. So folks, I'm going to pause real quick, because if you are listening to Carl and I right now, and you're agreeing with Carl and you're agreeing with me, don't just sit there and say, oh, that makes sense. You know, maybe I'll pick up the phone. Folks, I want you to call the Reagan Gold Group. Again, that number is 1-800-800.
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13: A phone call never hurt anybody, folks. A conversation never hurt anybody. Mm-hmm. I mean, call, ask your questions. I mean, I'll tell you right now, I one of the things I hear from folks and I tell folks all the time, and I always say it in a joking manner, but so many people have so much misinformation about precious metals. They heard from their best friend, sisters, cousins, brother-in-law, heard from a guy that he knows that he heard at bingo. You know, I mean, it's just a bunch of nonsense that people, you know, are throwing out there. I mean, and the reality of it is you need to know who you're working with and you need to trust the information you're getting because it's really important. And unfortunately, if you don't pick up the phone, you won't know. No questions stupid. Give us a call. Hey, I heard this about gold. I heard this about silver. Is that true? Because a lot of people, and I tell you, 9 out of 10 times when I talk to somebody, they just had misinformation. All of a sudden, they basically get their questions addressed and go, oh, I didn't know that. You know what? This actually makes a lot of sense. Mm-hmm. This makes a lot of sense for me. I should do this. Mm-hmm. You know, I mean, it is about diversification. It's not about having all your eggs in one basket. It's diversity. You know, I get people tell me all the time, well, I got a diverse portfolio. Yeah, but in the end, it's all still paper. It's all based in U.S. dollars. I mean, you know, great. You got a whole bunch of different type of paper. Is it going to be there when you need it?
0: Mm-hmm. Great points, Carl. Great points. And you know, listen, I want us, Carl, I want to switch over to gold for a second because we only have limited time here. And I have these great questions to ask you because, Carl, there was a development that should make people stop and think. The U.S. Treasury just expanded secondary sanctions exposure around Iran-related activity in five sectors, Carl. Digital assets, technology, gold, aviation, and shipping. Now, let's be very clear to everyone listening. This is not a ban on gold itself. We're not here to spread misinformation. It's not saying regular people can't own gold. It's about Iran-related dealings in designated parts of that economy. But the reason it caught my eye is what the Treasury said about gold. It said Iran is using gold as it tries to stabilize its way to protect itself against rampant inflation. In other words, when a government is under pressure and its paper money is in trouble, what does it turn to? Gold. So, Carl, what
13: is trying to use gold? Yeah, what it's trying to do is it's trying to protect itself. They already know that their economy is destroyed. Mm-hmm. I mean, listen, we you know, what's been going on here? Just this, you know, the oil, they've been losing, you know, billions of dollars a month, just not being able to have the normal deliveries that they had. You know, so what are they doing? They're running to the tried and true physical asset, gold, you know, that's been around for thousands of years. Mm-hmm. It's that simple. They're trying to hedge their bet and trying to keep their economy somewhat afloat, even though it's getting killed, to try and save themselves. That's their life raft. Now, you know, I mean, it's real simple, folks. You see, I mean, they physically named it gold, is besides those other four, you know, areas. They're trying to use that to keep their country from basically going out of business. It's that simple. So if countries are doing this, why aren't regular folks like you and I? I mean, I know I am. You know, people listening, why are you waiting? Get on the phone, you know, and have a conversation and see if this makes sense for you. I mean, it's about putting yourself in a good space. Yeah, go ahead.
0: Yeah, I mean, listen, gold's globally recognized. It's liquid. It's not tied to a single country's promise. And that's why governments have held it as part of reserves for generations. And the Treasury action doesn't make gold illegal, right?
13: No, it shows
0: gold's important enough to be specifically named in the way Iran tries to protect value and move resources under pressure.
13: Sure. Because they got a lot of gold, I'm sure.
0: Yep.
13: You know, and what are they doing? They're trying to use that to basically dig themselves out of the hole that Trump put them in.
0: Mm-hmm.
13: I mean, that's all it is. It's they're using a physical asset because it has real value, folks. It's that simple. It's something of value, real value, not paper, not a stock, not a bond, not a promissory note, not, you know, anything. It's physical, real money. And that's why they're doing it. And that's why, you know, we're trying to stop it. You know, we're trying to essentially bankrupt them. But, you know, if they're doing their gold thing, that may keep them going for a little bit longer.
0: Mm-hmm. Well, Carl, listen, that bridges me into the final question I have today. And I want to end with the part that matters most to the people who are listening at home. And you and the team at Reagan Gold talk to folks every day. You follow up with people. You answer questions long after the first phone call without naming anybody or getting into anyone's personal business. Tell me about the people who called several months ago, Carl, when we were on here, when gold was roughly $500 lower than recent levels, because I know you follow up with people. And what are those conversations like today? How are those people feeling?
13: Happy. They, mm-hmm. You know, the ones that at first were a little nervous. Should I be doing this? And, you know, how should I do this and all that? Those people all now, you know, and most of them are calling me and, you know, adding to their accounts and buying more metals. You know, they see where this, you know, where this is going. And, you know, they're very happy. They're like, listen, this is now helping me sleep better at night. This is knowing that I have real money in my portfolio and that my assets are actually mine, not some computer numbers floating in the air. I mean, you know, I talk to people all the time. I mean, listen, this past week, I had a gentleman, he purchased, you know, I don't know, probably 6-7 months ago. And I can tell you right now, he is absolutely over the moon. He's just, you know, knows that he made the right decision. He was a little hesitant at first, but now he's just super happy about what he did. And, you know, he actually called me, you know, the other day and, you know, he added a bit more to his account. That was the real reason for his call. But he said, he goes, I'm so happy that you took your time and explained this to me because nobody else is doing that. You know, I mean, he knows that these financial guys, and I'm not knocking them, they're great guys. My friends in that business, I've said it before, but they're never going to tell you to do anything that doesn't benefit them or their company. And then right. I sell gold and silver. It's that simple and straightforward. You know, it's about giving yourself a shot when everything else is going one way, you have something else in your portfolio going the opposite direction. And metals have that inverse relationship to the market, but more importantly, the US dollar. And, you know, that's what we've seen historically. You know, obviously history doesn't have to repeat itself, but I don't know why it wouldn't, especially considering, you know, the turmoil that we're in right now and the debt that we have and the money printing and the dollar devaluation and the inflation. I mean, this is, you know, it's been a robbing Peter to pay Paul scenario for quite some time. And, you know, there's a lot of people out there, you know, the gentleman you named earlier talking about, you know, their predictions for metals. They're saying those things for a reason. They know that this is going to come to a head and, you know, it's time to protect yourself and make sure your money's there when you need it, because unfortunately, none of us are getting any younger, my friend.
0: Absolutely not. I wish. I've been looking for the Fountain of Youth with my wife. We took a road trip. Don't tell anyone. I've been trying to find it, man. I've been trying to find that Fountain of Youth. If I find it, I will let you know. And folks, I will make an announcement on the radio. We will all get younger together. But Carl, listen, you know, that's what I want people to hear. This is not you calling somebody and being pressured into something before you understand it. Yeah.
13: It's your money. Do it at your pace.
0: Yeah.
13: Do it when you want to do it. But, you know, understand I say it every week. You can't be a deer in headlights and do nothing.
0: Right. Right.
13: Fiscally conservative. I like to be proactive, not reactive.
0: Mm-hmm.
13: I don't want to wait till the market's dropping, gold and silver skyrocketing, and I'm trying to sell things and get a hold of, you know, my financial company and hope they're going to help me, because unfortunately, a lot of times they're going to leave you high and dry.
0: I mean, Carl, plain and simple, you call, you ask questions, you find out whether you actually have choices. Maybe you work 30 years for a company and have an old 401k you've barely looked at since you left. Maybe you're federal, military, retired, have a TSP. Maybe you have an IRA, an annuity, a savings. Maybe you want to do a cash buy, but you may have more control than you realize. And folks, when you ask for Carl, there's no one that is going to be able to point you in a better direction than the man you are listening to right now, because he has walked down every path. He's fought every war, and he knows how to find opportunity where you might think not. Folks, where you might not think, sorry, my tongue got tied there, folks. I don't know what happened. It could have been my lunch. I had a big lunch today, but he will find you opportunity, folks. And that is the point. And that's why we have Carl on this show every week, because a lot of you have been listening and calling in. And Carl, I mean, you know, you say it to me all the time that, you know, you've been helping so many people, and radio is such a powerful thing. And I feel like it's a true privilege for the people at home being able to listen to you and also being able to connect with you.
13: Well, I love doing it. I mean, listen, it's great to be able to talk to everybody and to be able to have these conversations with folks and, you know, get everything addressed the proper way. I mean, unfortunately, there's a lot of people out there spewing a lot of information. And, you know, I mean, I know one guy, he was saying something that he was guaranteeing gold was going to be over $5,000 this week from last week. And unfortunately, he lied to all his listeners, and he's known to be a liar, but that's a whole different conversation. But, you know, the reality of it is, folks, what you need to do is you need to do something to protect yourself, and you need to just make a smart decision and, you know, not rely on other people. Because the reality of it is nobody's going to protect you. You got to protect yourself.
0: Absolutely.
13: So, you know, please feel free to give us a call. No pressure, like Walt said. And, you know, ask some questions. You want to talk to me directly? You know, when you get somebody on the phone, ask, hey, can I speak to Carl? I'll jump on the line. I mean, if I'm not, I'll call you right back, because I do talk to a lot of folks. But it's about giving people the opportunity to know that they do have choices and what those choices are, and then making the best decision for themselves and what they're trying to accomplish. And if you got cash, if you got retirement funds, we can help you with both. So please don't hesitate to call. And especially with everything going on right now, you know, jump on it and don't wait, because I mean, we've gotten extremely busy in the last 6 weeks here, and you know, the phones are blowing up. So we want to be able to take care of everybody in an appropriate manner. So don't hesitate, folks.
0: Well, Carl, brother, I appreciate you coming on as always. I know a lot of listeners look forward to hearing from you, and I know you've had the chance to meet and help many of them from these conversations. Folks, I am going to leave you with this. Earlier in the show, we talked about the time capsule test, what survives when the company fails, what survives when the password is lost, what survives when the headline changes, the market shakes, or the person who made you a promise is no longer there to answer the phone. Gold and silver survived it all. Not because they are magic, not because they go straight up every day, but because they are real, because they are physical, because they do not disappear when a company goes bankrupt or a website goes dark. And right now, the window to learn is still open. 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There may come a day when gold is at a number that makes today's price look like a memory. There may come a day when silver is at a level where people say, why did I wait? I can't tell you that exact day, folks, or that exact number. Nobody honestly can. But I want you to call the Reagan Gold Group, 1-800-702-2212, and make that call today. 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Folks, I am Walt Phillips. Carl, thank you again, brother. And to everyone listening, take care of yourself, take care of your family, and do not wait until later gets expensive. 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
11: 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Coming up next, my show, Sunday Morning Newsmakers. A look back at the week in politics, followed by 3 hours of the Irv Hallaby Show. 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
22: 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I'm starting the Ask Me Anything episodes on the Timeless Wisdom podcast, and I'd love to hear from you. 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
1: The Trump administration renewing its appeal to the Supreme Court after a federal judge blocked new restrictions on mail-in ballots ahead of the midterms. The filing comes after U.S. District Court Judge Indira Talwani extended an order against the Postal Service enforcing President Trump's executive order for the November elections. The legal wrangling comes even as states have begun to send out their mail-in ballots. The appeal marks the third time the administration has asked the High Court to intervene. The High Court has allowed the plan to move forward, but not ruled on whether it's legal. U.S. Envoy Steve Witkoff and Jared Kushner have held talks in Kiev as part of efforts to end Russia's invasion of Ukraine. Their visit follows a meeting with Russian President Vladimir Putin in Moscow yesterday. It went on for 3 hours, but no breakthroughs were announced. This is SRN News.
2: Foundations of Freedom, a look at America's founding principles and the leaders who shaped our nation.
3: Ronald Reagan understood that liberty could never be taken for granted. In 1967, he warned Americans, freedom is a fragile thing, and it's never more than one generation away from extinction. President Reagan knew the freedoms secured by one generation were not guaranteed to survive to the next. Today, as socialistic ideas that place greater power in the hands of government gain renewed support, Reagan's warning carries even greater weight. Freedom is more than inheritance. It's a responsibility, one we all share. Every generation must fight for the principles that made self-government possible. Freedom only survives when each generation chooses to defend it. So, do we have the courage to defend and protect what is being challenged, the very principles that made America the greatest experiment in history?
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32: By the time a child makes it through school, there's maybe a 10% chance that they'll be abused. 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
33: 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And so if you look nationwide, you're looking at above 50 million potential victims a year. In California, 500 and some thousand a year.
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34: The Trump administration is going to try to suppress the vote of the American people. 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
32: Suppress? Press the vote. Lou says Republicans know they'll lose if more people vote. 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
0: No, they don't, because they need the non-citizen vote.
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32: Time to check in with Jim Ellis, the Ellis Insight, ellisinsight.com, for a look at the week in politics. Jim, good to talk with you again.
0: Always my pleasure. Thank you, Larry.
32: Apparently it's a no-no. Democrats are never to speak up against anything that the other side, Republicans, are for. I guess there was, Republicans have a bunch of these bills just to kind of put it on the record against communism, right, and socialism. And apparently there were two defecting Democrats who agreed with Republicans, communism bad. Now Democrats bad for doing that, other Democrats say. Your reaction?
0: Well, there were also several Republicans. Chip Roy led a group that to vote against the rule as a protest for not moving the SAVE Act. Well, they moved the SAVE Act in the House, but not moving through some of the other things the conservatives wanted. And then you had two Democrats. One who's retiring, Jared Golden in Maine, who actually is probably the most conservative Democrat and really isn't a socialist, which I think why he's leaving. And the woman in Washington, Marie Glusenkamp-Perez, who's in a real tough race and could easily lose. So, but the thing they did is they didn't tell the leadership they were going to do that. So they caught Hakeem Jeffries completely by surprise, and that's what really set off the controversy. But the rule was to get a bill on the floor so that you would state that you are against socialism. And, of course, all but two Democrats voted against the rule for that, so they wouldn't have to vote on it.
32: Yeah. Lone Star Liberty PAC, associated with Paxton in Texas, has unearthed a video from the Austin Sierra Club. This is a Tallarico video. The question in the forum was about how communities of color are most harmed by climate change and yet receive so little support to deal with it. He responds, quote, I am so thankful that you asked this question and also thankful that young activists have really drawn the link between climate change and white supremacy and capitalism in our country. Goes on to say, quote, and I think it's the only way that all three of those oppressive systems work together, and we are going to be able to begin the process of dismantling them, meaning capitalism. How's that playing?
0: Well, hopefully they can able to use that. The unforced errors is probably the way that the Republicans will be able to win. In Texas, we all know they have a very flawed candidate in this scandal-ridden Ken Paxton. But these mistakes from Tallarico may hand that seat back to the Republicans. So hopefully he'll continue to speak what his true mind is, which is what he's been doing on a couple of occasions. I think he slips up and does that, like in this instance, and that's going to come back to hurt him because that's not going to sell in Texas.
32: No. He's also a vegan. Being a vegan in Texas is not exactly.
0: Oh, he denies that now. You know?
32: Oh, I didn't know that. Okay.
0: Yes, and he's eating this big turkey leg. And then sent it out through social media. That was a couple of months ago. But, yeah, he denies he's a vegan, and he claims he's got a girlfriend and all this stuff, but you never see any of that.
32: You've got a minutia minute for us this week.
0: Yes, I do. The Democrats' wolf in sheep clothing strategy in some of the mountain and Midwest states where the Senate races, they've convinced their Democratic nominee in Idaho, South Dakota, and Nebraska to drop out of the race. And they're backing an independent who's a former Democrat, but won't run with what is a poisonous party label in those states. They tried to get their nominee in Montana to drop out, and she won't do it. And that's going to cost them any chance they have of winning that Montana seat. And there was maybe an outside chance the independent could win. He's the former president of the University of Montana, and he's got a lot of money. And so, she won't get out of the race. But that's their plan because they know their label is so poisonous in these states. It's not going to work, but it does make those races probably a little bit more competitive because they're getting behind one candidate. But of course, all these candidates are Democrats, but they won't run with the label.
8: Of course. We have, of course, an election coming up, and the Trump administration's trying to clean up voter rolls and has proposed a variety of legislation for the post office to be involved in this. And Democrats, oh, they are just outraged. This is Ted Lieu of California. He thinks it's about voter suppression on the part of Republicans.
9: Leader Jeffries earlier this year established a task force with ranking member Joe Morelli to look at different scenarios where the Trump administration is going to try to suppress the vote of the American people. This is one of the scenarios that they envisioned.
8: Suppress the vote. Lieu says Republicans know they'll lose if more people vote.
9: Make sure that you go vote. That's the best way to stick it to the administration that's trying to keep you from voting.
8: How about people vote who are eligible to vote? Don't want to talk about that, do they?
0: No, they don't, because they need all these outsiders. They need the non-citizens voting, obviously. They wouldn't be fighting all of the election security measures to the degree that they are unless they know that it hurts them.
8: Jim Ellis, the Ellis Insight, ellisinsight.com. Have a great Labor Day weekend.
0: Thank you, you too.
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8: Chris Hansen, to catch a predator journalist and host of Takedown on his streaming network, watchtrueblue.com, joined child sex abuse advocates and survivors to fight efforts to protect public agencies from accountability. From Sacramento, thank you so much for joining us.
11: Well, thank you for having me.
8: You have long made a passion in your life's work to protect individuals. Children especially vulnerable. I had heard some story like by the time a child makes it through school, there's maybe a 10% chance that they'll be abused. Have you heard anything like that?
11: I have, and this is not just an estimate. We know from the Department of Justice and the Department of Education going through three different administrations that there's a 10% likelihood of a student to have an inappropriate sexual contact with a school employee. So if you look nationwide, you're looking at above 50 million potential victims a year. In California, 500 and some thousand a year. So it's important that we don't take away legal remedies for those who have been victimized by this crime. It's life-changing. It's altering. And there's a discussion here, as you may know, about finances and money and controlling purse strings. And that's fine. But I think there's a false narrative here that

0: potential lawsuits.
1: You have been quoted as saying decades of investigating crimes against children have demonstrated a recurring reality. Predators depend on silence. They depend on fear, shame, manipulation, and a child not understanding what's happening to them. And this is the kind of thing that happens if, like what you said, nothing's done.
0: Right, exactly. And children have to know that they can go to not only their parents, but to adults in the school setting if they feel uncomfortable. And the problem is that some of these predators are so adept at grooming a child that they become vulnerable incrementally, and they don't even know they're being victimized until many years later. And that's why we try not to put a statute of limitations on some of these legal remedies, because oftentimes kids aren't really clear as to what's happening to them as it's happening. And this forces, you know, a lifetime of trauma once it's realized. And we need a system that prevents it from happening in the first place, but allows for remedies if, in fact, tragically, it does happen.
1: Yeah. There were some efforts just this year. It didn't go very far. To make there be a list of teachers who got fired, for example, under the suspicion of this. The union said, wait, that's, you know, it's too loose. There could be mistakes. What has the role of unions been on this in schools? Not so good.
0: Look, I'm a big proponent of teachers. I think teachers are not recognized enough for their important role in society. And I think teachers need to be represented for both collective bargaining, to make sure they're paid properly, and to make sure they're not wrongly accused. They need protections, absolutely, but not at the cost of disciplining or prosecuting or holding someone accountable who clearly has been a predator, who clearly has preyed upon a child. There should be no second chance once that has been established in a civil or criminal court. There should be a list. In other words, we shouldn't see a teacher who's successfully prosecuted for sexual impropriety with a child in Sacramento move down the state and get a job in, you know, in Riverside County, or go to another state. You know, we've seen cases, a lot of them, where people get prosecuted and they lose their job in California and they go to, for instance, Idaho. And they get a job there because they're able to keep their record clean. And that shouldn't be. There should be a list once there's a criminal conviction. Absolutely. Yeah.
1: The event that you're speaking at is timed right near the end of the legislative session. And it's aimed at a concern that there's a piece of legislation that may just get stuck in at the last minute that does what? Cuts the limits that a school would have to pay, or what would happen?
0: Right. It's unclear, but the concern is it's unclear as to the exact language or what the final bill would look like. But you're absolutely right. The clock is ticking, and the fear is that a piece of legislation is going to sneak through that would limit the ability of a child to seek a legal remedy if that child, in fact, was victimized by a predator within the school system, a teacher. And I think there is concern about the cost of this sort of litigation, and there are veiled threats being made that if we don't rein this in, somehow we're going to lose teachers' positions and we're not going to be able to give teachers raises. It is a false narrative. The way to deal with this is to prevent the crime from happening in the first place. And then you don't have to spend money on litigation. Those priorities need to be set. And what we don't want to see is any rights taken away from potential victims in the school setting.
1: To the school districts and the counties that say, hey, we're running out of money, you know, we're going to have to float a bond to pay for this, the school district's going to collapse, what do you say back to them? Again, fix the problem and you won't have this.
0: Correct. If you fix the problem, if you put the proper safeguards in place, then you're not going to have the lawsuits that are costing so much money to the various jurisdictions here. Yeah. That's plain and simple. I mean, stop the problem and you stop the unnecessary expense of it. And anything other than that is a false narrative, in my opinion.
1: Chris Hansen, To Catch a Predator journalist and host of Takedown on his streaming network, WatchTrueBlue.com. Thank you so much for being with us.
0: Well, thank you for taking interest. It's a critical, critical issue, and I care about it very much.
2: 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Sunday Morning Newsmakers with Larry Marino. The answer.
1: Coming up, my guest is Roxanne Hogue, chair of the LA, Los Angeles GOP. Thank you.

0: you so much for being with us. Good to have you on.
1: Thank you for having me.
0: All right, here we go. We're going to talk about a story that I hadn't heard of, and apparently a lot of people haven't heard, but it's been going on for quite a while. It's called Donate a Dollar, Mayor Gets Six Program. And the way it works is just as it sounds. For certain small donations, if you give a dollar, Mayor Bass gets $6 for her campaign. They add, I guess, five more, right? And
1: Well, that's how it works. Six-to-one match.
0: Okay.
1: Six-to-one match.
0: All right. I'm not good with math, but I'm told it's capped at $257 per donor. But let's say if you donate five, does the city get 30? So they get 35?
1: The city then gives 30.
0: Okay.
1: And then so you end up with 35.
0: If you donated 25, the donation becomes $175. Ouch. Yes. And that's like our taxpayer money going into her campaign, right?
1: And not just her campaign. So let me give you the history of this. Like almost everything that has gone wrong with California, it starts with good intentions.
0: Yes.
1: So somebody in around 2011 was like, you know what? I bet people would like to get big money out of politics. We should offer one-to-one matching funds. And it was put on the ballot and voters voted for it because that sounds reasonable.
0: Yeah.
1: Look, we want to encourage all sorts of people to get involved. And if you do one-to-one, that doesn't seem crazy. And if there's some sort of restriction, like you have to get so many donations from various geographical areas of your district that you're running in the city of LA, and you have to agree to a campaign finance cap, and you have to agree to participate in a public forum.
0: Okay.
1: That sounds good. Well, no sooner was it passed than in 2018, I think, they decided to make it 6-to-1, basically, just like they decided to make outlaw tires, just like they've decided to increase the gas tax. There's letting the camel's nose
0: right
1: inside the tent is a bad idea.
0: We didn't vote on the 6-to-1 match, did we?
1: No.
0: Nor did we vote in California on the your tire has to go, it's going to cost you more thing. There's something about government where it's not direct democracy. We don't get to decide everything. They go off and do this, but it happened. And it's controversial because it's using taxpayer money to boost an incumbent's reelection bid. It gives them maybe an unfair advantage. Maybe it just hurts because it's coming out of our wallet. What's the parts that hurt?
1: Nithya can also get this money.
0: Oh,
1: the two of them,
0: they both can spend our money.
1: Enrich themselves. Anyone running for any city of LA office. And by the way, I have a call in, and I'm going to write an email because, of course, they don't actually answer their phone at the Ethics Commission. Have a call to find out what if the campaign ends and you don't spend the full 6-to-1.
0: Oh yeah, who gets it?
1: Do you get to
0: back?
1: Use the rest of it? I don't think they give it back. I'm gonna go out on a limb and say there's probably not a provision to give it back.
0: All right, I'm going to give you the other side. They call it being a devil's advocate, but here it is. Advocates, including Common Cause California, say that the program broadens participation by encouraging small donor contributions. It reduces reliance on large donors and helps candidates form diverse backgrounds and run competitive campaigns.
1: I know. That's adorable.
0: Isn't that beautiful?
1: So here's what that means in practice,
0: right?
1: Only campaigns that are well-oiled machines have the resources to connect to to be able to get the number and the variety of donations you need. Someone like, a public sector union is particularly well-positioned to say to 1,000 members, hey guys, each of you need to give $25 to Karen Bass or to Nithya so they can qualify for the matching fund.
0: Yes.
1: I'll tell you who doesn't qualify often. Citizen participants who do as our founders intended and say, golly gee whiz, I'd like to run for council. Because remember, the other part of this is you have to agree to campaign finance limits. Well, that's an easy thing to agree to if you know that there's going to be $1 billion, $2 billion, millions spent by independent expenditures to help you over the hump.
0: Yeah, all those organizations that you see these ads for, I see them on TV sometimes, and I go, who are they? What do they want to do? Who are they? And you have to kind of look them
1: up. Citizens for puppies and kittens love rainbows.
0: So the unions squeeze their members for the small donations, which then go to this thing and get multiplied by the taxpayers, is what you're saying.
1: I'm not saying just the unions, but certainly it helps, and it helps if you're in the ecosystem already. It is not doing what people think it's doing, which is hey, golly gee, Sally, I'm going to run for state council, and then I'll get these matching funds so that I can get big money out of campaigns.
0: Right.
1: Quite the opposite.
0: Well, and you kind of raised the point in an interview I think you did with Fox News. It said, well, look, these are not exactly great times financially for the city with the tax dollars they have, right? I mean, it's a struggle. They pay, you know, hundreds of millions of dollars in lawsuit settlements, right? And they're thinking, you know, things like that. It's like, it's not easy.
1: Well, the struggle is basically a self-inflicted wound. I would like to see, for example, my city, I live in the city of L.A., clean the streets.
0: Oh.
1: Perhaps to get the human detritus off the sidewalk.
0: No.
1: I don't know.
0: What are you doing?
1: Fix the potholes. I know. It's crazy.
0: Come on. This is Los Angeles. I mean, come on. And the pothole capital.
1: Yeah, blown tires are a fact of life, but they could spend money on that.
0: Yeah. So the people you talk to, I mean, I'm on the radio. I've been doing news for, I've never heard of this, but it says it's been around for decades, right? Did they quietly do this or what happened?
1: About 16 years, I think. So everything they do is sort of quiet. The reason I knew about it is because I helped a friend who ran for city council in 2018, going into 2019 when John Lee ran.
0: Right.
1: And so I had the joy and the privilege of taking the LA Ethics Commission, election class, which that would make your head spin. The number of hoops you have to jump through. For example, when Spencer Pratt was running for mayor, to find political consultants or vendors who understand the rules and restrictions, every time he made a tweet or gave someone a bumper sticker, that had to be reported to the Ethics Commission. They have a portal. Literally every time you say something, you have to report it. Again, that advantages people with staff, with the resources, and with the lawyers at their beck and call.
0: Right, because an individual who's just kind of running would have to, I don't know how to do this. You'd be doing all day. Now, okay, correct me if I'm wrong, but this very program, it says here, I was doing some research, it says, is run by the Los Angeles City Ethics Commission. So they're the ones who are doling out the money thinking this is a good thing, right?
1: Well, because remember, the voters approved it, just like the voters approved Top 2, which gave us the execrable jungle primary. I mean, we get voters to approve a lot of things when Kamala Harris renamed Prop 47, you know, Safe Neighborhoods and Schools Act.
0: Voters approved high-speed rail, didn't we?
1: Yeah. Oh. I mean, I do believe the old fashioned term is the Mott and Bailey, right? It's a little bit of a three card Monty. We keep seeing things on the ballot, and we're going to see it again this November, by the way. Instead of voter ID being called a proposition to require voter ID in order to register and vote, it's going to be evil fascist Nazis want to stop you from voting.
0: They named it something like that, didn't they? They don't have the word evil Nazi. But they've turned it around that it disenfranchises certain people or something, right? I mean, boy, they do everything they can up there in Sacramento. We were talking about this, you know, Stop Nick Shirley Act. Why would anybody admit and go and create something and be creative to try to make illegal what he does in showing these people who are fraudsters, allegedly? Only,
1: by the way, they did that already. So, our nickname for it is a Stockton Shirley Act, which Carl DiMaio beautifully branded it. It's called something else that sounds, again, sounds reasonable, like protect the privacy of bureaucrats and government workers. But they already outlawed that. Don't you remember, in the last decade, I'm showing my age, there was someone who revealed in secret recordings that they were selling fetus body parts out of Planned Parenthood. California went after that person and prosecuted that person for those recordings. So the Stop Nick Shirley Act is just a continuation of that war against free speech and sunlight.
0: And whether it's constitutional, they don't care. They just do it anyway, and they look like they're doing something for their constituency, who I don't know exactly who your constituency is if you're trying to make it easier for fraud to continue. I'm digressing, though. I should get it back on here. We've got about a minute and a half remaining. Tell us what you do. Tell us about Republicans. We got an election coming up. What do you want to let everybody know?
1: I want everyone who has a modicum of common sense, and I'm going to assume that that's all of your listeners, who has a modicum of common sense in the county of Los Angeles or really anywhere in California, to understand that we can make a difference. Is LA red? It is not. However, we have over 1,100,000 registered Republicans in this county, more than any other county in the United States by far. But you miss 100% of the shots you don't take. And when Republicans don't turn out like they didn't turn out in the primary, then I've got a bone to pick with you. So my job is a volunteer one as head of the county party. I'm your team mom, and I'm here to say, get your butts onto the field. When that ballot arrives at your home in your mailbox, it is election day. Fill it out. We will have a very comprehensive, customizable, interactive voter guide to help you through all those nonpartisan races at lagop.org. Fill it out. Turn it in. We can win.
0: Wow. You really do point out an interesting fact that if Republicans in LA County actually voted in the numbers that exist, there could be some tremendous influence in this area.
1: A huge earthquake. By the way, it's another double negative, but if a statewide candidate were to lose L.A. County by less, I'm not going to pretend we're going to win L.A. County, right? It's 70% blue, whatever it is. But if we turned out around the 70% mark, we would deliver enough raw votes because the rest of the state is actually quite energized about common sense and good governance. And so we would deliver enough people to take a Steve Hilton, a Michael Gates, a Gloria Romero over the finish line.
0: Roxanne Hogue, we'll have you back, chair of the LA GOP. Appreciate you for being on the program and sharing that with us today. Thank you.
1: Thank you, Larry.
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8: 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Reuters Institute says we're now one of the top news brands in the nation. 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
0: Mayor Karen Bass's re-election campaign is returning donations from the leaders of an anti-gang nonprofit. The decision follows a Los Angeles Times inquiry. The $9,700 contributions came from entrepreneur Danny Bakewell Sr. and other leaders of a nonprofit group that received millions of dollars in gang prevention contracts from the mayor's office. LA's ethics law restricts them once they bid on a city contract. Larry Marino in the Answer Newsroom.
2: 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Sunday Morning Newsmakers with Larry Marino. The Answer.
0: A new report claims changes planned by the U.S. Postal Service could disrupt the 2026 midterm elections. That's the allegation that some are making. Here's a Democrat Representative Ted Lieu of California. Of course, he would agree with that.
9: Peter Jeffries earlier this year established a task force with Ranking Member Joe Morelli to look at different scenarios where the Trump administration is going to try to suppress the vote of the American people. This is one of the scenarios that they envisioned.
0: He goes on to say Republicans know they'll lose if more people vote in November.
9: Make sure that you go vote. That's the best way to stick it to the administration that's trying to keep you from voting.
0: All right. Okay, we're going to talk about this with Supervisor Don Wagner, who is running for elective office. He would like to be California Secretary of State. He's with us. They're worried about Republicans because if they get their way, fewer people will be able to vote. Which fewer people do you think? Those who might not be eligible? Hello, that's what this is about, isn't it?
10: That's exactly what this is about, Larry. This is an effort by the Trump administration to make sure that folks who are not entitled to vote are actually not allowed to vote. And I think most Americans would consider that a step in the right direction. The plan here is to make sure that everyone who is eligible to vote is allowed to vote and make it free and easy, but nobody who is allowed to vote, not allowed to vote, is in our voting booths. We've seen that in California, even in Orange County, where I'm privileged to serve on the Board of Supervisors. We identified in the last election cycle 17 illegal aliens who were on our voting rolls, at least one of whom voted and was prosecuted for it. This is an effort by the Trump administration to get off the rolls people that almost everybody would agree don't belong on the rolls in the first place.
0: Right.
10: And not going at anybody else.
0: The Democrats think it's a non-issue, but wasn't there a prominent arrest just last week of another individual who illegally registered to vote? I mean, it's kind of the honor system. You check a little box is all you have to do in the voter thing, right?
10: That's all you have to do, and it used to be much more robust than that. I mean, I remember I'd go to the polls, and I'd have to show an ID, and they would confirm my address and, you know, scratch it out on their list of voters at the polls, and I get a ballot. We no longer have that. It's much more, as you say, the honors system. And with all of the ballots that we mail out to everybody every year, and with all of the ballot harvesting that state law now allows us to do, that honor system is being stretched absolutely to the limit.
0: Yeah.
10: For example, with the idea of voter harvesting, you no longer have a connection between the person who is turning in the ballot and the voter, which you used to have. It would be a spouse, it would be a friend, somebody the voter trusted. We've lost that, and with it, the honor system, as I say, is kind of stretched to its limits.
0: Ballot harvesting is what you're raising there. All right, We just finished a legislative session up in Sacramento. A place you used to work, now you're down at the county level, but you'd like to get back and have a statewide elective office. Before we talk about that, let's talk about a couple of, three pieces of legislation that went down to defeat or didn't make it through the process. One was an effort to pull title and summary of these initiatives away from the way it's done now, because as you know, I mean, we've all seen these initiatives be retitled to put their thumb on the scale. Tell us this story.
10: Well, the story is exactly that. We have seen over the last several election cycles when a initiative that the Sacramento elite don't like is approved by the public to get onto a ballot, like we did, for example, with Proposition 39, the voter ID. The attorney general is the one who is supposed to write the quote title. It's called title and summary. And it's what you see on the ballot in the voting booth that describes the initiative. And it's supposed to be fair and non-partial, impartial language. The voter ID was passed, signed by all the voters, almost a million three voters. And the attorney general, now that it made it to the ballot and he doesn't like the initiative, completely changed the language that people had signed the petition using, and made it very much different and very negative language. And that's par for the course. They've done that in Sacramento for many years. There was a piece of legislation sponsored by Senator Roger Nilo up out of the Sacramento area that would take the responsibility for writing that title and summary away from the partisan attorney general and put it into the hands of the nonpartisan legislative analyst's office so that you get a fair and balanced description of the initiative. Well, of course, the legislature in Sacramento thought that was a bridge too far.
0: And they killed it.
10: And then another one.
0: Turning the Secretary of State position into a nonpartisan role. Right. That didn't see the light of day.
10: That is an initiative that I had proposed to a couple of legislators because it's my belief Secretary of State ought to be a nonpartisan office. And right now it's, you know, you run as a Republican, you run as a Democrat, and I would like to make that nonpartisan so that the Secretary of State is responsive to the voters, not to any particular party, and isn't tempted to put a finger on the thumb on the scale. And so this was a proposal that Assembly members Josh Hoover and Natasha Johnson proposed that I had suggested to them. And of course, it makes it nonpartisan, like the superintendent of public instruction. It's not at all unprecedented. Most races in California actually are nonpartisan. City council, school boards, mayors, county supervisors. That, of course, like the other initiative with title and summary, simply never even got a vote. They're unwilling to go on record and explain to the public why they think that's a bad idea. It has died for this session. I'm hopeful we can bring that back as an initiative process, go around the legislature and get the voters to take a look at it.
0: And then a piece of legislation that was going to have Democrats reinforcing an open primary for the state. There's this big debate right now, right, about whether we should change things up from the jungle primary to something else. But if you don't leave it open and you put it back to the parties, that excludes a huge group now, like millions and millions of people who are independents, and they would be left out. So the Dems don't want an open primary. They want to bring it in so it's just their people. They've got lots of Democrats. They can control their thing. That didn't see the light of day.
10: It didn't see the light of day. The issue there is exactly as you describe it. There is an effort by the Democrats. In fact, a big Democrat partisan that works with the governor's office, Stephen Malviglio, has proposed going back to the closed primary system. And the problem with doing that, as you explain, Larry, is that there is a huge swath of no party preference or independent voters, not Republicans, not Democrats. They don't have a party and they would have nowhere to vote in that closed primary system, which makes, you know, no sense in a democracy. Everybody who is entitled to vote should be allowed to vote. And so if they go back to the closed primary, the no party preference voters, and there are so many more of them today than there were when the jungle primary was first approved a couple of decades ago now, what ends up happening is you disenfranchise all of those voters in the primary. And that's not, to my mind, a good thing for democracy. Curiously enough, it was a group of Democrats who were fighting back over this Malviglio proposal, and a number of Republicans supported it as well, including me. I would like to make sure that we've got primaries that are available to every single voter, which just is kind of contrary to that Ted Lieu quote that you gave at the top of the segment, because he's talking about how Republicans want to keep people out of voting, and it is simply the exact opposite. It is Steve Malviglio and the Democrats who want to keep people out of voting, and it's people like me and some of those Democrats and some of those Republicans in Sacramento that want to make sure everybody is allowed to vote. It failed, of course, in the last day of the legislative session.
0: All right, introduce yourself to our audience. There are folks who may not know you. I mean, I've talked to you for over the years in your different roles up in Sacramento and now as a supervisor in Orange County. Tell us a little bit about yourself.
10: Thank you, Larry. Yeah, my name is Don Wagner, as you had mentioned, and I am currently a supervisor in the Orange County. Third largest county in California, sixth largest in the nation. So that ends up being a big job. And I am looking I am running for Secretary of State, looking to replace the incumbent and do a better job on election integrity, election security in the state of California. And I urge everybody to get out and vote November 3rd. That'll be the general election.
0: And since we're talking about thumb on the scale, talk to Democrats. You have been a Republican. How do they not know that you would put your thumb on the scale to try to help Republicans? Kind of lay out the centrist way of approaching things so that you don't do that.
10: That is a great question, Larry. And what I promised to the people of California is this, that, I mean, among other things, I'm pushing for the Secretary of State to be a nonpartisan position. I've actually spent most of my career in nonpartisan office. I was a mayor. It's nonpartisan. I'm a supervisor. It's nonpartisan. I was a college trustee. It's nonpartisan. And only the 6 years I spent in the legislature have been in a partisan role. And when I was up in the legislature, I turned out to be the Republican who was able to get the most bills passed by a Republican, because I am able to work across the aisle and come up with where there are good ideas and where there are Democrats that are willing to entertain those good ideas. I'm able to work with them. And so that has been, frankly, my career trajectory has been in those sorts of offices and with those sorts of accomplishments that are just good governance, like making the Secretary of State nonpartisan, like keeping the voting rolls open to everybody, Republican, Democrat, Independent alike. Doing those sorts of things has been really how I've tried to govern and create legislation for the good of everybody. I am a Republican because I am a believer in the Republican economic message, smaller government. The more people are able to do for themselves, the less government has to do for them. But at the end of the day, I do believe there is a role for government. There is a role for a social safety net. And what I want to do is give every citizen a voice in that government.
0: Got it. All right. What's the website for folks to follow you or support you? Supervisor Wagner.
10: Thank you, Larry. It is wagnerforcalifornia.com, and all of the words spelled out, W-A-G-N-E-R. It's not the letter, the number four. It's the word for California, wagnerforcalifornia.com.
0: Got it. Supervisor Don Wagner, thanks so much.
10: Larry, a pleasure. Thank you.
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0: Coming up, a conversation with Jerry Sullivan, Senior National Managing Editor at The Real Deal and RealDeal.com. As always, it's good to talk with you. How you doing?
11: It's my pleasure, Larry. Good to be with you.
0: Today, we talk real estate, as we usually do in some way or another. And this time, it's California's Proposition 1, an $11.25 billion housing bond. It's officially titled the Veterans and Affordable Housing Bond Act of 2026. It's a statewide ballot measure, and it would authorize $11.25 billion in state general obligation funds to address the state's housing affordability and homelessness crisis. It would provide $10 billion for affordable housing programs, including multifamily rental housing, home ownership programs for low and moderate income families, supportive housing, preservation of existing affordable housing, down payment assistance, and more. But the first complaint, Jerry, is that the title is Veterans and Affordable Housing Bond Act, but very little of it percentage-wise actually goes to help veterans.
11: Yeah, I could understand that complaint. I think 10% goes to veterans, and they're leading with that as a sales pitch, so I could understand the irritation among some parties. The other thing is, if you look at that laundry list of uses for this money, it essentially says you could use it for just about anything you might dream up. So I think there's room for all manner of mischief under that laundry list, and everyone ought to be careful about it. The other thing I would say back to the veterans is, you know, if anyone's serious about providing housing for veterans in need, they ought to look at the Veterans Administration campus on the west side of Los Angeles. It's a beautiful piece of property. There's all kinds of room. There's no reason not to build veterans housing there. It can never seem to get done. So, you know, rather than go out and raise $11.2 billion in new obligations, maybe look at that one first.
0: Yeah. Added to that, I didn't mention the other ones, affordable student housing, tribal housing, and farm worker housing. They've kind of thrown everything but the kitchen sink in there to kind of build a coalition of people who are generous and loving and want to help their fellow man. But there's a cost to all this. And as you and I have talked about, when you float bonds, you got to pay them back. And when you have to pay them back, you have to get taxpayers to fork out more money. And the complaint here is not that it's just a bond, but that the structure of it is such that it's not really addressing things other than just taking people's money and paying more to put it back in. It's not solving any structural issues within the state, is it?
11: Well, if we look at past performance, there's no reason to think it will. Let's just take a smaller version of this. Los Angeles County passed Measure H, right? This is quarter cent sales tax in 2016. It raised about $3.6 billion over 8 or 10 years for use to address housing, homelessness, so on and so forth. The housing market got tighter. Homelessness got much worse over the same period. And you wonder, where did that money go? Now, the answer to voters was Measure A, which replaced Measure H, raised it to a 0.5%, the sales tax, and then took off its limit. So it's in perpetuity. It's not, there's no limit to it. There was a 10-year limit on the first one. The voters passed that. So at what point do voters, and this is a statewide measure, so it's a different voter pool, but at what point do voters say, listen, you're going to have to deliver some results before we hand you more money?
0: Funding this way also has a problem that it doesn't address affordability enforcement or systemic addressing of housing market inefficiencies. In other words, this is just a pool of money the state goes and gets bonds for, expects people to pay it back with interest, but doesn't really solve some of the reasons we got here, does it?
11: No, and I think, you know, it might be a case of throwing good money after bad. You know, if there's some systemic problems that aren't addressed and you're just pouring more money into it, I don't know what anyone expects to happen, but, you know, the chances are most of the money is going to evaporate.
0: Yeah. What are some of the reasons it costs so much to build in California versus other places?
11: Well, you know, there's one of the reasons is corruption, legal and otherwise, right? So a lot of what people would normally call corruption, we tend to think of somebody with their hand in a cookie jar, and there's also a lot of legal corruption, right? And so when you go make a donation to a council member who has, you know, your project in front of his committee, there's nothing illegal with that as long as you're within the limits of the campaign finance laws. And I think we all know that there's, you know, there's some likelihood of influence being acquired that way. And that goes on all the time. And that works its way through the system. I think there's a lot of what they call, and always listen for this, Larry, the soft costs. It has lobbying, right, and other environmental stuff. And not that all of that is, you know, in excess. Some of it is very necessary. But you will find, I think, a lot of costs get tucked into these soft costs. And lobbying is an outgrowth of the political situation. And, you know, I would call it legal corruption for the most part.
0: It's always interesting to look at who backs something and who doesn't, to give you a sense of what side you might want to be on this thing. And it has the backing of major Democratic legislators. It has the backing of unions. It has the backing of housing associations. It has the backing of civil rights groups. Now, opposition is concentrated in fiscal conservatives and some Republican lawmakers. The core opposition is the debt implications and the perceived insufficiency of structural reform measures to address California's housing affordability challenges. In other words, there's certain factors that need to be fixed to make things more affordable here. This just creates another pot of money to spend the way we're doing things, right?
11: Well, you know, listen, what you just described was, let's face it, they want to throw a party, and they invited 8 or 10 people who would have a great time at this party, right? And then there's a couple party poopers over in the corner, you know, people who actually watch the money. And, you know, they're scolds, right? That's, oh, you better watch it. Oh, that's not making sense. Oh, that's, well, you know, we've seen this movie. You got to admit that first list, they spread that out pretty good. And they have a lot of key constituencies that, you know, listen, a union wants their people working so they can pay their dues. You know, you're a carpenter's union or a, you know, bricklayers union. Yeah, you want to build houses. And, you know, is this a problem down the line? Okay, we'll deal with it down the line. That's been California's, you know, theory. And California's still there, right? What shape it's in is debatable.
0: Yeah, and it gets worse and worse. You know, you've got a side topic. You've got the school, LA City Schools, who cut a deal without any strike and gave the union what they wanted. And now we're told that, well, they can't really afford all this. And now the county may have to step in. I mean, you can have a short-term party, as you mentioned it, but then leave the pieces for somebody else to pay for, and it only makes the problem worse, right?
11: Yeah. Well, we're gonna have to find out, I guess. It'll be interesting to see with this statewide ballot, because, you know, not all of California is Los Angeles or San Francisco. And, you know, it'll be interesting to see how it plays statewide. And, you know, get a measure of where the mood of the electorate is at this point.
0: Certainly, one might perceive that there's some resentment on all the money that has been spent and thrown into the hole for the homeless crisis. And people are certainly feeling it when they're paying more for gas. But do they understand that bonds have to be paid back? Do they understand that something is going to be less in the future to pay for this? Do they get that? I don't know. Your thoughts?
11: No, I don't think so. And these things are sold in a way. And by the way, I don't know that the opposition, whether it's because we talked about earlier, the opponents of this latest one, it's a much smaller group, right? So much fewer, far fewer voices. But I don't think generally the opposition does a very good job of making that case. And it's a lot easier to make a case of, here's what you're getting, right? And here's how it's going to have to be repaid. I don't think most people get it until the bill comes due.
0: And then they float something else, and they come up with another tax, just like with the homeless thing. They run through that, then they come up with another one, then another measure ULA or whatever, and you just keep piling it on top of it. And isn't California like the most unaffordable state now? Maybe there's some other one I hadn't thought of, but they're making it tougher each time they do this. Your thoughts? Do you think that it causes the state to just become more unaffordable, ultimately?
11: That would be a cruel irony, wouldn't it? I would imagine if these programs run to form, as I mentioned with Measure H in Los Angeles County, everyone took on the cost of an extra sales tax and got really no discernible benefit from it if you look at the results. So, on the one hand, costs are up. On the other hand, you have a homelessness problem that's deteriorating. And, of course, that costs you in other ways, like businesses leaving and you lose a tax base. So, yes, I do think it could make things more difficult, especially from the point of view of the tax burden.
0: Sounds like you would be a no vote if you were to vote on this particular issue this time.
11: Well, I'll be honest with you. I haven't, and I don't, I reside now in New York City, as you know.
0: Which is another expensive place to live, right?
11: Yes, yeah. But, you know, I see what I get in New York. I ride the subway every day.
0: Yeah.
11: I see New York cops. I feel fairly safe in Manhattan, at any rate. And I love paying and we have a city payroll tax, you know, on top of everything else. But I do see what I get. Whereas, you know, I will tell you, for my 30 years in California, I quit voting yes for any measures in about the late 90s. Because I was looking at the state government and said, you know, that I don't see anybody handling this money right.
0: No.
11: And I haven't voted for a measure since then.
0: Jerry Sullivan, as always, it's great to talk with you. Appreciate your time with us. And real quick, what are you covering these days in The Real Deal?
11: Well, you know, we had an eye specifically on Los Angeles and its downtown area and really wondering, you know, what might become of it. And it's getting to the point where there's going to have to be some new uses. We've talked a little bit about some of the office to residential conversions, but I think there's more to come and probably some buildings just getting demolished and opened up. Maybe some park space or something else might entice some residential developers, but we'll see.
0: We'll see. Jerry Sullivan, thank you as always. Take care.
11: Okay, thank you.
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0: Well, there you go. 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Well, stay tuned. Arif Hallaby is next. It's the Arif Hallaby Show, 3 hours of it. He is next. And don't forget, Town Hall 2026 is coming up soon. It's going to be on the 26th. Get tickets and info at am870.info.
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21: With SRN News, I'm Michael Harrington in Washington. Missouri is asking the Supreme Court to clear the way for new congressional districts, an effort Republicans hope would help preserve their House majority in the midterms. Correspondent Richard Boyd reports the appeal follows a ruling by Missouri's highest court blocking the map and ordering voters to decide the issue in November.
22: Missouri officials are urging the Supreme Court to allow new congressional boundaries designed to give Republicans a potential additional House seat. The state's top court says the existing districts must be used in November and has ordered a statewide vote on the replacement map. The dispute is part of a broader redistricting campaign. Missouri law sets Tuesday as the deadline for changes in the November ballot. Richard Boyd reporting.
21: And the Trump administration is renewing an appeal to the high court after a federal judge blocked new restrictions on mail-in ballots. This is SRN News.
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I love the song. Thanks for being part of the show. Stand by. I want to give you the phone number, and I think you should also have the email address because I am covering your emails here at the third hour. Okay, so stay with me at the top of the third hour. I'll have your emails. It's kind of nice to be able to have, well, at least your feedback so I can get an idea of what you're thinking. And I think that's important as we talk about your family's finances, of course, getting out of debt, managing money, planning for the future. Okay, let me give you the phone number. It is 888-99-RETIRE. 888-997-3847. 888-99-RETIRE. 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A lot of you are receiving a pension or will be receiving a pension from CalPERS, that's the Public Employee Retirement System, or CalSTRS, the California State Teachers Retirement System. Those are two of the larger ones in the country, actually, and certainly two of the largest in the state. There's another one that's pretty big, but I don't think it rivals any of those two, and that's the CalPERS. The reason I want to focus on these two is there's a couple of things that are happening. First of all, you have to ask yourself, will the pension be there when you're ready to retire? Now, listen, for a lot of people, the answer is, well, sure, shouldn't it be? I mean, is that even a thing? Is it possible that it can't be? All of those things are answered in the let's be scared for a minute, because the answer is they can default. Now, will they default? Probably not. I don't think they're ever going to say, well, Mary Jones, you get the last check. See ya. I don't think it's going to work that way. Instead, what will happen most likely is they'll either inflate the currency, which is what's happening. We knew this was happening. You can go back 22 years on the show, almost 23 years on the radio. I've been talking about the only way out of the debt that this government has. And back then it was $5 or $6 trillion. Today it's $40 trillion. So the only way the federal government's going to get out of its debt is to inflate the currency. What about the state of California? It can't really inflate the currency, can it? Because it doesn't control the U.S. dollars. It cannot make more money, can't print more money, unlike the federal government. But what can it do that's different? Well, it can raise wages. It can increase taxes. So work with me here for a minute and let's see how they manage this. All right. The state of California has about 43%, 40 to 45%, depending on who you look at, how they calculate, of the state pays zero income tax. 40% pays nothing, zero. That means when they vote for things, of course they're voting to spend your money. Now, they're going to tell you, oh, that's not true, Arif. I pay tax. Okay, well, I guess you think you pay tax because it's sales tax, which is now going to be 11% or nearly that in this LA area in Southern California. I think you think you're going to be paying tax because you have car registration that's some of the highest in the nation. I think you're paying You think you're paying tax because the state of California has enormous payroll tax that eats up a big chunk of your money. And so when you're looking at all of these other dollars, income tax pales in comparison. Although it is one of the largest anyway. So when you have 40% not paying income tax, what does that mean? It means that people are paying payroll tax. So what is payroll tax and how does that impact you? Payroll tax is unemployment tax. It's FUTA, SUTA, CUTA. It's all the different 7.625 for this employee, 7.625 for the employer. So if you're doing both of those, you got to realize that's 15.3% that you will be paying if you're a self-employed person or a Schedule C or an S corp that takes salary. Okay, these are important things to understand because when they pass laws or when they pass rules, they're doing so in a way that affects certain groups of people, right? Everybody buys things where you're going to pay sales tax, but not everybody buys chips and soda from the local 7-Eleven or liquor store. And so when your main source of food, right, your main source because of a food desert comes from the local small mini mart where everything is either a chicken that's already cooked, right? They tax that differently on a sales tax than a chicken that is uncooked. A hot dog that's on that little rotisserie for 2.5 weeks, that thing that's really yummy.
You know, you're going to see those kinds of things that are taxed differently. And so all of those items are often what lower income folks use. So do you understand those have sales tax, which is 10-11%? By the way, that is the one of the highest income tax that Americans make. So if you're in the state of California and you're paying income tax and you're in the 10% tax bracket, you're making a good living. You're making $15,000 to $20,000 a month. But if you're buying processed food from the corner liquor store, you're doing so in a way in which you are paying massive amounts of sales tax. And that sales tax that you're paying for is going to create in you an enormous amount of tax that you didn't expect. Do you understand this? There are ways that you're still going to get hit with taxes and not even know it. So how do you protect yourself? Well, you do so in a couple of ways. Number one, you're going to have to learn what is sales tax and what isn't. Number two, you're going to have to learn what it is that's keeping people from being hit with these huge payroll taxes. And that's going to be income that's coming from a job. All right, why does that matter for the pension system? Because none of those taxes go in to pay the payroll tax, to pay the pension system. Right? No, income tax doesn't pay your pension system, not directly. I mean, there's an indirect way I'll share with you in a minute. But if you have income tax going in to pay the pension system at such a small level, what are we going to do to create solvency? What are you going to do to make sure that teachers have pensions and so do government workers when 40% of low-wage people are buying items that only create sales tax and not income tax? All right, let me share with you this. I know it's a long way around the barn, but I got to get there before you so that we understand it together. All right, here's what's happening in this world financially for you. And that is, number one, if we are taking money from the normal everyday person and we're putting it into the system and it's going to pay all the disability claims, it's going to pay all the unemployment claims, it's going to pay all of the pensions for people that worked 2 years ago, 20 years ago that are still receiving a pension, then explain to me how it is that we're going to have enough money to pay for today's workers. Explain to me how we're going to have enough money to pay for the potholes and the police officers and the judges and the system.

tell people, listen, I know you signed up for these pensions. You thought they were a good deal. We thought they were a good deal. We thought they were going to last forever. And guess what? You're just not going to have as rich of a pension. I'm sorry. Now that everybody can get Social Security just about, if you put into the system or if you have a spouse that put into the system, we can reduce your pensions and you can keep or make the same amount of money. I think that's one of the ways they're going to come back and say, listen, you're actually making more money this year because of Joe Biden's January 2025 Social Security adjustment. Right? Remember, that was fair. It was for teachers and firemen and nurses, anybody else we like, whoever we like at the time that had a government pension. Mostly it was teachers, actually, because teachers had a summer job or worked before. So now, finally, they have a system in place to pay people that actually put into Social Security. I think it's the right thing to do. But I think they're going to use that to adjust the cost of living increase in your pension. In other words, they're going to shift the money from the state pensions across the country, Kentucky, Ohio, everybody's got problems. It isn't just California. And in doing so, they're going to create a system that shifts, say, hey, listen, I know we don't have any money for you, but the money that you are going to have is going to come from Social Security. And what do you do if you're in that world and you need to adjust how you live? Well, I think you need to start doing that now. I think you need to start looking at, can I live on 75% of my pension? I know a lot of you spend everything that you make. A lot of you, right? That's just what we do. City, county, state pensions. You have a couple pensions, two or three in the family. Those are all great things. But I'm here to tell you, there are hundreds of billions of dollars short. That means they need this, go down 200, 250, 300 billion dollars, and that's what they actually have in the pension system. So they're short. They just don't have the money. It isn't darn those Republicans or darn those Democrats. I mean, I guess you could blame the teachers union. They kept trying to skin more meat off the pig here, and just eventually there's just no more money. I mean, I don't know what to tell you. So what does the pension system do to create more income? So let's follow along and figure out how this works. All right, both state and federal pensions, teachers, etc., have a system. Now, the state of California budget says 40% of every dollar that comes in has to go towards education. That's just the way it is. Gavin Newsom's budget has made it nearly 50% every year that he's been there as a gift to the administrators, really, because it's not going to the teachers. And even if it is, remember, it's bumping up their payroll tax. So it's going from the state coffers back into the state unemployment system, back into the state disability system, back into workers' comp. So it's going back in to the state system. And then, of course, teachers are the ones that are paying income tax. They're the ones that make enough money to pay the income tax. And that's a very big deal if you are the state of California, because they can give it to you with the left hand and take it back with the right hand. Okay. While they're doing this, there's interest being earned, dollars, dividends, growth being earned inside of the pension system. And wait for it. Your pension system owns massive amounts, billions and billions, probably tens of billions of dollars of government, U.S. government treasuries. So those U.S. government treasuries, those millions, well, billions of dollars, are reliant on the U.S. government being able to continue to meet its obligations. And that means the U.S. government is shifting the funds from itself, because it's paying debt, and putting it into the pension system. All right, here's another part that is something you need to be very careful on. The state of California pension systems could probably buy state of California and or its charges could buy its debt. Meaning the state of California issues a bond, the city of Palmdale issues a bond, they need money to pay for their teachers or for a water project or sewer or curbs and gutters, whatever they need. They're going to say, we need to borrow money. Where do they borrow money from? Exactly
from the pension

systems. All right, so remember, one of the ways they make money is because of the dollars being put into it by the interest being earned. Okay, second way they make money, the teachers, the educators, the employees, the workers, they are putting in a piece of their check. Now, when I started in law enforcement, I think we were at 7 or 8%. I think today, most of the pension systems across the country, they're right, certainly in California, are right in the neighborhood of 15, or at least they should be. That means 15% of your workers' pay. So what happens when they say, you're going to get a 15% pay raise over 3 years? And you go, yeah, we got them. And then they say, and by the way, you're going to put in more money into your pensions. Did you really just get that money? Did you really put it in your pocket? Or did they give it to you on the other side? Right? They gave it to you with the left hand and took it away with the right hand. It's like, what do they actually do with it? So you're going to see that with the government workers, with the state and city, county worker scenario. All right, what's the third way that they make money? The employer, again, the city, county, state, the employer themselves have to match or true up the pension contribution. Meaning, if they say based on the earnings, based on the employee contributions, how much money do we receive and what's missing? We are still missing $5 billion. Okay, the city has to write a check, the county, the state, for $5 billion. Do you see how important that is? Because that's dollars that are being put into the pension system that can no longer be used for current salaries. They can no longer be used for projects to grow and build the city into a more modern technological hub. It can't build energy infrastructure or water treatment centers and on and on and on. So when these dollars are taken away from the system, it's often how you can see the state will meet its obligation. Okay, here's your $5 billion. Got it. Hey, who wants to give us a loan for $3 billion for this new water treatment center? Oh, look at that. California State Teachers System. Go ahead. Thank you. We'll take it. Kind of see what they're doing there? It's a little sneaky, isn't it? So they can complete that circle, meet their legal obligation, which is, hey, by the way, you're supposed to put money to true up the pension, and then at the same time, you know, we take it right back so we can pay for the things. Except now we got to pay for those roads, bridges, etc. Not with the revenues that we make, but with the revenues that we make and interest being paid on top of it back into the pension system. So let's play this out for a minute. Let's say that interest starts to be pretty darn high and the city is paying it because they're a creditor, or they're the debtor, and the creditor is the pension system. So now the city's paying it. They're writing these checks. And what if that is enough one day? What if that is enough one day to make the pension whole, and they don't have to go to that third tier, which is the employer writing a check to them? That could be interesting. So I ask you this question. If we have more children and young families moving out of the state because they just simply can't afford to live here anymore, so you have more children moving out of the state, which means they're being educated somewhere else. If you have more young families and children that are being homeschooled, right? In other words, you now have folks being homeschooled and not part of the public school system. Have you not noticed that a lot of public schools are turning into magnet, charter, or even being torn down altogether? Why is that happening? Because a lot of parents are saying, we're just not going to be a part of this left-wing game anymore. Right? When Randy Weingarten and all the other crazy union folks, I mean, listen, I was a shop steward with the union. I love them. I think they have a place. But have they gotten way out of control? 100%. Have they gotten real crazy when it comes to the systems of watching out for our children? Yeah, something's weird. I don't know what's happened. Why is it that all of a sudden you think teachers should be teaching DEI stuff instead of reading, writing, and arithmetic across the country?
Look, Baltimore School District graduated last year. Zero kids that could read. They graduated them, by the way. Zero kids that could read and do math at grade level. I mean, it would be a lot funnier if it wasn't so sad. Well, like, what did you do for 12, 13 years? Remember when you needed Head Start? If you didn't have Head Start? Remember that? Oh, without Head Start. Without you sending billions of dollars to four-year-olds being pulled from their mom at an early age so they can go and sit there and learn social skills, whatever you want to call it, where they get along well with others, where they're forced to sit in a room instead of go out and play outside or go play with others or just be closer to the family. I mean, imagine that for a minute. Wow, wait a second. Close to the family? You mean like play along with your siblings and learn how to play with by yourself, so you learn how to entertain yourself? You see, those are all leaders towards intelligence building, social skills awareness. But instead, you want to mute that and you put them in a system where no matter what, they're plugging around in this world of trying to get along well with others and forgetting about themselves as individuals. How dare you think for yourself? And then stupid ideas, right? Like, we don't hit. We don't fight, Jimmy. I know some of you are going to agree with that. I don't. No, I'm sorry, we do fight. Not all the time, and you shouldn't be picking on people, and you definitely shouldn't be a bully. But when somebody's picking on somebody, and you don't stand up, I call you a coward. You see this in other places. You see this at the workplace. Right? Some jerk comes along and starts sexually harassing your coworker, and you don't stand up as a man. What are you doing? You're a coward. You're supposed to say something. Why do you think they have to have all these stupid rules now? Oh, you can't make a third-party joke. So if I smile at you across the room and somebody in between me and you is offended, then now we're offended about being offended, so we have to sit in a room and go through this re-education. I'm sorry, what was it again? DEI? No, I'm sorry. No, we can't call it that. This shame on you, how dare you think for yourself class. Okay, everybody, sit down, stand up, sit back down. Bell ring, stand up. Right? Schools are made for that. Schools are made to rip out the courage, rip out the standing up for somebody else because we don't hit. I'm like, are you kidding me? If somebody hits me, you're supposed to hit them first, hit them afterwards. Freudian slip. Somebody hits me first, you're supposed to hit them back. Right? When this happens in second grade, it finishes. Billy decides not to be a bully anymore. And suddenly, Billy learns his lesson and goes, wow, I should keep my hands to myself. Because the kid with the glasses can punch. Or in my case, when I was in elementary school, there was this girl who would defend all the other girls. Right? So sometimes that's what it takes. You would ask yourself, who is the one standing up for those that can't speak for themselves? Because when you're young, it's physical courage. When you're older, it's moral courage. And if you're going to go through a class that is paying our educators and paying people to work in the school system, millions and millions of dollars and billions of dollars, and you're stripping it out of the society, and you're forcing city, county, state to go back to those same pension systems, to be beholden to those pension systems and ask them for pay. And then the product, which is the education of those kids, is no longer being developed well. So people are pulling their kids out of the system. And then you go to those same people and you say, oh, by the way, you're supposed to stay in our system. And they say, I'm leaving. And then the dollars don't circulate back into that world anymore. So then who is responsible to pay for an educator who worked 15 years ago? A nice person, for sure. Wonderful lady, absolutely. She retired 15 years ago. There's three other people that's had to been hired to do her job. Right? The one that was hired 10 years ago, she's still working. But the one that was hired 25 years ago, okay, she's retired. So you have people hired and retired three times for the same position while one person is still receiving a pension and then the second one receives a pension.
Look, I'm not against pensions. It's just the opposite. I actually love them. But I'm against lying to people, telling you that they can be funded and that they're okay, and just keep on going about your merry way and promising you something and then not giving you the freedom to deliver the product well so the customer stays. Because when the customer doesn't stay, which is your parent, because the parent's the customer, not the child, the union thinks the teacher's the customer, not the child or the parent, and certainly not the taxpayer, right? You understand the customer doesn't even have a say in the product, because the taxpayer is the one who's the one writing the check. And so when we come back after this here in just a second, what I want to do is touch base with you and lay out why I think there's a problem in the pension systems. And I want to lay out with you what I think is happening next and give you really some examples of some of these enormous salaries that are going out and some of the other investment options that are taking place. Stay with me after the break. I'm Arif Halaby, 888-99-RETIRE, the Arif Halaby Show, your place for news, talk, and information. We'll be right back

0: Foundations of Freedom, a look at America's founding principles and the leaders who shaped our nation.
1: Ronald Reagan understood that liberty could never be taken for granted. In 1967, he warned Americans, freedom is a fragile thing, and it's never more than one generation away from extinction. President Reagan knew the freedoms secured by one generation were not guaranteed to survive to the next. Today, as socialistic ideas that place greater power in the hands of government gain renewed support, Reagan's warning carries even greater weight. Freedom is more than inheritance. It's a responsibility, one we all share. Every generation must fight for the principles that made self-government possible. Freedom only survives when each generation chooses to defend it. So, do we have the courage to defend and protect what is being challenged, the very principles that made America the greatest experiment in history?
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5: Brentwood residents are demanding something be done about a woman they say who's been using the sidewalks for a restroom for years. 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

0: why it happened that way.
1: Hey, welcome back to the show. I'm Eric Hallaby, 888-99 retired. The Eric Hallaby Show, that's me. Appreciate you being here and being part of the program. Look, a lot of it that we're talking about today really is about the responsibilities in the pension system. And because of this, because if you're somebody that's receiving a pension, and there's only about 15% plus or minus of you that are, so if you're one that's actually receiving the pension, it still affects all of us because of that third leg of the way that the state pensions work. Because the state pensions are required to be funded by taxpayer dollars if there isn't enough money being put in by the employees, which are being laid off often because there aren't enough students in the teacher in the teaching system, and there aren't enough workers in the state and the county working system, right? LAPD, for example, county sheriffs, for example, can't hire enough people to work in the jails or to work as law enforcement. So both of those scenarios, you're trying to figure out where you're trying to get all these people from to fill the buckets. And that's an important distinction, because if you say, well, I'm not going to receive a pension, it doesn't matter to me. But if you're a taxpayer, if you're going to stay in the state of California, they're going to have to raise taxes in order to make this all work. So you realize this doesn't just come from air. All right, I told you I was going to mention what we have when it comes to the different employees out there. Ask yourself this question. 250 state workers receive over $600,000, and one actually made $2.3 million. Boy, what a great gig. You want an incredible job? Go work for the state of California. Oh my gosh. And you know what? We see people do that. I think I've shared with you. I'll digress for just a quick minute. You know, listen, people work systems. They work the system, right? You hear the militaries often. People know how to work the system, or city county workers, right? Go to any kind of DMV. You see how people work the system. They do just enough to not get fired. But you see that across the board, the city of Los Angeles. Oh my gosh, go anywhere and you'll see just enough work being done to not be fired. How slow people walk when they're going to the copier, but how quickly they walk when they're going home, right? They don't have the same pep in their step when they're going to a meeting or when they're coming back from the restroom. They just kind of take... I know some of you are like, oh, that's not me. Great. I'm glad you have integrity. But that's not everybody. Right? Not everybody is that way. So what do I mean when I'm talking about this world of milking the system or doing it just right? You know, when we have $600,000 being made by over 250 state workers, you've got to ask yourself, is this a job? Is this public service? Is there public service involved in making $500,000 a year? I mean, do the math on that for a minute. Work with me. That's $10,000 a week. Right? $10,000 a week. And then in a difference, when you're looking at this, you need to ask yourself, if somebody is paid Monday through Friday, $2,000 a day for walking slowly back from the water cooler, from taking a long lunch, from having a coworker cover for them, would that be the same thing as if it was a for-profit company where people are counting on you to show up and you better work hard or else and I got to fire you, and if not, that's it? Right? It's that way sometimes. People have this idea that go get a job with the city. In fact, I was at an event recently, a family event, and a person said to me, you know, my dad said, I was trying to talk to him about finances and saving. He's a younger kid, about 20 years old. And I said, you know, you should be setting aside money. You should be looking at your first rental property. You should be saving in your company retirement plan. And he said, well, my dad said to get a job with the city or the county and never quit and stay there for 25 years, and then I have a pension. And I said, that's a great career. People do that. There's nothing wrong with it. But if you do, you serve with integrity. You don't hang out and just wait for the next holiday, right? The amount of holidays that we give folks that receive these pensions. Again, I'm not beating up these folks. I just want you to understand what we're looking at, which is as we go through this process of trying to build a society that can afford to pay for people that serve public service, I don't think we can afford to pay them $600,000 a year. I don't think we can afford to do that. Those are big numbers that somebody has to get paid for. We have to ask ourselves, where are these dollars going to come from? I don't know. They got to come from somewhere. And that's usually taxpayers, if not other employees. So what's the answer? I'll share with you somebody in just a second here. What's the answer? Very simple. The answer is you have to understand that if you're not putting in 15 to 20% as a government employee of your own money into the pension system, then it will never be there for you when you're ready to retire. Because the pensions payouts were meant for you to die earlier. They weren't meant for you to live as long as you're living. They were meant for you to be in a position to collect for 4, 5, 7 years. Your wife outlives you for another 7 or 8 years, and that's it. The money goes back into the pot, whatever wasn't spent, and nothing more for you or your family for that matter. And then they created these government, these other programs like 401k plans. We call them 457 for deferred compensation, thrift savings plan or TSP if you are a federal worker. And these rules, by the way, apply to federal workers as well, everything I'm laying out to you. The difference, as I mentioned early on, is that federal workers and the government can print more money. The state government cannot. So they have to tax you or put this little circle in place where they fund it with taxpayer money, and then they go back to the pension system to borrow the money, but at a higher interest rate now, or at an interest rate. They didn't have to pay any interest when they took it from you in taxes. So the way that the state local governments are going to be able to exist is they're going to have to extract money from you through other taxes. That's going to be sales tax, gasoline tax. Start removing some of the exemptions and some of the food that is not subject to sales tax. Right? You can see them taxing all sorts of things. If the food is prepared, or do you get it raw? Well, what's the difference? It's food. Oh, well, that's, we're going to tax this, but not that. But on a Tuesday, as long as you stand on one foot, what color are you wearing again? Okay, we'll tax that differently. It almost seems like it's that asinine. It's ridiculous. All right, let me share with you a friend of mine. Years ago, he was a Los Angeles police officer. He back then, you could do 20 years and receive a pension. So he received a pension from the police department, 20 years. But he was in the military prior to that. He was in Vietnam, and then from there, stayed in the reserves, an active reserve. So he had to do 20 years. So after 20 years of the active reserves, I think he did 25 actually, worked his way up to, I think, E8 or something, quite high enough. Received a pension from the military. And then he went on after law enforcement. He was in his early 40s. He said, well, I want to work for the Department of Water and Power. So he goes and works for the Department of Water and Power. Worked there for 10 years. 10 years and 10 minutes, you get a pension from them. So he has a pension from the Department of Water and Power. Then he goes on and works for the state of California. And he works there for 5 years. That's all you have to do. 5 years. And he received a pension from the state of California. All the while putting into Social Security on various jobs. And received a Social Security pension. So he had a military pension, Los Angeles City pension, state of California pension, Department of Water pension, and Social Security. Five different sources of income in his 60s. And I say, look, you know, that's the cards he's dealt. That's the system he was in. He's passed away now. Rest his soul. But you get an idea to understand there's ways you can, quote, milk the system. Now, I will tell you, nobody worked harder, at least in two of those jobs that I know that he's done, that I knew him well. Nobody worked harder. And he was a veteran in Vietnam and saw combat while he was there as well. So if there is somebody who deserves that kind of hard work reward through a pension system, it would definitely be him. So here's what we talk about. When CalSTRS and CalPERS, right, when their systems are outlined to make sure people are being paid forever, realize they're spending millions of on compensation for public pension executives. That's the people that run the pension. So while both systems, both retirement systems, are short of full funding, the high compensation is pulling money out of the system, right? There's just not enough money being made, so we're going to take the money managers and we're going to pay them more money. What if they just fired all of those money managers, minus just a couple, and said, your job is to facilitate the investment into the S&P 500, NASDAQ, and the Russell 2000, for example. Russell 2000, smallest companies. NASDAQ, some of the tech. Currently, it's biotech, AI, a little bit of, you know, Amgen and MiniMed, those kind of pace setters, right? The medical stuff. That's kind of what NASDAQ is today. The S&P 500 is 500 of the highest grossing, wealthiest-ish companies, biggest companies in the system. Are these guys doing any better than that? Maybe. Maybe they are. If they are, then great. But the last couple of reports that I've seen, they're not even beating the set it and forget it method, right? They're running in circles and charging a fee for the running in circles part. And in the end, they're just not even beating the S&P 500. The common issue is accountability. Who's watching the watchers? Who approves the money, verifies the results, stops questionable payments, right? Who is the Nick Shirley of the pension system? I don't know the answer to that. But I do know that roughly one-third of those that are making in that high income, the 600,000, this is in 2025 numbers, one-third of them work for CalPERS or CalSTRS. I mean, this is a big deal. You've got to ask yourself, if you are working for the pension system that's making the money, why is it you're being paid $50,000 a month? Are you really that good? Well, it better be tied to performance, or you give the money back. The 10 largest CalPERS and CalSTRS compensation packages, just the top 10, totaled $15 million. That's an average of 1.5, meaning some made a lot more than 1.5. In fact, there was one person, wait for it, Chief Investment Officer Stephen Gilmore, received $2.26 million, which included $718,000 in base pay and $1.5 in an annual pay incentive. That means he better be beating the numbers and then some, right? By 100 times of what his incentive bonus is. You tell me he made, $1.5 billion more. Okay, then maybe I'll pay you $1 million to make me a billion. But when you had several other CalPERS executives and investment managers making more than $1 million, I think there's a problem. CalPERS says compensation must compete with the private investment firms. Then it's not public service, folks. If that's the case, if you're saying, no, we're going to be pulling talent away from the Merrill Lynch, the Charles Schwab's, the Morgan Stanley's, we're going to be pulling talent away from those, so we better pay these people great money. Okay, if you're telling me that is the case, then I better see equal results. I better see the ability to fire you at a moment's notice. I better see the ability for you to not have lavish vacations paid for by the company. Because the question is whether public pension should use Wall Street-style compensation, or do we just set it and forget it? I think you just have to ask yourself. CalPERS reported a preliminary 14.8% return for 2025-2026, which is basically the summer of 2026. Its assets reached $637 billion. And they're still 15% underfunded. I mean, these are very big numbers. Let me give you a good example. It's still $200 billion upside down. Do you understand that? $200 billion. These are big dollars that have to be met. So I worry about this from the standpoint of you and I trying to figure out how we're going to pay this. So what are they going to do? Well, they're going to tax you and me if you're going to stay in the state of California, because money is fungible. Remember that. Money floats. It floats from property tax, and then they started this thing called water runoff tax, right? I think that's the city or the county. It's all BS. It's the county or something. Okay, we're going to do a water runoff tax. You're like, it rains 2 weeks a year. What do you mean water runoff? There's no runoff. And if you care that much, go out to Long Beach, drive down the 710 freeway, put a little dam across that river that runs out to the Long Beach Harbor, and just stop the water. There it is. All the sprinkler runoff and the fire hose runoff and the water runoff from people crashing into fire hydrants. Just go stop that. That's it. You don't have to do anything too dramatic. It's not that hard. Just save the water that goes out. Oh, wait, it's not about the water then, is it? It's just about another way to tax people. And so now you're going to tax tires, right? Gavin Newsom does a silly tire thing. Is there any part of your life that the state of California doesn't have a right to be in? Like, is there any part of your life that is just yours? I mean, maybe. Maybe somebody should sit around and ask California State Teachers Retirement System, if you are delivering such an awesome product as an educator, why are more people that are staying in the state of California? I get it. You can't educate people that are outside the state. But why is it that you're doing such an awesome job delivering a product, unions, that you are getting the folks deciding to homeschool? Have you asked yourself? Your product is so amazing that people are picking up and going to charter schools. When you give kids, parents, a chance to compete for your attention, for the quality, then by default, people tend to deliver better quality and have better attention. I think that's a very big deal. Because CalSTRS says, oh, don't you worry, we're going to be fully funded, wait for it, by the time I'm 80 years old. We're going to be fully funded in 2046. I'm like, are you kidding me? Oh, got it. Here's why this is a big deal. One is because nobody's ever going to test this. Nobody's going to ever care. It's so long down the road, it doesn't even matter. It doesn't matter. 20 years? You're telling me a child that's not even born is going to be out of high school before you ever can fund the teacher's pension 100%? You mean to tell me teachers that are retiring today will never see a fully funded pension, most likely? You kidding me? I just say this is an issue to be dealt with. I want to touch on one more thing here real quick, because I'm starting to see some issues across the board with housing, right? We're seeing some of the concerns across the board with housing in the federal system, where HUD has now cited missing documentation for nearly 23 housing sites, not apartments, not houses, but housing sites. Payments for empty hotel rooms and more than $2 million committed to the employer of the former CEO's husband, LAHASA, L-A-H-A, probably LA Housing something Authority, disputed HUD's characterization, saying, well, it had corrected or was correcting nearly all the cited problems. Excuse me, why did you have problems to begin with? Oh, because in June, HUD suspended LAHSA from receiving federal funding while its inspector general investigates allegations involving financial controls, conflicts of interest, and false certifications. That's the HUD, Housing and Urban Development. We know that they did this. The city and the county went across the board, and the state was involved as well, and they started taking over hotels, these small hotels that were some of the undesirable type hotels that we used to arrest people in pretty regularly up and down Van Nuys Boulevard, Sepulveda Boulevard in the San Fernando Valley. Some of them are legitimate people struggling, trying to get back on their feet. Many of them were drug, prostitution locations. we would see them really occupied by folks that were wanted, felons, parolees, often people whose cars were stolen or had what we'd say is a Code 6 Charles. They had armed and dangerous. Because you'd walk through the courtyards of some of these places. Or we would even drive through the parking lots. And this was always interesting to me. Today, I think the cameras on the police cars actually run the license plates. Back then, we had to run the license plates super fast on these computers with our fingers. It's like the passenger would just go... Brrr, I would just keep typing in cards and hit send, hit send, hit send. Sometimes I'd have 10 or 12 in the system and one would come back with a warrant or armed and dangerous. I'm like, okay, where did I see that car? Oh, that was, you know, the last parking lot over in the other hotel across the street. Sometimes things were like that. And these little motels, you'd have armed and dangerous people from out of state. My point is they're quite seedy. And because of that, the city came along, we would violate them. Hey, listen, we've had 6 arrests this month and for prostitution in your hotel. And there were violations. And eventually the city would call it a nuisance and either force this person to sell or the person would sometimes walk away. I mean, there's just a lot of legal hurdles and they would say, enough is enough. I'm going to sell it to the city or sell it to somebody else. When this would occur, at least in the last maybe 10 years or so, the city, county, state buys it through these various agencies. And then they put fences around it like it's prison, right? We don't have prisons. Oh, yeah, you do. I saw the hotels. You drain the swimming pool, fill it, and then you have a security guard out front. You have prison gates, right? You say it's for their protection. I don't know whose protection, whoever it is. And you have a prison outside of a prison, right? Well, let people go. Let the prisoners go. And then in reality, it's still the prisoners, right? You ever ask yourself, wait a second, if this is not the prison, then it is the prison? And then some of these nicer hotels in downtown LA or other parts of the valley, Sherman Oaks, Encino, they come in and they take over these hotels. And in doing so, what do? They bring in homeless folks, drug addicts, mentally unstable folks, and they'll ruin the hotel. I don't know when the owners will take them back. What's going to happen? Are you going to end up having to throw out everything, carpet, bedding, mattresses, and just start over? I mean, literally, I'm not kidding. It's a serious question. And I hope that they're paying you for this. That's why there's millions of dollars a month going out the door to some of these places. Because they've got to basically buy out the hotel because nobody else wants to be next to some person at 2 a.m. having a mental episode. These are very serious issues. All right, stay with me, guys. After the break, I have stuff happening in the United States. What's going on with Iran? Is the Strait of Trump next after Lake America? It might be, right? We have Gulf of America. We have Lake of America. I'm going to share with you why I think this is not a big deal. Much to do about nothing when we come back after the break. Arif Halaby, that's me. The Arif Halaby Show, 888-99-RETIRE, 888-997-3.

0: Foundations of Freedom, a look at America's founding principles and the leaders who shaped our nation.
1: Ronald Reagan understood that liberty could never be taken for granted. In 1967, he warned Americans, freedom is a fragile thing, and it's never more than one generation away from extinction. President Reagan knew the freedoms secured by one generation were not guaranteed to survive to the next. Today, as socialistic ideas that place greater power in the hands of government gain renewed support, Reagan's warning carries even greater weight. Freedom is more than inheritance. It's a responsibility, one we all share. Every generation must fight for the principles that made self-government possible. Freedom only survives when each generation chooses to defend it. So, do we have the courage to defend and protect what is being challenged, the very principles that made America the greatest experiment in history?
2: Arif, how long have you been married?
3: 33 wonderful years, Dennis. My wife, Pamela, and I have three grown children. Two are married and all have solid careers and college degrees. But you know, Dennis, when folks get married, they say the vows, till death do us part. Well, we're speaking of college degrees. Did you know what else has the same commitment, till death do us part?
2: Are you going to say college loans?
3: Yes, you got it. Parents who have federal loans are married to that loan until they pay it off, till death do they part.
2: And you can't divorce debts.
3: You can
2: divorce your spouse.
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6: With SRN News, I'm Mary Rose. President Trump is marking National Preparedness Month with a call for Americans to take practical steps now before disaster strikes.
7: President Trump says preparedness is America's first line of defense against natural and man-made threats. In a new National Preparedness Month message, the president urges families to know local risks, make emergency plans, keep essential supplies, follow trusted alerts, and protect their homes and property. Mr. Trump says his administration's America First Resilience Strategy emphasizes stronger infrastructure, secure supply chains, and greater state and local readiness so Washington can focus on the biggest national emergencies. Richard Boyd reporting.
6: Iran says it attacked the three U.S.-linked oil tankers in the Strait of Hormuz, calling it retaliation for earlier U.S. strikes. This is SRN News.
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10: 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Well, as you know, I've been off the air since my injury in November 2024. 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

Hey, welcome back to the Eric Holiday Show. That's me, Eric Holiday. Appreciate you staying with us. 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It's 888-99-RETIRE. That's 888-997-3847. Give us a call if I can help you. Look, it's important to have a second opinion on your life, hopefully with a company or with a group of folks that understand that there's a lot of impact on your retirement dollars, both monthly as well as pensions and other things. Look, as I mentioned before, I don't think your pensions are going to go away. I just think they're going to have to be adjusted either by inflating the currency and just not growing the payment as much, or by getting you to a place where you're stuck trying to figure out how to make ends meet with giving you less money. It's kind of weird to say it that way, but I think eventually they're just going to have to make a decision as to how many other dollars you're going to have coming in through the various places, whether that's Social Security or a pension. Maybe they're going to give a discount if you have a husband and wife both earning a pension. I don't know, but I think something has to change somewhere. Most likely the easiest, the quietest, the least impactful, well, that's going to come from inflating the currency. So that's just something that will happen, in my opinion, no matter what. Okay, so let's talk about why I think this is going to happen or hurt you in a greater way. So more Americans are entering retirement with mortgages, vehicle loans, credit card balances, and other monthly payments, up to and including student loan debt. Remember, we've spoken before, somewhere in the neighborhood of, now it's right around 300,000 people, seniors, are collecting Social Security and still having student loan debt, and in many cases, in hundreds of thousands of cases, having their wages garnished. Social Security wages garnished. They're late on payments and having some of their Social Security check redirected to pay their student loan debt. Now, what does this tell us? Well, it tells us that, one, they probably went back to school in 2008 to get that master's degree or PhD because the economy has suffered and they might as well go back to school. But it could also tell us that in 2020, a lot of people struggled. Didn't want to activate their Social Security check, didn't want to be in a position where they said, hey, listen, I'm going to start taking Social Security and lock in a lower payment. Because remember, Social Security increases 8% a year that you don't touch it. So it does have a growth rate about 8% a year, which is nice because that beats inflation, often by double or more, and that's a big number to make a difference. Okay, what else do I see happening that's impacting our seniors and those of us trying to retire? Well, look, the national debt is a big deal, but I think they're going to be sending that debt to a lot of banks and institutions. In other words, allowing banks and institutions to hold that debt in place of actual cash on hand or other types of debt from entities, meaning if I have $100,000 on deposit, a bank might say, I'm going to take $95,000 of that and put it in U.S. government treasuries. $5,000, well, that can be in cash or cash equivalents, which now could also be treasuries. Now, a bank might say, well, I'm going to lend out $95,000 and in turn only keep $5,000 in U.S. treasuries, right? I think what they're doing with these new rules is they're giving a lot of latitude to the banking system. We'll see how those shake out here coming up in the coming weeks. Scott Bessent has promised to make some adjustments. Sometimes, look, we think it's going to have something to do with the stablecoin world. Tether is one of those. It's a crypto. And there's other stablecoins out there, dozens, in fact, as every banking institution is going to start having one that is equivalent, meaning every time you put in a dollar, you're going to be buying a dollar worth of U.S. treasuries. So it does allow people to trade U.S. treasuries just like liquidity, liquid stock. So do I think the world is going to come crashing down? I think it's just the opposite. I think this particular attitude that the government, the federal government has, is going to be something that is really quite refreshing. I mean, it sounds kind of yucky, right? Because when you talk about debt, you're talking about debt the way you and I have it, which is a limited supply of potential. Right, you have a credit limit, a limited supply of earnings. You have an hourly wage or a salary. But that is not the way the federal government operates. They can grow the U.S. economy by 3 or 4% a year. In fact, this year is slated
to be twice the growth rate of Europe or Canada. Let me say that again. The president has created a growth rate in the United States twice that of Europe and Canada. I mean, did you not understand how powerful that is? That changes everything. Because what that does then is it kind of creates this ability for you and I to have multiple sources of income in retirement and then expect that same dollar, those same numbers, to increase what we take home because the economy is growing at a greater rate. I'll give you a good example. This might help. I was trying to think this through here, and here's where I've landed. Ask yourself, at this age, if I was working 20 years ago, most of us were, if you were working 20 years ago, are you earning more money today than you were 20 years ago? Most of you will say yes. You probably also have more debt. Now, some of you might say, no, I paid off my house. Okay, I get it. We'll set you aside for the moment. But if you're 30 years old 20 years ago, your capacity for debt isn't very much. Very few people are going to give you millions of dollars in debt. You don't know how to run a company yet. You have the starter house, maybe, not the big house with the amount of children and the bigger house and the nicer neighborhood and on and on. You just don't have that yet. So I think what you're going to see is people understanding that, yes, they have more debt today, but they also have more income today. Well, the federal government is the same way. I'm not saying it's the right thing to do. I'm just saying that's what's happening. How does China play into this? Well, China and Japan have both been selling their U.S. debt at record levels, really. Selling their treasuries slowly but fast. Quickly but methodically. Selling it on the system. And it doesn't disappear. It's not as if the U.S. says, okay, cash that in. Here's your $200 or here's your $200,000. What the U.S. is doing is having it go into other people's pockets, right? Brazil buys it. The European Union buys it. Ukraine buys it. Somebody's buying it. Even the U.S. government themselves, even the CalPERS, CalSTRS pensions, and others across the country. Right? Every state has some sort of a pension system. You can spread this debt out to all of them. So what do I think China's going to do? Well, China promised Hong Kong a high degree of autonomy. So do we think they're going to do the same thing with Taiwan? Absolutely not. They're going to promise it, but they're not going to give it. China promised Hong Kong a high degree of autonomy under that one country, two system rule, and it has steadily declined. Taiwan is watching and knows that if they ever get gobbled up by mainland China, then they're going to be forced to go through the same military crackdown, this reckoning, where Hong Kong, while facing a growing military diplomatic pressure from Beijing, you're going to see Hong Kong really capitulates. The female governor, president, whatever you want to call her, has really cracked down on everybody there and knows that she would just disappear one day if she pushes back. And that's been going on for a decade now. Hong Kong offers a real-world warning of what Chinese Communist Party rule could mean for Taiwan. And when this lady took over many years ago, she was really kind of the first crackdown. I mean, today their leaders might be a little bit different, but she set the tone for what was going on in the world of Hong Kong and Chinese relationships. I think if China really gains control of Taiwan, maybe they're going to also gain control or want to gain control over the Taiwan semiconductor. And those are the chips that are made all over the world, but the factories are owned by TSC. Taiwan Semiconductor is doing

this whole idea of saying we need to create multiple manufacturing facilities. So remember, the manufacturing facilities require equipment to make the equipment. So you can go backwards to the depth of level, the really good level of jobs that are happening. I mean, these are jobs that are very highly skilled and very high trained folks, not just to make the equipment that makes the chips, but to make the equipment that makes the equipment, to mine the steel and the aluminum to make the machines. So as these data centers are being built, as the Taiwan Semiconductor and other chip manufacturing facilities are being built, they're being built all across this country, hiring local folks and creating really good jobs, great wages, great benefits. Meta right now, Facebook right now, will hire you and pay you to be trained. You got to hear this. Pay you to be trained, pay you to get certified, and then give you a guaranteed job when you graduate the class. So they're paying you while you're in school. They're paying for your school, paying you a wage when you graduate. This is Meta. This is one company that can't find quality people who actually want to work and have a job and say, hey, listen, I'm in it to provide for my family. Right? Not everybody's willing to do that. A lot of folks say, listen, I'm only here for me until the weekend. I remember a friend of mine was running a construction company. He said, you know how difficult it is to hire somebody? Every time I hire somebody, as soon as they get paid, they disappear. I'm like, what are you talking about? He said, well, they go off and they disappear and you never see them again. I'm like, well, where do they go? He said, well, they just go to different, I don't know, party. They go hang out. They go mess around with their friends. They just disappear. So these are very big changes that you and I can make in our own lives, where what we're doing is dealing with businesses and individuals that really just want a job, and businesses that want to hire people. If you have a young man or a young woman who says, listen, I just don't want to go to school. I'm not a college person. I'm not into that world. Maybe you don't have the money or the funds. No problem. Start looking at manufacturing. Start looking at those jobs that just never seem to go away, which is air conditioning repair, right? Remember this. I can't send my air conditioner to China or Mexico to be repaired. I can't send my Ford pickup truck to go get repaired in China. You have to be able to have somebody at your facility, your place of work, your home, whatever it is, to fix those things. And that's what really changes everything. If you're not clear on this, I think you need to stop and ask yourself, why is it that we think the only real job is one that comes with a four-year degree and $100,000 in student loan debt? Remember, seniors today are retiring with student loan debt. So look, there's a reason that home mortgages are 30-year home mortgages. Why not 22 years or 39 years? Or is there something special about 30 years? Really, there is. And it has to do with this idea, number one, that the United States was a strong country and going to be here. So when the financial institution creates a 30-year mortgage, it sends a signal. This might be a byproduct, by the way, not the reason. I'll share with you in a second the reason. It sends a signal to the rest of the world. Hey, you know what? We're here to stay. Because when you're in a lot of other parts of the world, there's no way in the world you're going to get a 30-year mortgage. Some countries haven't even been with the same type of government. I don't mean the same government, but the same type of government for 30 years. Meaning a democracy or a republic like we are, maybe Australia is the largest democracy in the world, not us. We're a republic. But, you know, parliamentarian stuff, Great Britain might have 20-year mortgages, maybe 30-year. But I know, listen, when I was in Lebanon visiting years ago, they had brand new signs. This was in 1999. They had signs, billboards that said 5-year mortgages. Now, they had just come out of a civil war about maybe 6 years earlier, 7 years earlier. So the sign said, brand new, coming soon, 5-year mortgages. I thought, wow, these prices of these homes must be very inexpensive. I looked at the homes. It was $500,000 for a nice home, but it's still $500,000. In 1999, I thought, you got to be kidding. That means somebody is paying, you know, $100,000 a year minus the down payment, whatever that is. That's a huge payment.

You see, Lebanon never had a problem, even to this day, of money. They have a problem with the government corruption. The United States doesn't have a problem with money. It has a problem with the institutional corruption. I mean, we have a lot of great things. This is one of the best countries. It is the best country in the world, probably in the history of mankind. I've been to many of them. I can tell you there's no place better. And the more you travel, the more you meet people from other countries, the more you'll realize. But because you have the ability to do things, because you can do things, because you can get into debt, because you can stop working, because you can ask for government assistance, it doesn't mean you should do any of those things. Because you can borrow money, right, for a car. Almost anybody, Fagamir, oh, you qualify for a car loan. I didn't tell you what the payment is going to be or for how long you're going to make it. I just know you're going to have a payment that, quote, you can afford. I love when they say, 6 easy payments. I thought, well, it's easy for you because I'm making them. Infomercials are fun. Not all debt is the same. Let's talk about this. High interest rate credit cards, personal loans, and variable rate loans are usually the greatest concerns for my retirees. You guys are getting to that position where it's very difficult to ask yourself or to create something that says, hey, I'm going to be paid off in this period of time. When you are paying less every month because you're reducing the credit card balance, you're chasing that balance. So in other words, your minimum payment is $250. You pay that for a couple months. And then it says, oh, now your minimum payment is $225. So you pay $225. And it says, oh, great. Now your minimum payment is $200. So you're chasing that balance by lowering your payment. What I'd like you to do is to take that payment. And in this case, if it's $250 a month, and always make $250 a month. Don't ever stop. That's your payment forever until it's paid off. By doing that, you've now created in your place a fixed payment, kind of like a car, right? A car payment. What's your payment on the first month that you make a payment on your car? It's the same as your last payment that you have when you have a car payment, right? Because it's a fixed payment for 3 years, 5 years, 7 years. Whatever that time frame is, a fixed payment is the same for the entire time. You can turn your credit cards into that. By today, whatever those payments are, they will always be that until it's paid off. Now, what's the caveat? You cannot charge any more money on that card and not pay it off. Oh, but Arif, I have to charge on my credit card whenever I go to the grocery store. Fine. When you receive the bill, you make the payment of the new charges, and you're making the payment of that, in my example, $250. Because I don't want you to be in a position to where you're making a vehicle payment for the rest of your life. Remember, cars go down in value. Making credit card payments on last week's cheeseburger is ridiculous. A low rate fixed mortgage, I think, is coming again, back again. Oh, probably in maybe 1 year, maybe 2 years. I would say just before the next presidential election. Because we're going to have to absorb this money out of the system. We have to continue to inflate the currency by about 3%. If we can grow the country at 4.5 or 5, which is going to be difficult, but possible. We've done it before. I mean, if we grow the economy at a solid, healthy 5%, that means people are having legitimately pay raises for doing something. We have new jobs that are more value than before. When you're now creating more wealth in the country, and then you inflate the currency by 2 or 3%, you can absorb some of that money that's in the system, and you'll start to see the debt decline. Because here's the problem that you and I have, and all of us have this actually, and it's this: you forget that when you borrowed money today and pay it back in the future, you're going to be paying it back with fewer dollars. Now you're going to say, no, my loan is a 30-year loan for $2,500 a month. That's true. But $2,500 today is difficult. I mean, maybe not impossible, of course, because you qualified for the loan, but it's hard. But in 20 years from now, $2,500 is a piece of cake. Ask somebody who got a house loan 20 years ago, and they'll tell you their house payment is $1,200 a month, $1,400 a month.
and they make $9,000, $10,000, $15,000 a month. Well, of course, their house payment is nothing comparatively. I remember when my dad and mom went from $186 a month in house payment. Now, I say that I remember only because my dad and I spoke about it when I was an adult. But he said they had $186 a month payment. That was taxes and insurance in Panorama City. And they moved to Sylmar. And by moving into the valley, Sylmar, I mean, they stayed in the valley, but by moving houses, their payment went up to $450 or so. And my dad was saying he didn't know how he was going to make that payment. It was tough. He was scared, but he knew he had to do it for his family. He needed a bigger house. It's before all the family came from the Middle East. And he did it, and my mom and dad did it because they knew that there was going to be sacrifice involved. But here's what took place. That was in the mid-70s. 5 years later, you had the Carter regime. The crisis come along. Inflation ran through the roof. Remember, 9, 10, 12, 15% for a CD at a bank. All of a sudden, that $450 payment for a house, taxes and insurance included, is what today? Nothing. I mean, you realize how difficult that is to go through 30 years or so, 40 years, 50 years, but you're going to do it anyway. And the reason we have 30-year mortgages is because by the time a man gets settled, and yes, it was benchmarked off of the life cycle of a man, by the time a man gets settled with his career and his job, and then he finds a nice wife, a woman to marry, she shouldn't be a wife first. She should be single. Then his wife, by the time he finds a wife, he's got a job, he rents, saves up some money. Surprise, he's probably 30, 35 years old with hopefully a 20 or 25-year-old wife ready to have children, or maybe already have one or two. I'm talking traditionally back in the day. This is how it went, because now you're 60, 65 years old with a house that is paid off. Isn't it interesting that Social Security starts right about that same time? You see, when this was created, it was created as a way to make sure you had one house, stayed there forever, paid it off, off you went to the races, right? You weren't going to be in a position to have to buy a new house like many people today. Every 6-7 years, I think is the number, people are buying new houses. So you're going to have a house payment forever if you're not careful. And some people are okay with that. Look, if you make enough money, if you have a rich mindset and a wealthy lifestyle, then it's probably the better way to go, because you freed up your capital to do something more with it, to make a better interest rate. But that's not what most people have been trained to do, both in school and by their parents. Most people have been trained in school to buy a house, get a job, right? Pay that house off, retire. But what I worry about is my retirees coming in with debt still, credit card debt, car loans. Now, if you say I have $20,000 in car loans and $20,000 in investments, and my financial investments or retirement accounts or whatever it might be, annuities, whatever it is paying you more interest than it's costing you on the car, then I'm a lot happier with it. Then I'm starting to think, okay, you understand what you're doing. When your mortgage is the 3.5%, I don't want you paying extra on a 3.5% mortgage. I know Dave Ramsey and I disagree on this. That's fine. We can do the math together. I like your habits. I like a rich mindset. I think rightfully so, for the folks that don't have the discipline to save or invest the money, then it does make sense for you to pay off your house. It does make sense for you to have that no payment and stay there for your 20 years, 30 years, 40 years, right? That's the trade-off. All right, stay with me, guys, after the break. Arif Halaby, that's me. 888-99-RETIRE, 888-997-3847. 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I'm Arif Halaby. 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I'm Arif Halaby. 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Stay

0: church.
1: Foundations of Freedom, a look at America's founding principles and the leaders who shaped our nation.
2: Ronald Reagan understood that liberty could never be taken for granted. In 1967, he warned Americans, freedom is a fragile thing, and it's never more than one generation away from extinction. President Reagan knew the freedoms secured by one generation were not guaranteed to survive to the next. Today, as socialistic ideas that place greater power in the hands of government gain renewed support, Reagan's warning carries even greater weight. Freedom is more than inheritance. It's a responsibility, one we all share. Every generation must fight for the principles that made self-government possible. Freedom only survives when each generation chooses to defend it. So, do we have the courage to defend and protect what is being challenged, the very principles that made America the greatest experiment in history?
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9: The South Coast Air Quality Management District verifies the Lineage food waste cleanup is now 100% complete. A large fire burned for days back in June, leaving nearly 90 million pounds of food left to spoil at the Boyle Heights warehouse. Over 4,900 complaints were filed concerning air quality, and the company was issued 39 violation notices. A Lineage representative says the company spent over $100 million for cleanup. Larry Marino in the Answer Newsroom.
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1: Hey, welcome back to the show. I'm Eric Hotley. I'm going to give you the number before I forget. 888-99-RETIRE. 888-997-3847, 888-99-RETIRE, Heir of Hallaby for the Heir of Hallaby Show. I love it. 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These are all folks that you and I have to discuss on a daily basis that matter to you, right? You're dealing with these issues on a daily basis. You're discussing these issues directly or indirectly, and if nobody pays attention to them when it comes time to make a big decision, then often we make the wrong decision. So if we can be a part of your team, if we can be a part of a second opinion, it'd be an honor and a privilege, and I hope I can help. Okay, listen, I was talking about some of the world of your of the political world that you're in and why and how the world is going to impact you. I want to share this with you because I think most people forget. In the global economy, I had mentioned last hour, I think it was last hour, Canada and Europe are growing at half of the rate of the United States. Now, I want to share something with you. Let me pull this up here because I think a lot of folks forget that Canada was in such a bad spot. In fact, not just a bad spot, but it has raised tariffs on the United States or had an increase in tariffs in the United States for years. The Canadian tariffs that we have had were, was it 400% just on dairy products? 400% before President Trump. Over 300% on milk, cheese, butter. Sometimes as much as 400% on gallons of milk. A gallon of milk in Canada is four times the cost of what it is in the United States. Canada pays its timber farmers, its lumber industry, it pays them a certain dollar figure per board foot or per pound, however they're doing it, as far as a unit of measurement. And then Canada turns around and sells its lumber back to the United States, consumers, builders, home builders, etc., at a huge discount, undercutting American timber farmers and timber industry. Do you realize how powerful that is as something to point out? And this was happening before President Trump. It had nothing to do with this recent tariffs. It's what Canada has done for years. And American timber farmers were complaining, saying, this isn't fair. You have a government subsidizing. What that means is they're paying extra. Like they're actually adding and paying into a system, companies, corporations, to not farm or to push those products to the United States or to buy off some of their products so that they don't buy American product and they don't sell it to the United States to keep us suffering. It happens with certain farm goods. So here's another example that you need to see. This whole retaliatory tariff baloney from Canada or from Mexico or anybody for that matter. Do you realize this was going on way before the United States ever got involved through President Trump? Right? In 2025, that's nice. There's a big problem. Oh, President Trump brings his attention. But there had been tariffs all the way through to the 80s and the 90s. There had been tariffs that had been pushed all the way across in the 1990s when Canada, let's see here, I want to pull this up for you. When Canada themselves were not even worried about their, quote, health care, and the United States, through President Obama, and President Clinton. Remember Hillary Care? We're trying to make the United States have free health care, this free government, Medicare for all. Well, this CUSFTA, the Canada-US Free Trade Agreement, in 1989. Then in the 1990s, 1994, NAFTA comes along. And they say, our goal by 1998 is to have zero tariffs. So all tariffs, vehicles coming into the United States at least, reach zero. But why did this matter? Because you started seeing the government still supporting industries inside of Canada. So although they were not tariffing American goods coming in, they were paying Canadian goods to be reduced in price so they didn't have to buy American goods because it just wasn't cost efficient. You saw this happen with Chinese steel. You saw this happening with certain soybeans. They weren't taking American soybean farmers in Asia. So it isn't just specific to Canada. What I just don't want is for you to think, oh, Canada has free health insurance and free health care for all. Oh, they also have free education. Don't worry about Canada. They happiest people around, remember? Oh, don't worry, they're happy. Except what you're seeing is the Canadian people have always been subsidized by paying 50, 60% taxes. And so now, what did NAFTA do to hurt American farmers? Well, they said, we're going to hurt eggs, poultry, and as the aforementioned dairy, with 200 to 300% tariffs. Thank you, NAFTA. Because, oh, we had to worry about supply chain management. All made up things, all made up numbers. So now what does Canada do? They say, oh, this is a trade war with the United States. They make up this phony baloney idea that the U.S., in order to input goods into Canada, that we were unwilling to put French labels on items sent from the United States, imported into Canada. That's a lie. Or that we were unwilling to accept goods and services imported to the United States because it had French on the label. We said, no, you can have French, but you have to have English too. Just like the entire country of Canada currently does. By the way, Canada is a two-language country. Canada is both English and French. The French Quebec, which is a province just north of, I think it's Buffalo, New York, but just north of New York, I believe, come along. And Quebec, which is a French province where some people don't even really speak English. So they said, hey, listen, we're one country, two languages. And because that's the case, you have to ask yourself, how else are we going to have Quebec read and understand labels on goods and services? Well, we're going to adopt this ability to have everything, public information, ballots, everything is both in English and French. All right, fine. We've dealt with that before. We're good with it. Montreal is a wonderful city. It's supposed to be beautiful. I've never really been there, but I've been around Canada to see how gorgeous of a place it is. It's just, people are really nice. See how close I was on the other side of Quebec, Montreal. Oh, it's Maine. I guess it's further north, much further north than I thought. So Quebec is and Montreal is Vermont and Maine, so quite farther north than I thought. So why is this a big deal? Because it was a lie. They need to make President Trump look like this filthy villain. President Trump and the trade advisors, look, he wasn't even involved because he sends advisors, right? They tell him, Mr. President, here's what we think we should get. President says, here's what we want. They back and forth, good. Here's our negotiating platform. Here's what we would love to have. Here's what we're willing to settle for. Every negotiation is the same. President Trump's team goes in. They think they have a deal just this last week or two. And then Prime Minister Carney comes along and says, well, they don't want to put French on their labels of goods and services coming into Canada. Not true. We've been doing it for 25, 50, 200 years. We've been doing it since the beginning of commerce. What are you talking about? Oh, they don't want French on labels coming into the United States. Are you kidding? Go to any CVS or Walgreens. buy most of any of the cosmetics. And what are you going to see on the labels? French and English. You're going to see Spanish and English even on some. Open up a television. You'll see Chinese, Japanese, Korean, Spanish, English, French. In the instructions on a television. We have no problem with foreign languages being on goods and services, but you have to have English as well, which is what 90% of Canada speaks anyway. So it's just a red herring. It's phony. It's a little bit of a trick to kind of get you all worked up. Now, where is that going to affect you? Well, a lot of you might own Airbnbs in Palm Springs. You might own Airbnbs or rental houses down in Florida or in Arizona, where you get a lot of the snowbirds that come along. And those snowbirds often come from Canada, England. They come from Ireland, right? They're folks that are here at different seasons, different times of the year, where you're going to also see that happen in Mexico. So a lot of them from Canada are bypassing the United States and going straight to Mexico. So Mexico has a little bit of a rental real estate boom at the moment. And the United States is getting a little bit of the middle finger here, so fine. But I'm asking you to think about this for a minute. I know it's tough to go through this, especially if you're one of those folks with a rental or a business or a tourism or hotels or amusement parks, right? If you are counting on tourists, especially from Canada, you're going to have to ride through this storm a little bit. I know it's not easy. But I think this is going to impact a lot of our seniors that work at places in Florida, for example. A lot of people work part-time either to get some more Social Security credits, or they work part-time to make sure they have another source of income just to offset some of their retirement needs, health care maybe, or Medicare payments, whatever it might be. So just ensure with yourself that you can ride out this time a little bit. All right, I want to touch on one more thing here before we take your email questions, which is at the top of the hour, don't forget. Let me give you the email one more time. It's arif@tfswealth.com. arif@tfswealth.com, as in a lot of money, tfswealth.com. Okay. The objective is to understand for you and me, both of us, where and how the multiple sources of ages, really four ages that impact you in retirement. You need to know these ages because certain things can happen. I'm going to call it five instead of four. I think there's five ages that really impact you in retirement. There is 60 years old. If you are a widow or widower and you are not working making more than about $24,000 a year and you reach age 60, you are allowed that. When I say making more, that means earned income, physically going to work. And you reach age 60 and you are not remarried, you are allowed to begin your spouse's Social Security. So you can start your spouse's Social Security at age 60 if you wanted, and it is something that you can have for the rest of your life. It begins at that age. That's age number one you have to be aware of. That's age 60. Now let's say you're not a widow or a widower, just your own Social Security. You can begin taking your own Social Security at age 62. That's an important thing because if you wanted to start it early, they're going to give you a discount. You need to know that. But at age 62, it gives you a little bit more time to enjoy your money. And I see this a lot where people are not always understanding that the math says you're going to get less money at age 62, but you'll have that check longer. So how long until it breaks even? Really right around 12 or 15 years, depending on the dollar amount. But that's really the time when many Americans think that it's time to start Social Security. You'll hear different arguments. Absolutely wait. Absolutely start it. If husband and wife are not working and you are 62, whoever has the lowest of the two Social Security checks, I want you to consider taking it at age 62. Because that is a time when you're going to have a longer run, because as soon as one of you passes away, we lose this dollar figure, whatever the lower of the two is. It's popular because it's a surprise for a lot of people. They love getting a little extra money, and it makes their life better. Now, this third age that makes a difference. You're going to have age 65 come along, and that's when you are obligated to start Medicare. You have a few months before and a few months after. It's like a 6 or 7 month window. But you have to start Medicare at that time. If you don't, and you don't have a qualifying disqualifying event, meaning you don't have a qualifying disqualifying meaning, you don't have to start Social Security. Why? Because you have a job, you're actively employed, and it has health insurance. So you're allowed to delay starting Medicare Part B if you want to. It's nice. Medicare Part A, you're not paying for anyway. Medicare Part B, you can delay, provided you have other insurance you can just prove later on. See, I was insured this whole time. Even if you wait a year, two, or three. Otherwise, you're going to be paying $20 to $40 a year for the rest of your life. $20 to $40 per month for every year or so that you wait for the rest of your life. So that's Medicare at age 65. Now, this is important for most of you because Medicare is going to be a big part of your health insurance needs. It's expensive to buy it on your own. Make sure you understand that. Now, what happens at 67? At 67, if you were born in 1960 or later, at age 67, that is your FRA, or something called your full retirement age. It's another retirement age that really matters a lot, because at age 67, you get, quote, 100% of your benefit. Now, here's where that makes a bit of a difference. For every year that you wait past that, your benefit increases 8%. That's a lot. If you're getting $3,000 a month in Social Security at age 67, 3 times 8 is 24. That's $240 more per month if you waited 1 year. Now, if you're still working, you might even get a bump as well. So Social Security, remember, takes 35 years of your highest working years. 35 years. Not cumulative, not consecutive. It takes 35 of your highest years. So if you were working and then you took time off to have kids, then you were working and then you were injured, then you went back to work and on, it's 35 years. So if you have a lot of zeros in there and you're working at age 65, 66, 67, even age 70, I'll get to that in a minute, you might be replacing a zero with a higher number, and that can affect your Social Security check being higher and higher than it would have been had you not continued to work and had as part of your calculation one of those zeros. Okay, so keep that in mind. That makes a big difference to the formula that you're trying to create. That's age 67, your FRA or full retirement age. Okay, what happens at age 70? At age 70, under the current law, that's the most you're going to make in Social Security, meaning even if you delay it past that, you're not going to make any more. So you're going to wait and wait and wait. That's fine. You get to age 70. And look, if you're the higher of the two and you have another source of income or you just don't need the funds, let's say you're going to be 70 and your wife is 64, I want you to have started her Social Security, but wait on yours until past age 70 or 70 and 70 minutes, whatever it might be. The reason is because at age 70, it's the highest you're going to receive in Social Security under these current rules. And I think they're going to change them in the future. I think they'll get rid of age 62 and move that to 65 and get rid of age 70 being the end, the stop, and turn that to age 60, to age 75. That's what I would do. I would make it 65 to 75 instead of 62 to 70. That'll give you a better shot, I think, at having more money and delaying your Social Security and keeping more money in the Social Security system as well. Okay, so here's the trade-off. At age 70, let's say you didn't know that. Let's say you didn't know that 70 was the end of earnings. And one day you go in to talk to a friend or you walk into Social Security office for another reason. And they say, hey, by the way, did you know that you are not going to receive any more of your Social Security number. In other words, it's $4,100 a month, and that's it, $4,100. It doesn't matter what you do this year, next year, it's going to be $4,100. And you say, well, what if I wait another couple of years? They say, it's going to be $4,100. Well, you might as well start it. You might pay more in taxes if you're still working, for sure, because it's more income. But California does not tax Social Security, so it's beneficial for those of you that are going to stay in California to have a big part of your income be Social Security related, because it isn't subject to California income tax. Some states are different. Some states, it doesn't matter where it comes from. Others separate pension and Social Security in one bucket and earned income in another. So yes, they have income tax, but not on retirees. That's another benefit for some states. So just look at those. Those aren't the ones that you think of every day. For example, Arkansas taxes you if you work, but it doesn't tax you if you're a retiree. Some states, if you're a veteran or if you're a disabled or an injured veteran, you get a big break as well on property tax, etc. Texas does that. So these are benefits that you're going to want to search out specific to your situation, because everybody's a little bit different and it can affect you a little bit different. All right. But here's the last part on age 70 that I need you to know about. Remember, age 70, Social Security has as a function all of these international bonds that are being dumped onto the market. So as other countries are selling their bonds, Social Security Administration is often one that could be buying them. Here's the other part. If you are 70 years old and 3 months or 6 months, and you go into Social Security, they will give you back pay of those 6 months, usually. You have to ask them, but normally they just tell you. But you can also go back 6 months if you're 69 and you say, hey, I want to start Social Security. They said, well, we can give you a check for $25,000 if you'd like. You just would have forever going forward a Social Security check reflective of what 6 months ago would have been. But we'll give you 6 months of those checks as if we kind of held them for you. So that can be a nice chunk of money. You could use that. Remember, if you're in California, that is all tax-free. You will pay federal tax if it qualifies. That's why I want you to speak to a tax professional. You've heard me talk about Eric Macias from Total Tax Gurus. He's the expert I love. But you can talk to anybody. You can even talk to him when you give us a call or you talk to him directly. He'd love to answer those questions, and that's just part of what he does. So remember that. They can give you, front-load you these dollars, and they can do so in a way that will give you a much higher increase. All right, recapping. From age 62 to age 70, it's roughly a 76% increase, 76% increase in your Social Security check. That's a big number. What people used to do when they used to wait till age 65, they thought 65 was the number. Even though it slowly went to 66 and 67, today, really people are just waiting to age 70. Remember, I want you to wait till age 70 if you have a husband and wife, two people, if you have spouses that are collecting Social Security. Pick the one that is the highest and wait the longest, because that's the one that will be left behind for the surviving spouse. And that's important, because if you're a surviving spouse and you've lost the lower of the two Social Security checks, and at the same time, you're now married filing jointly today, but when that person passes, you're going to be single filing single. You're going to have almost a doubling of your taxes. That makes a big difference in your take-home pay. All right? Hey, guys, stay with me after the break. Your emails are coming up next. Jennifer and Alan, you're up first on the Total Financial Solutions TFS Financial Insurance Services sponsorship of the Eric Hallaby Show. I'm Eric Hallaby. Stay with me right after this.

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1: Jennifer Horn here, and I am looking forward to seeing all of you at Town Hall 2026, September 26th in Pasadena. 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Adam Carolla, investigative journalist Nick Shirley, Larry Elder, Mike Gallagher, Steve Hilton, Larry O'Connor, Alex Marlowe, and the list goes on. 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
8: SRN News, I'm Mary Rose. President Trump will appear at both nights of the Republicans' midterm convention in Dallas, September 9th and 10th. Convention spokesman Zach Kraft tells the Salem Radio Network the event will showcase the president's accomplishments.
9: This midterm convention is a reminder to the American people of what is at stake on the ballot in November. You know, this is 2 years ago, the American people voted overwhelmingly for President Trump to secure the border, to tackle Bidenflation, and he has done that. He has secured the border. There's no longer millions of illegal immigrants pouring in here from countries all over the world. You know, he delivered the largest tax cut in history.
8: The convention will take place at American Airlines Center. Iran says it attacked three U.S.-linked oil tankers in the Strait of Hormuz, calling it retaliation for earlier U.S. strikes on Iranian tankers. This is SRN News.
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1: Welcome back to the Eric Halvey Show. I'm Eric Halvey. 888-99-RETIRE. Let's bring that back to your world. It's 888-99-RETIRE. I'd like you to reach out to us if you have a question. Listen, part of what we do, that Second Opinion Portfolio Summit, boy, that was a success, wasn't it? We saw so many of you there, and I really appreciate you guys showing up. We did, I think, the first time ever the Eric Halvey Show was actually broadcast live and in person. So you gave me a lot of feedback. It was not the same. I want you to know it's a little different doing it in front of you guys than doing it from the studio here every Sunday, kind of coming to you live. I love this part of it because the big change that we do when I'm in front of you is I look at the reactions on your faces when I say things, and it can be distracting because I want to engage in conversation with you, say, hey, how are things going? Oh, let's stop. Let's go on a rabbit trail. And that's difficult to run a radio show where people are not watching my facial expressions at the same time, just listening to my voice. So I appreciate you guys coming and putting up with the first time ever in person. Hope to do it again. Send me an email if it's something you'd like to see. And I really would like your emails because this is your way of communicating back to me. And so my email address, arif@tfswealth.com. That's arif at T as in Tom, F as in Frank, S as in Sam, wealth.com. So arif@tfswealth.com. Like to hear if that's something that you'd like to be a part of. And here's the other part that makes a big difference in your world, I think. And that is understanding what it is that matters to you in retirement and in retirement income. I know there are a lot of good guys out there that do what we do in the sense that they sit down, they lay down the financial strategies. I love that. I think that's a big part of it. but if you don't have that as a structure, meaning you haven't really sat down and had somebody sit down and go over your own personal finances, I think the structure that you're looking for that's personalized is really, it really has to be exactly that, brought to you in person, right? So let's go on the global scale here for just a minute so that you can see what I think when it comes to the markets and the Iranian war and the things and the fallout that's going to happen behind it, okay? Because I think this matters as well. One of the biggest concerns we have, and it's everybody's concern in the financial world, it's the president's concern, it's his administration, it's our allies, it's even our enemies around the world, China, North Korea. Everybody is concerned about the same thing, and that is something called stagflation. So stagflation, it's not a party that the group of guys getting ready to marry off their best friend. It's not a party that somebody's putting together. It is truly just a time when prolonged high expenses like oil prices, really they can lead to this combination of high inflation and slow economic growth. Central banks like the Federal Reserve, the European Central Bank, the Bank of Japan, they face a very difficult balancing act because they need to raise interest rates to control inflation. But if they do that, it can cause a recession leading into maybe even a Great Depression. I'll give you an example of when I saw this at least on steroids, and that would be really the 1930s. So we had inflation, we had a recession hit in the late 1920s. It kind of ran down this road. There was a lot of fraud and corruption in the stock market. And when that fraud and corruption happened, meaning a lot of people were just creating companies out of thin air, literally companies that didn't exist, they were selling stock. They're saying, oh yeah, this is out in, you know, West Des Moines, Iowa. And people go, oh, okay, that's so far away. I can never go there. I'll just take my broker's word for it. And then you would get these folks that would be out in New York or Chicago. And every once in a while, somebody might go visit one of these factories or these headquarters and say, this doesn't really even exist. So this would occur over and over again. And as it would, you would see the impact in the stock market, because the confidence, people would start selling the shares. Who was big at pushing these scams and these frauds? Believe it or not, it was Joseph Kennedy. That was John F. Kennedy's dad. He was big in pushing a lot of these phony companies and reportedly really brought to the case of regulation being required and needed in order to keep these things from happening again. So that takes place. There's a confidence boost, a confidence break in the U.S. economy and in the stock market. Everybody runs for the exit. They run for the exit, and in doing so, they take with it a whole system of dollars in the economy. Now, here's the difference, though. Most people didn't have money in the stock market, so it didn't really matter to them. Most people, it didn't really make a difference. So when you don't really care about money in the market because you're a farmer and your money is in the land, or it's in seed, or it's in fertilizer or equipment, and any cash you might have is sitting either in the floorboard or in the bank, you really don't care much about it. Because if you have anything in the bank, it's such a small percentage of your net worth, it's irrelevant. Not quite irrelevant, but really on the big scale. It was the upper middle class, and it was the upper income that were standing in soup kitchens with their fur coats on and their fancy hats and, you know, beaver hats and fancy skin, you know, shoes. So these things really led to folks going down this road of being scared about what's going to happen next in the U.S. economy. Well, then you had the Dust Bowl that flipped right about the same time. It was the mismanagement of the land in the South, Texas, Oklahoma, a lot of the West really kind of thrived. You had Hollywood really kicking off. Look, there was 25% unemployment. That's huge. But it also means 75% were still employed. So you can't forget that this was a time when the rich got very rich, or at least the smart got very rich, because some of the rich got very poor. So why do I spend a minute explaining this to you? Because I think something like that could happen again. I think those that manage their wealth properly, that don't put all their eggs in one basket, that understand the difference between income and expenses, that keep an eye out that if stagflation comes along and prices start to rise a little bit, it's going to collapse certain people, certain systems, that'll push them lower. And if it does, it doesn't ruin your lifestyle. You still have a monthly income coming in. You still have your guaranteed expenses being paid for. You still have cushions in your system. You might be using Total Financial Wealth Management. Derek Legg, those guys are just doing an amazing job at protecting and growing and having some risk, of course. But if you want safety and protection, that's the annuity side of things. That's the guaranteed income. That's the reliable retirement income side of your portfolio. So I like you having a little bit in a lot of different areas. In case things get out of control, you're protected. Because then comes along the government and he says, Mr. Roosevelt, we are here to help. And of course, when he did so, he drove everything into a much deeper recession. That's when you had not just the stagflation, but a recession which led to the depression, the Great Depression. Now, good things come out of everything. You know that, right? I mean, good things can really come out of tough times. Empire State Building was built in just a matter of months. I think it was 18 months compared to today. It might be 20 years. You had Hoover Dam was built in such a record number of months, I think just a couple of years, at an amazing pace, healthy, strong, still vibrant to this day. Where you might need something like this is the state of California. We just don't seem to have anybody that cares. And why I bring this to your attention is because everybody in California keeps whistling past the graveyard. They forget that we have a massive water shortage, and yet it's all around us, both in the ocean and in the northern part of the country, just north of us and west of us, east of us, south of us, right? There's water everywhere. We should be able to draw from that water, whether it's desalinization in the south and the west, or using pipelines from the far Midwest to the far east or the north. Canada has fresh water. Under President Trump, he offered fresh water pipeline, federal fresh water pipeline, to be built to bring fresh water down to California. And Gavin Newsom rejected it. Did you understand that? This is a very big deal. Because why did he reject it? Why did he not want the people of California to have lower prices, healthier, stronger societies, people not leaving and fleeing the state because of financial heartache? And I think because that's just not in their DNA. They have to always have a problem. And if you're having a good day, that means they're having a bad day. And that is really how the left operates. The left operates off of, if you are doing well, then they are not. And I think that's such a sad way to live. I think it's how the left chooses to operate when it comes to your idea of what you think matters, which is, you know, your family and staying close to home. So let's see what Jennifer and Alan's solutions, or at least their problems are, and we have some solutions for them as well. Dear Arif, my husband Alan and I are both 63 and we're semi-retired. We'd like to continue to keep working for another few years.

$1,000 a month, and we've accumulated just under $25,000 in credit card debt. We still have about $35,000 in additional savings that we can use to pay that off, in addition to our $110,000 in emergency savings accounts. We do have about $350,000 in our stock market accounts, and we're okay with that risk. We have about $900,000 in our mutual retirement accounts. Why that's important is because I had an annuity for many years, and it seems like it has now run its course. The surrender charge period is over, and I'd like to make better interest. Is there any suggestions you might have so that we can still work part-time going forward and make up that $1,000 to $2,000 a month? Also, we would like to start Social Security in a few years, but if you think we should start it sooner, please let us know. Sincerely, Jennifer and Alan. Okay, guys, let's break this down. I want to start with the last verse. Starting Social Security, do I think you should start it sooner? Find out who's the lower of the two. You heard me talk about that in the first hour. The lower of the two Social Security checks, I want you to start that now. And it might be $800 or $1,000 a month. I don't know, depending on how much of a self-employment income you've had or income that you had before. For example, if you were the lower of the two income earners. So let's see what that is. $800, $1,000, might even be $1,500 a month. And that answers a big part of the problem. Here's why. If Alan's Social Security is higher, I want you to wait and not start his until it's close to age 70 if you can. If you can do that, that's a great, great option. If you were listening last hour, you heard me talk about the different ages, which is the maximum Social Security is at age 70. Now, just so you guys know, at age 65, if you're not sure, you have to begin Medicare. So by beginning Medicare at age 65, that's a cost. You may have a cost to both of you, depending on how you're doing your insurance and what the rest of your insurance scenario looks like. So please check in with your Medicare expert. Tucker Hunsinker at our office at 888-99-RETIRE. Give Tucker a call. Maybe he can at least give you some breakdowns and go over the different explanations and kind of break down what it is that you might need or not need in that world and explain to you kind of just through an education standpoint the different plans, A, B, C, D, G, etc., right? F doesn't exist anymore. It's now G, etc. You need to know these things and see whether or not you need some or all of those types of plans. 888-997-3847. Okay, as we're going through this, guys, I mentioned the last part. Next, I'd like you to look at whether or not it makes sense to bifurcate some of your retirement account. If you're not going to start your Social Security check, look at taking some of that $900,000 and splitting it up, right? The $900,000 that you have probably has his and hers IRAs, right? So even if it does or doesn't, it doesn't matter. We can still split it up. So think of it like this. If that's the case, then I'd want you to have maybe just enough. I can solve backwards. I was doing some quick math here in my head. But I would be looking at about $250,000 of that $900,000, and I can turn that into an income stream along with the lower of the two Social Security checks that would more than meet your need. And let's take that $35,000 that you've set aside and see about paying off some or all of that credit card debt. I'd want you to still have enough for emergencies, but you have that $350,000. I'm okay with that. So if push come to shove and you weren't sure about working, or let's pay that credit card right away. You have the non-qualified, is what we call the brokerage account, non-qualified. You have that account. Let's use that for emergencies. If you need it, it's there. It's liquid. It's available. You had also indicated that your mortgage should be paid off within the next couple of years. I'm happy with that, especially if you're going to stay in the house. If you're not going to stay in the house, don't spend anything extra on it. Just kind of live through that. You know, make the payment, do what you have to do. And then if you guys are going to retire and move somewhere else, or if you're not sure if you're going to retire and move somewhere else, really no need to pay off the house, in my opinion. I'd prefer that you have the money liquid and available. Because to take it out back out of the house, you either have to pay loan fees
or you have to pay a

10% cost to sell the house anyway. So you might as well have it accessible as a down payment or whatever it is that you might need it for outside the cost of pulling it out of the house, because maybe you'll keep your house as a rental, right? So the idea of having many sources of income in retirement is really quite appealing. His Social Security, her Social Security, his retirement account, your retirement account, a rental property, there's my five. And that can really be comfortable no matter what happens to the market. So we have that extra source. And I think also with this whole formula here, you guys, emergency cash can be in a few different places, right? If you have $350,000 and there's a 20% decline in the market, you're still going to be well over $250,000. So even though it's not super safe or liquid and you have it in the market, it's still accessible. I still would count it towards emergency cash. Now, on the $900,000 side, I like the fact that you have money available for income strategies later. And that's really the key, is having a laddering source of income. So taking off $250,000 and getting it to be started as income in the next 6 months or a year would be a great idea. Then what happens is you and Alan both, Jennifer, both you two could just volunteer somewhere or work and make sure that you're not doing this for free. But, you know, you don't have to struggle to try to make ends meet or have the pressure that comes with trying to pay bills from this money when you are working to just pay the expenses of the business, right? I don't want you doing it for free, but you basically could. And that's a nice way to kind of ease into retirement, is still having something that's valuable to you, and you could kind of create a plan where you're paying off debt right away. Now, part of this analysis of debt, when I always say get out of debt, manage money, part of this analysis of debt is to make sure you're looking at this from a point of view of this. The debt that we acquired, was it an event or was it a pattern of behavior? Meaning, did something happen in my life where things were fine, needed two new water heaters and a new roof all at the same time? Okay, that's a big expense we went out of plan for. Or were we spending $20, $40, $80 extra each and every day, each and every week that we were never intending to pay off? You see, because if that's the case, then we have a much larger problem on our hand. Now we have a pattern of behavior, habits, a spending pattern that can lead you down the road of financial ruin, regardless of where you are income-wise. I'll share something with you. I had a client come in this week. And they are great people. I've known them for 20 plus years, actually probably closer to 30. Great couple. And they together make almost $17,000 a month between pensions and investment income. But they just always seem to be struggling. And I said, okay, great. Well, let's take a look and see what your house payment is. House payment's about $2,800. Thinking, where in the heck is the rest of this money going? And we looked at it, and it was just extra stuff that they were spending, and they were giving it away to family. I said, aha. Well, it's not just our nieces and nephews, but it's our nieces and nephews' kids, because they didn't have children themselves that felt like grandparents. And when you give away such large sums of money that you don't have, there's a cycle. Just like the domestic violence cycle, some of you are familiar with that, right? There's a domestic violence cycle of anger and then lashing out and then quiet, then forgiveness, and then a beautiful time, and then this starts all over again, right? You start walking on eggshells, right? There's this cycle that happens in the world of debt, and it's peppered with guilt, shame, euphoria, right? We love to spend money. We feel like we deserve. We get this, the covets, as they say. And then we get to the place where we spend it, then we feel guilty, then we feel shame that we're hiding it and feeling guilty, and this circle continues forever. So what I want you to do is to do an analysis on yourself to determine what is it that's causing the debt to be where it is. Because if it is just the decline of $1,000 to $2,000 a month, boom, we've answered that question, solved that problem, you're good.
Because if it's a little bit about extra money, today there are no way, there's no way you would be without a job. If you want a job today, I don't mean a job Monday through Friday. I want 3-hour lunches. I need to be within 6 miles of my house. I need to have every holiday off, every weekend off. I can't get off past 4 p.m. I'm like, come on, really? If you're that special, if you're a brain surgeon where people drive from all over the world to come to you, okay, now you can call those hours and make those hours and you know, make $1 million a year and nobody will bat an eye because you're so valuable. But most of us are not that way. Most of us are not that good. If you're a Tom Cruise of an actor, you can say, this is when I'm working and this is when I'm taking time off, right? But most actors will get a call in the middle of the night. They're like, I'll be there. Most workers and when you're building a family or when you're trying to save or when you have kids in college and your boss says, hey, can you work overtime? You're like, I'll be there. That's what most of us do. And my point is, if you want a job right now, you may have to humble yourself just a little bit because there are so many jobs available. My goodness. Go online and find this out. If you weren't listening to the first part of the show a couple hours back, I was talking about Meta, how Facebook basically is the name of Meta now, or Meta is the name of Facebook now. They pay you to go to school. They pay you to go to school, and then they pay for your school, and then they pay for you to have a job, guaranteed job at the end. And if 2 weeks, 2 months later, you say, you know what, this job isn't for me, you get to keep your certification. You don't have to pay back the school, and off you go with an education paid for by Facebook. That's some of the technical or the engineering side of things. AI has been this revolution in the world of creating new successful people, six-figure jobs. Oh, Arif, I'm old and broken and knees and my back. Okay, I get it. Then figure out something that you're good at and let's learn to be great at it. Or something you like to do and let's learn to be good at it. But it can't just be something you like to do so that you can be good at it, so that in the end, nobody's going to pay you for it. Like, I love to sing. Well, that's great. Me in the karaoke bar with three people in it that are pretty drunk. Yeah, they love me too. But other than that, no one's going to pay me to sing. But it doesn't mean I don't enjoy it. Do you see what I'm saying? You have to find a skill that somebody goes, wow, really? You could do that? I need that skill. You might be a designer. You might be a drafting person. Maybe you're wonderful with the English language. You can write things. I have a friend who didn't graduate college. I don't even know if he drove by a college at all once. Maybe he did. Maybe he pulled in the parking lot to turn around. But other than that, he writes English better than anybody I know. He's just a great writer before ChatGPT or any of that stuff. So find a skill. Find something you like that people will pay and that you're good at, and you can learn to be great at it. All right, stay with me, guys. After the break, your email's coming up again. Jacob, you're up next. On the Arif Halaby Show, that's me. Total Financial Solutions sponsorship of this show. They make it possible. Stay with me right after this. I'm

0: When a nation drifts, the church faces a choice: silence or courage. This weekend, Salem News Channel's America 250 film series presents Letter to the American Church. Based on Eric Metaxas' warning to believers, this film challenges Christians to recover conviction, truth, and moral courage. 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
1: Foundations of Freedom, a look at America's founding principles and the leaders who shaped our nation.
2: Ronald Reagan understood that liberty could never be taken for granted. In 1967, he warned Americans, freedom is a fragile thing, and it's never more than one generation away from extinction. President Reagan knew the freedoms secured by one generation were not guaranteed to survive to the next. Today, as socialistic ideas that place greater power in the hands of government gain renewed support, Reagan's warning carries even greater weight. Freedom is more than inheritance. It's a responsibility, one we all share. Every generation must fight for the principles that made self-government possible. Freedom only survives when each generation chooses to defend it. So, do we have the courage to defend and protect what is being challenged, the very principles that made America the greatest experiment in history?
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5: Hundreds of people were detained or cited during a police crackdown on an illegal street takeover. A spokesperson with the LAPD issued a tactical alert Saturday after a takeover in the town of Harbor Gateway. About 700 people gathered in the street. The intersection was targeted after receiving complaints about recurring weekend street takeovers. Officials say over 150 officers were deployed. 570 citations were issued. Larry Marino in the Answer Newsroom.
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welcome back to the show. This is Eric Hallaby, 888-99-RETIRE. The Eric Hallaby Show on AM870 The Answer. I appreciate you being here and sharing part of your Sunday with me. Look, we're talking about your family's finances, getting out of debt. Spent a lot on debt today, a lot of discussions on debt and debt management. And I will not disappoint with my email from Jacob as well. I think that's a little bit of a concern, especially because most of us, the debt that we have, at least the largest part of our debt, biggest percentage normally, is actually going to be our home. And so for a lot of people, they think that's good debt. I want to go over and break down why I say that that's not the case and why that's really, I guess like a lot of financial decisions, the word "it depends" really comes into play. But the home that you're going to buy, that you're going to live in, and you're the one that has to pay for the water heater and the roof, et cetera, this isn't a zero-sum game. Meaning, if I say, don't buy a house and live in it, at least not until you have one or two rental properties, it doesn't mean that you're just going to blow money sitting on rent. What it means is you're going to do other things with your money. You're going to buy assets, things that go up in value. And I encourage you to go through and find an author. I love him. His name is Robert Kiyosaki. Now, look, today, the space of wealth management and building your own financial life and managing your own money and all of those things that you can kind of run yourself down every rabbit hole in the world, really today it's difficult to not find a place that you can't get lost in when it comes to financial discussions. But I want to encourage you to pick a philosophy and then stay with it. Meaning, if the philosophy that you have is about being wealthy versus making a lot of money, right? They're not mutually exclusive, but the Venn diagram, as our favorite Kamala Harris would like to say, the overlap of those two circles is quite narrow. It's not as much as people think. It's maybe, you know, 10% or something, meaning those that make a lot of money can also be wealthy, but it's not necessarily the case. By just making a lot of money, it means you can spend a lot of money. It means you pay more in taxes. It means you have more risk, more liabilities on the horizon. You spend more money. You don't qualify for discounts in college and student housing for your child. You pay higher Medicare premiums, right? If you make a lot of money, it's different than being wealthy. The whole system is built around you learning to become wealthy. That's the direction to a happier financial life. Not spiritual, not relationship-wise, but a happier life when it comes to finances. So don't ever forget that. It's not something that just because, oh, great, I have six more zeros in my bank account this year, that all of a sudden, you know, you're going to be this happier person, or, you know, God will love you more or treat you better. That's all baloney. I hope you know that. You having more money, it gives you more choices, gives you more options. Gives you the freedom to do things that not everybody else gets to do. And that is a very important distinction, whether it means helping charities out when they need it, whether it means helping families out, right? I think with what comes a great amount of wealth also comes a great amount of responsibility. You've heard me say that before, and I mean it. It's a big deal to have wealth come into your life. These are not things that happen just because, right? You have the ability to create wealth off of your efforts, your intellectual property. You can buy businesses. You can build a business up from the bottom up. But today you can learn about all of these things. It means education. It means going to school, learning a little bit about balance sheets, profit and loss statements. It means it's okay to have a job and have benefits and the things that come with it, provided that you're also working for yourself, right? You've heard it said many times, often by network marketing companies, but it's probably because they stole it from somebody, which is you work from 9 to 5 for your job and 5 to 9 for yourself. You say, oh, Eric, but what about my family time? Well, right now you can't afford family time. Oh, Eric, you don't understand. It's very valuable. It is. But you're going to have to give somewhere. Unless you were born into a family where you have all the time in the world or all the physical abilities in the world,
or all the wealth in the world or the education in the world. You don't, right? We're lacking. We have a deficit somewhere. And if the deficit in your life is intellectual, you can fill that need. If the deficit in my life is physical, and I'm 5'7" on a good day, 5'8" maybe, right? I can't make that up. I can't go to community college and then off to a four-year school and then get a PhD in height. But I can if I say, well, I grew up in the South with dirt on the floor and didn't wear shoes to school because I didn't have shoes and then didn't have indoor plumbing. And then before you know it, poof, become a Supreme Court justice. Or if I say, well, back when I grew up, the Jim Crow South, nobody had any respect for somebody who was black or a female. And yet turn around and she becomes the second most powerful person in the history of the United States. Her name is Condoleezza Rice. I mean, do you see the power there? She couldn't change the color of her skin or her gender, but she could change the direction of the knowledge coming into her mind, which means being coachable, meaning watching what you say, because very few people care about what you say because you don't know a whole lot when you're young or ignorant or learning. So whatever phase in life you are in, look to see what deficit you have and find a place you can fill it. It might be from community college. It could be today, my goodness, from online schooling, right? If you have a commute of 30 minutes or an hour each day, fill it with podcasts in an area in which you think you want to get better in. Fill it in how to read a balance sheet or what's a business plan or what's a marketing plan and a strategic plan and what's the difference between all of them. My word, could you not learn when it comes to any of these AI models, Grok or Chat or whatever it is that's out there? Couldn't you figure out? Can you please explain to me the difference between a business? I don't even know why we say please to these computers. Can you please explain to me why or what the difference is between a business plan and a marketing plan? Can you explain to me what a balance sheet is or a profit and loss statement? What are some good businesses to buy if I want to have freedom during the day because you have a job and I want to build that business at night? Oh, this could be the business. Do you see where I'm going with it? Today you have that freedom to go out and learn almost about everything at any time. And that's going to come from you having the intellect. I mean, you have to start from somewhere that you could then build on. Okay, so this is the greatest time in the history of mankind ever. If you are broke now, which means you don't have a lot of money, poor is a mindset. Hard to fix stupid, as they say, just like it's hard to fix poor. I didn't say poor is no money in your pocket. That's broke. It's hard to fix poor mindset because you got to go in and to say, listen, no, you're really worth it. No, that guy who used to call you a jerk and worthless, even though he was your dad, or your mom who used to beat you and said you were nothing but a pain in the tush or whatever. We all grew up in a crappy place somewhere, somehow, by somebody. Somebody said something to you at one point that wasn't good. It's called life. So my point is, if that's the case, you have to really undo, you have to really focus on fixing that crud that's in your mind. If you do that, everything else happens from the outside. You could go to school. You could take a welding class. You want to learn HVAC? You could do that. My gosh, there are companies that will pay you. When is it too late? When you are dead. That's when it's too late. It's not too late before that. Ray Kroc from McDonald's, remember him? If you ever saw a really good movie, Michael Keaton played Ray Kroc. He probably wasn't a really, at least he wasn't portrayed to be such a really nice husband, at least not to his first wife. His second wife, Joan, was an amazing lady, apparently. The stuff that they did on accident or on purpose for self-aggrandizing reasons or just philanthropic reasons, the stuff McDonald's has done between the Ronald McDonald houses, between the Ray Kroc fitness centers,
and on, the amount of money that McDonald's and Ray Kroc and Joan Kroc have given to charity is unbelievable. Unbelievable. The wealth they have created, the amount of millionaires to middle class, lower middle class, lower income people, the amount of wealth they have created, skills that they have taught. Can I go on and on? I can. And that was all from a guy who was 55 years old when he started. No, I didn't say 25. I said 55. And the legacy that that man, and I didn't say a perfect man, nor was Moses, nor was, Donald Trump. I mean, gosh. Right? One perfect man walked this earth. And it certainly wasn't the man who really popularized and created McDonald's the way we know it today. But does that negate everything else that he's done in his life? The amount of money that they've given to charity, lives that they have saved. Research the Ronald McDonald House and see what it does to help kids at St. Jude and other hospitals and facilities around the country. They are amazing. Could you not make a difference in maybe a smaller sphere? Could you not make a difference in a smaller circle? It doesn't have to be the world. It doesn't even have to be the country or your state. What if it's just your family? What if you are the first one to not beat your children? What if you're the first grandparent to be alive when your grandkids are old enough to know you? Right? Maybe they had bad behavior, or they disappeared, or they abused their bodies and died when they were young. And you're the first grandparent to be there for your grandchildren so that they'll know who you are. Wouldn't that be amazing? You see, so the sphere doesn't have to be huge. It's just changing the way you think. And it starts with an assessment. That means you have to look in the mirror. You have to have honest people around you that sit with you and say, okay, what am I doing wrong? And I don't mean people that are afraid to hurt your feelings. I mean somebody who will tell you, I call it the Oreo method. Hey, John, you're a great person. Hey, Arif, I really like you. You're great at this area. I love the way you do this. But here's the areas that I think you can improve on. And when they start talking, you're quiet. Your lips aren't moving. And you will definitely get teary-eyed. You will definitely get your feelings hurt a little bit. But you ask for it because you want to get better, not because you want to get abused, but because you want to be better. So you take that in. And then as you're being fed that information, you think to yourself, what can I do to make these areas better? Is it education? Is it personal skill set? Is it little things? And then that person should cover it up with something good at the end. I call it the Oreo method. Good, bad, good. Good on the outside, bad in the middle, good on the outside. And it might be something that they... I mean, look, I've had to share with somebody. I know this is a little weird to talk to you about on the radio today, but I think you need to know how basic some changes can be. I had to share with somebody that his breath was just horrible. And you don't say it like that. I don't say, oh, your breath. I say, if I knew something that I think would improve relationships, both personally and professional, would you like to know about it? And let them give you permission, because something happens with the mind when it gives you permission. And he said, this sounds like it's going to be a big thing. And I says, it will be, so please be ready for it. And you have all the power to tell me no if you'd like. And he said, well, let's just make sure we talk over here. Now, we were in a private spot, but he wanted to be in a bit more of a private spot, so we closed the door. And we did. And we sat down and I said, exactly what I just told you, the Oreo method. You're amazing in this area. Your leadership is great. People love you as this. And here's the area I think that is lacking. And it's personal. It's embarrassing. It's shameful. I understand. But you say it with love. And I said, listen, you just have to address this. And here's a couple of things that make the difference. Right? It could be, it's not just oral hygiene, but I would have you go to a dentist. I'd have you check with the doctor. Give solutions, not just problems. Don't be a reporter. Reporters just give you problems. They don't give you solutions.
Leaders give solutions. 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And so, sure enough, in no time, he changed. Went to a doctor, took time off work to do what he had to do and replace some teeth. I mean, I won't get into the yucky, boring stuff, but understand that there were solutions made, given, and out of love. And in the end, look, he wanted recognition that he fixed it. And so months later, when it was all better, I pulled him aside and I said, I'm very proud of you. Because a lesser man would not have taken it that way, and yet you did. And so I'm proud of the kind of person you are and the person that your kids get to see every day. So do you see where that power comes in and the difference that you can make? It can be a small circle or the entire world. 888-99-RETIRE. I'll give you that phone number one more time. 888-997-3847. And my email address is arif@tfswealth.com. 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Dear Arif, my name is Jacob and I'm 53, married with four kids, and retirement is coming up fast. My wife and I have worked hard to pay off our debts, and I contribute as much as I can to my workplace retirement plan. We keep several months of expenses in a high-yield savings account. Lately, I've been putting extra money into a few CDs at our credit union. They mature at different times, and I chose this because I felt like it was safe. But honestly, I'm not sure whether or not it's the best place for my money. We're also considering buying a second home within the next few years. We live in a relatively expensive area, and property taxes just seem to keep rising. Owning a second home would certainly raise our expenses. I don't want to tie up money that we might need for a down payment for that home. That is why I'm considering and using only CDs and savings accounts. I'm not an experienced investor, but I have saved about $600,000 in my workplace retirement plan. My wife has $190,000 from her old work plan and is currently saving in a Roth IRA. Here's my questions. Am I doing the right thing by working and saving money? Should I be using it to pay off my first house? And is buying a second home, a vacation home, a bit more selfish than I should be? Sincerely, Jacob. Guys, this is a little emotional to me for a couple of reasons, because he's getting into that phase here where grandchildren are the key. And with my grandson coming up on 1 year old, I'm thinking about this, my only grandchild. First, I should say, not the only, first so far. And I think about this because I remember my wife and I planning, saying, okay, one day with all three of our kids married, we're going to have our grandchildren come over and play. What are we going to do? We wanted parts of our house to be the fun place. We wanted to be the fun grandparent because we raised our children. We weren't friends with our children. I love it when people say, oh, I'm friends with my kids. I'm like, well, you know, they have a lot of friends. Friends come and go. They don't have parents that come and go. So we said we were going to raise our kids so we can be friends with our grandkids. Because if you are friends with your children, you will be raising your grandchildren. And we knew that old adage, to be true. So let's be clear with what I think Jacob should be doing with his $600,000 in his retirement account and whether or not his CDs are proper. Okay, so let me tell you a definition of what a CD is and a high-yield savings account. High-yield savings accounts are often things like money market accounts or even junk bonds. What is a junk bond? A junk bond is money that is lent to a company or to a city or county or state, but an entity, and it's lent to folks with not so good credit. Because if you are really good credit, just like if you were to go buy a car from your local dealership and you have 800 credit scores and a lot of money in the bank and a great job, they're going to say, oh, we're going to give you the lowest interest rate possible. But if you have crummy credit,
You might be paying 12% or 15% for a car loan. So when there's a high yield savings account, that means the entity on the other side of that savings, they are paying higher interest. You're the one receiving that interest. In order for them to pay higher interest, that means their credit must be not so good. So I need to be careful about having a lot of high yield savings during this cycle of the economic cycle. This portion of the economic cycle starts to lead into some defaults, some bankruptcies, some problems with certain companies. I think there's going to be cities and counties and states that are going to be in default potentially. So these kinds of things that could potentially bring down or cause some of your savings that are not insured. I mean, you need to know this. Savings account at a credit union or bank, they're insured for $250,000. No problem. So if you have a high yield savings or a high yield investment account, check to see that that is attached to the FDIC or the NCUA. NCUA is the credit union's version of the FDIC. So you say, if you see a little sticker or a little plaque on the window when you go into the bank or the credit union, you'll see it'll say FDIC, a member of the FDIC, or it'll say member of the NCUA, National Credit Union Association. Neither of those are government entities. Neither of those are government sponsorship. They're companies, they're corporations, they're nonprofits. So be very careful if you think that you are protected, etc. Now, I wouldn't worry about it up to the $250,000 limit. I think you're fine no matter what. But just be careful if you have high yield investments or high yield. If you see that word, ask carefully, am I insured? And they'll give you an answer, etc. All right. Do I think you should be getting a second vacation home or a second home? Here's what I would do first if it were me. I don't mind your CDs. We're getting good interest right now. It's beating inflation pretty well, or at least keeping up with it and surpassing it in some cases. The reason I would say it's okay, if you were going to be buying a rental property. Now, let me be clear on this. I like real estate for a part of your money, not all of it. And I'd like you, if you have a propensity to buy investment property or a willingness to learn, you or your spouse, it might be a place to put some of your money. Then I would use the tax savings. Then I would use the money that comes from that particular investment, that, I guess, expense world. I would use that towards the purchase of a vacation home or a second home. I'd be willing to do that. If you're going to say that you're the one that's going to go work on this treadmill, not just to pay for one piece of property, but now for two, and you're not 65 yet or 67 to have Social Security income come in to help you offset this while you're still working, I would just be concerned that you're the one pulling the ship, and now you got to pull two ships, not just one. So I would like something else to be helping you along that journey, and that's what I would have rental property do. Your investments, your retirement accounts, your stock market accounts, all those are nice. 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I'm Arif Halaby. 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
6: Hey, it's Larry Elder, and I'm going to be at Town Hall 2026. 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Adam Carolla, investigative journalist Nick Shirley, Steve Hilton, Larry O'Connor, Alex Marlowe, Mike Gallagher, and more. 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
8: SRN News, I'm Mary Rose. President Trump will appear at both nights of the Republicans' midterm convention in Dallas on September 9th and 10th. Convention spokesman Zach Kraft tells the Salem Radio Network the event will offer tickets so members of the public who are not mega donors can also attend.
9: Meanwhile, Democrats, they serve their coastal elite, you know, mega donors. They serve legal aliens. They are not working every day to improve your lives. And that is why at this midterm convention, President Trump opened the doors to the American people for the first time ever. Never before has a convention been opened up to the public to attend. This midterm convention in Dallas next week is available for any American patriot who wants to attend, can attend, and hear directly from President Trump what he is doing to improve their lives.
8: The event will be held at the American Airlines Center. An Amazon cargo plane barreled off a runway at Miami International Airport Sunday, striking multiple vehicles. This is SRN News.
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11: Foundations of Freedom, a look at America's founding principles and the leaders who shaped our nation.
12: Ronald Reagan understood that liberty could never be taken for granted. In 1967, he warned Americans, freedom is a fragile thing, and it's never more than one generation away from extinction. President Reagan knew the freedoms secured by one generation were not guaranteed to survive to the next. Today, as socialistic ideas that place greater power in the hands of government gain renewed support, Reagan's warning carries even greater weight. Freedom is more than inheritance. It's a responsibility, one we all share. Every generation must fight for the principles that made self-government possible. Freedom only survives when each generation chooses to defend it. So, do we have the courage to defend and protect what is being challenged, the very principles that made America the greatest experiment in history?
13: Hi, Dennis Prager here. Well, as you know, I've been off the air since my injury in November 2024. Thank you for your prayers. 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
16: Dalton.
17: You're late for a house call, don't you think?
16: I came to talk to you.
17: No. You came to tell me to leave.
16: I care about you, Dalton. You don't know him.
17: Bullshit. I know exactly who Brad Wesley is. I have seen his kind many times. He keeps taking and taking until somebody takes him. It's obvious nobody in this town can stand up to him.

0: everyone. This is Ed Hoffman, and welcome to the main event. I opened up with that scene from the original Roadhouse movie from, I don't know, 1989 or sometime in that range. You know, I think we're going to talk a lot about Iran and where we are today. And I was just thinking that this has been an ongoing problem for years and years and years. And Iran just been keep on taking and taking and taking till somebody takes him. And it's obviously there's nobody else in this country that would do it. So Trump stepped in. You know, Trump said it many times, said, you know what? This has been going on for 47 years. All the other presidents before me should have done something about it. Then I wouldn't have to do it. Happy that Trump is where he's at. And we're going to talk about that in detail. 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And you can put in all your information, and there's about a half a dozen questions to answer there. And then put in the details of what you're looking for. And then you'll hear back from one of my talented teammates or myself, or maybe both. And we'll help you find the missing pieces to your real estate financing puzzle, whether that's buying a piece of property you'd like to own, whether it be in California or another state, or it's refinancing a piece of property you already own in California or another state. Or if you're over 62 or your spouse is and you want to look into one of them reverse mortgage things that everybody's talking about, 855-640-2020 or edhoffman.net. 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Listen to it whenever it's convenient. If you have comments on the show, send me an email to ed@edhoffman.net. All right, so let's get on with it. I'm honored and excited to welcome back a special guest this week, my good friend, retired Colonel Byron Sullivan, call sign Shrek, who served 27 years as a Marine Corps fighter pilot. He's a graduate of the prestigious Top Gun program. He was actually an instructor at the Top Gun, and he was an instructor at the Marine Corps Aviation Weapons School. He has a national securities degree from the National War College. Shrek, welcome back to the main event.
1: Great to be here, brother.
0: All right. So we talk all the time, and I think that people in this country have different opinions of what's going on in Iraq, why we're there and all that. But let's talk about it. I have an opinion that this is something that needs to get done. And although I have my differences on the politics and the chessboard that Trump is playing on, but I'm still in support of him, and I kind of understand what he's doing. But tell me, what's your general opinion of the war in Iran?
1: So I agree wholeheartedly. We have an active sponsor of terrorism, as someone who is actively seeking to seek hegemony and disrupt the Middle East, as well as all of our values and goals around the world and creating global economic issues. And this is before the war started. It needed to happen, and the precipice was nuclear capability. You have to trust your enemy when they tell you that they're going to do something. And the Iranian government, the Iranian regime has told us that they're going to do something. And, you know, at some point, you have to honor those words.
0: Exactly.
1: I think it is definitely time that we took some action. Now, have we been taking action? I believe that we have been taking actions the entire time, but not military action, not what you'd call hot war, right? There are many different ways that you bend your enemy to your will. And those include, you know, diplomatic, information, military and economic ways and means to achieve your desired end state, which I think is probably the biggest problem that we have today with the war in Iran.
0: Is the end state.
1: Not clearly
0: defined.
1: Yeah, well, you know, I think when you look at what the administration put out initially, as far as the end state goes, you know, they want to take out Iran's nuclear capability, destroy their Navy, destroy their ability to influence and be sponsors of terrorism around the globe. Those are all capabilities, I would argue, that obviously we need to take away from them. But there's a difference between capabilities and intent. And when you have a regime that you cannot convince to stop doing those things, then at some point you have to use a different tool in your toolbox, and that would be the military tool. But before the military goes in, you have to have a clearly defined end state. And what that end state is, I don't think that we did a great job of defining it initially. I had my interpretation of what the end state was. I think it was the same interpretation as our administration, though the administration never said regime change was an end state. Officially, they said it many, many times that we've destroyed the regime. We've killed we've cut the head off the snake, and we've done it so many times, but we haven't destroyed the Iranian government's intent, if you will.
0: Mm-hmm. Well, I think Trump was being diplomatic and trying to not influence in a negative way the negotiations. He didn't say we don't necessarily want regime change, but the people of Iran do.
1: Exactly. And when we went in initially, I was in full support. I still am in full support. I talked about DIME, D-I-M-E, diplomacy, information, military, and economic. Those are our means and ways of achieving our end state. And all the former presidents, for the last 47 years, have been trying to use diplomacy and economic information measures to change the intent of the regime. However, none of that has worked. So at some point, you have to go to the military. Now, when you go to the military, the important point is that you have to clearly define the end state for the military so that they understand what means and ways they're going to use and whether they have, the ability to achieve those means and ways. We'll probably talk about ammunition later on. Do we have enough? What did we go in initially thinking we needed, and where are we today? But I think that the desired end state has always been, in my opinion, and I kind of wrote it out here just to try and make it simple, but I think that the desired end state is to allow the Iranian people the opportunity to take back their government. Now, there is hope in that COA, that course of action, that we hope that when the Iranian people do take charge of their government, that they go back to the values that we enjoy in this country, and the values that maybe not as far as Christianity goes, religion, but as far as not being global sponsors of terror, not seeking hegemony in your region, not continuing to destabilize the Middle East and the whole globe for that matter, which is something that they have been doing. So the end state to me is to allow the people of Iran to take back their government.
0: And we've talked about this before. The Iranian government has disarmed all the Iranian people. And so when they rise up, the government has guns and the people don't.
1: That's right.
0: So somehow we have to arm the people without the government. Go ahead.
1: It's interesting. Yeah, I'm sorry. You arm the people, right, with weapons, right? But it's interesting because weapons aren't the only instrument of power. Like I said, information is also an instrument of power. And when we, as soon as this thing kicked off, what did the Iranians immediately do? They cut off the internet. And they don't want us to see what their people really believe, because I believe that their people are in full support of what the United States is doing to try and allow them to take their government back. They also don't want the people to be able to communicate in the forms of coming together to create an uprising that they would have to quell. So, the information piece is big there for the Iranians.
0: Yeah, I know Elon Musk put up Starlink satellites so they could access Starlink without the government being able to turn it off. But they also have to get all that equipment to each, because I know I have Starlink up in my house in Montana. And I will tell you, it works excellent.

0: Iran has been jamming all the communications.
1: They're jamming Starlink?
0: Oh, yeah. They're jamming everything that comes in there right now.
1: Well, that's not good. That's not good, because we want the Iranian people to know what we're doing and to know what our intention is and to be able to kind of coordinate with them.
0: Exactly. And I think that that coordination is one of the things that we're lacking in, you know, as far as what are we doing well, what are we not. I'd say that, you know, as far as the DIME, the military and the economic stuff that we're doing is working well, very well. But now it's in a race of time, essentially, you know, because they understand, the Iranian people, the Iranian government understands that they have their own dime as well. They've got their diplomacy that they use to stall, their information that they use to try and put out to dissuade the American people from wanting to continue this war. Their military right now, though it's completely destroyed, still has the ability to harass, and they still have the ability to use their proxies out there. Now, the economic advantage that Iran has in this case is obviously the Strait of Hormuz. They're able to disrupt the economy around the world by harassing ships that are coming through the Strait of Hormuz today. You know, our blockade is working well, but, you know, but that can only go so far. And we have to understand that the enemy gets a vote, too, in all this.
1: So, in other words, it's not just about our plan. It's they've got their own plan. So we have to consider that, you know, everything. And, well, like Mike Tyson says, everybody has a plan till you get punched in the face once.
0: So that's exactly where I was thinking.
1: So it's the same. And we discussed this earlier, saying, you know, we value life. They don't. They don't. They're willing to die for their cause. And the American people have a weak stomach when it comes to enduring an extra dollar a gallon for gas for longer than 6 months, or, you know, watching the money go out or the ammunition go out. Of course, the Democrat machine wants to plant seeds of doubt in everybody's mind.
0: 100%. And, you know, unfortunately for us, or fortunately for the Iranians, the Iranian regime, they understand that, and they're exploiting that to their advantage.
1: So timing, you mentioned earlier that they understand, and I know they do these diplomatic things, so Trump will back off for 60 days, and all they do it is shine us on and reposition and reload to their advantage, and they have no intentions of going forward. What do you think on timelines?
0: Well, so I think that the timeline is our biggest Achilles heel right now, and I think that you know, one of the things that, you know, we were going to talk about later is, you know, what's President Trump going to do? What's he doing better? What could we do better? And this goes back to, you know, when you start a war, you continue that war until the enemy capitulates or they want to sue for peace. And they never did. And, you know, God bless our president, but he keeps wanting to make a deal. Like, let's make a deal. If you're playing poker against somebody and you got a great hand, why wouldn't you want to take it to the end? You know? And I think that that's something that you and I talked about a lot, is we never should have taken our foot off their throat. And we never should have slowed down to, you know, give them an opportunity to rearm, reequip, and do all the things that they've done, especially based on the timing. Now, they know just as well as you and I do that the midterm elections are coming up. They know as well as you and I both do that people in this country are not excited about having to pay an extra buck a gallon for gas. You know, so as our economy, and not just a buck a gallon for gas, but everything, the prices on everything go up, right? Mm-hmm. When the strait gets closed like that. And it's not just us. It's nations around the world have to deal with that issue as well. So, you know, back to the timing issue. So timing is really on their side in this case, you know,
1: because they waited back forever.
0: I was looking back at like our Revolutionary War, like General Washington, you know, President Washington, he never really won a bunch of battles. Right. Mm-hmm. But what did he do? He kept moving, you know, he kept retreating to continue the war and continue to bleed the British down.

0: until the British people finally said, hey, we're done with this. Like, what are we doing? You know, it's over. You equate that to us in Vietnam or any of the wars that we've lost. The wars that we've lost haven't been lost militarily. They've been lost on the diplomatic side or lost, you know, on the information side, in my point. My point would be that our government needs to do a better case, make a better case for continuing the war, because in reality, if we hadn't stopped Iran and they had a nuke, this would be a whole different story.
1: Yep.
0: This would be a whole different story. You know, I think I told you when I was going through War College, I made the mistake of remodeling an old 1900 house that I lived in. And as I'm taking the walls out, the walls were, they had insulation in there that was like newspaper. And I pull out this Washington Post newspaper, and it was still pretty, you could read it. And on the sixth page of the newspaper, buried in like some small little article, says Knickerbocker says that the Japanese have taken over the South China Sea. And we just sat there with our, you know, with our two big oceans on either side thinking, well, that's great. You know, that's not going to affect us. We're isolationists at this point. And what happened? They came and kicked us in the face.
1: Yep.
0: Just like, you know, just like what would happen if Iran did get a nuclear weapon. Because we have to understand, you know, who are you dealing with? Are you dealing with a rational actor? All the institutes say that Iran is a rational actor. I believe that they're right from an academic standpoint. However, the fact is what you opened with, one of the things you talked about was that the Iranian people or the Iranian government doesn't care about the people. They think if they die, they're going to go to, you know, to go get their 72 virgins, right? Like, to them, death has no cause. No, they are not afraid of dying. And so when you're dealing with somebody like that, I believe, in my opinion, the only reason that you might consider the Iranian government a rational actor is because they want to stay in power. And they're willing to do whatever it takes to stay in power. That's, that includes killing over 40,000 of their own people during the last uprising.
1: Mm-hmm.
0: So, you know, what are we dealing with here? We're dealing with a government that is willing to stay the cause, that is willing to wait us out, that is willing to allow time to work against us, that is willing to hoping that this takes us into the midterms and we lose the election. And now we got a bunch of Democrats in there, you know, putting the president back on the hot seat and, you know, opening up a bunch of investigations rather than legislating. That's what the Iranians want.
1: What's your opinion on how do we take out the government without destroying the country?
0: Well, I mean, I think we're doing that, right? So from a military standpoint, they've been destroyed. From an economic standpoint, we are also making it very difficult for everyone in the country to live, right? So the people that are in their country understand that, you know, hopefully that they will have an opportunity to uprise. I don't think that we should put boots on the ground. I think that there might be a stabilization force that goes in there later after the Iranian people get their government back or take their country back. But the only way that that's going to happen, the only way that we take out the Iranian regime is not us. It's got to be the people. You know, Clausewitz talks about the Clausewitzian Trinity, the people, the government, and the military. And when any of those things are out of balance, you have problems. And we're already seeing that with Iran. The government and the military are out of whack. And you see the, you know, the president comes out or he comes out and says something, or not our president, but the Iranian leaders come out and they say something. And then 2 seconds later, the IRGC does something different.
1: Yeah.
0: So who's really in charge?
1: They're not in lockstep there. They're the one, the negotiators say this and then the IRGC attacks.
0: That's right. That's right. So we're seeing that between the military and the government. And now what we need is we need to enable the Iranian people to get back on the horse and take their country back.
1: Yeah, I talked to a Iranian American client that I'm dealing with and helping him buy his house yesterday. And he's saying the same thing. He said, you know what? We want the government gone over there. He goes, I remember being a little kid, 10, 12 years old, and women are walking around in miniskirts. It was a normal place to live. And when the religious regime came in and threw out the Shah, all of a sudden everything changed and his family was able to get out on an Air France flight. And he's been in a lot of countries, but he's been in here for a while. And that's what the Iranian people want. They want the government gone.
0: Yeah, I agree with that. I agree with that 100%. And, you know, I am confident that our CIA and the Israeli Mossad is in there working to help the information campaign, but it's just not enough. And the information campaign isn't just to the Iranian people, but they are a huge point that we need to get to let them know that, hey, we got your back. Like, imagine if we could get comms to them and help them coordinate attacks against their government, against the IRGC.
1: We need to get Rambo in there.
0: That's right. That's right.
1: Get Rambo.
0: You know, one of the other things.
1: Get everybody together.
0: You know, when we're talking about the information campaign, one of the things I was reading the other day was that the Iranians are taking notes from what happened in Afghanistan. They're taking notes from what happened in Gaza with Hamas, and they're taking notes, you know, on all that stuff. One of the things that they're doing is they've moved all their military out of the military installations into the hospitals, the mosques, the schools, all of the places that are no strike targets for us, because they're not stupid, you know, and they bury their military there so that they know that, you know, if we attack, they're going to go, look, they attacked a school, and they'll do what the Afghanis did, which is, you know, the Taliban, I shouldn't say the Afghanis, but the Taliban, you know, we would have a good strike on a building and kill a bunch of terrorists. And then they'd walk over to the village next door and kill a bunch of locals, put them in the building and blow them up. And then they'd take pictures of it and they'd put it out and say, hey, look at what the U.S. did. They killed all these innocent civilians. You know, that's the information campaign that we've got to fight.
1: Yeah, you'd think with technology today, there'd be a way to get the information in.
0: That's right. And not only that, I think getting the information out of Iran would be huge. I think if we could get information from the Iranian people on what they're seeing, like, I think it'd be huge. Like, you know, I mean, just imagine it. What would our media do if we had, you know, information from on site that says, hey, look, we agree with what the U.S. is doing. Please keep going.
1: Exactly. Hey, I'm going to stop here because we're out of time for the first half. Everybody stay tuned for 5 minutes, traffic, weather, sports, commercials, and we'll be right back to talk about a lot more about this stuff with our guest, Byron Sullivan, call sign Shrek. Hi, this is Ed Hoffman with United American Mortgage and host of The Main Event, heard weekends here on AM 590 The Answer. Well, the Federal Reserve has finally started slowly dropping the interest rates last month and are expected to do it again two more times before the end of the year. How does this affect mortgage rates? It affects them indirectly. 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
7: West Nile virus detections in the San Gabriel Valley have surpassed the five-year average. The San Gabriel Valley Mosquito and Vector Control District says it's found 105 mosquito samples positive for West Nile virus so far this year. It follows a warm winter and spring and a series of summer heat waves. Los Angeles County has confirmed 15 cases of the virus, also outpacing the five-year average. Larry Marino in the Answer Newsroom.
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0: 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So if you weren't listening the first half, you don't realize that I have a special guest, retired Colonel Byron Sullivan, call sign Shrek, 27 years as a Marine Corps fighter pilot. He's a graduate of the prestigious Top Gun program, was actually an instructor there and instructor at Marine Corps Aviation Weapons School. And he has a national securities degree from the National War College. Shrek, in the first half, we were talking about, hey, here's a question. Does your girl call you Shrek or Byron?
1: Byron. But I'm Mr. Shrek the Tidy.
0: All right. All good.
1: Sometimes when she needs my attention, she might call me Shrek.
0: All right. Because I know you introduced yourself as Shrek back when we first met several years back. And so I always just call you Shrek. So we were talking about Iran. We're talking about what's gone well, what's not going well. And we were talking about the information and diplomacy is not a good part, but the military part and the economic part is. How do you feel about Operation Economic Outcast? Will this work?
1: So if you define, what do you mean by work? So it's one of our means, right? It's an economic tool that we use to bend our enemy to our will. And I think that as a mean, it will work, but it's not an end. So the end state is not to strangle the Iran as a country, but the end state is to, once again, give the Iranian people the opportunity to get their country back. So I definitely think it will work as a means, one of our means and ways to achieve our desired end state. But, you know, this is where it gets really interesting. You know, the enemy gets a vote. And, you know, so if they can sustain this, which goes back to the time issue that we talked about earlier, then I think that we're going to have a tough time. And one of the other things that you look at when you talk about, you know, the economic levers that we can use is, you know, the United States of America after World War II got the most powerful tool that we could ever have. And that's that the whole world trades in the dollar, right? Mm-hmm. So for Iran and all of the countries that trade with Iran, anyone who trades with them with dollars, we can affect immediately. We can know about it. We can turn off the dollars. We can take their money. We can use that economic lever very, very powerfully. And that economic lever, however, can run into some issues. You know, like we, you know, you and I talked about it earlier, China gets 80% or takes 80% of the oil from Iran. So if they're going to, they can't do that in dollars, because if they tried to do that in dollars, we'd know about it. Mm-hmm. But what else could they do that with? Or what else could anybody who wants to trade with Iran do it with? You know, their currency, the yuan, gold, cryptocurrencies, any of the other currencies that are out there, they might be able to get around our economic sanctions. Now, economic sanctions alone don't work. Military power alone doesn't work. That brings us back to the whole diplomacy, information, military, and economic side. But those two together, when you take away their military capability, and then you take away their economic capability from buying more military capability, why, those two things all of a sudden are more powerful together, right?
0: Yep.
1: Like, we go out and blow up all their stuff. That's great. Then we take away all their money, so now they can't buy new stuff.
0: Mm-hmm.
1: So all of a sudden, when you add the two together, they're much, much more powerful. We've had sanctions on Iran for a long, long time. I think Secretary Bessent is making more news with what we're calling, you know, economic outcasts. And that's not just against Iran, right? That's against anyone who trades with Iran. Mm-hmm. And all of a sudden starts making the global economy issues, economic issues. So you look at China, Russia, North Korea, any of the other countries that trade with Iran. Now we start backing up to, the 30,000 foot view of what actually is going on. And what, one of the things that we haven't really talked about much are the risks to achieve our end state. When we look at the ways and means that we're going to use to create our desired end state, there are risks that are associated with that. So, as we take away everyone's ability to trade with Iran, you might open up other risks to our end state, because the other countries that are dealing with Iran aren't going to be happy with what's going on. Bottom line is, the two together, the military and the economic sanctions, are two huge levers of power that we're using. And I think together those things will have a much, much larger impact. I think that we've been using those the whole time, though. And so
0: now that Bessent kicked it up to where we're going to sanction the other countries that do business with them, it reminds me of what Reagan did in the 80s to break the Soviet Union, as he drove the price of oil down, which is their primary source of income in Russia, and to where they couldn't keep up with the arms race. And eventually their economy faltered and the Soviet Union broke up. So I'm sure this is kind of going after the same thing. The question is are they going to break the Iranian people or the Iranian government? Are the Iranian people going to get so fed up with how their lives are modified, how much harder their lives are, to rise up only if they have weapons?
1: Yeah. And that's another part of the information campaign that we got to roll in there. The economic part takes time. And like we discussed in the first half, time is not on our side in this case. And the only reason that time is not on our side is because I believe that we haven't done a good job on the information campaign, on getting the word out. And quite honestly, our media doesn't support us. They're not supporting anything that this administration does. Doesn't matter if come up with a cure for cancer, they're not good. They're going to go the other way. The Democratic Party is the same way. And so you end up in this situation where, we're going to need more time to allow the people of Iran to uprise. And the more that, I equate it kind of like China. When Xi Jinping wakes up in the morning, he doesn't care. He doesn't care about what we're doing militarily from Donald Trump or our administration or anything. He is primarily concerned with what the people of his country are doing. He is worried about an uprising. Xi Jinping is primarily worried about an uprising. And so the economic sanctions that we put on Iran will affect China. And the fact that, it's going to have effects around the world. And so, I think that they could have other effects. There are other risks to the game plan. However, we have to take away, once we take away their capability, we need to take away the second capability to buy more or to rearm. Mm-hmm. So I think overall, the economic outcast is a great part of the ways and means that we'll use to achieve our end state.
0: You started to touch on this already, but what do you think this whole strategy is going to do with our relationship with China, Russia, Korea?
1: Yeah, so China, Russia, Korea, and Iran are not like NATO allies. They don't have the same values in any way, shape, or form. However, they're put in the same box because they aren't. They don't play well with us on the global stage, right? Mm-hmm. We are, in reality, I would argue that we've been at war with all of those countries, and we still are at war with North Korea, right? Like, that never ended. We have an armistice. But that war with North Korea never ended. You know as well as I do that we are in an economic war with China. AI, artificial intelligence, is information in my mind. And I believe that we're at war with everyone around the world as far as AI goes. So, when you look at it from a strategic standpoint, they have common interests in the sense that they want to fight against us. Think about this. The more weapons that we employ against Iran, are weapons that all come at a cost. There are weapons that now we cannot use against Russia. We cannot support Ukraine with as many weapons as we used to because we need them in the Middle East. We can't use those weapons against China to defend, or against China to defend Taiwan, mm-hmm. because they've been used in the Middle East. So once again, this goes back to the time issue. The longer this takes, the better it is for Iran, the worse it is for us.
0: What would you say Trump's next move should be?
1: So
0: I know you're not President Trump, but if you were.
1: Yeah, if I was, I would focus on the information campaign. I would stop talking so much. I would stop going back to diplomacy. Diplomacy is not going to work. The reason that we went to the military tool in our toolkit is because diplomacy wasn't working. The more that we go to diplomacy, we've seen it now three times at least, where, oh, we've got a deal. The president needs to be able to play his good hand that he has, the good poker hand that he has. And, I don't mean this in disrespect, but keep his mouth shut as to what's going on over there. Continue the blockade, continue the economic outcast. And quite honestly, I think that we should go back to military strikes. We need to take command of the information war. And once we're in a place that they're ready to sue for peace, I don't think that we should deal with the Iranian government as it is.
0: Either do I.
1: We need to continue to squash them and beat them into submission until the Iranian people are allowed to get their government back. I believe that our end state, when it first came out, in between the lines, I read regime change. Regime change on its own is not the answer. The Iranian people taking back their government is the answer. And I've heard President Trump say this several times. We've changed the regime. We killed all the top level guys. Then we killed all the second level guys. Now we don't even know who we're dealing with. But the bottom line is that the intent of the IRGC remains the same.
0: Exactly. We are dealing with the different levels of the same regime, but they still think like the same regime. A lot of them probably don't even remember when the Shah was there. And this is all they've known all their lives. So this is normal for them.
1: Yep. Now, I think that, and I hope, I don't know this. I haven't heard about leaflet campaigns or anything else that we're doing. Mm-hmm. But there are two different sects. There's the regular Iranian army, and then there's the IRGC. I think we need to target the regular Iranian army and see if we can get them to capitulate and fight up, and rise up against the IRGC. And I guarantee you that the IRGC is well aware of the fact that we would be trying to do that. But yeah, bottom line is, I think that we need to play our poker hand, keep our mouth shut, do all the things that we're doing, work on the information campaign at home, because the enemy gets a vote.
0: So sell the strategy and the need for the strategy to the American people, so they just don't say, oh wow, we lost 10 guys in there and we spent $50 billion or something, and go and the price of gas is up.
1: Honestly, it's funny because you and I haven't talked about this, but I think one of the best things that we got working for us right now is the DSA, the Democratic Socialist of America, or whatever the hell they are. I mean, those guys are complete and utter morons, and I pray to God that they ruin the Democratic elections the Democrat side, and hopefully we get some Republicans and we keep the Republican House and Congress and Senate.
0: Yeah, I think the Democrats have been all about, we just have to have control back, and they're losing control of their own party. And I'm starting to see, I always wondered, Jewish people, I have come from a Jewish family, and everybody votes Democrat in the Jewish community.
1: And, it blows me away.
0: Pardon? Yeah, I know. It is. And I even talked to my sister, and I say, you support Obama, but, you care more about what's going on in Israel than United States. And Obama went up and ate dinner with his family while he left Netanyahu downstairs waiting for him. I mean, how disrespectful is that? Hey, why don't you come up and eat dinner with our family? It's a complete disrespect. And, but so many Jewish people are, are still blinded, but well, we always vote Democrat. Okay. So, but now we're starting to see the Jews are starting to wake up, say, hey, we don't support this guy, El Sayed, and we don't support Mom Donnie. It's amazing to me that 25 years after 9/11, that the people of New York would elect a Muslim to run their city.
1: It's insane. It's totally insane. I mean, you know, it brings back the other part of this discussion and other part of our military aspect that we haven't really talked about, which is Israel. Let the dog off the leash, man. You know, let them destroy Hamas. Let them destroy Hezbollah. The fact that Iran supports Hamas is insane. Hamas is Sunni. They're a pawn in the game. Hezbollah is the target. Hezbollah are Shia. Hezbollah are directly related to the Iranian people. We need to let Israel take care of business in that region. And hey, you don't want to have the diplomacy? That's fine. Then watch this. We're going to take out your proxies. You know, it's great to see that Saudi Arabia is now taking out the Houthis. I mean, what were we doing? I gave a brief. My thesis at War College was on ISIS. And, you know, I had to present my thesis to all these generals from all around the Middle East. And it's a very difficult, like when you start opening up that quagmire, it's amazing who has national security interests in all the different countries. And especially, you know, when it comes to oil and Iraq and all those different things. ISIS was Arabs. They were Sunnis. So the fact that ISIS initially was supported by Saudi Arabia, that's not common news, and no one's going to talk about it. They were also supported by Turkey because they were buying their oil. And why would they support them? They would support them so they can kill the Kurds and so that they can – the Arabs support them so that they can kill the Persians that are seeking hegemony in Iraq. Well, I get done with this whole brief and – the guys come up at the end and most of them disagreed with my thesis that was, you know, basically this is a religious war. It's not a religious war, but religion is being used to gain power. Right. Mm-hmm. And this guy from Saudi Arabia, I'll leave his name out of it. The general came over and grabbed me. And he goes, hey, Shrek, would you like to go smoke a cigarette on the lanai? And I was like, well, I don't smoke, but sure, I'll go out there and talk to you. And he pulled me aside and he goes, you're absolutely right. He says, the fact is that Iran, when you look at the Shia crescent, it goes like this, you know, it makes this crescent moon.
0: Yep.
1: And he goes, Iran is out here. This is the Arabs. And he goes, the Shia crescent will destroy the infidels. And he goes, tomorrow your president is going to make the biggest mistake ever. He is going to allow Iran to have nuclear weapons. And you know what we will do? I was like, what are you going to do? And he goes, we will have nuclear weapons the next day. We will buy them from Pakistan. They've already agreed to sell them to us. So
0: you want to talk about Saudi Arabia? They already have nukes, don't they?
1: No. We've given them nuclear power recently.
0: Oh, okay.
1: But they don't have nuclear weapons. And so you want to talk about destabilizing a region, give everybody nukes. You know, I mean, the Arabs are not friends with the Persians. They live on the other side of the Gulf. And they are not buddies, you know. So when you look at this whole thing and you look at what Iran has done since we left Iraq and left that huge void, they've gone through Iraq into Syria. They've gone down underneath Saudi Arabia with the Houthis, and they are looking to squash the infidels and take hegemony in the entire region. That's always been their game plan. And we cannot allow that to happen. We cannot allow Iran to continue to be a destabilizing force in that region.
0: All right. We just got to get that message out to the American people so they have a little bit more patience. We got a few minutes left. Next week is the 25th anniversary of 9/11. What are your reflections on that?
1: You know, I'll tell you, I was flying across on my first unit deployment. We just landed on Wake Island. And in World War II, Wake Island was a pivotal point in the war. The Japanese attacked Wake Island right after they attacked Pearl Harbor, and it was a bloodbath. So when we got there, you know, they've got these bikes you can rent. It's a very, very small island. It's like 2 miles. 1 mile is the runway, and the other mile is like where people live. Mm-hmm. And there's not too many folks there. They have these third country nationals that run it. Anyway, we got a hold of a couple of bikes, my buddy and I, and we rode all over the island and looked at all of the blown up ships. Everything is still there. It's crazy. And we went and we just drove around, and I was just amazed. You know, I was just thinking to myself, who would have thought that you could attack the United States and get away with it, right? And that night, you know, my buddy and I ride our bikes back into the barracks, the BOQ where we were staying, and go to bed. And the flight surgeon, Doc Leonard, comes in, wakes me up. He's like, Shrek, they just attacked the World Trade Center. I'm like, yeah, right. That didn't happen. Like, nobody's going to go poke the bear again. Nobody's going to go wake up the sleeping giant again. But they did. So. And I walked in there into our little living room area and watched the second airplane hit the World Trade Center. I was sitting there as a brand new guy. I hadn't even got my combat wingman qual yet in the F-18. We had two KC-10s fully loaded with all of our equipment, most of our Marines, and 12 F-18s. I was like, holy cow, we're going to war. And I'm here at the tip of the spear. Like, this is awesome. I mean, it's not awesome, but like, there's no better place to be.
0: It's awesome and, you fighting guys. You guys... No, people talk about, oh, these young kids we're putting them in harm's way. That's where they wanted to be.
1: That's right.
0: They want to go fight for what they believe in.
1: That's right. Fight for this country. Fight for this flag right here. Went to the Alabama concert last night. Great Americans there. It was awesome. People standing up, putting their hands on their heart. You know, it was great. It was great. It was good to see good Americans, you know, standing up for the right things.
0: Yeah, it's always good when you get around American patriots, and you get out of California. Is not a red state, obviously, but I have a house in Arizona, a house in Montana, and of course we've been all over the country, and it is exhilarating to get into a environment with everybody thinks like you do.
1: Yeah, it's great, and not only that, they love the country, you know, I think it was Reagan that said we're two generations away from losing our shining city on the hill, you know?
0: Yep.
1: And unfortunately, he was right. And I pray to God that people get out and vote and do the right thing to make sure that we don't lose this beautiful country that we fought so hard for.
0: And this coming week, we have the Republican midterm convention, which I hope fires everybody up. And then we have the 25th anniversary next Friday of 9/11. And I hope the messaging is good to give everybody the stomach to stand behind our president and this war and finish it.
1: That's right. I agree 100%. We've got to get the message out that this is not a thoughtless war. We're here because we need to be, or they're there because they need to be. And I'll tell you, the guys that are downrange right now are working hard. I've talked to a lot of them and they're tired. And I think that one of the things that keeps messing them up is, hey, we're on. We're going to go do this. Okay, we're off. We're doing diplomacy. Oh, we're on. We're off. You know, let's just get it done.
0: Exactly. Exactly. It's, it needs to go forward and finish it. All right, Shrek, thanks for coming on to the main event. I think everybody needed some clarity on where things are because people are starting to wonder if this was the right thing. And you and I both agree it was the right thing and it needed to be done. And God bless America.
1: God bless America.
0: All right, buddy. Okay, I'll talk to you soon. And everybody else, thanks for listening to the main event. My name's Ed Hoffman. And I'll be back again with you next week. Hi, this is Ed Hoffman with United American Mortgage and host of the main event, heard weekends here on AM 590 The Answer. Well, the Federal Reserve has finally started slowly dropping the interest rates last month and are expected to do it again two more times before the end of the year. 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
12: SRN News, I'm Mary Rose. An Amazon cargo jet crashed while landing at Miami International Airport on Sunday. According to the FAA, the Boeing 767-300 aircraft overran the runway after landing and struck a number of cars. The plane was arriving from San Juan, Puerto Rico. Unfortunately, five people have died. All runways at Miami International Airport are closed as a result of the crash. Iran says it attacked three U.S.-linked oil tankers in the Strait of Hormuz, calling it retaliation for earlier U.S. strikes on Iranian tankers. U.S. Central Command says it targeted the Iranian vessels after Navy warships came under missile attack on Saturday. This is SRN News.
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2: 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This is your host, Alex Abkarian. Thanks for tuning in and a happy Labor Weekend. Now, this show, folks, it's about helping successful Americans protect what they've worked a lifetime to build. And every week, you hear me talk about numbers from stock prices, interest rates, inflation, gold, national debt, the Federal Reserve, you name it. And after a while, it all just becomes noise. So from now on, I want to help you separate the noise from the numbers that could actually affect your pocket, your wealth, and your retirement. We're going to call this the three numbers that matter. And here are the three numbers that I'm thinking about for this week. Number one, I want to cover the $40+ trillion in debt. Folks, our debt, America's debt, currently sits over $40 trillion. Number two, there was a headline about mortgages. A 30-year mortgage is hitting 7%, the highest level that we've seen in years. See, because when investors demand to lend money to the U.S. government, and when they start asking for higher rates, that doesn't just affect Wall Street. It trickles down to our mortgages. And last but not least, gold around 4,500. Now, I'm sharing this number because gold is increasingly telling us something about how investors around the world are thinking about the debt, the currency, the U.S. dollar, inflation, and more importantly, the risk associated with that. Now, for you, those three numbers may look completely unrelated. They're not. And it brings me to what I really want to talk about today. Let's follow the money. Now, before you follow the money, the number to get us here is 855-510-GOLD. That's 855-510-4653. Or you can visit mygoldreport.com. That's mygoldreport.com. Now, sometimes what I've learned over the years, and if this is the first time you're tuning in, look, I've been in financial services for the past 25 years. And what I'm seeing, specifically how changes have occurred in the last year, I'm concerned both as a father, investor, and a business owner. And the headlines are sometimes just interconnected. But the biggest story, sometimes it's not in the headlines. It's specifically when completely different headlines start telling you the same thing. Let me break it down. Ray Dalio is warning about the debt, and he's talking about owning less debt and more gold. Now, governments around the world are wrestling with this idea of debt. The debt load is only increasing, and this is not a U.S. problem, folks. This is just, think about the United Kingdom, France, a lot of European nations. And recently, the Treasury Secretary, Scott Bessent, and he's entirely focused on America's fiscal trajectory, and the bond market is actually seeing what's happening. Now, we know that inflation remains something that a lot of investors are watching. And central banks continue holding and buying more gold. Folks, all of this is happening at the same time. And AI investments, all the artificial intelligence, is beginning to shape the American workforce. Folks, I believe something bigger is happening under the surface. And I don't necessarily believe it's going to be a bigger danger or another 2008-style financial crisis. I think we're witnessing something more important. A permanent shift in the economy. Let me repeat that. A permanent shift in the economy. And if you're approaching retirement, you may not get a redo. You don't necessarily have the luxury of saying, I'll worry about this in the next few years. I'm not there yet. Because a few years from now, the world may very well look very different. Now, let me make the debt issue ridiculously simple. And this is a segment we're going to do regularly on the show. We're going to call it, "This is like saying." Because the more you relate to things, it just becomes easier. We know that Wall Street loves making simple things complicated. So here's what America's debt situation is like. Imagine somebody has an enormous adjustable rate mortgage. The mortgage doesn't disappear when interest goes higher. The house doesn't disappear. The loan does not disappear. It simply becomes more expensive to carry. And eventually the lender says, "I'll still lend you money, but you're going to have to pay me more." And that's essentially what's happening in the bond market. We, as a nation, America, is constantly adding to the debt because we need to refinance those debts. And when investors demand higher yields because of the risk, the amount of money that they're lending Washington, what happens is Washington interest bill gets bigger. So here's what I want you to understand. That interest doesn't necessarily stay in Washington. Eventually, Main Street will feel it. Mortgage rates, business loans, credit cards. The bond market is essentially America's credit market. Let me repeat that again. The bond market is essentially America's credit market. And right now, the lenders are paying attention. Now, I want to make sure something is very clear. I'm not one of these people telling you that the dollar is going to disappear tomorrow or America's finished, that this is our worst nightmare, or the U.S. Treasury is becoming worthless. No, that's not what I'm saying. The dollar could remain the dominant global currency for a long time. But here's an enormous important distinction. Yes, the dollar can remain king, while your dollar becomes weaker. Let me say that again. The dollar can remain king, while the purchasing power of your dollar declines. And this is where people misunderstand the simple concept of inflation. Inflation doesn't have to steal the dollar out of your pocket. It steals the power of the dollar in your pocket. You wake up tomorrow, you open up your wallet, and your $100 bill is still there. Nobody stole it. It still says $100. You still see Benjamin Franklin's face. But the groceries that used to cost $100, now they're probably costing you $150, $120. Your insurance costs more. I mean, I'm even seeing it on my electricity bill. Now, you might say, "Alex, it's summer, it's hot, you're using AC a lot more." But I'm seeing even that electricity bill goes higher. Without a shadow of doubt, Travel is costing more. Healthcare is going to cost more. But nobody physically took that $100 bill out of your pocket. They simply took away what your $100 could buy. And this is the part that people are missing. Inflation steals the power of the dollar in your pocket. And as you're getting closer to retire, or if you're retired, that matters. That matters, folks. It's no longer this concept of how many dollars do I have. It's more of what will those dollars buy me? What's the point of $1 million if my cost of living significantly increased? So instead of just looking at the statement, I want you to ask yourself, what will the same amount, whether you have $100,000, $500,000, $1 million, whatever that amount is, that you have in your retirement account, what will the buying power of that be in the future? If you want to find out how to kind of balance your buying power, have something that no matter what happens with how much money they print, what the Federal Reserve is going to decide on the interest rates, and what the debt number is going to be. Because where we are at $40 trillion, we're at the footstep

exactly what's happening to our debt, folks. It took us 205 years to add the first $1 trillion. Right now, maybe every 4 months, 3 months, we're adding a trillion. 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You can answer a couple of the questions that'll come directly to me, and we can set up an appointment. And let me walk you through what that appointment typically looks like. You'll get the full reports in advance, how gold works, where are we economically, how to avoid the most common mistakes, what's the process of rolling over a 401k, an IRA, or if this is the first time you're investing in gold, you might ask questions like, where am I going to store the gold? If I'm going to sell the gold down the line, how does that work? All of that, folks, is fully available. And that all starts with a simple conversation. So again, the phone number is 855-510-4653. That's 855-510-4653. Because doing nothing and staying where you are, you're allowing them to steal the power of the dollar in your pocket. Now, one of the other headlines that caught my attention was Scott Bessent's basic idea that makes sense, which is we want to grow America faster than we grow the debt. You know, it's very common sense. So if the debt grows 5%, but the economy grows, let's say, 7%, over time, the debt can become a lot smaller relative to the economy that's supporting it. That's what we want. And there's a reason to be optimistic about America. Our deregulation, the big beautiful bill that President Trump passed, our overall energy, the capitalistic structure, the entrepreneurship, the innovative, and because we're one of the largest productivity, especially this evolution that we're going through with AI and artificial intelligence could actually produce dramatically more with fewer resources. This is the point that is crucial, because that's how the Federal Reserve and the government, that's what they're betting that's going to become deflationary. In other words, lower inflation. Now, that's potentially very good for economic growth. But there's another side of that coin. The same technology that's creating enormous wealth is also destroying old business models. Think about the last 25 years. Remember CDs or cassettes? Look, streaming changed that industry. Some of you remember Blockbuster. I remember when I was a kid. Fridays and Saturdays. And I would hate paying these fees because I was late in returning the video. But look, technology is changing business models.

Think about the smartphone. Think about like the flip phones we had, the razors. What I've learned, folks, is that technology often looks gradual until all of a sudden it's everywhere. And I believe that artificial intelligence is doing the same thing. From building websites, writing reports, analyzing contracts, you name it. People are starting to depend on it. Things that required highly educated white-collar workers. Now, I'm not saying that tomorrow all those jobs will be lost and will be replaced. That's not the point. The point that I want to make is that there is something bigger happening underneath. And the economic value of certain types of work is changing. And when something becomes technologically obsolete, the economy doesn't send you a sympathy card. It just moves on. And that's what concerns me as an investor. And frankly, that's what concerns me as a father as well. Because we're potentially navigating two enormous transitions at the same time. We're trying to manage historic government debt. This is on top of the deficit. And by the way, this week, we got another deficit. We call this the twin deficit. If you have twins, you'll know that it's double the trouble. My boys are about 18 months apart. And sometimes when someone sees them, they ask, oh, are they twins? They're not. They sometimes remind me of it because they're double the trouble. But coming back to this twin deficit that I'm talking about is the debt deficit and then the trade deficit. Folks, that number in the month of July, we just had a gap of almost 88.6 billion. Those are huge numbers. So coming back to the point that I want to make is that we're trying to manage historic government debt and a historic trade deficit while technology is changing the very nature of work and productivity. Now, while all of this is happening, do you know what central banks around the world are still holding? As a matter of fact, buying more? Gold. Think about the irony. We're moving into perhaps the most technological advanced financial economy that we've ever lived. Artificial intelligence, digital currency, all the algorithms. Money's moving around the planet in milliseconds. And what are the same of the world's largest financial institutions still keeping in their reserves? Why? Why are they keeping a metal that's been money for thousands of years? I think one important reason is very, very simple, is that gold doesn't require somebody else to perform. It doesn't need anything for its value. When you think about a bond requires a borrower. A stock requires a company. A bank requires deposits. A real estate requires a paying tenant. Gold? Gold is nobody else's liability. When you hear this concept of counterparty risk, you're eliminating that because you're not depending on someone else. Folks, remember this. Gold is nobody else's liability. That's the distinction. So when you look at your portfolio, your 401k, your IRA, TSP account, whatever the account is, and everything is denominated by the dollar, everything has something in common that is paper dollar. If you want to have proper diversification, and I mean proper diversification, you got to have something that is different than the other. Why is Ray Dalio telling get out of bond and get into gold? When interest rates are changing,
when there is a question about the confidence of the dollar, and I'm talking about globally, and I've covered on the program how the government has been intervening in the bond market with trying to buy more of our debt and at the same time bailing out the Japanese yen. So you need to have an asset that is nobody else's liability. Very simple. Call the good folks at Allegiance Gold at 855-510-4653. That's 855-510-4653. 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Again, it's 855-510-4653. We're getting ready to go through a quick break. Stay with me. When we come back, we're going to talk about what's the forecast of gold and what are the other headlines telling us about our money, our economy, and more importantly, how we can proactively position. This is Alex Zipkarian with the Allegiance Gold Show. We'll be right back.

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1: Alex, drop some wisdom on us.
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7: Gas prices remain high as Labor Day weekend rolls on. Energy Secretary Chris Wright telling ABC's This Week that gasoline could decrease as the summer driving season comes to a close.
8: So the marketplace thinks gasoline prices are going to move meaningfully lower. So trust the market. Certainly don't trust my predictions.
7: California drivers are paying an average of $5.84 a gallon for regular unleaded, the highest in the country. Larry Marino in the Answer Newsroom.
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10: Welcome back to the Allegiance Gold Show. This is your host, Alex Epkarian. During the first part of the show, we talked about this permanent shift in the economy that's happening, especially when we have this massive debt and massive changes in the AI and technology at the same time. Now, this part of the show, I want to call it the million-dollar question. Sometimes that'll be a $100,000 question or a $500,000 question, but today, let's go with $1 million. Now, imagine you're 62 or 65 or maybe even close to 70. You've done well. You've worked for the past 30, 40 years. You've paid your dues. You've accumulated $1 million for retirement. Not a bad number. Here's my question. What is the safe part of your portfolio actually safe from? Let me repeat that. What is the safe part of your portfolio actually safe from? And I want you to think about that. Because a bond may help protect you from stock market volatility. At least This is the conventional portfolio that we've seen for years that worked. 60% in stocks, 40% in bonds. But inflation will hurt your purchasing power on the payment you're going to start getting when you retire. Now, you might say, you know what? I have nothing to do with the market, and I want to be all in cash because I can't even stomach a market volatility. See, inflation will slowly erode what cash buys. Now, stocks can create tremendous long-term wealth. But stocks obviously have a market risk. Think about gold for a second. Gold has risks and price volatility too. If you look at the performance in the last year, yes, it's up about 30%. But earlier this year, gold was slightly higher. War broke out, created the synthetic and artificial demand for more dollars because of the oil. And I've covered this concept, which is the petrodollar. But even gold has risks and price volatility. And that's exactly why I don't believe the answer for your portfolio should be either all stocks or all bonds, all annuities, all cash, or even all gold. Because folks, that's not a diversification. Write this down. Different assets, different jobs, different risks. That is what diversification is supposed to accomplish. Look, I've been in financial services for the past 25 years. As a former banker, I've seen thousands and thousands of portfolios. And when I started my career working with Smith Barney, which got acquired by Morgan Stanley, I've had the opportunity to sit down with people that were about to retire. So their mindset was different. The question that they would ask was different. And one of the lessons that I keep coming back to is that the purpose of an investment isn't simply to make money. Think about that. What's the real purpose of your investments? I believe it should be to help you accomplish what you want your money to accomplish. Think about your ideal retirement. Think about your income, the legacy that you want to have. What is feeling secure mean to you? Maybe you want to help your kids. You want to maintain your lifestyle. I mean, I have some clients that sometimes we schedule an appointment and they'll pick up the call and they'll say, Alex, I'm not done playing golf. I have other clients that call me afterwards and say I sleep well at night, knowing that a portion of my portfolio is not in stocks or in bonds. Look, the first step is for you to understand the purpose of your investment. Because the investments are the tools. So here's the question I want you asking yourself. Is my portfolio designed around yesterday's economy or tomorrow's economy? Now that I have a better understanding of this permanent shift in the economy, is my portfolio designed around yesterday's economy or tomorrow's? Look, there's sunrise, there are sunsets, there are seasons. And economies have seasons too. As a former banker, we've lend out about $1 billion we finance from publicly traded companies, private equity, commercial real estate. I've learned that there is a difference in business cycle and a credit cycle. And when you combine that with the debt cycle and interest cycle, those are all different seasoned folks. Nothing goes up in a straight line. Nothing goes up forever. But unfortunately, here's a human nature. When things are good, we convince ourselves that they're going to stay good. The market is rising. Your 401k looks great on paper. The value of your house is going up. Everything feels comfortable. So what do? Nothing, right? Why change? Until, bam, something changes. Then everybody suddenly says, I knew that the valuations were high. I knew there was a bubble in the market. I knew that this debt was going to become a problem. I wish I had done something about it. Folks, preparation is always cheaper before you need it. How did I learn this lesson? When I first started as a banker and I was getting trained on what are the qualifications to look for in a borrower, their credit, their cash flow, their collateral. And I had a mentor, he would say that the best time for people to ask for financing is when they don't need it. And that concept didn't make sense. I said, what are you talking about? Why should they even apply if they don't need it? They said, you want to apply when you don't need it because your finances are strong. You're making money. See, that's what the bank wants to see. And that's where this concept of preparation is always cheaper before you need it came into play. Because when we saw that the business is a little bit risky, we would charge a higher interest rate. We will tighten the belt during underwriting. And that's exactly what's happening to the U.S. government right now. Debt is spiraling out of control. And the lenders, whoever is giving money to Washington, they're basically saying, well, I need to be compensated for this risk. And that's why the interests are going up. Now, coming back to the point that I really want to make out of this show, which is, preparation is always cheaper before you need it. And that's why I'd like you to take advantage of the offer that Allegiance Gold has. Call them at 855-510-4653. That's 855-510-4653. Number one, get the wealth protection kit. Number two, have a conversation. Get a second opinion on your existing portfolio. Whether you've invested in gold previously and you have some questions, or this is the first time you're considering, or you simply want to get a second opinion if you're diversified enough in different buckets, different asset classes. Earlier, I asked you to write three things. Different assets, different jobs, different risks. So having this conversation about the second opinion on your portfolio gives you a perspective to understand those three key concepts. Now, with that being said, if you have a retirement account or a 401k or an IRA or even a brokerage account or some savings at the bank, maybe you have an annuity that you're not happy about and you want to move some of that into physical gold or silver, the folks at Allegiance Gold will handle that for you. A little bit about them, why I love working there. 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Yes, they have an A+ with the Better Business Bureau. 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Different assets, different risks, different jobs. That's diversification, folks. This is why you should never bet the farm on any single asset classes. It could be your favorite. It could be real estate. It could be stocks. It could be bonds. Whatever it is, you never want to bet the entire thing. Have it in different buckets. Now, and the reason why I bring that up, by the way, I want you to make the distinction between investing and gambling. But first, let me ask you something. Let's just go back in time. If you spend, let's say, 20, 30, 40 years building the farm, shouldn't you put a fence around at least part of it? Think about your portfolio like a vehicle. You need an engine. That's growth. You need brakes. That's liquidity and risk management. But you also need shock absorbers. Why? Because you don't know where every pothole is going to be. For some investors, that's one of the roles that gold can play. It's not because we want the dollar to fail. It's not because we're predicting the apocalypse. No. Because I'm sitting here trying to educate you about the importance of protection and diversification. Here's what I know. Cycles are inevitable. We've seen good days. We've seen some challenging days. When it comes to different aspects of our life, we are always prepared because we utilize our sensory. It's a lot easier for us to make the decision in general. Like when you look outside and the weather changes and it's going to rain, you know that you need an umbrella. You know that you got to have a jacket because it's easy for us to see. When it comes to our retirement accounts, it's out of sight, out of mind. When it comes to our bank savings account, maybe we see it here, maybe we see it then. But because it's out of sight, out of mind, we're not in tune. And I'm not telling you to watch this every single day. But because cycles are inevitable, and we're going through this permanent shift in the economy, and I'm seeing this. I'm seeing how I remember it vividly. It took a few times for my parents to get used to the phone. But now they're used to it. If you ask me 5 years ago, how will my back then 78-year-old dad use the iPhone to FaceTime us or to FaceTime to see his grandkids, I would say, oh boy, we got a lot of work to do. But now I get a lot of FaceTimes. This permanent shift in the economy is going to keep people behind. And I'm seeing a shift in the job market, especially good white-collar jobs. I'm not talking about low-wage jobs. I'm talking about livable, comfortable wages. Now, with that being said, this is why preparing for cycles, preparing for different weather conditions is important. And having those different asset classes, whether it's the growth, whether it's the shock absorber, whether it's the brake, You got to have that flexibility. 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The number is 855-510-GOLD. 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You can also visit mygoldreport.com. 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That comes directly to my email. You'll be able to make an appointment, and we'll be happy to have that conversation and see how we can assist. Now, with that being said, one of the other things that I want to bring up on this segment is the idea of what is a myth about gold. Maybe something that you don't know about. Like, for example, if gold is good, some people say more gold must be better. I don't quite agree with that. And again, I'm not telling you that. I'm telling you this from someone who owns a precious metals company. You know, when my business partner and I co-founded Allegiance Gold almost about a decade ago, we had a purpose in mind. We wanted to educate, empower, and inform everyone about the importance of precious metals. Gold should have a purpose in your portfolio. Gold should have an allocation that is aligned with your risk tolerance, timing, and whatever percentage, whatever amount you allocate, that should make sense within your broader financial picture. Look, again, I'm not here to tell you to put your entire retirement account into gold. I wouldn't tell that to my own family, let alone to myself. So the question shouldn't be, how much gold can I buy? I think the question should be, what job do I need gold to perform inside my portfolio that the other assets are not performing? Folks, that's a completely different type of conversation. Your intention is to make your portfolio almost bulletproof. And in order for you to do that, it is crucial and critical for you to have different asset classes. So before you buy gold, here's something that I want you to think about. Why am I buying? What's the intention? What is gold going to perform in my portfolio? Then a better question, or in addition to that question, I should say, and by the way, my intention is to make you a smarter investor when it comes to buying gold. I want you to be able to buy it with confidence. Whether you buy it from Allegiance Gold or another good, reputable dealer, I think you would appreciate this question. The question that I want you to have in mind is this. If I buy this product from you today and I need to sell it back, what would you pay me? Let me repeat the question. If I buy a product from you today and I need to sell it back, what would you pay me? You want to ask that question and you want to listen to the answer. A good dealer will tell you, here's the spot price, which is the metal content. Here's the price that they're selling it to you. Here's the premium that you're paying. And here's what the buyback price looks like. Now, why am I saying this? Because as you go through the sequence of that conversation, you're going to understand if the recommendation to buy that particular product is better suited for your financial position, or are they just trying to manage their inventory? You should always understand the way in, and more importantly, the way out. Look, folks, I co-founded Allegiance Gold, and obviously, I'd love the opportunity to earn your business. But even if you were ever to buy an ounce of gold from Allegiance Gold, I want you to become a better gold buyer. Because our best clients are the ones that are educated, and they come back and they refer us a lot more. Now, with that being said, here's what I want to leave you today. Don't try to predict the exact date of the correction. Don't try to guess the exact month of the recession. And don't try to predict whether AI is going to eliminate 5 million jobs. Or, better yet, create 10 million jobs. You don't have to. You don't need to predict the storm to check whether the roof leaks. You just need to prepare before the rain. You don't buy homeowners insurance when the flames are already coming through the roof. And you don't want to rethink your entire retirement portfolio after the event you were worried about already happened. Look, if you're 30 years old, maybe you have decades to recover from a major mistake. But if you're 65, you don't have an unlimited supply to do-overs. There's no snooze button. There's no rewind button. There's no guarantee that the next economic cycle looks like the last one. So when some of the world's largest investors are talking about debt, when governments are wrestling this with deficits, and when inflation is taking away our buying power, especially during a permanent shift in the economy with AI changing the labor market, the central banks continue to buy gold as a strategic reserve asset. That's not a panic, folks. It's all about paying attention. Don't bet the farm. 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This is why I want you to call the good folks at Allegiance Gold and get your wealth protected with physical gold. 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If you invest more than $100,000, you qualify up to $5,000 in bonus gold and silver. And as we head into Labor Day weekend, remember what this holiday is really about. The American worker. The people who get up every morning, build businesses, raise families, and spend decades trying to create a better life. So enjoy your family this Labor Day. Celebrate what you've accomplished. But remember this. You work too hard to build your wealth to not protect it. It's not always about how hard you work for your money. It's how hard your money is working to protect you. Folks, this is Alex Apkarian. 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God bless. Enjoy your time with the family. I'll see you next week.

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1: Foundations of Freedom, a look at America's founding principles and the leaders who shaped our nation.
2: Ronald Reagan understood that liberty could never be taken for granted. In 1967, he warned Americans, freedom is a fragile thing, and it's never more than one generation away from extinction. President Reagan knew the freedoms secured by one generation were not guaranteed to survive to the next. Today, as socialistic ideas that place greater power in the hands of government gain renewed support, Reagan's warning carries even greater weight. Freedom is more than inheritance. It's a responsibility, one we all share. Every generation must fight for the principles that made self-government possible. Freedom only survives when each generation chooses to defend it. So, do we have the courage to defend and protect what is being challenged, the very principles that made America the greatest experiment in history?
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8: At News, I'm Mary Rose. An Amazon cargo plane has crashed at Miami International Airport, killing at least five people. Correspondent Ken Lorman reports.
9: Authorities say the Boeing 767 overran a runway Sunday afternoon after arriving from San Juan, Puerto Rico, striking vehicles and bursting into flames. Three people were critically injured. Two others suffered less serious injuries. The pilot and co-pilot were trapped aboard. More than 60 rescue units responded. The National Transportation Safety Board is sending a team to investigate. Ken Lorman reporting.
8: Iran says it attacked three U.S.-linked oil tankers in the Strait of Hormuz, calling it retaliation for earlier U.S. strikes on Iranian tankers. U.S. Central Command says it targeted the Iranian vessels after Navy warships came under missile attack Saturday. This is SRN News.
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18: 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I am your host, Steve Summers. Before we jump in today, let me take a step back because I remember this conversation like it was yesterday. I was talking to Dr. Neil Levin just a few years ago, and I asked him, I said, Dr. Levin, if you were stuck on a desert island, what key nutrients would you take? Because, you know, it's confusing for us. There are so many vitamins out there. What is the most important one? If you're like me, I don't want to take 10 to 20 pills a day. I just don't. So anyway, Dr. Levin said, Steve, we're working on this. A few years went by, and folks, here we are today. And on the show to talk with us about that, Dr. Neil Levin is here. He's a chiropractor, nutritionist, and high-level advisor to Purity Products. Dr. Levin, I remember that conversation. I do. Welcome back to the show.
19: You know, that's funny. I remember that conversation as well, and you weren't the only one who had asked me that. I've had so many patients over the years ask me just about that. Doc, you know, if you were stuck on a desert island and you could only have one thing, what would it be? Or, Doc, I don't want to take... I'm giving them five or six formulas. Doc, I just want one thing. And this super pill is the answer to that question. I brought that question back to Purity Products and I said, look, this is getting unruly. I mean, I'm giving my patients a multi. I'm giving them fish oil and krill oil. If they're over 45, they need the CoQ10. Mm-hmm. All the multis are underpowered in terms of vitamin D. So I'm giving them vitamin D. The B12s and all these multis are wrong. Folks over 50, 60 can't absorb it. I'm giving them a B12.
18: Right.
19: And it was getting there. They're walking out of here with a bag of pills and they're rolling their eyes at me. So I said to Purity, I'm like, guys, we got to come up with one super formula is what I called it. And they came back. It took them about a year to do it.
18: Wow.
19: And they came back with the super pill. And this is the answer. This is your krill oil. It's your fish oil. It's your CoQ10. This has got as much lutein, Steve, as an eye formula, a full 10 milligrams of a very high-end lutein. It's got the astaxanthin for the eyes. Wow. See, there's 2,000 international units of vitamin D. This has got the right B12 for folks in their 50s, 60s, 70s to give them that energy that they want. This is the answer. If you're only going to take one thing, hands down, the super pill is it.
18: Well, I remember the conversation very well. And to be fair, it had to have been one of those ding light bulb moments, right? I mean, this is actually huge because there is no other multivitamin on the market, at least I know of, that does this.
19: Yeah. There is none. And, you know, it's like, what do you need to take? Let's check the boxes. What do people sure. have to take? You have to take an omega-3, whether it's fish oil or krill oil.
18: Check.
19: I like both because yep. that's just critical for brain health and heart health, visual health. It makes your skin look great. It makes all the cells of the body work effectively. According to a recent study, 98% of us are low in omega-3s, you wow. must take an omega-3. That's right. in here. You have to take vitamin D. Where, sure. If you're above Atlanta, let's say, you have to take vitamin D because for the whole winter, you're not making any. And then if you slather on the sunscreen in the summer, you're still not making any. And vitamin D is critical for everything. It signals to a tenth of the human genome. It's important for muscle health, eye health, immune health, brain health, happy mood. You want to feel good? It's your vitamin D. You got to get that in there. The average Multi-Steve is going to give you 400 international units. That's wow. a joke. The Super Pill has a full 2,000 international units
18: That's huge.
19: Of vitamin D.
18: That's huge.
19: A meaningful dose.
18: Yeah.
19: And the list goes on and on. It's 100 milligrams of CoQ10. It's the right B12. So what I hear from my patients, that let's say they come in on a Monday and they're, you know, have some neck pain or back pain. I want to see them again later in the week. They come in and they're like, wow, doc, this makes a difference. This isn't like a regular multi where you take it and you hope it's going to work.
18: Right.
19: This is like, wow, I feel better. Once people start on the Super Pill, this is just something they get over and over and over.
18: Well, the way I view this, this is kind of a next generation new frontier of supplementation. It's where one simple pill that you have in your elite multi that you're talking about, an elite omega-3, you said, with krill oil and fish oil, and then you augment that with the cellular energizers like coenzyme Q10, talked about astaxanthin and lutein for the eyes and skin, and even ginkgo, which I don't think you mentioned, for brain health. Now, that is a great idea right there, because we get a little bit older, things slow down. Ginkgo is great for brain health. I mean, does this all surprise you that it's never been done before?
19: You know, I've always been surprised that it hasn't been done before, but, you know, I don't get involved in the intrinsics, but mm-hmm. when I talk to Jan over there at Purity, Jason over there, you know, this took them over a year to put together, because to get everything stabilized, because with the fish oil and the krill oil and then the multi, to make everything work just right wasn't easy. But then the benefits are so great. Let's go to this recent study. This
18: okay.
19: is a recent, large, randomized study. This is on multivitamins.
18: This would be interesting.
19: Let me tell you something. The multivitamin they used isn't half the multi we're talking about right now. So this is a randomized, double-blind, placebo-controlled study
18: okay.
19: performed by researcher Steve from Wake Forest University School of Medicine in collaboration with Brigham and Women's Hospital in Boston. That's an affiliate of Harvard. So very high-end study, 2,262 older men and women, average age 72. This was published in September 2022, so very recent.
18: Yeah.
19: What the researchers found was nothing less than shocking. They did the study over 3 years. They gave them cognitive tests at baseline. So that's thinking tests. How is this person thinking? Okay. Everybody was normal cognitively when the test began.
18: Mm-hmm.
19: Now, 3 years later, they redid the cognitive test. Some were on placebo, of course. Some were on the multi. The multivitamin slowed cognitive decline, Steve, by 60%.
18: No way.
19: You would have thought this would have been trumpeted from the hilltops, but you know what? The media, they love to come out and pan
18: oh, yeah.
19: vitamins. So when, no. God forbid, a study comes out that doesn't show the vitamin did an amazing mm-hmm. job, that's big headlines.
18: Yeah.
19: But this,
18: 60.
19: This is major, and it's from Harvard. It's from Wake Forest, Brigham Young Hospital. It cut down cognitive decline by 60%. So that's just outstanding.
18: That's
19: Let me
18: amazing.
19: Tell you something. The multi we're talking about here, the Super Pill, is
18: yep.
19: order of magnitudes better. You know, just the nutrients are better. So you asked me about ginkgo before.
18: Yes.
19: So when you combine a multi with ginkgo biloba, which has wonderful support for the brain, along with krill oil and fish oil, incredible support for the brain, B vitamins, so important for the brain, and then you add our elite lutein, which has tons of brain benefits, along with skin benefits and eye benefits, this becomes just an outstanding brain formula on top of it being great for the heart and energy. The first thing people are going to notice is energy, but this is going to work. This is protecting your brain. We all want to age gracefully. The Super Pill is going to help you do just that.
18: You mentioned something a while ago, why it took a year to develop this. Purity Products has been around for 25 plus years now, so they don't do anything halfway. I mean, no. You put the components together and you want to make sure that it works. And when it does, you want to tell people about it, just like the Super Pill. It can deliver a multiple mode of action that goes way beyond just a basic multivitamin. And it boils down to what you like to call a difference maker in nutritional technologies. If you can, explain the savings here and why this is so advanced. Because I know savings is so important for so many people out there.
19: Wow, that is like such a great point. Because, you know, people used to complain about the sheer amount of stuff I would give them, right? Mm-hmm. They were also rolling their eyes at my receptionist when she gives them the number for the cost of it. Because if you're talking about, if you go out and buy a very top quality multivitamin, and then you're going to get some krill oil and some fish oil, and you're going to get CoQ10, and the top selling CoQ10 brand is 100 milligrams. We have 100 milligrams right here. Mm-hmm. You're going to get an eye formula with 10 milligrams of a very good lutein, and you're going to get a vitamin D formula and maybe a high-end B12.
18: Yeah.
19: I don't see you doing it for less than $200. And you know, the fact that since you're bringing up money, the fact that Purity is letting folks try a full 1 month supply of this for $9.95, I mean, that is really, you know why they do it, Steve?
18: Why?
19: Because they want people to try it. They know this is a superior product. Once people see, wow, this is really a lot better than what I was taking, they're going to want to continue.
18: You know, I think this is a good time to clarify how Purity can claim things like better joint comfort in just 7 days with a Purity Super Pill, because hey, let's be honest here. I mean, you can't get this benefit from a regular multi out there. It just doesn't exist. Characterize why adding the omega-3s to Purity Super Pill really leverages the science of these omega-3s from krill to reduce joint pain from exercise and activity in just 7 days.
19: This is a great study. This is double-blind, placebo-controlled out of the Journal of the American College of Nutrition. And Steve, this was done on only 300 milligrams of krill oil. It was a high-end krill oil, but it's 300 milligrams. Mm-hmm. We use 500 milligrams of krill oil, and we use something called Phospho Boost krill oil. So what have they done here? They've taken out more of the sea salts, mm-hmm. and by doing that, they concentrate up the omega-3s and the phospholipids, and this is a really, really good krill oil. So you're going to get this benefit and then some. So in this study, in just 7 days, the folks that had knee discomfort, and I think these folks, if I remember correctly, were in their 50s. In just 7 days, Steve, they were 28% more comfortable.
18: Wow.
19: And they didn't do anything different. They weren't exercising or using PT or taking NSAIDs. They added krill oil.
18: Right.
19: In 30 days, they were 38% more comfortable. Now, researchers just didn't stop there. They checked their joint flexibility, their joint functionality, all improved. On top of that, they measured something called C-reactive protein, which is a marker of inflammation, and we want to see that go down. And in this study, the folks on krill oil, C-reactive protein moved nicely in the right direction, showing that not only were people more comfortable, more functional, but their blood levels of this substance, C-reactive protein, were improved. So all around, tremendous benefit. This happened in 7 days. So I can say unequivocally that if you have joint discomfort, especially knee joint discomfort, because mm-hmm. that's what this study was on, this krill oil seems to work just wonderful for making people more comfortable. So if you get this Purity Super Pill and you have the common aches and pains that come along with aging or overuse or being a weekend warrior, once you start to use this for about 7 days, you should feel more comfortable.
18: Well, this is a win-win, because if you take something and it's going to make you feel better, going to make your joints feel better, you're going to want to exercise and have more activity on top of that. So
19: that's universal. Yeah, yeah. When I'm a chiropractor, so I see that all the time. They come in here, they're complaining, I can't exercise, I can't play golf, I can't play tennis, hiking's not comfortable anymore, I can't play with the grandkids, everything hurts. And I start adjusting them, and once they feel better, they get back to doing the things they want to do. So yes, any therapy, any intervention that's going to help folks feel more comfortable tends to make them happier. And when you're happier and you're more comfortable, what do? You want to get back to your life, whether it's tennis or golf or hiking or playing with the grandkids or shopping or just doing more things.
18: And I think, Dr. Levin, this is a perfect time to remind our listeners about the great news here in this special offer. This is not going to last, as we've set aside 1,000 bottles of Purity Super Pill for today's show. 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

0: 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I'll give out that number here in just a couple of minutes. Let's bring Dr. Neil Levin back online here with us. And as you're talking, I'm sitting here hearing this cash register going off. If I was to go out and swallow all 15 to 20 vitamin pills a day with somewhere between $200 and $300 a month, you've gone through this whole litany of things. But one of the things that you haven't mentioned just yet, you've checked off literally all of the boxes here, but you insisted that Purity include 100 milligrams of coenzyme Q10 in this formula. Now, that's for energy, right?
1: Yeah. Now, if you go to the average, big box store, club store, the best-selling CoQ10 has 100 milligrams of CoQ10. 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Mm-hmm. 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
0: Okay.
1: When you eat some food, whether it's fat, carbohydrates, protein, the body takes those, it absorbs them, it brings them to the cells. Once in the cells, it gets into the mitochondria, and those are your little blast furnaces. That's where you turn food into cellular energy. Well, one of the linchpins to turn food into cellular energy is CoQ10. Mm-hmm. You need lots of CoQ10 to effectively make your food into cellular energy. Now, when you were 20, Steve, you made oodles of CoQ10. By the time you're 70, that number is cut in half. So when you look at a 70-year-old, they're not really moving like a 20-year-old, right? So but the question becomes, can you by orally ingesting CoQ10 in supplement form, bump your levels back up? And the answer is yes. But CoQ10, it's absorbable, but when you take it with krill oil, it goes up. So maybe 4 or 5 times better absorbed.
0: Nice.
1: And that's what we have it. We have in this krill oil, fish oil matrix. Now, one other point in CoQ10, for those out there listening that take a statin drug. And, a ton of folks over 50 are on statins. They're one of the best-selling drugs out there. And we're not going to pass judgment on statins here. But the point is, if you're using a statin to lower your cholesterol because your doctor told you to, one of the side effects of statins is myalgias, is muscle pain, is discomfort. I see this all the time as a chiropractor. Mm-hmm. Folks come in and they tell me about that. It's widely held belief is that one of the reasons people get these myalgias, these muscle aches and pains from statins, is because it lowers your CoQ10 even more. So if you're taking a statin, it's going to lower your CoQ10. So if you're on statins, you absolutely want a multi that has CoQ10. You want to get that CoQ10 in there. The point is, isn't it nice to know when you're taking the super pill, this also becomes your CoQ10 formula in a very absorbable omega-3 matrix.
0: Exactly. And I'm so glad you addressed that because the energy factor in this is so vitally important. If you just join us, we're talking to Dr. Neil Levin with Purity Products. You know, one of the many ingredients in here that is a clinically validated nutrient is called lutein. So, when you consider how much is in the Purity Super Pill multivitamin, Dr. Levin, Purity Super Pill, I would say, 40 times more here? Is that right? That's a big deal.
1: Well, it's funny that you say that because I was just looking at the Supplement Facts panel on the leading multi just now when you started asking me this question. Mm-hmm. And they

0: a quarter of 1 milligram.
1: Wow.
0: We have 10 milligrams. 10. So, yes, that's 40 times. That's the difference.
1: Huge.
0: So we have 40 times more lutein, and it's a very special lutein. It's called LuteMax 2020. Lots and lots of studies. Yes, it comes from marigold flowers. Mm-hmm. Yes, it's clinically tested. It's a top lutein in terms of research, and the research is plain. The benefits are for vision are amazing. So LuteMax 2020 improves contrast sensitivity. It improves glare threshold. So if you're driving at night and you know that glare that they can hit you in the eyes, that bothersome glare.
1: Oh, yeah.
0: This protects the eyes. It protects the eyes from blue light. Blue light is a very big problem. Like if you're looking at your computer, like I am right now, mm-hmm. it's shining blue light in your eyes. Your cell phone, when you're outside, you get a lot of blue. You've heard of blue blockers.
1: Yes.
0: Those sunglasses, one of the things they do is block blue light. Too much blue light puts the kibosh on your sleep. So you're watching some TV or you're playing on your computer or your worst case scenario, you're bringing your cell phone to bed with you and looking at that, that's going to trash your melatonin and make it hard to sleep.
1: Yep.
0: Well, if you have enough lutein, it's almost like an internal blue blocker. It's protecting you from blue light. You take lutein and it helps makes your skin look beautiful. So yeah, this formula is just amazing. It's just three pills. They're soft gels. So they slide right down, easy to swallow. And you're getting a month supply from Purity for $9.95.
1: Dr. Neil Levin, let's have some fun here. I want to go to the mailbag. 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We're going to do it in rapid fire question format. So it's going to be super quick. 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Is the super pill easy to take?
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1: Does the super pill have enough vitamin D? 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
0: 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This is your vitamin D formula.
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1: All right, I have issues with my knees and my joints. Can the super pill help that?
0: 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In 30 days, they were 38% more comfortable. So yeah, knees, I found in my practice, this is the kind of formula that just pretty much is very joint friendly.
1: All right, considering what we know about Purity Super Pill here, do you have any testimonials that you can share?
0: Oh yeah, this guy's got a fun name, Bebop from Lehigh Valley, Pennsylvania. He's in the age 55 to 64 bracket, rates at 5 stars. He says, best multi. I'm so happy switching to the Purity Super Pill.
1: Wow.
0: Good mix of vitamins, krill and fish oil and CoQ10. Easy to take. I feel better after just a couple of weeks.
1: Give me another one.
0: One nicknamed April from Mesa, Arizona. She says, amazing. I'm 65 years old. I feel like I'm in my 30s. People say I look like I'm in my 40s. The Super Pill makes me feel amazing. I love all the Purity products.
1: All right, one more.
0: Here. Sean T. He says, so much in one pill, excellent quality. It's easier to take just one pill instead of several, definitely a plus. I don't have time to count out pills every day, every week. Take one of these and you're good to go. 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More energy, less health issues, highly recommend. 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Amazing value, easy to take, very, very high end. So yeah, this is one of those, once people start on this, they want to continue. This is a great nutrient. And again, for $9.95, absolutely give this a try.
1: Dr. Neil Levin, we've run out of time. I better go and give out that number.
0: Time always flies by, Steve. Thanks for having me.
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5: Ronald Reagan understood that liberty could never be taken for granted. In 1967, he warned Americans, freedom is a fragile thing, and it's never more than one generation away from extinction. President Reagan knew the freedoms secured by one generation were not guaranteed to survive to the next. Today, as socialistic ideas that place greater power in the hands of government gain renewed support, Reagan's warning carries even greater weight. Freedom is more than inheritance. It's a responsibility, one we all share. Every generation must fight for the principles that made self-government possible. Freedom only survives when each generation chooses to defend it. So, do we have the courage to defend and protect what is being challenged, the very principles that made America the greatest experiment in history?
6: 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Thank you for your prayers. 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I'm starting the Ask Me Anything episodes on the Timeless Wisdom podcast, and I'd love to hear from you. 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The number is 877-243-7776. That's 877-243-7776. 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I will answer as many questions as I can on future episodes of the podcast. Obviously, I can't respond to every question, but I will listen or read every question. I look forward to hearing from you. 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
10: Lionel Richie is recovering at home after being hospitalized earlier in the week. According to People, Richie was released from a St. Louis hospital on Wednesday after he checked himself in following a performance on Saturday night. The 77-year-old singer reportedly underwent cardiac tests while in the ICU. Again, Lionel Richie recovering at home after a health scare. Larry Marino in The Answer Newsroom.
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13: All right, welcome to Striking Gold. I'm your host, Kenny Michaels. It is great to be here today. Welcome aboard. If you are just tuning in, we're grateful to have you. Thank you for making us a part of your day. I'm on YouTube right now. Type in Striking Gold with Kenny Michaels, and you'll be able to watch the good-looking, sexiest guy on radio, the Brad Pitt of Precious Metals, do this show live. Welcome to the show, everybody. I'm Kenny Michaels. The phone lines are turned on. The number here to get me live, 818. The number to get me, I almost gave you my cell phone. The number to get me live, 888-961-0222. Again, 888-961-0222. Phone lines are turned on. Now I'm about to turn you on. All right. Get your mind out of the gutter. Come on, I'm not going there. I'm going to turn you on right now. Listen to this. If you're invested in gold and silver, if you heard this show over the years and you're invested, you're very happy with what I'm about to say. And then I've got unbelievable news for you. Shocking news. So here we go. First off, here's what's going to turn you on. In the last 30 days, gold's up 15%. Silver's up 19%. This is for the month of August. Now listen to this. In that same 30 days, here's where I'm going to throw cold water on your libido right now. Here it comes. Here it comes. A bucket of ice coming. The S&P is up 3%. The Dow Jones is up 2%. The NASDAQ is up 5%. The stock market is paying you what the banks are paying you. Holy smokes. But gold is kicking its tushy. Now I'm going to say it. Wall Street always wins. You need to know that. Wall Street always wins. So if you're invested in Wall Street, they win. You don't win. Wall Street wins because they have your money and operate on your money. And I just proved it that they win. They're only paying you 3% on the S&P, 2% on the Dow Jones, 5% on the NASDAQ. If you're in Wall Street always wins. When you're in gold and you're in silver, physical gold and silver, not the stupid stock, physical gold and silver, you're out of Wall Street. That's why people in gold and silver win. You win. The idea is to win. That's the idea, right? Right? Everything we do in life, we want to win. It's all about winning. What did the old owner of the Raiders, Al Davis, used to say? Just win, baby. That's what he used to say. I'm not a Raider fan, but doesn't matter. He's right. Just win, baby. Wall Street always wins. Now, you've heard me ask people who have called into this show. I've said, how much do you trust Wall Street? Everybody says, I don't. Yeah, well, you have your money somewhere you don't trust, and Wall Street always wins. When you're in gold, you're not in Wall Street if you're in physical gold. Now, if you own gold stock, well, my condolences, big time, because you're still in Wall Street. Okay? So, get out of Wall Street. Get on Easy Street. Okay? There's Wall Street and Easy Street. You pick one. Easy Street is gold. Wall Street always wins. You win when you're in gold. Look, it's up 15% just this month alone. Silver's up 19% this month alone. The rally is on. And the stock market is paying you what the banks are paying you. Does that not make you sick to your tummy? And by the way, if you feel sick about where your account is going, Dr. Michaels here, gold, well, there was a James Bond movie called Goldfinger, right? Wasn't there? Yeah, I don't have a gold finger, but I got a golden throat. Here we are every week. Golden throat's here. Dr. Michaels will write you a prescription if you are sick of not making any money. I will write you a prescription right now. And my handwriting is better than the doctor. So when you take this prescription to get filled, they'll be able to read it. The prescription is if you're sick of not making money, go to gold. Here's the prescription. Take that prescription to Golden Crest Metals. Their number is 888-406-6222. Here it is again, 888-406-6222. Or, of course, as I always say, you can go to kennysgoldquiz.com. kennysgoldquiz.com, and that you answer the little quiz and nobody fails it, I promise you. And then it comes to my email, and then the sexiest guy on radio gives you a call. You get goosebumps when you hear my voice. You're like, oh my God, he's on the phone. Oh my God. Oh my God. And then once you get rid of the starstruck stuff and you start fanning yourself and cool yourself down, I'm going to raise your libido by telling you, let's get into something that's up 19% this month. Let's get out of something that's only paying you 2% this month. You should be making more than the banks are paying you. You should be making more than the stock market is paying you. How do you do it? You go to gold because it's safe, because it's low taxes, because it's high growth. That's why you go to gold. Now comes the shocking news. Let's go. President Trump posted a video. Please, ladies and gentlemen, listen to what I'm about to tell you. He posted a video of Jim Rickards. Now, if you don't know who Jim Rickards is, let me tell you who that is. Jim Rickards is the biggest precious metals guru in the country, probably in the world. I know you thought I was, but I'm not. Jim Rickards is. And Jim Rickards is always spot on. That's what makes him the guru. He posted a video that Trump posted. Jim Rickards says, I'm not going to be surprised at all if gold hits 10,000 an ounce by the end of 2026. That's what it says. And Trump posted it on Truth Social. Now let me go one step further. Not only did Trump post it on Truth Social, but then, and I'm going to read this to you because this is very important, Trump also posted the same exact thing himself, amplifying the message worldwide through his personal Truth Social. So he has a personal Truth Social account, and he amplified the message worldwide that Jim Rickards says gold is going to 10,000 an ounce by the end of this year. He said it would not surprise me, not even a little bit, to see 10,000 gold before the end of 2026. I think we will. That's what Jim Rickards posted. Trump put that on Truth Social and then pushed it out worldwide. Now, people say, why do you think he pushed it out worldwide? So I started looking into that investigation. Why is Trump pushing it out worldwide? Well, do you ever think that now Trump wants to reset the price of gold? Many people think that's the number he's going to price it at. So if he does reset gold, he hasn't yet, but if he does, a lot of people think that it's going to get reset at 10,000. Well, that's more than double where it is now. Let's go. What are you waiting for? I don't get it. You want to buy it when it's 10,000? You want to buy it when it's now? You want to buy now. Wall Street always wins. The consumer always wins if you're in gold. Wall Street always wins if you're in stocks, period. And the numbers don't lie. In the last 30 days, I'll give it to you again. Silver's up 19%. Gold's up 15%. Now, for those of you in Wall Street, well, sorry, your Dow Jones is only up 2%. Your NASDAQ's up 5%. Your S&P's up 3%. That's what the banks are paying. Wall Street is paying you the same as the bank. 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That's it. By the way, follow me on Instagram. We're getting huge results on Instagram. So chase me on Instagram. Go to Striking Gold with Kenny Michaels and become a follower of mine, please. I'd love to have you. All right, here's something else you should know. So people think Trump pushed this out on his personal Truth Social worldwide because a lot of articles think that Trump's going to reprice gold at 10,000. That's why he's pushing that number out that Jim Rickards posted. Exciting as hell. Okay? Here's something else I'll tell you. The Financial Times is reporting that this is the year the rich go wild for gold. Newsflash. It's not for the rich anymore. It's for everybody. Whether you're rich, whether you're middle class, even if you have a little less, gold's for everybody. Gold doesn't cater to just the rich. Gold caters to people with 60,000, 70,000, 100,000, 25,000. That's what I love about gold. Doesn't discriminate. Doesn't discriminate whether you're Republican, whether you're Democrat, whether you're Caucasian, whether you're something else. It doesn't matter. Gold doesn't discriminate. It's not just for the rich anymore. Everybody's benefiting from gold. Who wouldn't benefit with lower taxes, low risk, and high growth? Name me somebody who can't use that. All right, the number here to get me live, the amazing Wendy, is on phones today. So ring us up here in the studio. If you have a question about buying gold and silver or moving a retirement account or moving some cash from the bank into gold, you got questions, I got answers. I love when people call into the show because I educate you and your question is helping educate other people. So let's go. We're a team here. We're all working together for the same mighty goal to keep seniors from feeding Uncle Sam and instead feeding their own well-deserved pocket. Call me here, 888-961-0222. That's the number to get me live here in studio. I'm Kenny Michaels. This is Striking Gold. Yeah, it's the best show in America. Oh, by the way, regarding a show, by the way, I need to say this. There are people out there trying to imitate or trying to do a gold show similar to me. Nobody is similar to me, first of all. I'm crazy. I'm nuts. I'm energetic. I'm passionate. And most gold shows are boring. Most gold shows badmouth other people. I would never do business with anyone who badmouths other people, because if that's their morals, if that's their ethics, if they have no scruples, then that means when they get your money, they'll have no scruples either. And that's not good for you, right? The only show that's going to give it to you direct is me, period. This is why this is the largest gold show nationwide, because I tell it to you like it is. I don't care that you don't want to hear it. I don't care that something I say is going to hurt your feelings. You can't invest in anything without the truth. You can't invest in anything without all the facts. Nothing should be hidden from you, period. Period. So let's go. 888-961-0222. I'm Kenny Michaels. This is Striking Gold. All right. So Trump posts this video with Jim Rickard saying gold's going to 10,000 by the end of the year. That's what Jim Rickard said. He says, I think we will. And I won't be surprised. Trump is now saying he's getting gold out of Iran. He just got oil out of Venezuela. He's making us stinking rich. And the more gold our president goes after, the more gold our president goes after, the stronger we become as a country. So the more gold you go after, the stronger you become in your retirement account, the stronger you become with your cash. And I'm sitting here doing this show right now, and what pops on my phone? A True Social tweet says, just in, Trump to refill strategic petroleum reserves with Venezuelan oil, the deal he just made. There you go, folks. And now he says he's going after the gold in Iran. He took $200 million worth of gold out of Venezuela. Okay? He's loading up gold in this country. Now he's tweeting on his personal True Social, pushed it out worldwide about the 10,000 in the price of 10,000 for gold by the end of this year. How exciting is that? A lot of people think he's pushing that out worldwide to let the world know, hey, I'm about to reset this thing, and when I do, it's going in at 10,000. Well, Wells Fargo thinks gold's going to double by the end of the year. They're not even right. It's going to be more than that, according to this. That's why you move now. Do you think your investments are going to double in stocks between now and the end of the year? I don't think so. I mean, the Dow Jones is up this month 2%. Jiminy crickets, there are some people that have CDs that are paying more than the Dow Jones. Think about how stupid that sounds. Now, here's the deal. Yesterday, I was talking to a guy, and he says, Mr. Michaels, answer me this. What is the risk in moving to gold? And I'm going to just say this because I truly, guys, I've spent, you know, most of you don't know this, but I spend north of 60 hours a week preparing my show and gathering information. And I have a whole team around me that provides me with news articles and provides me with information that they may feel is important for me to spread the news. Start spreading the news. Gold soaring again. Okay, listen to me. And one of the things I do is I do a lot of research because I think it's important for the public to get educated and not just hear from me. That's why I tell you the Financial Times right now says the year of the rich going wild for gold. Newsflash, it's not just for the rich anymore. That came from the Financial Times, not from me. But one thing I will tell you is this is about seniors. This is about 58 and up, 55 and up. You are the people that are my focus because I am 64. And I'm not going to do a show that just says, you know. That's not how shows work. Shows should be filled with information. And the fact that our president is pushing out on his personal True Social account the number 10,000 for gold by the end of this year should be so motivating to you, it's ridiculous. Because the rally is on. I've said the last 3 weeks, the rally is on. And now, in this month alone, gold's up 15%. If you're invested on the Dow Jones, you're up 2%. The banks are paying 3% for a CD. Think about how dumb that is. You're making no money on your money. Would someone please call in here right now to this show, 888-961-0222, and tell me this. What is the purpose of a retirement account? I want to hear your opinion. Why did you set up an IRA? Why did you set up a 401k? What is the purpose? Why did you do it? I want to know. I'm just curious. I know what the purpose of a retirement account is, but I want to know what you think the purpose of a retirement account is. Because if the purpose is the same as mine, that you want growth and no money will be there when you need it for your retirement account, why the hell are you in something paying 2% when you could be in something paying 19%? And for the year, silver's up over 80%. Gold's up over 45%. And has lower taxes with it. And is a safe haven, low risk, and high growth. Somebody show me the risk. You know, my engineer here, Eric, standing here laughing because I said it's low risk. It's low tax. It's high growth. Somebody tell me the risk. There isn't any. I've tried to look. I'm not telling you that investments don't have risk, but truly, honestly, people, I spend 60 hours a week on this show, and I can't figure out what's the negative to gold. It's physical. You can get a hold of it. You can hold it in your hand. You can transfer to your heirs with no government involvement. You pay less tax in a retirement account if you pull it out in gold. It's the number one ultimate safe haven. And it's kicking everything's rear end on the market. Somebody call in here with a risk. Crickets. Crickets. Crickets. There they are. We hear the crickets. There they are. We got crickets. Because there's no risk. So if there's no risk, why would you as a senior not want to be in something that you know, oh, I'm good. I'm invested in something that's got no risk. It's crazy. It's crazy as it sounds. It just makes sense. It's common sense. 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Answer the couple questions, and it will come to my email, and I will help you. There you go. I'll call you and say, hey, it's the good-looking Kenny Michaels. I see you have an IRA. Let's go. Let's go to a safe haven. Let's go to low tax. Let's go to high growth. Let's make money on our money. Let's go. And now our president is pushing out a video showing 10,000 an ounce by the end of the year by Jim Rickards. And he's pushing it out on his own personal platform worldwide, it says. How exciting is this? If you have bought gold recently, buy more. Mr. Michaels, I don't have the money to buy more. Find the money. Buy more. Now's your chance. We finally have a president pushing this beautiful, shiny thing through the roof. Let's go. This is an opportunity of a lifetime to set you and your heirs forever. You know how many people call me and say, Mr. Michaels, I have $150,000 in my retirement account. I say, how old are you, sir? I'm 68. Newsflash, You will not be able to retire on $150,000 if you're 68, no matter where you live in this country. Unless you live in a tent under a freeway overpass, you might make it. You cannot retire on $150,000 in this country. Impossible. But what if you turn that $150,000 into a hell of a lot more money? Well, yeah, the Dow Jones is paying you 2%. Silver's paying you 19%. That's this month alone. All right, I'm Kenny Michaels. This is Striking Gold. The number to get me live, 888-961-0222. That's the number to get me live. We're going to take a quick break. When we come back, we'll talk about the banks and what I'm hearing about bank runs. Got article after article about, uh-oh, here we go again. Better protect your money. We'll be right back.
14: 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There's nothing like gold, and there's nothing like solid gold.
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26: SRN News. I'm Mary Rose. An Amazon cargo plane has crashed at Miami International Airport, killing at least five people. Correspondent Ken Lorman reports.
27: Authorities say the Boeing 767 overran a runway Sunday afternoon after arriving from San Juan, Puerto Rico, striking vehicles and bursting into flames. Three people were critically injured. Two others suffered less serious injuries. The pilot and co-pilot were trapped aboard. More than 60 rescue units responded. The National Transportation Safety Board is sending a team to investigate. Ken Lorman reporting.
26: Iran says it attacked three U.S.-linked oil tankers in the Strait of Hormuz, calling it retaliation for earlier U.S. strikes on Iranian tankers. U.S. Central Command says it targeted the Iranian vessels after Navy warships came under missile attack Saturday. This is SRN News.
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2: 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Freedom only survives when each generation chooses to defend it. So, do we have the courage to defend and